0: using new technology.
1: New York City Mayor Zohran Mamdani said the Office of the Chief Medical Examiner has positively identified a victim, an adult female of the 2001 attack. That victim's name will not be released until after her family has been notified. This marks the first time forensic investigative genetic genealogy that uses DNA and online family tree research was used to identify a victim.
0: Fox's Gernal Scott. The last time a World Trade Center victim was positively identified was a year ago. More than 1,000 remain unidentified. 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
8: As socialists win Democratic primaries in other parts of the country, the Democratic nominee for governor of Alabama, Doug Jones, is trying to distance himself from the Democratic Socialists of America.
9: At a town hall in Guntersville, Jones also downplayed the success of the DSA. He says he doesn't like the platforms those candidates are touting and that what he's seen from them is just unbelievable. Jones says he's not a communist or a socialist and that the DSA is still a small minority. But the new adage in politics is there's no such thing as a moderate Democrat. Just ask Virginians who voted for Governor Abigail Spanberger. Jones touts his beliefs as abortion, expanding Medicaid, and the most shocking confession, stopping immigration enforcement operations. But he says the socialists are going too far. Jones says he hasn't looked at the DSA platforms, but he would imagine they disagree on just about everything. The DSA also wants to stop immigration enforcement as well. I'm Leah Brandon.
8: A man fighting to protect his property rights has a court hearing this week. Fenn Church is seeking a preliminary injunction to stop Alabama Power from seizing access to his property in Shelby County, clear-cutting trees, and push back on eminent domain.
10: This is a very pivotal trial in Alabama history because it goes against the Fourth Amendment rights of disturbing a homeowner's privacy in his own home.
8: The case receiving national attention after it was taken up by country star John Rich. Legendary Coleman businessman and civic leader Roy Drinkert has died. He was the nation's oldest living Marine veteran at 106. Governor Kay Ivey says Alabama has lost a true American hero. She quoted the Marines hymn saying, "Mr. Drinkert is now guarding the streets of heaven." I'm Jim Ferry.
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11: Look for mostly clear skies as we head into this evening. Our lows down to the low 70s. Tomorrow, still in the low 90s for most locations, mostly clear to partly cloudy skies. Just a 20% chance of showers on Tuesday. From the WBRC First Alert Weather Center, I'm Mickey Ferguson on your side.
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12: 95% of Republicans, but also 71% of Democrats like this idea.
6: So why do you not?
7: What they're trying to do here is the same thing that was done in the South for decades to prevent people of color from voting. For instance, if you change, you're a woman who got married and change your last name, you won't be able to show ID and you'll be discriminated against. If you can't find a birth certificate or a proper ID, you'll be discriminated against. This is vicious and nasty. And I said to our Republican colleagues, it will not pass the Senate. You will not get a single Democratic vote in the Senate. We're not reviving Jim Crow all over the country.

0: Are you okay with voter ID?
1: So voter ID is currently required in the state of Texas. I opposed having to
0: How about having to send your ballot in? Should you have to prove who you are? Because that's what Democrats are opposing.
1: Pete, I just said I oppose voter ID. Currently, it's a law in Texas, but I oppose that law because I think you don't need
0: it. You oppose voter ID? You don't think the most sacred obligation of our republic, you should have to prove who you are in order to vote?
1: So there are a lot of Texans, actually hundreds of thousands, who don't have a driver's license.

0: here in East Harlem to ask black people their thoughts on what you just heard. Do you have ID normally? You carry ID around?
1: Yes, I have state ID.
0: Do you carry ID?
1: Yes, I do.
0: Do you know anybody, any black person doesn't carry ID?
1: No. Everyone that I know has an ID. Why would they think we don't have ID? That's a lie. Why would they say that?
0: Do you have ID?
1: Yes.
2: Because I have my ID and my friends have their ID, so like, we know what we need to carry around.
0: Would you have a problem if when you go to vote, if they say, can we please just see your ID to make sure you are who you say you are? Do you have an issue with that?
2: No.
0: Would you have a problem if there was a rule where you have to show your ID in order to vote?
3: I don't think so. No.
0: Would you have an issue if there was a rule saying you got to show your ID before you vote?
2: No.
0: Are you cool with that?
2: Yeah.

0: is not sports. It involves a guy who just turned 40 a few days ago named Evan Gaddis. Chances are you probably don't know who Evan Gaddis is. If you live in Houston and you did 9 years ago, you might. Because in the 2017 World Series, Game 7, he hit a home run off future Hall of Famer C.C. Sabathia. Kind of nobody saw that one coming. If Kalshi or Kalshi or however you pronounce it was around back then, pretty sure you could have got really good odds betting on him hitting home run, because nobody would have believed that would happen. Certainly not against C.C. Sabathia. Certainly not at a big moment. But as I said, it's not a baseball story. 2017 was the first Major League Baseball championship for the Houston Astros. I grew up a fanatic of the Astros, the 70s and 80s Astros, the Mike Scott and Terry Poole and Phil Garner and Jose Cruz and Cesar Cedeno and Nolan Ryan and Alan Ashby and Bob Watson and Enos Cabell and Joe Morgan and Craig Reynolds. And then by the time I was engaged in my professional life, you had the Killer Bees that came along, Lance Berkman, Jeff Bagwell, Craig Biggio. You had these just great players, Ken Caminiti, that came along. And so I watched, not as closely because I was busy with my day job, but I watched, and I loved this franchise. And it was, which, by the way, fired their general manager, Dana Brown, over the weekend. And it wasn't until 2017 that Astros fans finally got what Dodgers fans and Yankees fans have enjoyed many times, a championship. And Evan Gaddis was the most unlikely player on that team. That's why this is not a sports story. It's bigger than that. This is a story for every alcoholic, drug addict, gambling addict, sex addict, person suffering depression, crippling anxiety. Because Evan Gaddis should have never been on that team, much less on that field. Evan Gaddis came out of the Dallas-Fort Worth area. He was recruited heavily and given a full scholarship at the very storied Texas A&M baseball program. Anxiety had crippled him. And so he dealt with it with substance abuse. I've heard several versions. I don't know. He's not a personal friend of mine. Some version of alcohol and drugs. He didn't make it to Texas A&M. Now he squandered everything. Can you imagine how mad you'd be at your kid? Or for those of you who really struggled during that time, I know a lot of people that went into the military because they couldn't figure it out. And the military helped straighten them out. I know a lot of people who got kicked out of school and sent home and had to start over. That's rough, right? He knocked around for several years. He was a valet. He was a valet car parker. He was a ski instructor. He was a housekeeper. He did anything and everything to pay the bills. And then 4 years into it, addiction, depression, working rough jobs, would probably telling people, man, I could have been a Major League Baseball player. Sure you could have. Could you just make sure you get the dust over there? There is dignity in work. I do not mean to demean low-paying, entry-level jobs, hard-working jobs, but that's not where he wanted to be. He dug himself out, played in the Venezuelan League, knocked around, worked hard, paid his dues, ended up back on that Astros team, and for my money, is the story of that team. And I say all that to say this, that's not a sports story. That's a redemption story. I don't want to get preachy on you, but let me just tell you, if you are in a bad place, it's not as bad as where Evan Gaddis was. Whatever is going on in your life, in your marriage, if you weren't the dad or mother you wanted to be, if you're drowning your problems in a bottle, if you are physically in horrible shape, Ramon weighs 207 now. I'm so proud of him. Make that change. Send me an email. I will happily pray for you. Make that change. Do it.
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0: A 10-year-old girl was attacked by a beaver in Maryland. Third beaver attack in the last month. The girl was attacked while canoeing, according to the Maryland Department of Natural Resources. The attack happened while the girl was participating in a summer camp canoeing trip on a creek. Camp counselors were able to get the beaver off the girl before it escaped into the water. The girl was taken to a hospital with three wounds to her upper leg. Park officials have temporarily closed part of the state park while they search for the beaver involved in the attack. The latest incident follows two separate beaver attacks at Cunningham Falls State Park in Frederick County earlier this month. The story from WUSA-TV in D.C.
1: Officials with the Maryland Department of Natural Resources say the attack happened around 3:30 on Thursday at Seneca Creek State Park in Montgomery County, Maryland. Part of the park has temporarily been shut down as officials look for the beaver. Hall says attacks like these are rare.
2: They do a tail slap, which is their warning signal to us and to predators, and then they swim away or try to flee.
1: This most recent attack comes after two rabid beaver attacks at Cunningham Falls State Park in Frederick County, Maryland. In those separate attacks, a 13-year-old who was swimming and a 19-year-old who was fishing were attacked. The beavers were captured, euthanized, and tested positive for rabies. Hall says the beavers likely got the rabies from rabid raccoons or foxes.
2: Beavers are not transmitting rabies between each other. So from a management perspective, the focus should probably be trying to figure out what's happening with the raccoon population and their rabies numbers.
1: He says if you see a beaver out in the wild, consider yourself lucky, as they're usually a rare sight. That is, unless it has the signs of rabies.
2: If you see a beaver that's approaching you directly, out in the daylight, swimming in circles, looking lethargic, or just being aggressive towards you, should definitely stay away from that area and stay out of the water.
0: When I hear beaver, I think of three things. By the way, first time I went to Portland, that was back when it was the Pac-10. I can't remember if it was Pac-10 or Pac-12 at that point. But do you remember the Pac, was it Pac-10 or Pac-12? I think it was 12 and went to 10. But being from Texas, best football in all the world, I go up there and I find out that the Oregon boys are real proud of their football, which was comical to me. Like, oh, okay. What are you proud of? Well, we got really nice uniforms. Oh, okay. Phil Knight and Paul Allen bought y'all some really nice uniforms. Oh, yeah. I've seen the uniforms. Okay. Yeah, that's kind of y'all's thing. Okay. Well, I tell you what. Do you have a place you keep all your national championships trophies, or do you just hang the different uniforms? Uniforms. Oh, okay. Just making sure. Okay. Uniform. You're proud of your uniform. You change the uniform. I find it annoying. I'll be honest with you. I find it annoying. The silver is reflective. I find that annoying. I don't like that you change it every week. I find that annoying. I don't like that you make such a big deal about it. I find that annoying. But you know what they knocked off? See, this is what people don't understand about NIL. Money has, quote unquote, corrupted college football for a long time. They paid Saban $10 million a year when nobody else was spending more than $5 million. I don't know if that's true, but I just made that up. It sounded confident, though. They had the best coach in all of football. They had an advantage over other programs. But money, Michael, you didn't mind the money when it went to a coach. You didn't mind an old man getting money. What you didn't like is a 20-year-old kid driving around in a Lamborghini, pissing away his money and making it rain in the club, riding dirty. That's what you didn't want. That's what you didn't want. See, Ramon, if you'd been good, right when I did that, you'd have hit Chameleon Air. Boom! But you didn't, because what you were engrossed in the story. But when I hear beaver, I think of three things. I told you to stop, Ramon. I gave you time to quit giggling. Quit. First thing I think of is the Bucky's beaver, named for Beaver Applin. That's where that comes from. And I think about that video that John Wayne McCornyn's campaign posted of him standing out in front of the beaver mascot during primary season.
3: John Wayne McCordon spent the Thanksgiving holiday fighting for Texas. We've told you for months now, he's shoulder to shoulder, toe to toe, 97.2% of the time, with Donald J. Trump helping keep our borders safe. John Wayne McCordon is Texas to the bone. That's why he spent Thanksgiving at Bucky's, standing shoulder to shoulder with Bucky the Beaver, making sure his hired photographer got every awkward angle. He spent hours shaking hands with people mass exiting the bathrooms, all while wearing a cowboy hat, giant beaver belt buckle, and sipping a big gulp cherry slushy, because he knows that's what Texans do. John Wayne McCornyn is a brisket connoisseur, so it's only natural that he jumped behind the counter and served brisket sandwiches, all while chanting that famous Bucky's anthem.
4: Fresh beaver on the board.
3: Sir, it's brisket. We don't serve beaver meat.
5: Oh, yeah, right.
3: John Wayne McCornyn finished his day at the car wash, slowly moving his arm forward, telling you to place your car in neutral, and giggling as the Bucky's hologram logo slowly moves across your windshield. Because he believes in keeping Texas clean. You love Texas, and you love Bucky's. John Wayne McCornyn has spent time in both. Therefore, you love John Wayne McCornyn, Texan to the bone.
6: John Wayne McCornyn, one of us.
0: The second one is that Foxy Trucker in Smokey and the Bandit.
7: Hey, Bandit, this is Little Beaver. Put your foot on the floor, we got your back door, and I'm clear.
8: I'm the dimple.
0: The third is from Fox 2 Good Day Detroit and a piece about ice fishing and a story about survival.
9: If you can provide yourself with food, and again, they're ice fishing because everything is frozen, you're looking for fat in the beaver.
10: Yeah,
9: the beaver is the beaver is the most sought after.
10: It is.
9: Ryan, do you think you could eat beaver? It's fat and then it's meat.
10: It made them all sick, though. They all got sick after it.
9: Well, you can't eat diseased animals.
0: Ramon is pouting because I didn't let him play his beaver addition to this from The Naked Gun, and we do love Leslie Nielsen, so here you go.
11: Nice beaver.
12: Thank you. I just had it stuffed.
11: Let me help you with that.
0: There was a mounted beaver. People always want to mount a beaver. Oh, wow.
13: Mexico.
0: Look at it. 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
15: He says the deal was fair. I'm Lisa Lacera, Fox News. But Treasury Secretary Scott Bessent says Canada walked away from a trade agreement with the U.S.
16: Treasury Secretary Scott Bessent says President Trump wants Canadian leaders to negotiate in good faith following a breakdown in talks last week.
17: They were offered quite a good deal last week. They chose to reject it.
16: Higher import taxes hit dozens of Canadian products over the weekend. Canada's Prime Minister Mark Carney says his government will respond dollar for dollar and says Canada will only return to the negotiating table when the U.S. has the right attitude.
18: We could not accept what the U.S. had offered, nor could we give what they asked.
16: Carney also says he intends to expand trade relationships with the EU and other partners.
15: Fox's Jared Halpern at the White House. On Iran, Secretary Bessette announcing new sanctions following President Trump's announcement last week of an economic D-Day for Iran.
5: Targeting more than 60 international entities that engage in trade with the regime, including energy, shipping, aviation, and technology.
8: Our objective is to sever every economic lifeline that sustains this tyrannical regime.
5: Iran dismissed today's actions.
15: Fox's Lucas Tomlinson. For the first time in almost 25 years, a victim of the 9/11 attack has been identified using new technology.
13: New York City Mayor Zoran Mamdani said the office of the chief medical examiner has positively identified a victim, an adult female of the 2001 attack. That victim's name will not be released until after her family has been notified. This marks the first time forensic investigative genetic genealogy that uses DNA and online family tree research was used to identify a victim.
15: Fox's Gernal Scott. The last time a World Trade Center victim was positively identified was a year ago. More than 1,000 remain unidentified. 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
26: As socialists win Democratic primaries in other parts of the country, the Democratic nominee for governor of Alabama, Doug Jones, is trying to distance himself from the Democratic Socialists of America.
27: At a town hall in Guntersville, Jones also downplayed the success of the DSA. He says he doesn't like the platforms those candidates are touting, and that what he's seen from them is just unbelievable.
26: It's Leah Brandon reporting. The man fighting to protect his property rights has a court hearing this week. Fenn Church is seeking a preliminary injunction to stop Alabama Power from seizing access to his property in Shelby County, clear-cutting trees, and push back on eminent domain. Legendary Coleman businessman and civic leader Roy Drinkert has died. He was the nation's oldest living Marine veteran at 106. Governor Kay Ivey says Alabama has lost a true American hero. I'm Jim Ferret.
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28: Look for mostly clear skies as we head into this evening. Our lows down to the low 70s. Tomorrow, still in the low 90s for most locations, and mostly clear to partly cloudy skies. Just a 20% chance of showers on Tuesday. From the WBRC First Alert Weather Center, I'm Mickey Ferguson on your side.
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0: It's typically very difficult for the party of the sitting president during a midterm election. Midterm, of course, meaning the 2 years in between the every 4 years, the quadrennial presidential election. The 2 years in between, the nation has a natural balance to it. Things sort of settle in a symmetrical way at level. And so we have had a tendency that can drive candidates, office holders, consultants, and Republicans or Democrats crazy. The nation has tended to moderate somewhere in the middle, to the extent that the two parties were slightly askew of the middle, the nation's political tone, temperature, has tended to reduce to the mean, to return to the mean. There is a happy spot and the nation goes there. It might lurch left or right, Democrat or Republican, but it comes back to about the middle, so that when Clinton gets elected in 92, first Democrat since 76 to get elected as president, in 92 when he returns to the White House in 94, the nation gave him his comeuppance for his gun bill. Remember the assault rifle bill? Well, what's this? What makes it an assault rifle? I don't know. Kind of like Stewart said, I just know it when I see it. It's never been a proper definition. And that would normally be the case. Republicans would have a massive challenge, and we do have a challenge, and we have a big challenge in Texas. But make no mistake, as my friend Jesse Kelly says, all the Democrats have to do is not be crazy and they could win. They can't do it. They have put some candidates forward, a whole slate of them, that are so bonkers that even a few Democrats are having to say, hey, guys, there's stink on this, and it's going to get on me. We got to do something about it. Fetterman, James Carville, Rahm Emanuel, Bill Maher, because they understand, hey, we want to elect our people. We want to beat Trump. They're not even criticizing Trump anymore. Because now they understand it's not a question of just let's put an alternative to Trump on the ballot. Let's look at the candidate from Florida, Angie Nixon. She won the Democrat primary for the U.S. Senate in Florida. She's a member of the Democrat Socialists of America, and she is thrilled to be going to Washington, D.C. No real concern for the people of Florida and representing their agenda. Just wants to impeach Trump.
1: So I'm looking forward to going to Washington, D.C. to provide everyday hardworking people with some relief after we work to, you know, impeach and I vote to remove Donald Trump and we hold his administration accountable. I'm so excited, Kate.
0: I'm excited for Jasmine Crockett. She managed to figure out a way to win a statewide Democrat nomination after losing in Texas. She just changed her name. God bless her. The girl's resourceful. So Angie Nixon in Florida was asked what she sees as the biggest civil rights challenge facing black Floridians today. Her answer, well, traces back to money. She says, when companies aren't required to hire a black person instead of a white person, even if the white person has more years of experience, a higher score, a better record, if the government doesn't say, you'll hire the black person, you will discriminate against the white person. When that doesn't happen, it turns out companies don't hire as many black people.
2: What do you see as the biggest civil rights challenges facing black Floridians today?
3: That is a really good question. I would say the biggest civil rights challenge is, I mean, it all stems back to, I mean, it's everything, but it stems back to like, it all stems back to money. It's a dollar bill, right? And again, we had nearly 800,000 Black people lose their jobs under Donald Trump. And that's because of these anti-DEI policies. And these anti-DEI policies are basically allowing companies to discriminate against us. People are more likely now to get away with housing discrimination, hiring discrimination, and all the things. And like, that's one of the main issues that we're seeing.
0: She must have gone to finishing school to be able to talk so smart. I swear. And what we're talking about is hiring discrimination and housing discrimination and all the things, you know? And it all come back. It all come back to that dollar, you know? That's the thing, you know? Because if they not hiring, you know, you don't have no dollar, you know? And that's why we're going to impeach Trump, see? Because discrimination, enslaveration, and respirations, and, and all the things, you know, the things. And how do you answer for the fact that you are a member of the Democrat Socialists of America who have said that they want to do away with the Constitution, close the prisons, end policing, defund the police force, and impose socialism, take away people's ability to have their own health care insurance? Because, you know, the government's going to be. You're a member of the Democrat Socialists of America in Florida. You know, 25 years ago, I read a stat that 25% of Cubans, of Floridians, had Cuban blood coursing through their veins. You gonna tell people who fled Castro? You gonna tell people who had a good life? Professors, business owners, priests. You're gonna tell those people who had to flee their life on a raft in the salty water and land up wet foot on American soil to start over with another language, that you're going to impose what they ran from when you think Castro's a good guy? And you think those people are going to vote for you?
4: Quickly before you go, you're a Democratic Socialist running in a statewide race with a large population of people who have fled governments that call themselves socialists. How do you convince those voters when they hear socialists that they may see that as disqualifying?
3: Yeah, for sure. So I want to be clear. Recently became a member of the Democratic Socialists. I've also just recently become a member of the Working Families Party. Okay. And I let people know that nothing's changed about me.
0: Okay,
3: I am someone who's going to stand up for them, to make sure that I listen to them and continue to fight for them and what their needs are.
0: I'm going to listen and fight. Yeah, I'm part of this party that's doing all that crazy stuff. But just real recent, though. I mean, I just started. So, you know what I'm saying? And I'm going to listen and fight, you know, and speak truth to power. Do you remember the story that nobody wanted to cover about the man who assassinated a Minnesota lawmaker? I don't know if she was a speaker of the House. She was a high-ranking person. She and her husband were assassinated in their own home. And they found a notebook inside, a handwritten list of 11 websites, not weapons sites, data brokers. 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
11: Hey there, I'm Jason Alexander, and this is my dear friend, Peter Tilden.
12: Hey, Jay. By the way, the script says best friend.
11: Yes, it does, Peter. Anyway, Peter and I met over 25 years ago and became really good friends.
12: Best friends.
11: Mm-hmm, because we had two things in common. Number one, we like to argue about everything. Driving, food, music.
12: No, we don't. And number two, when things annoy us or they perplex us or just don't seem to make any sense, whether it's something in the news or in our personal lives, we go, really, no, really.
11: And then we have to find answers.
12: So we created a podcast called Really, No, Really. It's about finding the answers to all the things that make us go, really? No, really? Jerry Seinfeld wondered why they refused to make the stall door go all the way to the floor in a public bathroom, but he didn't get an answer. We did, by reaching out to an expert.
11: And talking dogs, really? No, really? We spoke to the pet parent of a dog who's become a social media star to find out if pressing buttons on a soundboard with a paw or a nose is truly communicating, or they're just showing off.
12: Competitive eaters, they don't chew during competitions. How about that?
11: Really? No, really?
12: That's what we heard. So we spoke to some of the biggest champions of the hot dog eats hot dog world of competitive eating to get the answer. And those are just a few of the things we'll explore on the Really Know Really podcast with Jason Alexander and Peter Tilden.
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0: The argument for conservative economic policy is not theoretical anymore. It has a track record, receipts, as the kids would say. Here are three different people making the case from three different angles. I'll play all three clips. You can hear them for yourself. Let's start with the night Donald Trump won the presidency. Wall Street had a full meltdown. Dow futures fell 900 points. S&P 500 futures hit limit down. The exchange had to halt trading because they could not go any lower. It's a stopgap. The Mexican peso collapsed 13% in a single night. The worst crash since what they called the tequila crisis in, I think, 94. Bridgewater Associates had told clients a Trump win would crater the Dow by 10%. Citigroup said the S&P would drop 3 to 5. Goldman Sachs, J.P. Morgan, every serious firm on Wall Street had the same call. Hillary Clinton wins, stability continues. Trump wins, get out. Then the sun came up. The Dow closed November 9th up 257 points. By November 22nd, 2 weeks after the election, the Dow crossed 19,000 for the first time in history. How could this be happening? Goldman Sachs stock was up 17% in a single week. Morgan Stanley, 18%. J.P. Morgan, 13%. The very firms that told you to panic made a fortune for anyone who ignored them. Now, I'm not about to suggest that they said something publicly to counter what they were doing privately. Oh, no. I would never want to be thrown in that briar patch. No, no. Don't throw me in that briar patch. Scott Bessent didn't panic. He bet the other way. He became the Commerce Secretary under Trump 2.0. He went long American stocks, long on the dollar, against the entire consensus of his own industry. His fund returned 13% in 2016. He had done the same thing on Brexit, where Great Britain left the European Union, as you recall, or the UK left Europe. Two consecutive calls that every expert in the world got wrong, he got right. And of course, not commerce. He became Trump's Secretary of the Treasury. Oh, and pay close attention to why he says the market crashed that night.
1: Two different stints, 15 years for George Soros. And there's a lot of people watching, I'm sure you know, Mr. Secretary, like, what? The secretary worked for George Soros? There's a lot of people, perhaps me included, that have a lot of doubts about this man. So I would ask you, what do we misunderstand about George Soros?
2: Well, a couple of things. You know, my job for him was working at the investment side, never on the foundation side, and those were kept very separate. And for my first stint, Mr. Soros was focused on bringing down the Iron Curtain and was very helpful in the collapse of the Soviet Union. After I had left the first time, sometime in the early 2000s, I don't know what happened. He got much more focused on domestic policy. He and I rarely talked about politics. We haven't spoken since just after President Trump was elected in 2016.
1: Haven't spoken in 10 years.
2: And I would tell you that we had a robust discussion, and election night 2016 was one of the three best periods I've ever had for money making, because I thought President Trump was going to win. And I don't know if you remember, Will, but election night 2016, the market crashed. Yeah. Market crashed, and that was one of the greatest buying opportunities of all time, because I'm sitting there and I'm thinking, this is the most pro-business president probably since Calvin Coolidge. And you know, I later found out that George Soros was the one selling the market. He was crashing the market, lost several billion dollars that night, and you know, myself and several others made a lot of money for our investors the next few weeks.
0: All right, Scott Bessent is quote number one I wanted to use on this point. Quote number two comes from J.D. Vance. He grew up in Middletown, Ohio. He wrote a book about it. You know this. About what happens to a community when the economy collapses. The institutions collapse. The people who remain have no map for what comes next. They're not entrepreneurial by nature, and there are no jobs. He saw from the inside why socialism is appealing to people who feel abandoned. There's no place to go to work. We're broke. These people say they'll take care of me. So he goes on Fox News with Will Cain, and Will asked him the fundamental question, how do you actually stop socialism from taking hold? Not how do you argue against it at a conference. How do you beat it where people live? Because we understand why people are sympathetic to it. This is the right question and the right answer.
3: And my warning to my fellow Republicans, Will, would be if we don't get this right, don't blame young people for being sympathetic to socialism. We've got to blame ourselves. And I think what is so unique and refreshing about Donald Trump's economic policies is that it's not the same old economic, you know, ideas that you would have heard 30, 40 years ago. He's talking about rebuilding our industrial base, rebuilding the heartland, making our streets safer, making it possible for young people to afford to buy a home. This is how you stop socialism. You don't stop socialism by throwing slogans at people about the free market. As much as I love the free market, you stop socialism by making people's lives better. And that's what we're trying to do every single day.
0: There is a version of the argument against progressive taxation. That is, the more you make, the higher percentage you pay in taxes. That is entirely theoretical. Incentives, capital formation. What happens to productivity when you punish success as though it were a problem to be solved? Because I'll tell you this. When you punish success, you get less of it. When you incentivize success, you get more of it. That argument is correct. And it does not move many people. And then there is the New York version, which is not theoretical at all. $11 billion. That's what New York State lost in tax revenue. Yeah, it's $11 billion. Thank you. It's $11 billion when their wealthiest residents decided they had stayed long enough. All right? You want to take everything I have? I'm out of here. It's called voting with your feet. They didn't stage a big protest. It wasn't an airline. They didn't announce their departure. They didn't write an op-ed. They called a moving company. They flew down to Florida and Texas and Tennessee, but largely Florida. And they took their money with them. Imagine that. And those who could took their businesses. And that means all the jobs that went with them. The tax base that funds everything the progressives want to spend. You can't tax people who leave. That's what Mamdani's trying to do now, this pied a terre. Because people who don't live there anymore will have a little bitty slice of earth, pied a terre, a piece of the earth. They don't want to have a big house in New York anymore. They just want a little bitty. So he decided he would hammer those people with more taxes too. So $11 billion is not a rounding error. It's not a blip in the data. It's real money. It's what happens when you make a state hostile to the people who are paying its bills. And those people have the means to make a different choice. Because guess what?

0: They contribute to the economy. They create economic activity. They create jobs, and they pay taxes. In just 4 years under Kathy Hochul and Zohran Mamdani, New York State has lost $11 billion in tax revenue from people who are high net worth individuals and corporations that have left our state.
1: Ladies and gentlemen, Ellis has left the building. Thank you and good night.
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12: The deal was fair. I'm Lisa Lacera, Fox News. But Treasury Secretary Scott Bessent says Canada walked away from a trade agreement with the U.S.
13: Treasury Secretary Scott Bessent says President Trump wants Canadian leaders to negotiate in good faith following a breakdown in talks last week.
14: They were offered quite a good deal last week. They chose to reject it.
13: Higher import taxes hit dozens of Canadian products over the weekend. Canada's Prime Minister Mark Carney says his government will respond dollar for dollar and says Canada will only return to the negotiating table when the U.S. has the right attitude.
15: We could not accept what the U.S. had offered, nor could we give what they asked.
13: Carney also says he intends to expand trade relationships with the EU and other partners.
12: Fox's Jared Halpern at the White House. On Iran, Secretary Bessent announcing new sanctions following President Trump's announcement last week of an economic D-Day for Iran.
16: Targeting more than 60 international entities that engage in trade with the regime, including energy, shipping, aviation, and technology.
14: Our objective is to sever every economic lifeline that sustains this tyrannical regime.
16: Iran dismissed today's actions.
12: Fox's Lucas Tomlinson. For the first time in almost 25 years, a victim of the 9/11 attack has been identified using new technology.
17: New York City Mayor Zohran Mamdani said the Office of the Chief Medical Examiner has positively identified a victim, an adult female of the 2001 attack. That victim's name will not be released until after her family has been notified. This marks the first time forensic investigative genetic genealogy that uses DNA and online family tree research was used to identify a victim.
12: Fox's Gernal Scott. The last time a World

0: Trade Center victim was positively identified was a year ago. More than 1,000 remain unidentified. 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
2: There was a murder in central Ohio that many people still don't want to talk about. The man who committed that crime once sat on death row, but now he's on the run. His name is Lester Eubanks. Lester didn't tunnel out of prison or scale a stone wall. On a December morning in 1973, he and a small group of inmates were granted permission to walk outside prison walls. His handcuffs were taken off. He changed into civilian clothing, and he and three others were driven to a local mall. They were told they could wander the stores and were asked to return to a designated meeting spot. Hours later, all the inmates came back, except Lester Eubanks, and he hasn't been seen since.
3: He had a full plan. The guy had a plan.
4: I was just astounded that this could actually happen.
2: There were many years when it seemed like no one was even looking for Lester. But recently, his whereabouts have become the focus of the U.S. Marshals Service, the federal agents who track fugitives. The case is testing the marshals.
5: Those nine lives are running out, and we're going to catch up with Lester.
2: And is being urged on by those hurt most by Lester's crime.
6: He's had enough free time. He confessed to the crime, and his time is up.
2: I'm Sunny Hostin with ABC News. Over the past year, a team from the ABC News investigative unit joined the search for Lester Eubanks. They uncovered new leads, possible sightings, and at every turn found resistance from those who want Lester Eubanks to be forgotten. What they've uncovered is a case that's about more than murder. It's about family loyalty, a life on the run, and a first-hand look at how the U.S. Marshals are trying to solve one of the oldest fugitive cases in American history. Now they may be closer than ever. From ABC News.
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14: Look for mostly clear skies as we head into this evening. Our lows down to the low 70s. Tomorrow, still in the low 90s for most locations, and mostly clear to partly cloudy skies. Just a 20% chance of showers on Tuesday. From the WBRC First Alert Weather Center, I'm Mickey Ferguson, on your side.
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0: have some fun on a Monday, a magnificent Monday. Aren't you so happy and excited? The work week has only begun. Don't shake your head, Chris. We have something awesome, absolutely awesome out of the Trump administration. Made me stand up and cheer. We're going to talk about that in a moment. I'm going to make a little Ukraine and data center comparison. Jared Kushner is meeting with Hakeem Jeffries. Democrats steal from you and don't really hide the fact they steal from you. All that, so much more. Tons of emails. Medal of Honor Monday coming up an hour from now. All that and so much more coming up tonight on the world famous Jesse Kelly Show. Now, before I get to the news of today from the Trump administration, just a quick recap on the legal immigration problem. You know about illegal immigration. That's been well documented. And if you listen to this show, you know what's been happening for a long time with legal immigration and why. What's been happening? If I'm a company and all I care about is the bottom line, I don't care about my country or my countrymen. All I care about is the bottom line. Then foreign workers are appealing, and they're appealing for two reasons. One, I don't have to pay them the same amount. And two's probably the bigger one, I own them. If I have Jesse's Burgers and I go get an H-1B from India, he's mine. He can't quit. He can't come in and say, Jesse, I don't like the coffee in here. Jesse, you keep the air conditioner too low. Jesse, you were rude to me. I'm going to go across the street. No. He essentially becomes my slave. I own him. If he leaves me, he leaves America. He's mine. Now, that combined with a bunch of scumbag, treasonous politicians who also don't care about America, has created a system where, well, I'll let J.D. Vance tell a little story. It's created a system where this happens a lot.
1: A computer programmer, not a mill worker, a computer programmer by the name of Kevin Flanagan was let go at the bank that he worked at. And the business, the bank, they told him, you're only going to get your severance package if you trained a foreign replacement to do your job instead. And it's a heartbreaking story because he did it. He dutifully did what he was asked to do. And on his last day, he packed up his things. He walked to the office parking lot. He got in his truck and he shot himself.
0: Hey, Kevin, that job you pay your bills with, feed your family with? Yeah, we just brought in somebody else. He's a foreigner. We need you to train him. Now, I understand you may not be motivated to train him since he's taking your job, but Kevin, I've got 6 months of pay for you in a check here. Do you want that? If you want that, then you need to train Randeep to do your
2: job. My plan.
0: This is not a one-time thing. Millions of times over, this is happening, has been happening over the decades in the United States of America. Evil, soulless American politicians who don't care about you or your job or your son's job or your daughter's job work in collaboration with these big, usually global corporations, all in the interest of hiring a slave for less money. It's been going on for a very long time. It will go on for some time because it has been going on for some time. Let me clarify. We have a long, long way to go. As I've pointed out, America is addicted to this. It is a drug, and like all drugs, it is dangerous and unhealthy for this country. Nevertheless, addiction is what it is. We have come to rely on it. We have come to be afraid to get off it. How do I even live without it? Anybody who's ever struggled with addiction, or maybe you're struggling right now, knows that feeling. I kind of want to stop, but what do I do if I do stop? Can I even survive? You see, that's what America's going through. This today from the Trump administration. I mean, there is story after story. This one's from Bloomberg. This is the headline. New $100,000 H-1B fee plan for visa workers already in the U.S.
3: DHS, this is from Hanny Gurgis. DHS formally proposed a $103,000, $265 fee for cap subject H-1B petitions. According to Bloomberg Law, this would also apply to workers inside the United States of America. That means it would come with a six-figure price tag. Previously, in case you're wondering, well, how much did it cost? $2,000 to $5,000. How could it pencil out to bring in Randeep and replace the American? How could it pencil out if you have to pay? Well, you didn't have to pay very much. $2,000 to $5,000 for a slave? That's pretty cheap on the old slave market. Not that I've ever bought one, but that's pretty cheap on the old slave market, wouldn't you say? The Trump administration taking steps to stop it. I know we have things to complain about. In fact, I have a couple huge things I'm going to complain about. These are going to be campaign things in just a moment, but let's stand up and cheer when it's warranted. This mentality for too long, this is Joanna Mendoza, this mentality has dominated this country.
4: Immigration. It's also impacting our economy, labor. Here we have a huge ag industry. So, you know, the only folks that will really do that are immigrants. Cows that need to be milked twice a day, 365 days a year, that, you know, they don't have the labor for it. Construction, service industries. We're talking about caregivers and
3: white people have been milking cows, caregiving things. Americans, I should say, have been milking cows, caregiving things, doing construction jobs forever. We don't need legions of foreigners. We have Americans who can do these things. And that way of thinking has been going on too long. This is what we get now.
1: It's 18 months, ladies and gentlemen, and the verdict is in. Where housing doubled under the leadership of Joe Biden, rents are falling for the first time in a decade under the leadership of Donald Trump because we got people who shouldn't be here the hell out of our country. It's very simple.
3: That's what I'm talking about. That's awesome. All right. So I swear I didn't do this on purpose. It's not intentional. But that brings me to a story that I'm not pleased about. Maybe one you already read. Maybe you've heard the headline. This is from ABC News. Jeffries and Kushner met privately, discussed potential areas of common ground. All right. So let's cover a couple things here. And I've just got to lead with this. If you listen to the show, you already know this is true, but I've never pretended to be a journalist. Well, I guess once or twice.
5: It's Journalist Jesse.
3: I'm not a journalist. I'm just somebody with opinions, just like you. I'm not unbiased. I am extremely biased. I am a hardcore anti-communist, and I have biases. Chris, you say biases instead of biases, and they think you went to college. Anyway, I do not like Jared Kushner. I don't like Jared Kushner for this simple reason. I don't know him. I don't know, maybe personally, he's a very nice guy. I don't like Jared Kushner because, sadly, and we'll get to this, he is on the inner circle of Donald Trump. And for the first 4 years of Donald Trump's presidency, if you take any misstep where Trump went to the left or caved on something or looked or sounded weak on something, and I know this from my sources, Jared Kushner was the author of all of them. All of them. In Trump's era. You want to know one of the main culprits to blame for the lockdowns? While people in the White House were telling Donald Trump, you don't shut down the freaking economy. What are you talking about? That's crazy. He had people all around him telling him that. You want to know one of the main voices for 15 days to slow the spread? Jared Kushner. Time and time and time again. And then he's bragged about it. Peter Navarro, who worked for Donald Trump for a very long time, actually wrote a book just blasting Kushner with both barrels. According to Peter Navarro, I mean, I haven't heard it, but according to Peter Navarro, Jared Kushner called himself the Trump whisperer. Not only yanked Trump to the left on issues for 4 years, bragged about it to friends. Look at how much control I have over Donald Trump. We're not doing any of that crazy stuff. By the time Trump was done with his first term, Jared Kushner was so unpopular with the MAGA faithful, with the America First base, that when Donald Trump started campaigning this last time, when he won, they said multiple times publicly, Jared's not going to be in this administration. Jared's out this time. Jared's not involved. But Jared is involved. Let's talk about that in a moment. Before we talk about that, let me talk to you about making your life easier as a business owner or an HR manager, CFO. 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

0: a magnificent, wonderful, wonderful Monday. Remember, you can email the show, jesse@jessekellyshow.com. So that's my background on how biased I am against Jared Kushner. I have a reason. It's not personal. I don't like it that he has yanked historically Donald Trump to the left on several issues and brags about it. Now, why is he there? This is where you'll get people who will complain. How is he on the inner circle? How is it? Well, listen, Donald Trump is an old school business guy. This is an old school way of thinking, and I actually like it. I agree with this way of thinking, but Donald Trump prioritizes loyalty. Loyalty, and you see this by the people he attacks versus the people he supports. If you are loyal to Donald Trump, you're not backstabbing him, you're not making public statements against him. Donald Trump has an entire history, political and business-wise, of standing by you, even under controversies. You can really screw up, but you've never done him wrong, so he will stand by you. Now, that, don't get me wrong, that can be bad too, but overall, that's how he thinks. But the polar opposite is true. You could have done endless good things for Donald Trump, stood by him through thick and thin, but you go public with a word that is against him, Donald Trump will think you are a disloyal traitor and he will blast you publicly. What does that tell you about the man? Donald Trump is a big loyalty guy. But in the business world and now the political world, who's loyal? You know how hard it is to find loyal people in any field now? And I say now, it's human nature. What loyalty do most human beings have? Even if you're an employee, are you loyal to your company? Maybe you are. Maybe you work for a wonderful company and you're loyal to your company. Great. Times are tough. We're going to reduce your pay by 50%. Are you still loyal to the company? Or you know what? What if they don't do that? You're extremely loyal to your company. You get a knock at a door tonight. It's a competing company. They're going to triple your salary. How loyal are you now? Right. And that's not because you're a bad person. Look, Chris is a bad person, but it's not because you're a bad person. That's human nature. People are generally loyal to themselves first. The one exception to that you can hopefully find, and I hope you have someone like this in your life. If not, I'm sorry. The one exception you can normally find is family. If you are a decent person, or I should say, if you come from a good family, this is probably true. There's no amount of money that would have you sell out a family member. Nothing. My older sister, Mickey. Now, I'm not a money obsessed person. It's just not my thing. But I like a good steak as much as the next man. I want to fly first class, and I'm not complaining. I'm not acting that way, but I'm just not a big money guy. But I want a private jet. I'm never going to have one. I know that, but I want a private jet. Don't you want a private jet? Yacht? That sounds nice. You could come offer me $10 billion right now to sell out my sister. I'd tell you to go shove it. She's family. His family. There's nothing you could do. There's nothing you can offer me, right? So back to Donald Trump. Before he even got into politics, think how many times somebody in the business world screwed him over. And don't get me wrong, I'm sure it went the other way too. How many times Trump screwed someone else over, right? It's big business. I understand that. But how many times did somebody do him wrong? Now, politics. You could probably argue politics is way worse than the business world for that. How many times in politics, in Donald Trump's 10 years of heavy political involvement, how many times has somebody done him wrong? I mean, my goodness, during the first Trump administration, with the conga line of losers he brought into the White House, they would get into the White House, he'd give somebody a job, and they'd walk out of the White House right into a book deal blasting Trump. They all did it. It was like the normal thing. Yeah, Chris said it was every week. It felt like that. Scaramucci, Omarosa. You could go down the list of person after person after person after person who Donald Trump reached out to, gave a job to, provided them, you know, some kind of an income, some name recognition, and they would quit or get fired in 15 minutes, and boom, they're penning a book about Donald Trump being the Antichrist. So if he was jaded on that kind of stuff before, think how jaded he is now. But Jared Kushner is family. He's family. Donald Trump is big on family. You have to give the man credit, even if you're one of these people who hates him. He loves his children. He loves his grandchildren. He works with them. Ivanka, Donald, Eric, these kids of his are woven into his business and his political life. Donald Trump is big on that. Now, his daughter Ivanka, this businesswoman powerhouse herself, I don't know all the circumstances, don't care, it's not my business, finds herself a billionaire. Jared Kushner. Jared Kushner is an international businessman. We only know him really about America, but he's one of these guys who, I mean, well, you and me are on the way to Red Lobster for Endless Shrimp, which is back, by the way. While you and me are on the way to Red Lobster for Endless Shrimp, he's on a private plane to Dubai to pencil some $800 million deal, right? Just lives a different life. But he's a problem. And apparently he's going to stay a problem. And our campaign spending is a problem. And I'm going to merge all these worlds. Hang on. It's officially the dog days of summer all across the country. But now is the time to man up and tackle summer head on. 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
1: Fox News, I'm Tom Graham. President Trump's effort to restrict mail-in voting is back on again, at least for now.
2: The U.S. Supreme Court is letting an executive order on mail-in voting move forward without deciding at this point whether any implementation of the order would be legal. More than 20 Democrat-led states and D.C. have argued the executive order infringes on their constitutional right to administer elections.
1: That's Fox's Lisa Brady. Crews fighting a fast-moving wildfire near Reno, Nevada. Tens of thousands ordered or asked to evacuate.
3: Truckee Meadows Fire District Chief Richard Edwards revealing the Hawk Fire northwest of Reno is more than 15,000 acres and 27% contained. Crews are canvassing areas impacted by the inferno, which ignited Saturday.
4: They did discover 32 destroyed homes.
3: Officials say they know the fire was human-caused.
1: Fox's Kristen Goodwin. 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
6: Senator Katie Britt is urging President Trump to reconsider his plan to expand beef imports. The president announcing the U.S. will allow up to 300,000 metric tons of ground beef to be imported over the next 90 days without triggering out-of-quota tariffs. The aim, lowering beef prices for consumers. But Senator Britt warns increasing imports comes at the expense of our cattlemen. Announcing the first round of grants in a new rural health care program, Governor Kay Ivey. More than $140 million awarded to health care providers and institutions across the state. The governor says the program is making it possible to improve health care for Alabamians through projects that are innovative and sustainable. Severe weather concerns in parts of South Alabama, where the Weather Service says storms through the evening hours could include damaging winds, lightning, and heavy rain. I'm Jim Faraday.
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15: Look for mostly clear skies as we head into this evening. Our lows down to the low 70s. Tomorrow, still in the low 90s for most locations, and mostly clear to partly cloudy skies. Just a 20% chance of showers on Tuesday. From the WBRC First Alert Weather Center, I'm Mickey Ferguson on your side.
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0: Jesse Kelly Show on a wonderful, fantastic Monday. Only about 30 minutes away from Medal of Honor Monday. Remember, you can email the show, jesse@jessekellyshow.com. If you miss any part of it, you can download it, iHeart, Spotify, iTunes. So back to the story. Now let's merge these two things. Hakeem Jeffries, Jared Kushner, they met privately, discussing areas of common ground, if you will.
1: Okay.
0: Remember last week when I talked about James Tallarico and his Senate race here in Texas? Remember I told you, just in case you'd forget, that I don't watch a lot of TV. In fact, I don't really watch anything on TV with one big exception. I watch the Houston Astros because I'm an old man now who watches baseball. Sorry, sue me. James Tallarico is on every single commercial break. Chris, am I wrong? That's what it feels like. Every single commercial break. To this day, Chris, by the way, correct me on this. I have not personally seen a single Ken Paxton ad on television. Chris hasn't either. Okay, Chris hasn't either. Not one. Okay. Let's go to this email. Shadow, I was listening to your insight this week on the GOP campaign funding, and it really reinforced something I suspected a long time. It's one of the reasons I've always felt like we have such a hard time getting good candidates through the primaries who actually represent the people. Now that the normies are waking up and showing up to vote in primaries, how do we defeat the gatekeepers who control the purse strings? That brings me back to our discussion about Jared Kushner meeting with Hakeem Jeffries, already trying to hash out some common ground. Are we already giving up on November? And I asked that for this specific reason. Because I had a long conversation today with, I'll just tell you who, Sean Spicer. Do you know who Sean Spicer is? Stay with me. I know I'm bouncing all over the place. I've had a lot of coffee. Sean Spicer was Donald Trump's press secretary during his first term. Sean Spicer is an awesome dude, by the way. It is a great show. He is one of these political guys. He's been involved in politics for like 3 decades. He knows everybody. He has sources everywhere. Well, you and me, you know what we do to look at polls? We go to something like Real Clear Politics or something and look at all the different polls. Yeah, Sean Spicer gets on the phone and calls the campaign manager and finds out the real numbers. That's Sean Spicer. You know what Sean Spicer told me? Sean Spicer told me the GOP is sitting on a gargantuan amount of money, a gigantic amount of money. We are 70, 71 days, something like that, away from the election, and they're not spending it. I told you my story about here in Texas. You know what Sean Spicer told me? Yeah, Jesse, same thing's happening in Michigan. Same thing's happening in North Carolina. Same thing's happening in Georgia. The GOP is sitting on truckloads of cash, and they're not spending it. People are starting to vote early, like now. If not now, every state does it differently, but I guarantee it's starting very soon. This election is right now. Why are we not unloading all this money? What are we saving the money for? Are we saving it for 2028? What has happened? This is malpractice. And I'm not saying we're going to lose the Texas Senate seat, but we might. I'll tell you this. You know what Sean Spicer told me? It's a one-point race right now. 1 point in one of the reddest states in the country. And why wouldn't it be 1 point? Bottom is on every single TV commercial, driving a Ford truck, talking about groceries, and Jesus with Pawpaw. And Ken Paxton is nowhere to be found because the GOP's not spending any money. And I'm told that that same thing is happening in Georgia, that John Ossoff is unloading money. He's all over the airwaves, GOP candidate non-existent, North Carolina non-existent, Michigan non-existent. And now I get a story that Jared Kushner is already meeting with the probable, I guess, next Speaker of the House on areas of common ground. Are we in the negotiating the surrender phase? I mean, you're going to have to forgive me, but how am I supposed to take this any other way? Why in... I'm going to be calm here. why in the world would we be meeting with Hakeem Jeffries 2 months before the election? Hopefully Hakeem Jeffries is still in the minority after the election. I would hope that'd be the goal. But of course, surprise, surprise, who's the one going to sit down with Hakeem Jeffries? Jared Kushner. Now, maybe you're along these same lines. Maybe you're one of these people upset with this whole Iranian adventure. Maybe you love it. Maybe you're upset with it. There are lots of people upset with it. There's no question it's driven up costs and it's hurting Trump in the polls. That's not up for debate. You can save your email. That's not up for debate. We have all the numbers. It's very unpopular. It's hurting us in the polls. Okay, we got that. You know who does gargantuan amounts of business with the state of Israel? Jared Kushner. Do you know who is close personal friends with Bibi Netanyahu? Jared Kushner. The question has been asked many times, and I don't know the answer to this question. If we were going to run out of missiles, and if we couldn't really facilitate regime change, if it was so obvious we were going to get stuck over there, who's the one who talked Trump into going? We know Marco Rubio said, quick and easy, that's crazy. We know J.D. Vance said, apparently he laughed. We know the CIA director, Ratcliffe, was told it'd be quick and easy. And he said, that's the most ridiculous thing I've ever heard. So that, of course, always begs the question, who's the one who told Trump to do all this? Remember 4 to 6 weeks? That was 6 months ago. I don't know, but I've got a pretty good guess. Are we giving up the midterms? I would like to not give up the midterms. I'm old enough to remember what Democrats have done while they were in the minority. Do you remember we had, what was it, a 77-day government shutdown? Government shutdown. We had TSA agents walking off the job. We had airports in the country closing down. That's while Democrats were in the minority in the House of Representatives. What do you think they'll do if they take the House and or, God forbid, the Senate? Why are we not spending money? And I'll say it right now. Why is Donald Trump not telling them to spend the money? Have we accepted that November's done? Is that what we're doing now? Just going to try to hold out for 2028? We're just going to try to executive order our way through all this? I'm not ready to do that. But we got Jared Kushner meeting with Hakeem Jeffries to try to hash out common ground. Yeah, we'll get a lot of that, I'm sure. We're not spending the money. This is starting to look like giving up. Speaking of baseball, this is starting to look like sixth inning. You're down eight, and all your starters are sitting on the bench now. That's what this is starting to look like to me. I can't believe what I heard today about the lack of money being spent. The GOP sitting on Fort Knox and the money's going nowhere. The election is not in 70 days. It's right now. Right now is the election. In 70 days or whatever it is, that's when we find out the results. The election's right now. Right now, Abdul El-Sayed is all over the airwaves in Michigan. Where's Mike Rogers? Where's the GOP? Tell me we're not just giving up on the midterms. I haven't. I would like to believe the GOP hasn't. Got myself upset, but I'm calm now, Chris. I'm so calm, I'm going to do email. But look, I am calm. And talking about Pure Talk makes me feel better anyway. Whenever I talk about an American company run by a Vietnam veteran, I love Vietnam veterans. I make no bones about it. I think they're just wonderful human beings who went through hell on behalf of this country. And two tours with Mac V. Sogg, that's the guy who leads Pure Talk, the patriotic company. Remember, was it two Independence Days ago? They were sending American flags out to veterans. That's what they do. Not funding Planned Parenthood. You want to pay a fraction of what you're paying now? No contract, no cancellation fee. Pick up your phone. Dial #250 and say Jesse Kelly. #250, say Jesse Kelly. We'll be back.
1: Jesse Kelly.
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0: wonderful, magnificent Monday, 10 minutes away from Medal of Honor Monday. Look, I'm highly, highly invested in this guy not being the next senator from Texas.
1: God is not a Presbyterian. God is not a Christian. God is not a noun at all. God is a verb. God is not a being. God is being itself. God is love. And that's why Jesus is against anything that gets in the way of that love between neighbors, including religion.
0: I'd like him to not be a senator from Texas. And Chris, what was your question again? Chris, what were you asking me about these races? That's right. So Jewish producer Chris asked after I got done ranting during the break, okay, what if we lose in the midterms? What if the thinking is this? We lose in the midterms and then 2028 is better for us. Okay, so what's losing in the midterms look like? Let's call it just the House. I mean, if it's just the House and Senate, that is a complete disaster. There's a chance Donald Trump gets removed from office. So let's hope that doesn't happen. But let's say just the House. All right, Democrats going to take back the House. What are they going to do? Well, you already know most of it. They're going to impeach Donald Trump every 2 weeks. It's going to happen all the time. They are going to, without question, start investigating the corruption. They've already announced it. We think this is corrupt. We think that is corrupt. Is there any validity to these claims? I don't know. I doubt it. Who knows? I would hope the Trump administration is smart enough to not be corrupt because they have to know these investigations are coming. But it doesn't matter whether they are or aren't corrupt. The investigations are happening. Okay. I already mentioned the government shutdown of 70-some days when they were in the minority. What's that look like when they're in the majority? And now you're saying to yourself, okay, so Democrats will do all these horrible, crappy, evil things because Democrats are horrible, crappy, and evil. Surely this will turn the American people against Democrats and we'll end up winning in 2028. And to that, I say, maybe. Maybe not. Maybe not. The American people, there's a lot of normies in there. Not everybody's like you. Very few people are like you. There are a lot of normies in there. And while they understand there's a House of Representatives and a Senate and a Supreme Court and things like that, they may understand these things. For a lot of people, they don't think anybody's in charge but the president. They lay it all at the feet of the president. So if you're, let's say, a Democrat, Democrats take the House, and they feel like they can hurt America, and that will hurt Donald Trump, and that will hurt Republican chances in 2028, I don't know that that's a bad calculation. I think if Democrats get in there and start blowing the country up, there's a chance the country says, this Trump term sucked. Let's go get President AOC and see how she does. Look, I winced when I said it too, but that's the way it goes. Oh, before I do emails, I'm going to do this really quickly. Widows and orphans. Widows and orphans. You ever heard of Pedro Garcia? NYPD officer Pedro Garcia, 25-year veteran, answered the call in the aftermath of 9/11. He was in Ground Zero, looking for people, looking for remains. I mean, that was a brutal process, and so many people got sick and died from it. Well, Pedro died too. Left behind a wife, Yvonne, their children. You know what Tunnel to Towers did? They paid off his mortgage. It doesn't bring Pedro back. Of course, they would rather have Pedro, but tell me that doesn't ease the burden on a family. Go to T2T.org. T2T.org. All right? Let's do some emails before we get to Medal of Honor Monday. Hey, Jesse, a couple weeks ago, you were talking about making an egg, cheese, and sausage sandwich with Texas toast. I couldn't get it out of my head, so I made it. And I must say, another delicious concoction from you. Thanks, and keep the recipes coming. All right, so I think I told you this last week. If I did, too bad. I'm telling you again. Why? Because I made it again this weekend. There's we were in the Marine Corps. We call this concoction SOS, and I'm not, for family reasons, going to explain what that stands for. But this is a modified version of SOS. So here's what I did. I take some hot and spicy pan sausage. I just did this Sunday morning, right before church. Hot and spicy pan sausage, drop it in the pan. I'm crumbling it up in the pan while I'm getting the sausage brown, right? Take a piece of Texas toast, plunge it down in the toaster. The one you're not allowed to keep on the counter is after you have to get it out, but we don't have to go into that again. Get some shredded cheese. When the toast comes out, put the toast down, dump some shredded cheese on it. In the pan, when the sausage is brown, take some milk. We just had whole milk. Take some milk, pour some milk in there, take a big scoop of flour, dump it in there. And we had some Cajun spices. Chris, have you ever heard of Slap Yo Mama, which is a weird name for it? That's a very weird name to name something, but they do make great spices. We had some Slap Yo Mama Cajun seasoning, put all that in there, mixed it all up. And soon, of course, what do I have? A big chunky, spicy sausage gravy. Take that pan of sausage gravy, pour it all over the top of the Texas toast with cheese on it. Then quickly, because heat's a factor here, little butter in the pan, two or three over easy eggs, put those eggs on there. It will look like dog vomit. And if your wife catches you, she's going to say, that's disgusting. Go get your blood pressure checked. Nevertheless, it's important that you ignore her and eat every single morsel because you're about to eat like a king. What, Chris? What? You haven't eaten all day? I'm sorry I did that to you. Chris is starving now, and I just made it almost. Dude, it is seriously delicious. And by the way, I can do it. I don't know how to cook. I'm an idiot. I can do it. So anybody can do it. And you only need one frying pan, right? A frying pan.

warm into the pantry, and they just eat up everything good and decent in the house. But we're about out of Texas toast. It's going to require me to go back to the store. Am I going to do that? Yes. But now, if you get too much Texas toast, now you run the risk of Ob coming home and saying, no, this isn't going to be a regular thing. And then she throws it out. Remember what she did with the chocolate milk? I was trying to up Luke's protein intake, and I got him this Fairlife. I think it was Fairlife. I don't even know about the brand, but it said right on the cover of the chocolate milk that it had 50% less sugar and 50% more protein. Luke enjoyed one glass, went back the next day, she poured it out. That's terrible for you. This is the last Texas toast I'm going to have for a long time. Unless I bring it into the studio, maybe that's what I'll do. Then Ob will never know. We have to do Medal of Honor Monday. Well, we get to do Medal of Honor Monday and honor a hero. Next.

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7: To Iran's trading partners. I'm Lee Silicera, Fox News. The Trump administration telling them the clock is ticking to cut economic ties with Tehran.
8: Describing an economic D-Day, Treasury Secretary Scott Bessent says new U.S. sanctions will block all foreign revenue streams to Iran.
9: Our objective is to sever every economic lifeline that sustains this tyrannical regime until Tehran stands alone.
8: Bessent says President Trump and Treasury officials are calling counterparts to deliver timelines for countries to cut ties with Iran or face stiff secondary sanctions.
9: If they do not take action, we will do so unilaterally through Treasury authorities.
8: China, Turkey, and the United Arab Emirates are among Iran's largest trading partners.
7: Fox's Jared Halpern at the White House. As the trade war between the U.S. and Canada heats up, the Associated Press reports Canada will announce retaliatory tariffs against the U.S. tomorrow. The State Department preparing to revoke the business and tourism visas of up to 200,000 foreigners who have applied for or are currently seeking asylum status in the U.S. A State Department spokesman says the department is working with the Department of Homeland Security to identify and revoke the non-immigrant visas of foreigners who came to the U.S. claiming to be short-term visitors, but then filed for asylum. On day 19 of the trial of the Massachusetts mom accused of killing her kids, the defense asked for a mistrial.
10: As prosecutors presented rebuttal witnesses, Lindsay Clancy's defense attorney Kevin Reddington objected to what he said was the Commonwealth discussing Catholicism.
11: I believe it was intentional. Misconduct.
10: Prosecutor Shannon Buckingham said her witness, Dr. Kirk Heilbrun, was getting at whether Clancy knew her actions were wrongful.
7: Fox's Gernal Scott, the judge did not declare a mistrial. 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
2: 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Coldness and heartlessness are undermining today's suspense movies. 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
3: This is in German. Do not buy unless you speak German. As you can tell from this review, I speak English and not German.
2: Because we won the war.
3: Well.
1: And some pretty useless tips.
0: Oh, it has wall-to-wall profanity and vulgar language.
4: Can't you just make a movie about mobsters where they don't swear?
0: We'll uncover some startling truths. September 11th was still more than a week away.
4: He claiming Mr. Rogers had something to do with 9/11?
3: I think he's not claiming it. I think he's about to prove it, Greg.
0: We'll go on a journey of self-discovery.
4: Night of the Comet is one of the greatest movies.
2: Yeah. Well,
3: no, it's not, but...
4: I immediately back off this.
0: And confront our own shameful opinions.
4: Why should the pros who get, at least they get paid for it? I want to do this for free. Like, my opinion on, what was that band that I really got out in front of?
3: The New Radicals.
4: The New Radicals. Yeah, I was like, I think this guy's like the next Stevie Wonder.
1: But mostly, it'll be a bunch of nonsense like this.
4: Yeah, he was Bing.
3: He was Bing.
4: Let me Bing it.
3: Yeah, I'm going to Bing this.
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10: Look for mostly clear skies as we head into this evening. Our lows down to the low 70s. Tomorrow, still in the low 90s for most locations, mostly clear to partly cloudy skies. Just a 20% chance of showers on Tuesday. From the WBRC First Alert Weather Center, I'm Mickey Ferguson on your side.
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0: Kelly Show, another hour of the Jesse Kelly Show on a magnificent Monday. So we're going to talk about, well, Sean Duffy's getting a lot of guff. He's transportation secretary. He's getting a lot of guff right now for telling his daughter, don't go to Harvard. We'll play a little bit of that. We'll have a discussion about that. I'm going to attempt to merge the worlds of Zelensky and the data center stuff. I know that doesn't sound like it makes sense, but hopefully it will by the time we're done. Jasmine Crockett's a psycho. Ron DeSantis is awesome. All that, emails, so much more coming up, but we don't have time for that now because we have to do, well, what we love to do every Monday. Every Monday, start of the second hour, it is Medal of Honor Monday time. We take a Medal of Honor recipient and we read about him. Reread his name and we read his deeds because these men deserve to be remembered and because this is how we help shape the next generation. This is about shaping the next generation of heroes, reading stories like Arthur Jackson's story. Now, before I read Arthur Jr. Jackson Art, before I read his story on what he did for a Medal of Honor, I want you to keep a couple things in mind. Okay, first, he was huge. He's a big dude, really big dude. I don't know him. I've never met him. I know people who do. I think he's dead now, but know him or knew him. Yeah, knew him. Chris said he's dead now. Apparently, he's just the coolest dude, was the coolest dude in the world, of course. This Medal of Honor citation, this took place on Peleliu, all right? We'll get to Peleliu in a moment. Before we get to Peleliu, just know that Art Jackson has a list of things he did that probably could have earned him a Medal of Honor. One that won't even come up in this citation was he got jumped by a few Japanese soldiers on Peleliu. He was, of course, a heavy machine gunner. The dude's so friggin' big, he can carry the thing. He mows them down, two or three of them down. I forget the exact numbers, the exact story. The last one, his weapon either jammed or it was out of ammo. The last one jumps on his back, except it's this little Japanese soldier. And Art Jackson, as I already said, is a freaking monster. And so he takes this Japanese soldier and just chucks him off like a rag doll and then takes his bar and beats him to death. That's not even part of the Medal of Honor citation. And by the way, I was told, I never heard him say it, but I was told Art would tell you that story with a smile on his face till he was an old man. How great is that? And remember, you can email ones you like, whether you like them or not. Or you can email ones you like if you have some relation or something like that. Or you just something that appeals to you. This guy emailed in and say was a United States Marine, private first class, received the Medal of Honor, so on and so forth. So we did get a recommendation for this one. Now, before I read the citation, one more word on Peleliu. Peleliu is, look, every part of wars are controversial. Peleliu is one of the more controversial parts of the Pacific War campaign, and this is why. The big reason is, in the grand scheme of things, it doesn't look like it was necessary. Now, that's easy to say in hindsight, because when you're looking at all these islands, the question always was, which ones do we take? Which ones do we bypass? Which ones do we take? Which do we have to take this one? So it's a debate people had. I can look at it with hindsight now. With the benefit of hindsight, we probably didn't have to have Peleliu. That combined with this. This is obviously an opinion, but it is one that is widely shared, not by everyone, but by a lot of military people. The 1st Marine Division, by this time, by the time Peleliu happened, this is 1944, the 1st Marine Division was the best light infantry division on planet Earth. Germany, America, Russia, but there was not a better light infantry division. The veterans, the tenacity, they were amazing. Peleliu killed them all. Obviously, it wasn't every man, but it was most of them. The division was basically gone trying to root the Japanese out of this island. So let's listen to Art Jackson.
1: Ready, aim,
2: fire. Honoring those who went above and beyond, it's Medal of Honor Monday.
1: born in Cleveland, Ohio, by the way. For conspicuous gallantry and intrepidity at the risk of his life above and beyond the call of duty while serving with the 3rd Battalion, 7th Marines, 1st Marine Division in action against enemy Japanese forces on the island of Peleliu in the Palau Group, 18th of September, 1944. Boldly taking the initiative when his platoon's left flank advance was held up by the fire of Japanese troops concealed in strongly fortified positions, PFC Jackson unhesitatingly proceeded forward of our lines and courageously defying the heavy barrages, charged a large pillbox housing approximately 35 enemy soldiers. That sounds like our Jackson. Pouring his automatic fire into the opening of the fixed installation to trap the occupying troops, he hurled white phosphorus grenades and explosive charges brought up by a fellow Marine, demolishing the pillbox and killing all of the enemy. Advancing alone under the continuous fire from other hostile emplacements, he employed similar means to smash two smaller positions in the immediate vicinity. Determined to crush the entire pocket of resistance, although harassed on all sides by the shattering blasts of Japanese weapons and covered only by small rifle parties, he stormed one gun position after another, dealing death and destruction to the savagely fighting enemy in his inexorable drive against the remaining defenses, and succeeded in wiping out a total of 12 pillboxes and 50 Japanese soldiers. Stout-hearted and indomitable, despite the terrific odds, PFC Jackson resolutely maintained control of the platoon's left flank movement throughout his valiant one-man assault, and by his cool decision and relentless fighting spirit during a critical situation, contributed essentially to the complete annihilation of the enemy in the southern sector of the island. His gallant initiative and heroic conduct in the face of extreme peril reflect the highest credit upon PFC Jackson and the U.S. Naval Service. Peleliu, I don't want to call it tropical, although I think it's considered tropical. I think tropical is more of a latitude thing. I don't know. I went to community college. But don't think about sandy beaches. Peleliu is a gigantic coral rock. It's a gigantic piece of coral. It is, in every way, one of the great natural fortresses. And the Japanese, in caves and pillboxes and things like that, did the improvements necessary to make it a big beehive of death. And I would encourage you, I've told you this before, I think it was years ago, on Amazon or maybe Netflix or something like that, there is a documentary called Peleliu. Now, there's a couple out there on Peleliu. By the way, if you don't have the money or don't have that subscription, totally fine. I'm almost positive it's on YouTube. If it's not, other ones are. Peleliu doesn't get near the pub, in my opinion, it deserves. It was savage, brutal, miserable fighting. Do you ever, what, Chris? Oh, that sounds right. Chris said, Peleliu, horror in the Pacific. Where'd you find it, Chris? Chris said it's on YouTube. Is it about an hour? Chris said it's about an hour. Okay, so I think it's free on YouTube. You can go watch it for free. I think that's the one I saw, but it'll give you some glimpse of it. Some glimpse of what these men went through. You ever see those tanks in World War II that are flamethrower tanks? Yeah, Peleliu. They had to drive these tanks up there to try to cook the Japanese out of all these caves and tunnels. Did you know this? Here's another little tidbit for you. Did you know one of the ways they would get the Japanese out of the tunnels and caves is not even necessarily shooting the flamethrower into it? You just went by the entrance and shot the flamethrower across the front of the entrance. What it did was it would suck all the oxygen out of the cave because the fire would eat all the oxygen. And the Japanese who are in there are basically suffocating, even though they're above ground, but they're suffocating. And so they come running out. Peleliu was a horrible, horrible place. And the Marines and Army who fought there, I mean, if you have a relative who did, I bet you he never talked about it. He lived through hell. For a period of his life, he absolutely lived through hell. And like I said, probably wasn't necessary. and we virtually eliminated the best light infantry division on the planet. War is brutal, and I don't have anything else to say about that. All right. We'll talk about Sean Duffy. Not really about Sean Duffy. It's about you, me, future of the country, college, what to do about it. 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

0: magnificent, wonderful Monday. Remember, you can email the show your love, your hate, your death threats, jesse@jessekellyshow.com. We'll get to some of those, but we have to do a little college talk. We'll make fun of Jasmine Crockett. We have all sorts of great stuff still to come on the show. Chris, have you ever been to a Margaritaville? We went to one once in Hollywood, Florida, and we were a little hesitant. This was during COVID, because you know how the rest of the country closed down like nutballs, but Florida under DeSantis stayed open. It was wonderful. So I did what everyone else in the country did. We wanted to, you know, take a little vacation. I think it was a weekend. It was like a long weekend or something like that. We said, hey, let's go to Florida. Hollywood, Florida is on the east coast of Florida. They had this Margaritaville hotel, and Ab and I are thinking, I don't want, it sounds like a party place, like a big party place. We're too old for that. So we're thinking that, and talk to a friend. He says, no, very family oriented. You got to go. Dude, my kids loved it. It was fantastic. Absolute blast. By the way, I'm not even getting paid for this. I love it. I'm going back. All right. Speaking of kids, Sean Duffy's the transportation secretary. Now, I've talked to Sean once or twice, met him before, and I know this. He has a wonderful family, loves his family. They're a very close family. He's been getting blasted for about a week now because of this that came out. Sean Duffy, they're talking to their daughter.
1: Can't say no.
2: To Harvard?
1: Yeah.
2: Well, me and Mom can say no. My problem is we have thought about how we raised you. And how hard we've worked to, I think, raise what is a remarkable young girl. If I send you there, I think what happens is they have professionalized, figuring out how they can take good young girls like you and I think corrupt their minds. You don't have to believe what I believe. You don't have to have the political viewpoints that I have. But I do think it's important that you make those choices for yourself and you have a fair representation of what they are. And I don't think the Harvards of the world give you that kind of well-rounded picture.
0: Okay. So this is going to actually end up leading me to Zelensky and data centers, but just stay with me. All of us in life, everybody, we all want to do some things. Sometimes we're tempted to do things. And we don't want there to be consequences, right? We don't want there to be consequences. I'll just tell you right now, it's been a rough day at home. Don't worry, Ab and me are good. The kids are good. It's a long story, but it's been a rough day at home. And I'm telling you right now, it's just you and me talking. I want a glass of whiskey. I do. I want to go home, and I want to sit down and pour myself a glass of bourbon the size of your leg. Here's the problem. I'll feel like crap tomorrow. I'll feel like crap. I won't be any good for you on the air. I won't be funny. I'll be snoring during the break. We want to do things, but we don't want the consequences of the things we do. And we oftentimes do things without thinking about the consequences. The university system in the United States of America has always been, I shouldn't say that, that's not true. I was about to say always been left wing. Since, you know, about the mid 20th century, it really started to get left wing. It's gotten more and more militantly communist, certainly in the last 20 or 30 years. And organizations like Harvard, although it's far from being only Harvard, they thought that they could declare war on me and my values, on my country. They thought they could declare war without end and without any repercussions whatsoever. All of academia, once they got all captured by all communists, communist administrators, communist professors, they all decided that we can just declare open war on the Constitution, on the country, on the family unit, on the church, on the... We can declare an open war on these things, and we won't suffer the consequences. After all, we're Harvard, we're Yale, we're Columbia. Well, I mean, this is Columbia. It's medical school.
3: We enter the profession of medicine with appreciation for the opportunity to build on the scientific and humanistic achievements of the past. We also recognize the acts and systems of oppression affected in the name of men.
0: Academia thought it could run this war forever and the bullets would never be sent the other way. They thought this was going to be a one-way war. Did you know that trade school enrollment in the United States of America is up 20%? Homeschooling through the roof. The academic institutions of this country have made war on this country for a very long time, and families like the Duffies have watched young women who are particularly vulnerable, because young women are more vulnerable to social pressures than young men are. We have watched our young women march off to universities as wonderful, decent, godly young women, hardworking, and we've watched them all turn into fat lesbian communists because we sent them to college. American parents are not taking that chance anymore. Well, I should say, fewer and fewer American parents are taking that chance. And if academia, if Harvard is looking for someone to blame, look in the mirror. You make war on me, I make war on you. Actions have consequences. So I don't get to have that bourbon tonight. And the young Duffy lady doesn't get to go to Harvard. Now, Zelensky, data centers and stuff, I'll kind of merge that. And then some emails next. 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
4: Fox News, I'm Tom Morgani. Thousands of people have been forced to evacuate their homes in Nevada after a fire broke out over the weekend, injuring at least 7 people and destroying over 20 homes. Truckee Meadows Fire Chief Richard Edwards.
5: The fire is a little over 15,000 acres right now, but I am happy to announce that right now the fire is at 27% containment.
4: Officials did confirm the fire was human-caused, but don't know if it was intentional. President Trump's effort to restrict mail-in voting is back on again for now.
6: The U.S. Supreme Court is letting an executive order on mail-in voting move forward without deciding at this point whether any implementation of the order would be legal. Instead, the court rules that an injunction should be lifted while the government appeals procedural rulings over states lacking standing to challenge the Trump order.
4: That's Fox's Lisa Brady. 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
8: As socialists win Democratic primaries in other parts of the country, the Democratic nominee for governor of Alabama, Doug Jones, is trying to distance himself from the Democratic Socialists of America.
9: At a town hall in Guntersville, Jones also downplayed the success of the DSA. He says he doesn't like the platforms those candidates are touting, and that what he's seen from them is just unbelievable.
8: It's Leah Brandon reporting. A man fighting to protect his property rights has a court hearing this week. Fenn Church is seeking a preliminary injunction to stop Alabama Power from seizing access to his property in Shelby County, clear-cutting trees, and push back on eminent domain. Legendary Coleman businessman and civic leader Roy Drinkert has died. He was the nation's oldest living Marine veteran at 106. Governor Kay Ivey says Alabama has lost a true American hero. I'm Jim Ferry.
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4: Look for mostly clear skies as we head into this evening. Our lows down to the low 70s. Tomorrow, still in the low 90s for most locations, and mostly clear to partly cloudy skies. Just a 20% chance of showers on Tuesday. From the WBRC First Alert Weather Center, I'm Mickey Ferguson on your side.
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0: Show on a fantastic, wonderful Monday. If you miss any part of the show, you can download it. iHeart, Spotify, iTunes. So, again, academia. Americans are less and less inclined to send their children to academia. Academia declared war on normal America. Americans are declaring war back. It's a slow process, but it's happening. So this is going to lead me to the Zelensky talk we're about to have, just brief one, and more data center talk. You know what'll get you really far in life? And every single person is capable of it. It's not one of those things you have to be born with. Every single person is capable of it. You know one of those things? Smiling. If any of this is offensive or sounds like an old man, too friggin' bad. I'm 45 years old. I've lived about 10,000 lifetimes doing various things. And I'm telling you right now, a smile gets you really, really far. Are you a man wanting to attract a woman? Smile. Are you a young lady wanting to attract a man? I know that all your friends have told you that you need to have, I forget what name the ladies put on it, but some nasty scowl on your face at all times. That's a great way to never get approached ever. Put a smile on your freaking face. You're walking into a job interview. I told you, James got that job at Chick-fil-A. We had given him all these instructions and gone over things with him and made him practice. And the final instruction I gave him was smile, cheery, smile. People want to be around smiling people. And you know what all this is about? Charm. Charm is underrated, and it's the best way to get what you want in life. By far the best way to get what you want. Yeah, all those mafia families, you've heard the stories. Still happens today. And it's not just mafia families. The cartels do it, and everyone does. What do they do? On top of all the other criminal activity, yeah, they buy Thanksgiving turkeys for the whole neighborhood. It'll get you far. And this is where it comes down to sales. You ever wonder why salesmen, why is that even a thing? Especially in this day and age where technology tells you everything you need to know. For instance, I was an RV salesman. You know, that's what I did. That was the job I had right before I started doing this 8 years ago. I was an RV salesman. But why do you have to have an RV salesman or a car salesman or something? Why? If there's an RV or something you're looking at, I guarantee there's 1,000 apps. I know for a fact there's about 10 million websites. You can go look up this and look up that, and I want to spend this and this size. And you can. Why do you need a salesman? Why? You know why? Because even with all the facts and information out there, you still need somebody who can put a smile on his face, put a hand in someone else's, and close the deal. That's why there will always be great money in sales, no matter what. By the way, quick side note, if you're looking for a job, maybe you're a young man or a young woman looking for a job, you're very concerned about AI. It's not that AI is not affecting the sales realm. It most definitely is. But I promise you, if you become an accomplished salesperson, you will never go hungry, ever. Make yourself a lot of money. Anyway, headline is Zelensky rejects wartime elections and says the split would hurt Ukraine. When's the last time you cared about Ukraine? Maybe you never did. Maybe you were highly invested in the beginning. That's not the point. But when's the last time you or anyone, you know what? Forget you. Anybody close to you. When is the last time a single person in your life brought up Ukraine? Never comes up. The American people don't care. If you go look at the poll numbers on the issues, Ukraine is, it's virtually non-existent. Nobody cares about it. Why? One of the biggest reasons is Volodymyr Zelensky. He has been a terrible, terrible salesman. And you can say, well, he's got to lead the country in war. He's got to do, no. No, that's not necessarily true. Yes, he has to lead the country in war, but his job, because Ukraine's very existence depends on the help from other countries, his job is to be a salesman. Put a smile on your face, be really appealing, and my word, is he terrible at it. Terrible at it. he has cost Ukraine unbelievable amounts of goodwill. Unbelievable amounts of goodwill. Remember when Trump brought him into the White House? They had a deal that was ready to be signed, and it was going to be this big announcement. They even had the press conference scheduled with binders of the deal ready to go. And Zelensky shook, he couldn't sit there and shut his freaking mouth for 10 minutes. He had to start lipping off at J.D. Vance, which made Donald Trump mad. And we went from having a press conference announcing a deal to Donald Trump kicking him out of the White House. Go home. You're not welcome here anymore. A good salesman matters. And that brings me again to this data center talk. One we've had before, one we'll have again. And it actually comes back to the academia talk we were having too. You know, part of the problem these data centers are running into, it's big tech. Big tech has been far left wing forever. And we know this. Big tech has declared war on normal Americans forever, on right wing Americans forever. You want to get your account banned off of one of these social media sites? Well, wait till something like COVID pops up and dare to question the government, and they'll just eliminate you immediately. They have thrown gobs of money. Mark Zuckerberg, head of Facebook, hundreds of millions of dollars at, quote, election security. And we all know exactly what that means. They throw tons of money at every single left-wing cause. Now, hey, can I build a data center in your small Midwestern town? Well, we don't like you. And by the way, I'm not anti-data center. Not at all. I know they're necessary. I know that's the. I know it's the path forward. I know they're coming. I'm not anti-data center at all. So if you're one of these left-wing tech giants and you're struggling finding a home for your next 10 data centers, may I make a suggestion? Why don't you try some charm? Why don't you go hire a salesman or a saleswoman? Women could be great at sales. Why don't you get somebody with a big smile on their face instead of showing up at that local town hall explaining to all the residents, well, I mean, you'll pay less in taxes. Not that that's not important. Why don't you get up there and say, hey, we're Google. This is just an example. We're Google. We want to build this big data center. I understand there are some concerns. You know what we're going to do? We're going to sink $15 million into this town, and we're going to completely remake the public park in this town. Brand new splash pad for the kids, brand new pool, brand new equipment all the way around. In fact, we're going to build a rec center in the public park. We want to do that just to say thank you for welcoming us to your small town. Do you understand how cheap these companies could get off with that kind of thing? You don't understand how easy it is to charm. Why do you think salesmen have company credit cards? Why do you think that is? So you can take them out for a steak dinner, but that's going to cost $1,000. That's nothing in the long run. I would highly, highly recommend all these left-wing tech companies stop sending nerds into the local community talking about taxes and start sending a salesman in there with a company credit card that doesn't have any limits on it and start spreading some goodwill around the town. You know what? Forget public park. Hey, we're Google. You're getting a brand new school. We're building you. We're sinking $20 million into it. We're building you a brand new school, and your kids can all have laptops in school. That's how much we appreciate it. You know how cheap you could get off with that? How much communities would appreciate it? But, hey, I'm just a dumb RV salesman. What would I know about it? I know that chalk is awesome. You know what you should do if you're going to be one of these salesmen? You should start some natural herbal supplements from chalk, and I'm not even close to kidding. You want to have the energy? You want your mind working right? We all need to be on natural herbal supplements. I cannot emphasize enough how much of a believer I have become in this because I have seen the changes in my life, in my energy level more than anything else. My energy level, my focus, that your mind starts to wander at 3 p.m. and you're dreaming about a nap or something. No more, not at all. Start natural herbal supplements from chalk because your life is about to change for the better. Give it 60 days, give it 90 days, and tell me how you feel. And by the way, tell me how that blood work looks at the end of the year. Yeah, as you can tell, I'm a believer. C-H-O-Q. 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We'll be back.
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7: 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A black man from the projects comes forward with information about the case.
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7: But out of nowhere, he goes from star witness to prime suspect.
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7: 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Lee Harris is sentenced to 90 years.
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7: Behind bars, Lee finds an unlikely ally in his cellie, Robert. The pair are like chalk and cheese. There's no way their paths would ever cross on the outside. But as a fellow inmate, Robert sees through the lies and vows to do the unthinkable. Clear Lee's name.
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0: It is the Jesse Kelly Show on a wonderful Monday. Remember, you can email your love, your hate, your death threats in to jesse@jessekellyshow.com. In fact, before I get to those emails, speaking of these billionaire types, this is pretty rich. So Mark Cuban, he's been one of these lefty billionaire types. Remember, they talked about him potentially running for president, or maybe he'd be Kamala's VP pick. And Mark Cuban's stupid face is all over every TV and podcast, pitching every left-wing thing imaginable. This is him talking about bottom in Texas.
1: James Tallarico, let's go.
2: Oh, okay, tell me.
1: Yeah, I'm a big fan. I'm a huge
2: fan. Yeah, I know you are.
1: I think he's honest. He's trustworthy. He cares.
2: What do you say then to those red voters?
1: Do what's best for the state of Texas. Do what's best for your wallet. Do what's best for you, right? There's nobody in the same thing. My buddy who voted for Trump in 2016, I say the same thing to all these voters. You've been voting for Republicans all these years. What have they done for you?
0: Okay. In that same interview, I kid you not, this is Mark Cuban.
1: My daughter just graduated from college and she was asking about living in L.A. I'm like, you can't afford it, right? The taxes are insane. But going back just to the billionaire stuff, I think it's ridiculous. I think it's going to cost them more than I'll say. And look, people say, well, you're a billionaire, right? Well, look, you're already getting people moving. You're getting companies moving. You could be cutting off your nose to slight your face. So everybody wants my money. And, right. You know, fortunately, usually they say they'll eat me last.
0: Complaining about Democrat policies and in the next breath pushing a Democrat candidate for Senate in Texas to bring those policies to a red state where they all want to do business. This is what I mean. You big tech billionaires, you have no idea how much bad will you have sowed with normal Americans. You need a charm offensive beyond anything you can possibly imagine. You should be hiring the most charming sales team in the world to go walking around selling you and the things you want to put in these communities. Bronco, I've been a big Trump supporter over the years, although I realize I may have expected too much from him. That being said, I have grown tired of his act. His unhinged rants and deceptions have gotten old as Americans struggle and lose hope. I do not think it is a good idea for Republicans to try to motivate voters by warning that Democrats might impeach Trump. My sense is that many would be happy for Trump to move on and bring in JD. What say you? Okay, first, JD Vance. And again, I'm not some JD Vance super fan. I am impressed with what I've seen so far. I don't believe in coronations. I believe primary voters deserve a choice. And I think you deserve a choice on who the nominee is going to be in 2028. I also, however, live in this real world, not in a world of make-believe. If Donald Trump gives J.D. Vance his blessing, and it certainly looks that way if you look at the fundraisers J.D. Vance is having, if J.D. Vance is handed it by Donald Trump, then J.D. Vance is going to be the nominee and it won't even be close. Now, maybe you love that. Maybe you hate that. Maybe you're a J.D. Vance hater. It doesn't matter. J.D. Vance is really, really good at messaging. He's really good. He can walk into the most left-wing thing in the world and still come off as charming, come off as the happy warrior. Do you know how difficult it would be to sit down with those harpies and The View and be affable? I'll tell you right now, I could never in a million years sit down and have those communist women nagging at me and be anything but rude and condescending and nasty. It would just come right out of me. Remember when J.D. Vance went on The View? We played a bunch of it when he actually did it. J.D. Vance was just, he was so likable. This is so charming and likable, smile on his face. I mean, this stuff is really good. He's good at messaging.
3: Let's say $1 million, the federal government would just look the other way. Isn't that crazy? So what we've done is we've said no fraud is too small. If you are defrauding the American taxpayer, we're going to do everything that we can to put you in prison and send a message to the other fraudsters. The gig is up. Commit fraud against America and go to jail.
0: That's good. This stuff is good.
3: Well, it's 18 months, ladies and gentlemen, and the verdict is in. Where housing doubled under the leadership of Joe Biden Rents are falling for the first time in a decade under the leadership of Donald Trump because we got people who shouldn't be here the hell out of our country. It's very simple.
0: Good. This is good.
3: A computer programmer, not a mill worker, a computer programmer by the name of Kevin Flanagan was let go at the bank that he worked at. And the business, the bank, they told him, you're only going to get your severance package if you trained a foreign replacement to do your job instead. And it's a heartbreaking story because he did it. He dutifully did what he was asked to do. And on his last day, he packed up his things. He walked to the office parking lot. He got in his truck and he shot himself.
0: The guy's really good at this. Now, you said you're tired of Trump's rants and you're ready to move on. I'll get to the Republicans who are ready to move on. But I will also say this, to use another sports analogy. You know who Bill Parcells is? Every NFL fan will know who Bill Parcells is. But Bill Parcells, in case you don't know, was this really, really hard-nosed NFL coach. He won a Super Bowl with the Giants. He was an awesome, awesome coach. But Bill Parcells had this thing. He would walk into a crappy team, a crappy franchise, and because he was so hard-nosed, he would turn them around and turn them into playoff teams. It's not a guarantee that he would win a Super Bowl with your team, but if Bill Parcells walked through the door, your team's going to the playoffs. You can almost bank on it. Now, he fired a lot of people. He had a philosophy that when he walked into a losing team, that the bottom third of it, he would identify it and fire them. 33% turnover immediately. He'd fire the parking lot attendants. Fire them all. Okay? That's great. He turned teams around. You know he never lasted all that long. Why? Well, guys like that are great at getting things going, turning things around. But you mentioned, what did you say about Trump? You're tired of his act. Guys like that, the Bill Parcells, Trump types, eventually people get tired of the act. And that's okay. That's okay. Trump has served a great purpose getting the America First

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4: Targeting Iran's trading partners. I'm Lisa Lacera, Fox News. The Trump administration is rolling out new sanctions intended to isolate Iran's economy.
5: All countries, companies, and financial institutions with links to Iran are on the clock.
6: An economic engagement of any kind with this murderous regime will expose those responsible to the full reach of American power.
5: Treasury Secretary Scott Bessent says those consequences could include secondary sanctions and isolation from the U.S. economy.
6: No nation should expect to enjoy the rewards of our system while helping those who seek to destroy it.
5: Bessent did not publicly share timelines or deadlines for U.S. partners to cut ties with Iran.
4: Fox's Jared Halpern at the White House. Canada reportedly is set to announce retaliatory tariffs against the U.S. tomorrow, according to the Associated Press. President Trump escalated the trade war with Canada earlier today, telling leaders to fall in line or face consequences far worse than tariffs already imposed, and threatening new 50% tariffs on Canadian vehicles, auto parts, and steel. Crews fighting a fast-moving wildfire in northwestern Nevada that's forced thousands from their homes.
7: Truckee Meadows Fire District Chief Richard Edwards revealing the Hawk Fire northwest of Reno is more than 15,000 acres and 27% contained, noting evacuations have been reduced.
8: People under a go now evacuation are 23,000. Those under a get set evacuation are 40,000.
7: Crews are canvassing areas impacted by the inferno, which ignited Saturday.
8: They did discover 32 destroyed homes and 6 damaged homes.
7: 900 personnel from at least 15 states, New Zealand, and Australia are helping to battle the flames.
4: Fox's Christian Goodwin. Officials say they know the fire was human caused, but are still investigating whether it was intentional. 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
11: You couldn't call into it remotely. 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
13: You know, America's produced like lots and lots of stuff. Just piles of stuff. The fact of the matter is all day long, every day, there are warehouses full of stuff getting just pushed off a cliff. All day, every day.
11: That's Ian Nagoski, who runs the Canary Records label.
13: friend of mine, said that what he loves is being the guy standing at the edge of the cliff, waving his arms, going, wait, no, let me look at those first before you throw them away. I think there might be some good stuff in there. I think there might be some stories. I don't think we

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1: We have a season, 10 episodes of stories from that realm, of things that were just barely saved, and in some cases, not saved at all. A bizarre tale of two infamous New Yorkers.
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13: Look for mostly clear skies as we head into this evening. Our lows down to the low 70s. Tomorrow, still in the low 90s for most locations. Mostly clear to partly cloudy skies. Just a 20% chance of showers on Tuesday. From the WBRC First Alert Weather Center, I'm Mickey Ferguson. On your side.
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0: Jesse Kelly Show, final hour of the Jesse Kelly Show on a wonderful, wonderful Monday. It's been Medal of Honor Monday. It's been a good time. We've been all over the map. So we're in case you're just not joining us, we're about to have just a little brief talk here about, it was an email. I won't go over it all again, but the guy's wanting to know, do you think some Republicans just want to move on? So I'm going to cover this in a more broad way because it's not really going to be about one specific person, although Trump's the central figure in this. Before Donald Trump came along, the GOP was very, very different. Now, it's not that it always was the same. Parties change all the time over time. Parties change all the time over time. The mood of the base changes, the political leaders changes, the mood of the country itself changes. There are a variety of factors. But the Republican Party of today does not look like the Republican Party of 2000, but that doesn't look like the Republican Party of 1950. But that, you see what I mean? They change all the time. That change is almost, it is always resisted by the people who are currently running things the way it is. So the GOP prior to Trump, we'll call this the George Bush GOP. This is not meant to be insulting, although I'm not a big fan. It's just, it's a great way to describe what it was. The George Bush GOP, what was it? Fairly socially conservative. You know, they're going to do really well in evangelical circles and things like that. Orthodox Jews, that kind of thing. They're going to do well in those circles. People who vote on social issues, gay marriage, abortion, that kind of stuff. Fiscally, okay. Spent way too much money, really good on taxes, big on low taxes. Let's cut your taxes. Let's get these taxes down. Immigration, total disaster. It was an effort to be, quote, compassionate conservatives. Well, you can come into the country, just come in the right way. How many times have you heard a Republican say that? Just come in the right way. Now we're flooded with 100 million friggin' foreigners of people who came the right way. But that was GOP central. GOP, big business, were working hand in hand, and it was endless foreigners all the time into the country. Now, that is one thing it was. Here's another thing it was. Invade everywhere all the time. This comes back to the GWAT, the Global War on Terror. I know because I was part of it. The thinking was the United States military should go marching all over the globe in order to defeat radical jihad. And then, of course, these morons would bring in refugees from these countries where we're fighting the war, and now we have the Muslim call to prayer in the country. But either way, that's how the GOP operated. Heavy on the foreign war, heavy on the foreigners. Well, those two issues in particular, the base, you know how I said the base itself will guide kind of how the party changes, Democrat or Republican? The base really disliked those two things over enough time. The GWAT was really popular, certainly right after 9/11. Boy, the bloom faded on that one quickly. Foreigners, Americans, while we had money pouring in and good jobs, Americans in general are kind people. So you hear, hey, we're bringing in 1,000 refugees from Afghanistan. You think, oh, good. I want those people to have a better life. Maybe they'll be at church with me on Sunday. We were finding out that wasn't necessarily the case. Okay. So because the mood of the base changed, that is what allowed Donald Trump to capture the GOP, and I don't mean that in a bad way, when he came down that escalator. Donald Trump won the GOP primary voter over in one speech. And what did he say in that speech? He stood up and he said things that obviously we're used to now, but nobody has said these things before and for a long time in the GOP, certainly not a major presidential figure. He got up and he said, you know, Mexico's not sending its best people. They're sending a bunch of druggies and rapists over here. Well, obviously, not only is that true, no one else was talking like that. And we wanted to hear that because we knew that was true, too. And so a huge part of the GOP base said, that's my guy. That's my guy. Get me the one who will stop it. and that he was always ranting about foreign wars and how dumb they are. Why'd we go to Iraq? Trump was the OG on anti-Iraq, all that other stuff. So Donald Trump over the last 10 years and the America First movement have started to radically change those two major things. The foreign war thing, I know you're going to email about Iran. I know he screwed up. I got that. But the no foreign war thing and the foreigners thing. I mentioned at the very beginning of this show, $100,000 fee now if you want to bring in an H-1B. We're getting progress. Border closed. We are stripping visas away from people. We're blocking country. We are taking steps the GOP would never have taken under George Bush on these things, ever in a million years. But that brings me to this. So many Republicans who were running things under the Bush GOP, they're trying to wait out Donald Trump. They understand by now that it doesn't do any good to slam up against him, to run against him, because you will lose. Donald Trump, if you declare war on him, he will declare war back on you. He will recruit and has recruited several times over primary candidates, and you will lose your seat in the House of Representatives or the Senate if you go to war with Donald Trump. That lesson has been learned the hard way by many, many Republicans over the last 10 years. You are not going to win that battle. You are not. I mean, shoot, radio hosts have learned that. If you dare criticize Donald Trump ever, your email inbox would be full of people screaming at you and I'm changing the channel and whatever. I mean, obviously, I've never given a crap about that, but it's true. It's beaten down. In fact, one guy I know, I won't go into who this is. You would definitely have heard of him before. One guy I know flat out told me that he considered quitting when Trump first started running because he didn't like him and he was insulting him. And his audience was so mad about it, he considered just giving up. So again, it didn't do any good for a long time to go up against Donald Trump or to criticize Donald Trump. So what did these old GOP types, think Mitch McConnell. This is exactly the kind of person I'm talking about. Think Mitch McConnell. What did they decide they were going to do? Well, if I can't batter down the walls of your city as I lay siege to your city, your walls are too big, they're impregnable. Every time I try, I lose a bunch of men. If I can't batter down the walls of your city to take your city, you know what I'll do? I'll just set up shop around your city. I won't let any food come in. I won't let any trade go out. I'm going to simply wait you out. I'll bank on you starving to death before I starve to death. It's a siege. The old GOP types, the Mitch McConnell, Mitt Romney types, that's what they've been doing for 10 years. And in fact, they're doing it right now. They're trying to wait out the America First movement because they believe something. And they're wrong about this, but this is what they believe. They believe that when Donald Trump is gone, the GOP will simply revert back to what it was when they ran things. That's what they believe. They think that Trump is the problem. They don't realize this. And honestly, to some extent, Trump doesn't realize this either. It's the people who have changed. Donald Trump was the voice and the leader of it, no question about it. But there had to be a mood for Donald Trump, and there was, and there is. And if the next guy, whoever that next guy is, if he stands up and says, paraphrasing, but if he stands up and says, we're going back to George Bush conservatism. In fact, we need more refugees here, and we're going to invade a bunch of places. He would just get demolished in the primary. The Mitch McConnell types believe we can go back if they just wait him out. Why do you think they didn't pass the Save America Act? Why do you think they didn't pass it? They know you want it. It's an 80-20 issue. Why do you think they didn't do it? Because John Thune is very much one of these types. He thinks, I'm a senator. I've got the money to run for re-election. I know the dumb GOP primary voter will keep sending me back over and over and over again. So I'm going to be here for a long time after Donald Trump is gone. All I have to do is wait him out. That's what they're thinking. All right. We'll talk a little bit about Democrat fraud. Jasmine Crockett is poisonous. We'll talk about that. Emails, so much more still to come on the show before we do any of that. You know what I love? I love the peace of mind that comes with knowing someone's watching over my family when I can't be there. 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
8: 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Who were they? What made them so notorious? How did the internet, or sometimes the algorithm, choose them? And what does a person do when they're suddenly confronted with more attention than the human psyche can handle? Take The Dress, a story that went uber viral in early 2015 in spite of being, well, kind of a boring optical illusion. A mother of the bride in Scotland took a picture of a dress she was thinking about wearing to her daughter's wedding. But she saw the dress as blue with black lace, and her daughter saw it as white with gold lace. One BuzzFeed post later, every single person on the internet was talking about the dress. 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With the team at Cool Zone Media, we're taking these characters' 16th minute of fame to see what their moment meant to them and what it says about us.
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0: It is the Jesse Kelly Show on a magnificent, wonderful Monday. Remember, you can email us, jesse@jessekellyshow.com. Let's do some of these. Jesse, I had the unfortunate need to go to the shopping mall here in Rockland County, New York, just over the New Jersey state line, and I noticed something. Kiosks throughout the mall selling items and or services from fake jewelry to fixing iPhones, and kiosk after kiosk after kiosk, the same story, being run by a foreigner speaking broken English. There was not one American. Whatever happened to the American dream, and so on and so forth. I've told you before that I like that this exists. Not because I like it, but because I like that Americans, they have to see with their eyes what an open borders immigration system, what it has done to this country. I like it that you have to walk through the mall, and I have to walk through the mall. It's the same in my mall. I like it that you and I have to walk through the mall and get bombarded with these foreign hustlers selling all this scammy crap the whole time, like you just crossed over to Tijuana and you're down at the local flea market. I like it. I like it because it's time for Americans to wake up. Wake up to the fact that our politicians, Republican and Democrat, have been selling us down the river when it comes to immigration for a long, long time. And we have to loudly tell them we have had enough. Jesse, some of us have to work a full-time job, can't make it through the entire day and back to the comfort of our own home and sanitary toilet to drop the Cosbys off at the pool. I have a full-time job, okay? It is full-time, Chris. You don't know the effort it takes to come up with this great stuff. Anyway, between these two options, which would you choose? An air-conditioned single toilet bathroom that is shared by all your coworkers, both male and female, or two, a non-air-conditioned single toilet bathroom that only you use? Keep in mind, I live in the same Houston heat you do. He said sincerely, a paranoid pooper such as yourself. I'm not paranoid. I don't like public restrooms because people are disgusting and they don't clean up after themselves and they don't wash their hands. And I just find the whole thing to be absolutely repulsive. So the options were a nice air conditioned one I share or no air conditioning by myself. I would rather have no air conditioning by myself. What, Chris? Chris said it's 105 out today. Well, the heat index is actually 109 yesterday, Chris. I understand that. But let me explain something. I have taken hotter poops than you could possibly imagine. Do you have any idea how hot it is in Kuwait? I've been a lot of places, the Mojave Desert, Thailand. I've been a lot of very, very hot, muggy places. A lot of the Mexico. I've been to all these places. Never, ever in my life have I experienced heat like Kuwait. We were used to extreme heat because we were just getting back. We were getting out of Iraq. They were processing us out of the country. So, and again, we haven't had air conditioning in ages, but our bodies, young, strong bodies, are used to the heat. When we got to Kuwait, it was like it was its own life force. It was so freaking hot. And you know what we had to use the bathroom in down there? Outdoor porta-johns. That's what we had to use the bathroom in. Did I enjoy that experience? No, of course not. You're just dying to get back home to a clean toilet and air conditioning. But I can handle doing some sweating if I don't have to worry about you and your filth. I say number two all day long. In fact, tell you right now, we hope to move studios. We're back in our studio that was flooded out. We are hoping to move probably next year to a different one. And it's going to be the most prima donna I've ever been in my entire life. I'm telling you right now, I want my own bathroom. We have a public one here we have to share with everybody in the freaking building. I want my own bathroom. Chris, is that going to come off as high maintenance to the suits if I say that? It is? What? what Chris said, well, I don't have any other high maintenance things. That's true, but I'm not a high maintenance person. But that's a thing. I feel like that's a bad thing to ask the suits. What, Chris? Yeah, no, when I said my own, don't get me wrong, I'll take my own that you and Corey don't use, but if it's just us three, I'm fine with that because everyone washes their hands. We have a clean office. I just want to move someplace where we have our own toilet. We have our own toilet. And Chris, we'll get a cleaning lady if Trump hasn't deported them all. She'll come in and clean. I did bring it up to Ob yesterday. I brought it up that I would like her to come in and clean the office once in a while. There was a lot of pushback. There was a lot of pushback. In fact, there was even some yelling involved, especially because she had just got done cleaning the whole house. And that was probably not, timing-wise, that probably wasn't the right time to step in and say, hey, the office could use some dusting. But you know what? I'll wait till she's in a better mood, and I'll ask again. 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
1: Fox News, I'm Ted Lindner. The Trump administration set new sanctions against Iran and its economic partners, calling it an economic D-Day. Talks over reopening the Strait of Hormuz remain stalled. War Secretary Pete Hegseth.
2: If Iran is foolish enough to overplay their hand or mess with the American military, we'll do what we need to do.
1: Iran says it'll respond harshly. In South Carolina, Republican Senate nominees Congressman Ralph Norman and Senator Darlene Graham inching closer to their runoff election Tuesday. Congressman Norman on Fox talking about what sets him apart from Darlene Graham.
3: I've got a solid record I'm running on. She's an unknown. And you really can't make the argument that just because she's kin to Lindsey, that she should all of a sudden inherit a 6-year job, that there is no training on the job.
1: Following her brother, Senator Lindsey Graham's passing, Darlene stepped in to carry out the remainder of his term and has been endorsed by the president. 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
9: Just before midnight on Saturday, February 19th, 2005, Danielle Imbo and her friend Richard Patron left a crowded Philadelphia bar. 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
18: Look for mostly clear skies as we head into this evening. Our lows down to the low 70s. Tomorrow, still in the low 90s for most locations, and mostly clear to partly cloudy skies. Just a 20% chance of showers on Tuesday. From the WBRC First Alert Weather Center, I'm Mickey Ferguson on your side.
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0: It is the Jesse Kelly Show on a magnificent, wonderful Monday. If you miss any part of the show, you can download it. iHeart, Spotify, iTunes. So, I love Clarence Thomas.
1: There were those who thought that I should think a certain way.
2: Yeah.
1: And the difficulty has been that they said, that, oh, you're confused. Well, I'm not confused. You're confused. You confuse me with someone who's been in indentured servitude or something. But at any rate, they think that here's the way you're supposed to think. Again, here's your skin color. There's this kind of deterministic view that you're supposed to think this because we say so. And I, of course, declined that invitation. And so now that means it's something that I'm a walking contradiction because I've deviated from their perception of what I should think.
0: That man has had to endure so much nastiness from the left because he's a black dude who loves the country and loves the Constitution and speaks lovingly about America and defends it loudly. And he's a black dude who doesn't get up and lie to his people. He doesn't get up and pour lies into the black community, telling them all about all the injustice and everything. He doesn't do that. He's never done that. He gets up and tells people, you can succeed in this country. That's what he tells people. And that's harsh to hear sometimes. That's harsh to hear when so many other leaders, as I've brought up over and over and over again, in the black community, intentionally pour poison into their own community. Lies, ridiculous outright lies. It comes from black pastors and black entertainers and black politicians and black athletes. And not only that, not only do they tell the lies, they feel obligated to tell the lies because they're getting in trouble if they don't tell the lies. And what it's done is it's created such a poisonous environment for so many people who can't break out of it. Listen to Jasmine Crockett. Listen to this.
3: I am concerned about the fact that we continue to see these mysterious deaths taking place in places like Mississippi. And historically, whether it's Nolan Wells or Tasia or the long list of names that we could go through, Sean, that are being found hung or otherwise under these mysterious circumstances, when it is clear to everyone on the outside that y'all are just failing to investigate.
0: Not a single white person was involved in any of those three cases. The one black lady who got lynched was lynched by her black boyfriend. The other one was, I believe it was a suicide. There wasn't any racism involved, nothing. But again, not only does she live in a world of poison, constantly pours that poison into eyes and ears, and it is poisonous. Freaking terrible, man. You know what's not terrible? Ron DeSantis. Man, are we going to miss him.
3: I am concerned about the fact that...
0: That's the wrong cut. This one.
4: We're going to tell the truth about communism in the state of Florida. We're going to tell the truth about the evils of communism. We're going to tell the truth about the unprecedented death toll of the 20th century at the hands of communist tyranny. 100 million killed at the hands of communist regimes spreading from China to the Soviet Union to Cuba. Those are the facts, and those are what we need to be very clear-eyed about. Now, we have signed in previous years legislation that codified in state law Victims of Communism Day for November 7th of every year. So we launched that in 2022, and we're now here today. Now, as part of that, the legislation required 45 minutes of instruction in a U.S. government class on topics related to the history of communism. So all of those topics are just providing the truth of what actually happened.
0: Wonderful. What a different country we would be if kids in K through 12 schools graduated as seniors knowing that communism is the spawn of Satan. They don't know anything about it. Nothing. Hey, Jesse, I love that you talk about the fact that racial tensions were largely non-existent in the 90s. People from our generation have been confused about what happened, but you explained it very well. I'll also say the same about the gays, lesbians, meaning we had gotten to a point where nobody really cared. You explained that very well, too. And I love the Why Are You Gay interview. Look, that scab was picked at intentionally, and Barack Obama is largely responsible for that. If you are young enough, no, you're not dumb, you haven't done anything wrong, but you really, truly do not understand that America in the 90s, before Barack Obama came along, no, there wasn't racial harmony. That's not a thing that exists or will ever exist. There's always going to be division there. I'm not saying that. It wasn't some utopia. I'm not saying that. But it was just never talked about. It was something you didn't think about ever. It didn't come up. But Barack Obama, in his poisonous commie ways, he knew that race communism, as we've talked about so many times before, it's by far the easiest sell to the masses. It always has been. It was in China. It was in the Soviet Union. It is here in America. Race communism is the easiest sell. Everyone with your skin color is good. And in fact, not only are you good, you've been preyed upon by everyone with that skin color. So, so incredibly easy. And Obama really launched it. And now we have this. Look, I'll tell you this. Young white kids today are way more racist than they were in the 90s. They are. I hear the way these young men joke when I go to these local sporting events and stuff like that. And a lot of that's just young men, you know, saying edgy things. You know, young men like to do things for shock value. I get a lot of that. But not all of it. They talk in ways my friends and I never talked. It just never occurred to us. But why? Well, when you get enough of this crap.
3: I'm concerned about the fact that we continue to see these mysterious deaths taking place in places like Mississippi. And historically, whether it's Nolan Wells or Tasia or the long list of names that we could go through, Sean, that are being found hung or otherwise under these mysterious circumstances, when it is clear.
0: Just lies. Over and over and over again, lies. Hey, Jesse, people talking about who should represent the GOP going into 2028 election always mention Vance and Rubio and DeSantis. No one ever talks about Stephen Miller as a candidate. Why not? Can you picture a debate between Stephen Miller and Gavin Newsom? I would pay good money to see that. Some might say Miller is too right-wing, but I think that's what it's going to take to save the country. What say you? Well, I don't know Stephen, to clarify. I don't know him at all. I've always been so impressed with Stephen Miller. Not just how bold he is on the issue of immigration, but what a great messenger he is when he's driving this point forward about why this is bad and why that's bad and why that's bad. I like Stephen Miller a lot. But remember this. Most people, they don't want to be the boss. At whatever company you work for, they don't want to be the manager. Some people do, sure. Most people don't. Most people, they don't want leadership. That doesn't mean you're, by the way, if that's you, that doesn't mean you're a failure or bad. Everyone can't be a leader, or otherwise there wouldn't be leaders. It's not that. Some people are just, you know, worker bees. It's the way they are. That's me. I'm not running iHeart. I don't want to run iHeart. I want to do my show and go home and screw off. So that's me. I'm not pointing fingers. Most people don't want to be president. To be president, look, I know there's a lot of perks. Don't get me wrong. Being president would suck. It really would. It would suck. I've never heard a word about Stephen Miller being interested in being president. Guy like that, probably better off being right next to the president. All right? You know what's awesome? Imagine this. Imagine waking up 3 weeks from now, and you don't have any pain anymore. 3 weeks from now, your eyes flutter open in bed, and that shoulder that bugs you all the time, like mine used to, feels fine. You're thinking to yourself, well, wait a minute, maybe I ought to go down to the driving range. I feel pretty good today. 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
15: A quiet residential neighborhood erupts in chaos. Carmine Galante, the feared boss of the Bonanno crime family, lies dead, his cigar still clutched between his teeth.
16: Masked men walked into Joe and Mary's luncheonette in Brooklyn today and gunned down Carmine Galante, a man believed to be the most powerful mafia chieftain in the country.
15: The execution sent shockwaves through the criminal underworld and set the stage for one of the most pivotal criminal cases in New York City history. From the minds behind the acclaimed television series comes Law and Order: Criminal Justice System. This isn't a scripted drama. 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
17: My father should have been a dead man.
15: For decades, the mafia had New York City in a stranglehold, with law enforcement seemingly powerless to intervene. But the murder of Carmine Galante marked the beginning of the end. Discover how a group of young prosecutors took on the mafia, and with the help of law enforcement, brought down its most powerful figures. I'm Anna Sega Nicolazzi. and from Wolf Entertainment and iHeart Podcasts. This is Law & Order Criminal Justice System.
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0: Jesse Kelly Show, final segment of the Jesse Kelly Show on a fantastic, wonderful Monday. We will be back tomorrow to do it again. Remember, if you missed any part of the show, you can download it iHeart, Spotify, iTunes, and you can email me your love, your hate, and your death threats. Jesse@JesseKellyShow.com. Chris, I didn't tell you I screwed up yesterday. So here's the deal. In our living room, we have a coffee table like people do. It's a big coffee table though. It's huge. Unbelievably convenient for Ab. Why? Well, she does the laundry. She's a woman after all. She does the laundry. And when she pulls clean laundry out of the dryer, she takes it over to the big coffee table and she folds all the clothes and lays it out on the coffee table. And then she makes the boys come put their clothes away, right? Whatever. She does the laundry. I'm sitting there yesterday. The Astros suck, right? But I'm watching anyway. It's Sunday afternoon. It's after church. Oh, I have a story about that, why I was home, but I'll get back to that in a moment. Chris, I have the most devastating story in the world. It's going to get worse. Trust me. Anyway, I'm at home watching the Astros game yesterday. I'm sitting in the living room with Al. She's watching it with me. She's doing laundry. She's folding the laundry. But I was sitting in my chair. It's my chair. It's my recliner. She got me the recliner. She was standing in between the recliner and the television set. Now, granted, we do have a big couch in there, too. So all I did was ask. I said, is there any way you could fold that somewhere else? I didn't land well. It really didn't, Chris. It really didn't. She looks at me, staring daggers at me. And then she looks at the gigantic couch. And she says, there's no way you could sit somewhere else while I'm doing your laundry? I don't know why I said that. Anyway, you want to know why I was home, Chris? You're about to vomit. You're going to be legit probably mad at me. Yesterday, told you the Astros were playing. The previous night, Saturday night, I decide, you know what? I'm going to the game tomorrow. I ask my family. Ab doesn't want to go. Boys don't want to go. I'm just going to drive up. I have no problem. I've done this before. I know you're going to think I'm a loser. I'll go by myself. Not worried about it. So on Saturday night, I log on to the app. Well, I forget what app it is. StubHub or something like that. I log into the app. No, SeatGeek. SeatGeek. I log into the app and find the Astros game. I buy not only a ticket, I buy a parking pass. Ticket and a parking pass, okay? We get up tomorrow. Yesterday morning, we go to church. We drive separately because I'm going to leave right from church and go to the afternoon. It's a 1 o'clock game. I'm going to go right from church to the game. Ab and the boys are going to go home. I take off heading for the game from church. I decide, oh, crap, I never put those tickets in the little wallet thing on my phone. So I open up the app. No tickets. Huh? Now I know I bought these tickets. No tickets? I'm sitting at a red light. So I'm like, oh, crap. I don't have time to deal with this right now. I drive another couple miles. I pull over off to the side of the road because I've got to find my tickets to get in the game. No tickets. No tickets anywhere. I'm so weirded out that I go look at the credit card statement also on my phone. I most definitely purchased tickets when I thought I purchased tickets. Okay? I bought tickets for the game the night before. I bought tickets for the game the night before. $200 gone. And I'm so mad. I'm on the side of the road. I'm so mad that I actually pull up the app again. I'm like, I'm going anyway. I couldn't bring myself to spend the money. After flushing that money away, I couldn't bring myself to spend the money. What, Chris? And Chris said he didn't want to get the nosebleeds. I'm fine with the nosebleeds. The ones I had before were not right by the field or anything like that, but $200 because I bought tickets to the wrong freaking game. I am such an idiot.
1: And now,
2: here's a headline.
3: Fire, go, you know the thing.
1: headlines we didn't get to.
0: It's official. California Governor Gavin Newsom signs the Stop Nick Shirley Act into law. Journalists can now be fined and jailed for uncovering Democrat fraud. That is how, well, it's what I've explained so many times before, the largest criminal network in the history of the world is the Democrat Party in the United States of America. That is, they exist to help criminals steal. What Trump said about Ilhan Omar has conservatives popping champagne. Apparently, ICE has begun proceedings against Ilhan Omar. Ilhan Omar committed immigration fraud. Do I think that she's going to be denaturalized and deported? I don't know, but I could see it, and she certainly deserves it. She can take her old dirtball family with her. Washington Post ordered to reinstate columnist Karen Atiya after being terminated over Charlie Kirk posts. We are in a dark place in this country. Jesse, yes, you're reading it right. Dan Sullivan endorses Dan Sullivan over Dan Sullivan in the Alaska Senate race. I'm not even going to read you an explanation. I just wanted to be able to read that headline because I thought it was very entertaining. Exclusive, U.S. taxpayers fund $230 million in woke intersectionality grants studying race, class, and privilege. Remember what I just said about the Democrat Party being the largest criminal network in the history of the world? No criminal network operates on quite this scale. We shall return tomorrow to do all this again and have a good time, all right?

In the U.S., there is a break-in every 26 seconds. 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
6: Announced. I'm Sue Gussman, Fox News. The Trump administration announcing sweeping new sanctions against Iran and is warning countries that do business with the Islamic Republic to sever financial ties or face retaliations from the U.S. Fox's Jared Halpern reports.
7: Describing an economic D-Day, Treasury Secretary Scott Bessent says new U.S. sanctions will block all foreign revenue streams to Iran.
8: Our objective is to sever every economic lifeline that sustains this tyrannical regime until Tehran stands alone.
7: Bessent says President Trump and Treasury officials are calling counterparts to deliver timelines for countries to cut ties with Iran or face stiff secondary sanctions.
8: If they do not take action, we will do so unilaterally through Treasury authorities.
7: China, Turkey, and the United Arab Emirates are among Iran's largest trading partners. At the White House, Jared Halpern, Fox News.
6: Trade troubles with Canada as the U.S. hits our northern neighbors with massive tariffs on imports. Fox's Lauren Simonetti.
9: The U.S. slapped 50% tariffs on about $20 billion of Canadian goods from hockey sticks to wine after trade talks collapsed late Friday. Now Canada is preparing retaliatory tariffs on U.S. goods. President Trump says, quote, Canada wants the benefits of being a state without being one. They have also charged our great farmers for many years massive amounts of tariffs. No more. Well, the U.S. is Canada's largest trading partner, and U.S. Trade Chief Jamieson Greer says Ottawa walked away from what he calls a pretty good deal.
6: Canadian Prime Minister Mark Carney.
10: We made progress. We did make some progress in recent weeks. In the end, that momentum reversed. And we could not accept what the U.S. had offered, nor could we give what they asked.
6: Canada expected to announce retaliatory tariffs tomorrow. 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
12: Look for mostly clear skies as we head into this evening. Our lows down to the low 70s. Tomorrow, still in the low 90s for most locations. Mostly clear to partly cloudy skies. Just a 20% chance of showers on Tuesday. From the WBRC First Alert Weather Center, I'm Mickey Ferguson. On your side.
13: Tesla is recalling nearly 3 million vehicles in China over concerns doors may be difficult to open in an emergency. The recall comes alongside recalls announced by 8 other automakers, affecting a total of around 4.3 million vehicles in China. Canadian Prime Minister Mark Carney says tariffs on the U.S. will begin September 8th. He announced the move on Saturday.
10: Canada will match Washington's new tariffs, dollar for dollar.
13: The new U.S. tariffs impact about $20 billion worth of Canadian imports.
10: Canadian

0: exports to the United States, lower costs for American families. In contrast, tariffs are taxes. Taxes which are ultimately paid by U.S. consumers.
1: He called the whole thing a bad deal and said America has changed. Louisiana's governor says SpaceX plans to build a spaceport in Vermilion Parish. Tammy Trujillo with details.
2: Many residents of the coastal parish aren't happy with the idea of a 130,000-acre rocket facility landing in the middle of the undeveloped marsh. New state laws passed earlier this year protect the potential facility from noise or nuisance complaints and damage claims. The new measures also exempt such facilities from certain property taxes and public records laws.
1: And former Stone Brewing employees will be laid off and three locations will be shut down.
3: Sapporo USA, which owns the Escondida sites, sold Stone Brewing to Firestone Walker Brewing Company and Duval Mortgat USA earlier this year. The new owners plan to move production to facilities in Kansas City, Missouri, and Paso Robles. 220 workers will lose their jobs, with the first 58 layoffs coming in October. Stone Brewing was founded in San Marcos in 1996 and was part of the West Coast craft brewing craze of the early 2000s and 2010s. I'm Rich Cazone.
1: And Walmart has announced customers at select stores are able now to use a tap-to-pay option at checkout. The company says it plans to roll out tap-to-pay at all Walmart and Sam's Club locations by the end of the year. I'm Monica Nelson with your consumer and business news.
4: 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I'm Cheryl Swoops, WNBA champ, three-time Olympian, and Basketball Hall of Famer.
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0: Normal is broke and common sense is weird, so we're here to help you transform your life. From the Ramsey Network and the Fairwinds Credit Union Studio, this is The Ramsey Show. I'm Dave Ramsey, your host. 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Open phones at 888-825-5225. Andy's in Indianapolis. Hi, Andy. How are you?
1: Good. How are you?
0: Better than I deserve. What's up?
1: Yeah. Well, I'm 50 years old, married, with two kids. Just getting one off to college here just now. And we're in a situation where leading into last year, had corporate buyouts cap my pay and really cut my pay significantly. And in the process of trying to make up that income, my wife became severely ill and we're heading towards disability. Mm. So she's definitely disabled now. We're looking at, she should have been on disability years ago, but we've had trouble getting her there due to various reasons with her sickness and diagnosis and whatnot. So we've kind of made it this far trying to put bandages on everything. Two credit cards maxed out. We sort of foolishly took the opportunity to take mortgage forbearance. We were kind of doing it at 3 months at a time. And through the end of the mortgage forbearance here this year, they will not defer our payments. So they're asking for $13,000 to keep us out of foreclosure. We weren't aware that after 6 months they can't defer payments. But we're in a situation where we're going to file Chapter 13 bankruptcy and restructure. But I wanted to talk to you first.
2: Andy, I'm so sorry. That's a lot.
0: So you have $13,000 that you're behind on your home today.
1: Correct.
0: And they want it by the end of the year.
1: They want it by the end of this month.
0: Okay, so that's a train that's been coming down the track for a while. You've seen it coming for a while, though.
1: Absolutely. Yeah.
0: Yeah. Okay. But now it's on. You know,
1: we thought it was going to be temporary.
0: What is your home worth?
1: About $350,000.
0: $350,000.
1: Correct.
0: Okay. And what is the mortgage balance? What's it take to pay it off today?
1: $150,000.
0: Okay. All right. And what do you make now?
1: So I just started a new job about a year and a half ago. I used to be on commission, so that was always another thing, too, with trying to manage cash flow. But I'm on salary now at $90,000 a year.
0: Okay. That's good news. All right. Mm-hmm. And you have two credit cards. And
1: totally
0: the balances on those are, what?
1: $18,000.
0: Total?
1: Total.
0: Okay. All right. And how much on your cars? How much do you owe on your cars?
1: One car's paid off. One car we owe $8,000 on. Pay $278 a month for
0: okay.
1: it.
0: Okay. All right. And what other debts?
1: We have $2,000 in medical bills.
0: Mm-hmm.
1: Usually that's kind of a standing number. It seems to rove. I have an $8,000 deductible right now. In previous years, we had a $15,000 deductible.
0: Mm-hmm.
1: That we would max out, and then I refied the house twice in the last handful of years.
0: Why?
1: Just to pay off credit cards that we had used for medical expenses.
0: Okay.
1: Which I know is extremely foolish.
0: Okay.
1: But we keep thinking, you know, we thought it was temporary. You know, we kept thinking she was going to get better, you know.
0: Okay. Well, the reason I'm asking all these questions is it's the only way I can get to your answer. A Chapter 13 bankruptcy takes the balances that you have, and you have to pay the minimum normal payment plus something on the arrearage on the car and on the house for 60 months, for 5 years, okay? Your unsecured debt can be paid back on a formula that they use when they're calculating it. Some percentage of the $18,000 would be reduced. So pretend like they gave up half of it. So you had $9,000 that would be in the five-year plan as well. Okay. So you're going to be in there for 5 years, and you're going to pay every dime that you owe on the house. It just spreads it out. It's all it does. Okay. Mm-hmm. There's no deal. There's no back of the mortgage. So that $13,000 is going to be spread out over 60 months plus your regular house payment. So in Chapter 7 bankruptcy, you're going to have your regular house payment plus, or Chapter 13, you have your regular house payment plus something on this $13,000, whatever $13,000 divided by 60 is, okay?
1: Mm-hmm.
0: So here's what happens, that 78% of the Chapter 13s in America fail. The people don't make it through the 60 months because they can't make the payments. And we already knew that because they couldn't make the payments. And that's what put them here. You follow mm-hmm. me? And
1: absolutely.
0: So that it's like when you refinance the house and didn't change anything, and now you got new credit card debt after that. Okay? So because mm-hmm. you didn't change anything, you didn't fix what the actual problem was, you just treated the symptom. And that's what the bankruptcy does. So I always try to figure out a way if there's anything we can do to not file Chapter 13. Because it is a bankruptcy, and then for the rest of your life, if you're filling out any form anywhere that says, have you ever filed bankruptcy? Yes, I have. I filed a Chapter 7 in 1988, and for the rest of my life, I get to answer, yes, I have filed bankruptcy. So I don't recommend bankruptcy. I try to figure out a way to avoid it where I can, if at all possible. So let's pretend that you paid the car payment, you got on beans and rice and beans, and you worked two jobs or three jobs more. And
2: Andy, you didn't
0: pay a dime on the credit cards and you stacked up cash. I bet you could scrape together the $13,000 before the foreclosure actually occurs.
2: Which would be how long?
0: Probably 6 months.
1: Right, I see.
0: Get current on that and then go work on your credit cards. Your credit is going to be damaged, but not damaged as much as if you file bankruptcy.
2: And Andy, I'm assuming you have nothing in retirement, right? No 401ks?
1: We emptied that years ago with her diagnosis,
0: What's her diagnosis?
1: Chronic neuro Lyme disease.
0: Oh, wow. Okay.
1: It's been controversial in the previous years. Insurance didn't cover things.
0: We lost a team member to the disability. We didn't lose his life, but he lost him to disability on exactly the same thing a few years back.
1: Mm-hmm.
0: Oh, man, that's harsh.
1: Well, you remember the stimulus we received way back when, the Biden stimulus.
0: Yeah.
1: We spent that on a $3,000 test just to confirm whether treatments were working or not.
0: Wow.
1: For example, out of pocket.
2: Mm-hmm.
1: So we're hoping that changes. We're hoping insurance gets better. But
0: she
1: does not have insurance right now either.
0: When I filed, I heard my attorney say something loud and clear, and I always say it to folks, is after you file bankruptcy, you're still in the exact same position you were except for the debt. So all the things that are draining your emotions, all the pull
2: there.
0: Of this medical, all the exhaustion of fighting and fighting and fighting against the system is all still there. Bankruptcy doesn't fix any of that. And really, that's kind of what caused you to get here. So what I would do is find out how long it takes for an attorney to do a foreclosure in your state and see if I can't scrape together the 13 by going all hands on deck before the foreclosure and avoid the bankruptcy. That's what my first goal would be.
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0: Carrie is in Minneapolis. Hi, Carrie. How are you?
1: Good. How are you?
0: Better than I deserve. What's up?
1: Well, we have $50,000 owed on a credit card, $17,000 on a car, and we're getting a tax return of $17,000. I want to put that tax return towards the car and get it done. My husband wants to put it towards a credit card because it's a higher interest rate. What say you?
0: Well, you know what we say. We say pay it off smallest to largest. You knew that, right?
1: Yes, I knew that. My husband just wants to do that credit card so bad.
0: Well, I would not do that. I would pay off the car. And can I be smart aleck for a minute? If we used his plan, we'd be where you are.
1: Exactly.
0: Okay, so I don't need his advice. His opinion is invalid based on the pattern of his life. No, thank you. So now my smart aleck's done. Okay.
2: Well, the first win, Carrie.
0: You win the argument, Carrie.
2: Yes.
0: That's the bottom line.
2: The top win for me is that he wants to pay off debt. We have so many people that call in that can't even get their spouse on board. So arguing about which debt to pay off, it's a good argument to have.
0: Mm-hmm. Yeah.
2: But the umbrella, it's a positive. I'm glad that you guys are
0: agreed.
2: On the same page with
0: agreed.
2: That.
0: Agreed. Now that I got my smart aleck out, I completely agree. So anyway, I would pay off the car. And actually, here's the weird thing. I've done this a bunch of times because his angst is that the interest rate on the credit card is so much higher than the interest rate on the car.
1: Mm-hmm.
0: Correct?
1: Yep.
0: That's the burr in his saddle. And so if you said, do you have any idea what these two interest rates are? Do you happen to know?
1: The car is like 5 point something, and the credit card is 18 something.
0: Okay, so it's a 15 swing or 13 swing, okay? So if we do round numbers and just to make it real easy, so let's say it's a 10 swing. It's a little more than that, but not much. It's $1,700 a year is the mm-hmm. difference. 10% on $17,000, okay?
1: Okay.
0: So it's costing you, to do it my way, $1,700 for the year. However, you don't have a car payment anymore. And your car payment is what?
1: About over 500.
0: Okay. And your household income is what?
1: He brings home about 12,000 a month.
0: Okay. And $50,000 means that if we don't have a car payment, we should pay it, and we make that kind of $12,000 a month, we should pay off $50,000 in about 10 or 11 months.
1: Oh, okay.
0: Okay.
2: So it won't even be a full year.
0: Yeah. So it won't even be $1,700 difference. And the other difference is that you cannot calculate the sense that we have traction, the sense that we've done something big with this money, and what that does to the momentum towards paying off the rest of the debt, that's hard to put into simple mathematics. And all we're doing is simple mathematics.
2: How much is the credit card payment every month? I'm just curious. I'm $50,000.
1: Well, the interest would come up to almost $600 a month if we just paid the minimum.
2: Mm-hmm.
0: Yeah. So you're going to put. You need to put $5,000
1: car payment.
0: Yeah, without a car payment, you need to put $5,000 a month on the credit card, and be done with it mm-hmm. in about 10 months, give or take. And so it's going to cost you about $1,700. $1,700 was round down, so we can actually be correct now. And yet, it's also got the highest probability of actually succeeding. And so having taught people this for 30 years, having done it myself, having literally gotten tens of millions of people out of debt, I'm going to encourage you to do it that way.
2: Yeah, Carrie, have you guys started the process? You said that this is going to be a tax refund check of $17,000. How much are you guys throwing mm-hmm. at debt right now, the car and the credit card?
1: How much are we what?
2: How much are you throwing at the car right now? I mean, are you guys paying off debt right now, or are y'all waiting on that check?
1: I wouldn't say we're actively, like, rice and beans paying off debt right now. So we're kind of waiting on that check. But this check has gotten me motivated to do the rice and beans and rice thing.
0: Good.
1: You know, like, let's get it done because it's momentum. I see something can happen.
2: Yeah. Sure. Not, totally. You know, totally.
1: Yeah.
0: Yeah, so 500 plus the 600 that you're already paying is 1100. So I'm asking you to come up with another 3900 out of your budget, and you'll be done in 10 lousy months. And of course, you've cut up the credit card, or you will tonight, and the two of you are on the same page and everything else. So overall, let's give him an 8 out of 10 because he's under the umbrella of husband that wants to get out of debt. Yay. Like Rachel said, that's a big win. That's a huge breakthrough. So at that point, then we're only arguing about concepts, which is a fun thing to argue about. Which play to call to win the Super Bowl? These are good arguments, right? That we get to have this question. Mm-hmm. And so it's a good thing. But I would, and we would tell you to pay off your smallest to largest. So, Rachel, here's the interesting thing, okay? Let's go ahead and throw out the rest of it because everybody out there, this is all the crap we get on TikTok and Reddit and all the other stuff, that the debt snowball is not mathematically correct. That the avalanche method that some people talk about, where you pay off highest interest rate to smallest interest rate, is mathematically correct, and you will get out of debt faster. The answer to that is that you're wrong, because your math formula is incomplete. If you learn how to do sophisticated mathematics, you have to include probability of completion. The number of people that complete the debt snowball, because it gives them a positive feedback loop, is over 10x the number of people that actually complete the avalanche. Because the avalanche is emotionally, relationally hard to do because you don't get traction. You don't have something saying, way to go, way to go, way to go. And every time you pay off that little debt, you get a way to go feedback loop. And that way to go feedback loop keeps you in and increases your chance of actually finishing the freaking program and getting out of debt, instead of having some kind of mathematical theory that you do nothing with and you get paralysis of the analysis. And so when you add in probability of completion, the debt snowball is far superior to the avalanche mathematically. But now we've actually done some sophisticated mathematics instead of sixth grade math, which is how most people do their math. And that's what gets them broke. So in her case, it actually is more expensive. What I just told her to do is going to cost them more money. It's going to cost them about $1,500 more, maybe $1,700 more, somewhere in there, to do it the way I just outlined, if she does exactly what we just told her to do, and if he does exactly what we just told him to do. That normally is not the case, though. Normally, when you run the math out, it's like a month and a half, 2 months difference on how fast you get out of debt if you work the avalanche precisely and you completed it, which almost no one does.
2: Well, people do. I mean,
0: they do, but the probability is much lower of completion.
2: Yeah.
0: And that's why when MIT did a study, they figured out that personal finance, and they came back and said on the front page of Time magazine, Ramsey's right. You know, because the debt snowball works because of the behavior aspects of personal finance. You're modifying behavior. You're not fixing math.
2: Well, and always the joke is, if you're $50,000 in credit card debt, you wouldn't be there if you were doing math in the first place with your bank account, you know.
0: Which is kind of what I just did to him a minute ago when I was abusing him. Yep. But if your math was so good, you wouldn't be here.
2: Mm-hmm.
0: So that's the thing. So the debt snowball is superior because you understand that personal finance, including saving, including investing, is more behavior-based than it is actual math-based. Another example of that is in our millionaire study, when we studied 10,000 millionaires, we found they weren't that great at picking mutual funds. Their mutual funds were good to okay. They weren't bad, but they weren't the best. The difference was that they actually freaking put money in them, instead of talking about it. That's the difference. So the behavior matters more than the math.

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1: News. I'm Sue Guzman. The Trump administration announcing new sanctions against Iran and its economic partners as talks over reopening the Strait of Hormuz remain stalled. War Secretary Pete Hegseth warning that new sanctions don't rule out more strikes against Iran.
2: If Iran is foolish enough to overplay their hand or mess with the American military, we'll do what we need to do.
1: Iran vowing it'll respond harshly and warns any country's support for the sanctions will be seen as an act of war. Tens of thousands of foreigners could soon lose business and tourism visas as part of an immigration crackdown by the Trump administration.
3: The State Department spokesman says the department is coordinating with Homeland Security to identify and revoke the non-immigrant visas of foreigners who came to the U.S. claiming to be short-term visitors, but then filed for asylum to stay permanently.
1: Fox's Jared Halpern. 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
6: It's August 2023, a county government meeting in Pennsylvania's Lehigh Valley. A young woman, early 20s, steps up to the mic to speak.
7: My two-month-old son was happily drinking milk from his bottle when he quickly started choking, turned blue, and went limp. My boyfriend transported our son to the changing table as I grabbed an anti-choking device and my boyfriend began assembling it. Two pumps of the device and my son was conscious, gasping for air and coughing up milk.
6: They all went to the ER to make sure the baby was okay.
7: But upon arriving at Lehigh Valley Hospital, the diagnosis quickly became something so different.
6: One of the doctors had a theory.
7: She stated to my father and mother-in-law that we are young, first-time parents who got frustrated with our baby and violently shook him to make him stop crying. And a confession would only make things easier for us.
6: The parents were told to leave the hospital without their son, and he wouldn't come home for 7 whole months.
7: I'm a postpartum mom dealing with the grief and the trauma of my son being ripped from my arms. And I'm a mom who lost everything in less than 24 hours due to one doctor's misdiagnosis. Enough is enough.
6: And then the next person speaks, and the next one. The stories they tell form a pattern of parents walking into a Lehigh Valley hospital to get help for a child, only to leave without them. And the same doctor's name kept coming up again and again. A pediatrician.
8: I ask you, what kind of doctor does this?
6: That's what I wanted to know too. From Serial Productions and the New York Times, I'm Diane Neary. And this is The Preventionist, a story about a doctor and the rise of a powerful field of pediatric medicine.
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10: What is happening to me?
11: Did you miss me, Spidey?
9: With still a week to go, this month's box office total has already reached $1.1 billion. That surpasses the previous record set in 2016. Spider-Man Brand New Day accounts for $685 million for this month's box office total. California Attorney General Rob Bonta canceling a meeting about a potential settlement with Paramount Skydance.
12: Bonta says the company demonstrated a lack of good faith in early settlement talks. Bonta is leading a group of states suing to block Paramount Skydance's planned merger with Warner Brothers Discovery, citing antitrust rules. Paramount Skydance agreed to delay its acquisition of WBD while the case heads to trial, but unions are pushing for a quick settlement. Bonta says his office had a meeting with Paramount on Friday, and it did not maintain the confidentiality of that meeting. He says the company leaked the alleged substance of settlement discussions and misrepresented the discussions. I'm Daniel Martindale.
13: But nothing but a t-shirt.
9: A Jessica Simpson documentary coming to Netflix. The Untitled Project will explore her highs and lows, music career, and billion-dollar fashion brand. It's set to premiere on Netflix in 2027. The Jonas Brothers are throwing it back to 2008, the trio kicking off their Burning Up tour all over again. In Madison Square Garden in New York City, the Jonas Brothers' next tour stop is September 25th in Boston. That's entertainment. I'm Jennifer Bolsoni.
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13: Look for mostly clear skies as we head into this evening. Our lows down to the low 70s. Tomorrow, still in the low 90s for most locations, and mostly clear to partly cloudy skies. Just a 20% chance of showers on Tuesday. From the WBRC First Alert Weather Center, I'm Mickey Ferguson on your side.
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0: 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Matt's in Riverside, California. Hey, Matt, how are you?
14: Dave, I'm doing well, but I got myself in a financial predicament with my father-in-law I just can't figure out how to get out of. Prior to my wife and I getting married, he purchased us a house for $1 million cash. And he pulled ahead $200,000 of our inheritance, leaving an $800,000 balance for us to pay off in a mortgage. But he said he would help us out by just only charging us a 3% interest rate until the balance is paid off on a 15-year mortgage. So that's a lot of money. But I have no documented equity or ownership in the house, for which I pay a majority of the mortgage, the maintenance, the repairs, the upgrades. And I find myself just digging myself every month into this deeper hole that I possibly one day, if something bad happens, I will just have no equity in.
15: Have you talked to him about it, Matt?
14: I have, to which he said to trust him and everything will work out.
0: No, thank you.
14: They went. Yeah. Mm-hmm.
0: Okay. So let's, how old is he?
14: He's 70.
0: Okay. Let's pretend that his heart skips a beat as he's driving down the road, which could easily happen to a 70-year-old, and he loses consciousness and goes across the lane and hits someone head on, and they die. He's going to get sued for millions and millions of dollars, and it's going to be a lien on the property that he owns. You're screwed.
14: And he has put it in a trust in order to
0: Doesn't protect it. It does not protect it from that.
14: Okay.
0: This is absolutely bogus. This is controlling beyond belief. No. No, I'm not going forward with this.
15: Would it be what, an LLC that protects it in that case?
0: I have nothing that'll protect it. I mean, the LLC is owned by the guy. You can go after the LLC shares. So the property, if you're going to pay payments on it, needs to be in your name. There's no excuse for it not being. Trust me is not an answer.
14: And he's worried that I would take the property potentially from his daughter, and I haven't nearly paid my half or a fair share of it. So how can we...
0: How long have you been married?
14: We've been married over 1 year.
0: Okay. So here's what I'm going to do. I mean, you guys do what you want to do, but this is not tenable for me. Okay? Mm-hmm. I'm not going to live like this. So I'm sorry. I shouldn't have done this deal. It's turned out to be a really, really bad idea, and I wished I hadn't done it. And so we're going to undo it.
14: Mm-hmm.
0: We're going to let you have your house. And we're going to go buy a house. Or we're going to refinance this, and we're going to put the $800,000 mortgage in our name at 6% and 5.5% right now, and we're going to pay you off, and you're going to put the house in our name. But we are not okay. going to continue forward with the house only in your name, period.
15: How will your wife handle that, Matt?
14: She's not going to be too thrilled because that's going to increase the interest rate inadvertently for us that wasn't necessary in her eyes.
0: It's necessary because you don't own a house. And you're so freaking vulnerable that it's ridiculous.
14: Mm-hmm.
0: Your father-in-law says, trust me, but he doesn't trust you.
14: Mm-hmm. Yeah, it needs to go both ways.
0: This is not cool.
15: Yeah, and my fear, Matt, is that a 3% interest rate is going to rattle your one-year marriage. You know yep. what I mean? If your wife is already taking his side in a level of logic, right, of just math, just like, oh, I just want to save money, and not looking at the relational equity of what this is doing and then the potential risk of your home, yeah, it's probably going to cause some waves, but I would say it's probably necessary.
0: I'm going to cause some waves.
15: Yeah,
0: I'm going to start out gentle, and I'm going to turn it up.
15: Yeah.
0: Start out kind and honoring and say, I appreciate this. I know you've got good intentions. I love you and I appreciate this. But I simply am not going to go forward with this. It's not going to happen.
14: Okay.
0: And it's not worth the 3% savings.
15: Mm-mm.
0: Your risk that you're taking is astronomical. It's ridiculous. Mm-hmm. It's a horrible deal for you.
14: Mm-hmm. And I asked my wife if she was in the opposite role, if my family had purchased us a house and she was paying a majority of it, would she be comfortable in this deal? And she said she wouldn't be comfortable.
0: Well, then we have to decide, are we going to leave our father and mother and cleave to our husband and cleave to our mm-hmm. wife? It's an old-fashioned mm-hmm. saying, you leave the father and cleave. It's Old English from the Old English Bible. But yeah, but we have to set up, okay, who's running your house now? Her dad or you guys?
15: And again, this to me, I'm like, this is a totally, I don't like the idea of people using family as a bank, right? People do this with student loans, they do it with mortgages, and it's always a little icky and weird. It just kind of changes the relationship. But the mm-hmm. thing on top of it for Matt, for me, is like, if you guys start having kids and you're building a family, the place that you call home, that is supposed to be your home. That's why it doesn't make sense to me of his logic. This is your home and her home, his daughter's home, and why he doesn't give you all the dignity of putting your name on the title, of following through with the plan that's already agreed to, is odd to me. And his fear, I'm like, I'm a little offended. If you're going to do this deal with me and be my banker and be the husband to your wife, and you can't trust me with a million-dollar house. You know what I mean? Like, it's just like, oh, it just adds to the relational dynamic.
0: Yeah.
14: Yes, it does, indeed. And that's why I kind of lose sleep over it, and I see as every yeah. month goes on, it's harder to bring up this conversation.
15: Yeah.
0: I think the two of you and your wife, need to sit down with a good therapist, a good financial counselor, I mean, a good marriage counselor, and maybe your pastor if you have one, and you guys need to talk it through, and then you need to decide what you're going to do. And then,
15: and you guys together,
0: as,
15: and ideally,
0: as a unified
15: Matt,
0: front, yes. you've got to present it to him.
15: And yeah, together and or to say, her, you know what I mean?
0: We're either going to refinance this and get it out of your name and put it into our name, or we're going to hand you the keys and we're going to move.
14: Mm-hmm.
0: And so, because we're not going forward. And listen, don't accept a mortgage from him either. If he says, okay, I'll put it in your name and I'll just put a mortgage on it. No, I do not want to owe this mm-hmm. man money. This has got a bad vibe on it. The best thing you can do for your wife and your marriage is for this guy not to be between you anymore.
14: Mm-hmm. And I think his intentions are good.
0: I don't think his intentions are bad. I just think he's emotionally immature.
14: Mm-hmm.
0: I would never look at Winston Cruz and say, I can't put this in your name because I don't trust you, after I handed my daughter's hand to
15: him.
0: That's
15: what I'm saying. It's so odd.
0: I gave him the most precious thing I have on the planet.
15: I trust
0: one
15: you.
0: One of my daughters.
15: My daughter, but I don't trust you with
0: But
15: with
0: I don't
15: house.
0: Trust you with a stupid house.
15: Oh, it's backwards.
0: No, thank you.
15: It's backwards.
0: That's just emotionally
15: Oh, Matt, I'm sorry.
0: Bad.
15: And your wife, I'm like,
0: it's gonna be, this is going to be a hard process.
15: It is.
0: But, dude,
15: it's going to be good for you guys. If you guys
0: choose,
15: get through this.
0: Choose the conflict today, because the one that's laying out there 10 years from now is much bigger.

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8: What's going on, fellow sports fans? It's Andy West. Let's look back on this day in sports history, August 25th. We'll start off in 1985. New York's Dwight Gooden became the youngest pitcher ever to win 20 games with a Mets 9-3 win over the San Diego Padres. Gooden, at age 20 years, 9 months, and 9 days, was 1 month younger than Bob Feller, who won 20 games in 1939. Jumping ahead, today in 2006, Alfonso Soriano became the 40th player in Major League history and the fastest ever to reach 200 home runs and 200 steals for his career. Soriano walked in the third inning of Washington's 7-6 win over Atlanta and stole second to reach 200 in that category. He already had 203 career home runs. And today in 2011, the New York Yankees became the first team in Major League Baseball history to hit 3 grand slams in one game, with Robinson Cano, Russell Martin, and Curtis Granderson connecting in a 22-9 pounding of the Oakland Athletics.
7: 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Today in sports history on iHeartRadio.
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0: Whether you're a person of faith or not, Proverbs is the book of the Bible that is called the wisdom literature. The vast majority of it was written by Solomon, which those of us that are Christians or Jewish believe Solomon to be one of the wisest men to ever live. And he wrote wisdom in the book of Proverbs. And then we fast forward and it becomes our Bible, or in the case of Jewish person, their Bible, the Talmud, what Christians would call the Talmud, what the Jewish person calls the Bible. And the wisdom literature is most of us in evangelical Christianity or Orthodox Judaism believe it to be literal. And so that gives people trouble in some cases, but that's okay. The borrower, Proverbs 22:7 says, the borrower is slave to the lender. Now, everybody that's listening, think about this for a second. How many times have we had payments to some organization, a car company, a credit card, a bank, and we resent that organization? We signed up for it, but by the time we finish paying off the truck, we hate Chevrolet. Or at least Chevrolet, you know, General Motors Finance. By the time we finish paying off the Toyota, we can't stand Toyota Finance. By the time we finish up paying off Citibank, we hate Citibank. Make fun of the mortgage company name that you pay payments to. It's because slaves seldom love their masters. Now, it's not literal slavery in the sense of you gave up ownership, but it is mathematical and legal slavery, and if you don't believe it is slavery, try financial. Not having it.
1: Yeah, financial.
0: Well, try not having it. When you pay off your mortgage and you pay off all your cars and you pay off all your student loan and you don't have a single, people, they stand differently.
1: Well, it's a spiritual freedom money is so tied to so much of our lives, and when you hand that part of your life over to someone else, it is a form of bondage.
0: You've given them ownership.
1: Yeah, that there's not full autonomy over the work that you have created and the paycheck that you've created through your work.
0: So when Sharon and I went broke and we discovered that scripture among others, we decided not that debt is a sin, but that it's really dumb. And so we decided under no circumstances are we borrowing money, but we also have observed in 30 or almost 40 years of doing this now that there is zero case that I'm going to loan money to one of my children. I'm going to loan money to another relative. I'm going to loan money to a friend because it instantaneously, whether you want it to or not, you don't have a choice in the matter. The law of gravity is the law of gravity, whether you like it or agree with it. It changes your relationship with your friend to two good friends from master servant. And the old joke is, if you loan your brother-in-law $100 and he never speaks to you again, was it worth it? Yeah, ha ha. Okay. Because it severs relationships. It ruins relationships. And some of you try all kinds of ways to twist it up and make it okay and figure out that the math works and all this other bull crap, and it doesn't work. It doesn't work. It doesn't work. So if you have a friend that needs some money and you want to give them some money, give them some money. Period. Don't loan them money. If you want to help your kids get $1 million house, give them $1 million house. I got some questions about that, but before you loan them $1 million, give it to them. See, what that does, it changes your decision then. Or my mom is 69 and she has no money saved and she's paying rent and I'm going to buy a house and let her rent it from me. No. You just changed your relationship. Your mother is now your freaking renter. How dumb is that? That's just dumb. Think about it. That's relationally inept. No. If you have the money to buy a house and pay cash for it and your mother live there until she dies free, fine.
1: Or you pay her rent somewhere
0: else. If you want to write her some check for to give her some money every month to help her with her rent, fine. But don't make her your renter. Good Lord. When you say that out loud, it just sounds dumb, y'all. And yet some of you have figured out, oh, intellectually, this is the best I can. I'll have the investment, and at least I know the tenant. What? Yeah, she changed your diaper, you butt. And now you're charging her rent. Unbelievable. Yeah, you know your renter. Golly.
1: And if you have to have the rent in order to pay the mortgage payment, you shouldn't buy the house.
0: Exactly. You can't afford the house. Right. You're doing crap you can't do. If you have to have the return on investment, you can't afford it. Don't do it. Buy a rental property and put a renter in it if that's what you want to do. But don't do this to your parents. Don't do this to your kids. Don't do this to your cousin. Don't do this to your friend and expect them to be a friend. The number of families that are split up and never speak to each other again over a couple of $1,000 that was handed to somebody and no deal was really made, just pay me back when you can, and then 4 months later you're like, hey, I need that money back. The borrower is slave to the lender. Stop it. Stop it. And another version of that's co-signing for them. Proverbs 17:18, New King James says, one lacking in sense co-signs for another. The contemporary English version says, if you co-sign for someone else, you're stupid. That's what the Bible said. So you guess what? The bank doesn't want to loan them money because they don't think they're going to pay them. But I'll sign up for it because I think they're going to pay, even though the bank, who eats, lives, and breathes debt, more than anything wants you to be in debt, doesn't want to give this guy money, but you're going to co-sign for him. How ridiculously stupid is this whole thing? And yet it's very commonplace, and it's why most people are broke. And it's why relational breakdown in the marriage is everywhere. So moms and dads, if you want to help your kids and you have the money, give it to them. If you want to put some stipulations on it, like, I don't want you to borrow money. I don't want you to borrow money on this house if I give you a free house. That's a reasonable stipulation. I want you to stay out of debt because that's how we got here. That's a good stipulation. You should do that. But then you don't go over there every week and go, are you about to borrow money? Are you about to borrow money? You don't go, you know, you don't have a weekly check-in on, no, stop it, you control freaks. And boys and girls, when you leave your mommy and daddy's house, leave.
1: Talking about all the adults that move back in?
0: Period. Leave. Leave emotionally. Uh-oh. Set up your own household to where you and your husband, you and your wife are a family unit, and these other people are separate from you. You don't keep your mother, you don't stay on your mother's cell phone plan. What are you, 14? You know, get your own Netflix account. For God's sakes.
1: Hold on.
0: This is one I just ripped our own family on.
1: Hypocritical. I pay my own.
0: I know.
1: I pay my own Netflix.
0: I just, you know.
1: We have found out other Ramsey children.
0: I just discovered that my wife gave our code to one of the other people in our family, and I had a duck fit. I'm like, you're a grown human being. Get your own freaking Netflix account. You don't need to suck off. That's ridiculous.
1: Okay, I know.
0: No, get your own. You pay your own insurance. Have a life.
1: The worst, I think, is people's...
2: It's called Economic D-Day. I'm Ted Lindner, Fox News. New sanctions from the Trump administration designed to isolate Iran's economy from the rest of the world. Fox's Jared Halpern with more from the White House.
3: Treasury Secretary Scott Bessent on Operation Economic Outcast, warning of strong sanctions against nations doing business with Iran.
4: It is now a time for world leaders to make a decision between prosperity and isolation.
3: Bessent says a process of level setting is underway to let countries know what is expected of them.
4: It is no longer acceptable to operate in the gray spaces of this conflict.
3: Iran's currency hit a record low Monday, and the United Arab Emirates announced last week it is suspending all trade and financial transactions with Iran. At the White House, Jared Halpern, Fox News.
2: Meantime, President Trump ramping up threats towards Canada. This after talks for a trade deal fell through last week.
5: President Trump posting on Truth Social in part, on January 1st, 2027, tariffs on all cars,

0: An intelligence official charged the 1988 bombing of Pan Am Flight 103, citing the discovery of new evidence that defense attorneys want to examine in the nearly 40-year-old case. Jury selection was set to begin Wednesday for the federal trial of the accused conspirator. 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
0: It's primary runoff day in a handful of states, including in South Carolina. Fox's Jessica Rosenthal's got more on the Senate race in the Palmetto State.
4: After Senator Lindsey Graham died, South Carolina Governor Henry McMaster appointed his sister Darlene as senator, at least until his term ran out in January. But she opted to run for a full six-year term as well and won nearly 33% of the vote in a primary election earlier this month. Congressman Ralph Norman was second with just over 25%. Since neither got a majority, the runoff is taking place. President Trump's backed Graham, appearing at a rally with her last week in Myrtle Beach.
5: Mr. President, I am proud to stand with you, to work hard for this country.
4: Norman told Fox Carolina after the candidate's one and only debate.
6: There's no time for training on the job. I'm a proven candidate. I've got a proven record. You know what I'm going to do.
4: Jessica Rosenthal, Fox News.
0: Meantime, Georgia holding a runoff and special election for a vacant congressional seat. Fox's Eben Brown.
7: Georgia's 13th congressional district holds a runoff today. This is a district east of Atlanta and was represented by Democrat David Scott until his death earlier this year. Among those running in the original special election in July was his daughter Marcy Scott. She and a fellow Democrat, Everton Blair, advanced to this runoff today. No Republican made it to the runoff. The winner today fills the seat through the end of the current term. A separate election in November will determine who fills the seat in the next Congress. Eben Brown, Fox News.
0: The U.S. military resuming strikes on suspected drug trafficking vessels in the Eastern Pacific. This after a pause of more than 2 months. Southern Command saying Sunday's strike killed two people and brings the campaign's death toll to at least 223. And the dethroned Miss North Carolina USA, Brittany Boltonhouse, filing a lawsuit saying she was stripped of the crown over her conservative political beliefs. Blaze Productions claim Boltonhouse was stripped of her title over info that was against the standards and values of the pageant. Report service to Boltonhouse using a racial slur on social media in 2017 and 2019. I'm Ted Lindner. This is Fox News.
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17: Feeling nice for the remainder of tonight. Low temperatures ranging from upper 60s to near 70 degrees. Highs in the low 90s for our Tuesday. A mixture of clouds and sunshine. Just a 20% chance for a pop-up shower or a storm. Highs in the low 90s on Wednesday. A 60% chance for scattered showers and storms. Scattered showers and storms also likely on Thursday. I'm WBRC First Alert Chief Meteorologist Wes Wyatt on your side.
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0: the gateway to the West. Good morning, good evening, wherever you may be across the nation, around the world. I'm George Norrie. This is Coast to Coast AM. Later tonight, the genius of Nikola Tesla. Here's what's happening. Nearly 90,000 people, 23,000 of which have already left their homes, have been urged to evacuate their homes as a large wildfire approaches Reno, Nevada. The fire, which officials say was caused by people, human beings, was first reported on Saturday, and windy conditions have contributed to its spread. President Donald Trump has vowed to target Iran's economy with an unprecedented wave of sanctions this week. Meanwhile, Iran's head of national security says Tehran will retaliate in a seismic manner if any sanctions, and will consider any country supporting sanctions to be committing an act of war. The Iranian president called for a return to the Memorandum of Understanding, saying it's better than the current situation of neither war nor peace. With more on what's going on out there, here's Tom Danheiser. Tommy?
1: Well, George, U.S. President Donald Trump's economic D-Day threatens to become warnings for countries to sever financial ties with Iran. Treasury Secretary Scott Bessent announced a new round of sanctions aimed at Iran on Monday and warned every country that does business with Islamic Republic to sever ties, financial ties, or face retaliation from the United States. President Trump's pledge last week to unleash an economic D-Day against Tehran turned out to be a new warning to cut off Iran from the rest of the global economy. The UAE announced last week that it was suspending all trade, commercial exchanges, and financial transactions with Iran until further notice after a reported missile attack off the Gulf country. Bessent said the UAE decision was not a coincidence. Iran's currency has dropped to a record low against the dollar, and U.S. President Donald Trump insists Iran is collapsing. Even though Iranians are suffering financially, the country is no stranger to economic pain. And Pakistan's army chief met with Iranian officials in Tehran today, according to new Iranian state media. Oman's foreign minister will also visit Iran tomorrow for talks on the Strait of Hormuz. We'll keep an eye on this one, George.
0: Thank you, Tom. It's going to be a strange week out there. Ontario Premier Doug Ford said the late President Ronald Reagan would be throwing up over President Donald Trump's trade policy as he threatened to cut off electricity and critical minerals to the U.S. as a trade dispute escalates. Ford said that Mr. Trump has miscalculated Canadians' willingness to endure economic pain rather than give in to U.S. pressure. He underestimates Canada. We're talking about the 50% tariffs the president has imposed on Canada soon. With midterm elections just a couple of months away, widespread public backlash to data centers and AI has become a top topic in public discussions around the country and now even in political TV ads. Let's check in with our expert, Lauren Weinstein, how this happened and what can we expect. It is a hotbed, Lauren. What's going on?
2: Yep, this story just keeps getting bigger, exploding into the public consciousness as we get closer to those midterm elections. Reports everywhere about massive public backlash to data centers and AI all over the country, in blue states and red states, in all demographic groups, Republicans, Democrats, Independents, people of all ages. Surveys say more than 70% of U.S. residents oppose data centers, with very few differences related to political preferences or really any other factors. Many politicians are suddenly scrambling to align their public positions with the enormous negative public sentiment toward data centers, even when just months ago, in some cases, these same politicians were publicly pro-data centers. States are enacting moratoriums and new data center regulations, even in some states that were previously massively boosting the idea of inviting data centers in with open arms and massive financial incentives. The politicians are realizing that ordinary people, whether in unspoiled rural areas or in urban areas or anywhere in between, mostly despise these massive, monstrous data centers. These data centers are the physical manifestations of the AI that spews out misinformation and deepfakes and scam product promotions, phishing attacks, inept and sometimes dangerous AI agents, and all the rest that most people hate and that the AI firms mostly refuse to take responsibility for. It's understood now that after construction finishes, these data centers are run by just a handful of people, sometimes just a dozen or less. Significant long-term job improvements mostly don't happen. People realize that many of these data centers drive up regional electric rates, could cause water shortages, can pollute the air with gas-powered generators, and create 24/7 noise from their equipment rumbling nearby homes continuously, driving residents crazy and destroying homes' property values. The billionaire big tech CEOs thought that they could push this all through, as they've done so often in the past, but it appears that they finally spewed the straw that broke the proverbial camel's back. Some of the firms are now warning investors and potential investors that the financial risks from this massive backlash are getting very real. In a matter of really just months, data centers and associated AI have fallen victim to the trust deficit that big tech has been building up for decades. Pretty much everyone knows that trusting these firms to care about society and not just mainly their bottom lines is not a good plan. So now we're actually seeing data centers as a primary topic of discussion at politicians' town hall meetings and increasingly in major political TV commercials, where lines like, "We don't want crime or data centers in our neighborhoods," are actually being heard. Yes, data centers and crime in the same bucket, labeled as community destroyers, and rightly so. I'm unaware of any major issue involving technology, or perhaps even not including tech, that has so rapidly gathered such powerfully negative public reaction in such a manner. It's like the rebelling crowd's refrain from the end of The Who's rock opera Tommy, "We're not going to take it." Or the famous line from the film Network, "I'm as mad as hell and I'm not going to take this anymore." And of course, there's the Twisted Sister song too. Data center and AI backlash is a veritable tsunami headed directly at the political careers of politicians everywhere. And politicians, regardless of their party, who don't understand this, are liable to be finding those careers deeply underwater and nothing but a memory very soon indeed.
0: Thank you, Lauren. I've never seen such an uproar over the technical centers before. This is unbelievable. Thank you. Seth Shostak is the senior astronomer for the SETI Institute, Search for Extraterrestrial Intelligence, and he comes on Mondays telling us what's going on in the skies astronomically. Seth, what do you have for us this week?
3: Yeah, well, George, I think this is mostly going on in the silver screens, but it does involve aliens, and I'd like to talk a little bit about what the movies always seem to get wrong about aliens. I mean,
0: Yes,
3: there are a few things that do make sense. I mean, the aliens usually have two eyes, for example, but of course that gives them stereo vision, 3D. And if you're a carnivore alien, that really, really helps you catch dinner. And I figure that most aliens will be carnivores. I mean, they're like a good burger. And the reason I think that is that carnivores have to be clever to catch their food. If all you eat is plants, like a brontosaurus, you don't need to be so clever. Your meal won't run away. So I figure all the clever aliens will be carnivores. But even aside from that, cinema aliens are nearly always homomorphic. That is, they always kind of look like us, roughly the same height and with two arms and two legs. I mean, that's convenient from a production point of view, naturally. Just put a human actor in a rubber suit and voila, you have an alien. But think about it. Most of the life forms on Earth have four legs and no arms, or even more popular, six legs. We call them insects. I guess you could say that six legs is not a feature, but a bug. Then there's the fact that movie aliens always seem able to speak colloquial English. In a galaxy with trillions of planets, it seems more than a bit unlikely to me that any extraterrestrials we contact will speak our language. Sometimes the show will try to cover this by invoking a universal translator. They do that on Star Trek. That's convenient, although somewhat implausible. I mean, how do you build one of those things? But to my mind, the most important thing that movies and TV shows get wrong about aliens is that they're almost always hostile. But human history fails to support that. When around 1600, the English first landed in New England, the natives didn't immediately try to kill them. They showed them how to plant corn so that they could survive. Now, of course, I don't expect that any aliens we make contact will show us how to plant corn or whatever is the grain of choice on their planet. That's pretty improbable. But what I also find improbable is that they will invariably try to wipe us out. Bring your peace pipe.
0: You never know. Thank you, Seth. Appreciate it. Up next, a medical doctor tells us about his experience with ETs. That's right. Next. On Coast to Coast AM.
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0: And welcome back to Coast, George Norrie with you. Great to get your week starting. Michael Napolitano is with us, an osteopathic medical doctor whose practice focuses on mind-body-soul approach to medicine, which is good, in which he takes Eastern and Western medical practices and bridges the gap between science and spirituality. Now, this is the interesting thing. He has had contact with ETs throughout his life, but much more frequently over the past several years. Michael, welcome to the program.
8: Hey, George. Thanks for having me.
0: You're not too far from our studios out there in Los Angeles.
8: No, I'm up in Westlake Village, so out by Calabasas, not too far.
0: It's a great area. Tell us about your life. What has happened to you for this exposure with ETs?
8: Well, it really started to pick up a few years ago. I've always kind of been interested in ETs. My dad was an amateur astronomer on the side, so I would always go out to his star parties and stargaze with him. But I never really got super deep into the rabbit hole until about 3 years ago when I had a couple different experiences that changed the way I look at the world and everything. Because I've always been a very science-minded person, very analytical, even in high school.
0: You're a doctor.
8: So, yeah, I'm a doctor. I went to school out in here in California and went to residency, actually, in psychiatry. So pretty much the farthest thing from this kind of stuff that you would imagine. But here I am.
0: What was the first exposure to ETs? What happened?
8: Well, the first exposure that I can remember was about 3 years ago. And I was getting energy work done from a friend. And all of a sudden, I felt full body chills and saw these three lights just appear next to me in different shapes. They were like upside down triangles and squares and a bunch of just arbitrary shapes, golden color. And I felt loved. I felt warm and safe. And I've never seen anything like this. So I was completely sober and had no clue what I was seeing. But they just reassured me that everything was okay, that they've been with me for a long time. And that was my first exposure. Now, I didn't really ask any questions, but they just told me that I'm supposed to help bring in a new age of medicine that the world is really looking to switch to and progress forward into this new direction. So I didn't know what that meant at the time, but it definitely shook me up a bit.
0: What do your patients say if they know about this ET contact?
8: Well, I try to keep it under wraps for the most part. A lot of my patients actually are
0: not after tonight, Michael, not after tonight.
8: Exactly. And I decided relatively recently, a few months ago, that I wanted to come out with my story to help people because I realized, you know, my story can really help change a lot of people in coming forward with this truth that we're not alone and that, you know, it's not something to be scared of and you're not crazy for seeing or thinking these things. And I think coming from somebody like me who's very science-minded and very in this space, it can really help a lot of people. And that's really what I look to do is to help people feel safe and heard and supported and not alone.
0: Now, currently, how does this contact continue for you? Is it physical? Is it in a dream state? How does it happen?
8: A little of both, actually. I contact a lot through meditation, but through my dreams a lot too. So I've been abducted a few times that I'm aware of, and that they do come once in a while in my bedroom while I'm asleep, and I'll wake up fully paralyzed and they're standing there. And then, you know, but most of the time it is during a dream state or deep meditation.
0: Fascinating. Michael, would you describe what they look like?
8: So I've been in contact with a few different races that I'm aware of. You know, a lot of this is speculation because we don't really know who we're communicating with fully. I'm just going based off of what they've disclosed to me and what I've kind of picked up over some of the research I've done on similar types of experiences. But I've contacted mainly the Pleiadians, light beings, as well as physicals. I've been in contact with the Greys a few times, relatively recently, the Mantis beings as well. Those are the three main groups that races that I've interacted with. But yeah, that's probably the most consistent were those three groups.
0: Basically the type that we've had people explain what they look like.
8: Exactly.
0: They're still coming here. What do they want with us?
8: You know, I think there's a few different things. I think definitely there's some type of DNA manipulation going on, hybridization. I do believe in all that. I don't believe I've been involved in that to the best of my knowledge. But I do believe that is going on. And I think the main objective with a lot of these more benevolent species is to help progress humanity into the next age of growth as a species. You know, we're coming to this point in our life where we're ready to really start changing the way we look at the world and treat each other. And I think they're helping facilitate that kind of as like a bigger sibling type of mentor for us.
0: Have you gotten the question answered, why you?
8: You know, I have, at least to the best of my liking and what I've come to understand from the different beings I've worked with. I pull a lot of weight in the field that I'm in terms of people listen to what I have to say, a lot of my patients and other people. And by using me to help facilitate that medium through my patients and through other people, it can help people. It kind of gives a little more credibility to some of these things that are happening to people. And I believe that that's part of it, as well as my interest in incorporating this type of work in regular medical practice.
0: Well, you're a well-respected doctor, Michael, and I applaud you and admire you for coming forward with this. incredible information.
8: Thank you. I appreciate it. You know, and it's, I was very worried about coming forward, but I think the benefits will outweigh the risks because I think people are ready to hear this. I think it's becoming more normalized and it's my truth. And I want to speak my truth for people.
0: Do you summon them up or do they just show up?
8: You know, I've tried to summon them up, but they tend to show up when they feel like I'm ready to accept them. And the way that they've expressed it to me when I've asked for more contact is we're drip feeding you this because we don't want to freak you out. Because the frequency that we would emit and us showing up in your living room would be so overwhelmingly stressful for you that it would cause just too much distress. So they're doing it in a more loving type of slow release, which I do appreciate the more I think about it.
0: Well, you say you've been abducted by them in a friendly way, no doubt, right?
8: Yes. I've never been injured that I'm aware of by them at all, but I have been abducted a few times.
0: Have they taken you off planet?
8: You know, I think I've been on their ship a few times. I've never been to another planet that I can recollect. But a lot of it was very simple and almost more like a joyride type of experience from the memories that I can recall.
0: When they bring you back, Michael, where do they bring you? Back to your house? They beam you down into your room? How does it happen?
8: I just wake up in my bed. I wake up in my bed. Typically, my heart's beating out of my chest and everything is just very calm. It's almost like an eerie calmness. And I have no idea how I got there, but I'm awake in my bed.
0: Much more to talk with you about when we come back in a moment on Coast to Coast. Our special guest, Michael Napolitano. He's an osteopathic medical doctor in the Los Angeles area, who has had these incredible experiences with ETs. We'll take calls with him next hour.
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1: Looking for the
2: News. I'm Ted Lindner. Thousands of people have been forced to evacuate their homes in Nevada after a fire broke out over the weekend, injuring at least seven and destroying over 20 homes. Truckee Meadows Fire Chief Richard Edwards says
3: the fire is a little over 15,000 acres right now, but I am happy to announce that right now the fire is at 27% containment.
2: Officials did confirm the fire was human caused, but don't know if it was intentional. The investigation continues. And the Trump administration setting new sanctions against Iran and its economic partners, calling it an economic D-Day. As talks over reopening the Strait of Hormuz remain stalled, War Secretary Pete Hegseth.
4: If Iran is foolish enough to overplay their hand or mess with the American military, we'll do what we need to do.
2: Iran saying that they will respond harshly to any new sanctions. 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
5: Feeling nice for the remainder of tonight. Low temperatures ranging from upper 60s to near 70 degrees. Highs in the low 90s for our Tuesday. A mixture of clouds and sunshine. Just a 20% chance for a pop-up shower or a storm. Highs in the low 90s on Wednesday. A 60% chance for scattered showers and storms. Scattered showers and storms also likely on Thursday. I'm WBRC First Alert Chief Meteorologist Wes Wyatt on your side.
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1: We'll take your calls next hour with Michael Napolitano as we talk about his ET experience. So jump aboard and ask a question. The Paranormal Podcast Network keeps cruising along. 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
2: 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All the shows pop right up. So you're sitting around in the airport, if you're sitting around in your TV room, wherever, you can pull them right up. It's a lot of fun.
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1: And welcome back to Coast, George Norrie, along with Dr. Michael Napolitano, as we talk about his UFO ET experience. In your opinion, Michael, have they ever tried to give you information about the future of this planet or anything like that?
8: Not necessarily the planet, but I think what they have portrayed to me, at least, was a big shift in the way that we approach different things in life. So I think with medicine, especially switching from the standard Western model to a more collaborative, holistic, integrated approach, as well as different types of other areas of industry with free energy and all these different types of modalities, they have spoken about that, just different progressions on technologies and ways of living that are lost technologies that we used to have that we no longer have, but will have in the future.
1: Do you think if an asteroid were headed this way, they would try to move it or at least tell us about it?
8: I would hope so. But, you know, I do believe that they want our best forward. I do think that they will intervene and have in the past to help humanity survive as long as we can.
1: How do you communicate with them?
8: Mostly, it's all telepathic. None of the beings that I've communicated with spoke to me using their mouth. It's always been downloads of information, kind of just like bundles of knowledge and feelings and emotions. A lot of emotions, especially with the Pleiadians, I would feel like I would understand what they were trying to portray to me or explain through just pure feelings. With the Greys, it was a lot more telepathic knowledge and information, very analytical, very straightforward. And then the Mantis were very much similar to the Pleiadians with the emotional backing to the information they would give me.
1: Have you ever asked them that question? Do they believe in God?
8: I haven't, but I would imagine they would believe in a source type of being. From the different groups that I've communicated with, they do seem to follow the same types of laws and guidelines with how they view the universe. But I haven't directly asked them yet.
1: Would you say you've made friends with them?
8: I'd like to think so. I think some of the races are a lot more friendly to communicate with than others. The Pleiadians especially, I feel very much I could ask them things and they would respond in a more friendly type of response. With the Greys, it seems more business oriented, very straightforward. Less humanistic, but I'd like to think I'm friends with them.
1: Did you ever have any impressions at all, Michael, that there was something nefarious here, something not good?
8: You know, I really never have. I know people talk about it a lot, but I've never had a negative experience aside from just fear of not knowing what was going on. And the more communication I have with them, the more I realize it's a lot less scary than we believe. And from the accounts that I've seen and spoken with other people, other contactees in different situations, I've never seen anybody get physically injured from these. I mean, they'll have maybe scars or little like implants and different things like that, but no one's ever that I'm aware of died or been seriously injured that I'm aware of.
1: Do they have personality? Do they laugh? Do they have any kind of interaction like that?
8: Oh yeah, I do believe certain races do laugh, and humor is, I believe, a very high frequency. Some are a little bit more stoic, but I do think they laugh in their own way.
1: One of our favorite guests is hypnotherapist Yvonne Smith, and you reached out to her. Tell us why.
8: I did mine. So I ended up reaching out to her and driving out to her clinic and doing a regression with her. And that's when I found out about the abductions, because I wasn't, before that regression, I wasn't consciously aware of any abductions I've had. I've had experiences where I would have, especially with the Grays, where I thought I was abducted, but I wasn't entirely sure. And even in the moment, I remember saying, no, I didn't want to be abducted when I was actually asked. And during the regression with her, it came out that I actually had said I did want to go with them. And they had given me some type of false memory because they didn't want the fear with that came along with the experience. And this was about a year. I went with the regression with her about a year after this experience had happened. So I had a lot more contact in that time. But the regression with her really opened my eyes to the lifelong contact far beyond what I had even imagined, up early as 2, even 1 years old. It was, they've always had wow. contact. Yeah.
1: What made you go to her in the first place?
8: I have heard, I mean, besides seeing her on Jimmy's show, I heard her felt like I would get some answers to questions that I've been really trying to understand about myself, about the experiences that I had to make sure, you know, was I going crazy? Was this all in my head? Or is there something to it? Or is there something that I'm missing? And it was one of the best decisions I've made by far.
1: It seems that the past 3 years, this has really kicked up for you. Why this time period? Why do you think?
8: You know, I was going through a really hard time in my life about, you know, in the residency program and just different personal stuff I was going through. And I was at a point where I knew something needed to change. And that's when I found spirituality and meditation and all that. And then I moved back. I was actually in Tennessee for residency and moved back home, back to California, and started my own practice. And I started getting my life together a little bit. But it was, I think, in my darkest time, this dark night of the soul, if you will, that I allowed myself to be open to anything, because I was ready for change. And that's when the contact started to pick up, because I think I was open. I was open to it, and I wasn't closing myself off to it like I might have been in the past. So that's truly why I believe it's now.
1: Do you find yourself trying to communicate with them for advice and guidance?
8: Absolutely. I mean, one of my main guides, I do believe in spirit guides, and I believe that we have a few that are probably a lot more than that, that work with us to help in different areas of our life. And one of my main guides is a Pleiadian woman or female energy that I work with, especially with my healings, as I also work as an energy worker, energy healer in my medical practice as well. And I work with her a lot. I channel a lot of her energy, and she is a very loving and supportive being, but she also helps in other areas of my life. If I have questions or I'm worried about something, I do go to them quite often for advice and for support.
1: Do they have names?
8: They don't. That I've, well, I'm sure they do in their own dialect. From what I've asked my guide, she said you wouldn't have English words to put together that make sense. She said you can call me whatever you want, and that's I refer to her as the lady, because she's kind of like a mothering type of being to me. But I think some races do, depending on the race, depending on the species and the way that their language works. But from the most part, the ones that I've worked with, they've never been given names.
1: Have you ever heard them talk in their own native tongue?
8: I have a few times, and it's very interesting because the way that some of the races that I've spoken to, they do a lot of clicking, a lot of sound. It's a lot of sound frequency and pitches. So they will communicate in kind of like dolphins in a way. It's very interesting.
1: When you say click, like that?
8: Exactly. Yeah. Different pitches, different clicks. I'm not quite sure how to interpret any of it, but it's very interesting. And like, it makes me think a lot of the aquatic life too, because, you know, with this, the whales and dolphins, the way that they talk, it's very similar to that. So I know that there's some speculation that, you know, marine life is somewhat extraterrestrial as well. So there could be some interesting connection there. I'm not quite sure, but wouldn't be surprised.
1: At any given time, how many have you seen clustered together?
8: At most, three.
1: That's all, huh?
8: That's all. The ones, I mean, it's either one at a time. I'll have a pair of them. Like with the grays, there was always two of them. But with the Pleiadians, there was always three or one, depending on who I was interacting with. But I've never seen more than three at a time.
1: Does the craft look somewhat technical on the inside?
8: From what I can recall, it was very plain. There was no straight edges. It was all curved. There was like one window, a giant window, like a kind of like you would see on like a main cabin of a spaceship, kind of that kind of window. And the chairs were flush to the ground. There was no like legs or anything. It was just everything was uniform and soft and smooth. And there were no decorations. There were nothing hanging. It was all steel type, light gray in color. Very plain, very minimal.
1: Did they have like electrical consoles or monitors or anything like that?
8: It was hard to tell from the way that it looked like from my vantage point. I was sitting in a chair and the two being the grays that I was behind, they were typing on some type of computer console, but I couldn't see a screen or anything.
1: Did you notice if there were other human beings in the craft?
8: So recently, actually, a couple weeks ago, I had an abduction experience where there was about 100 other humans in this room with me.
1: 100?
8: About 100. Yeah. We were like, I was taken out of my bed, like levitated out of my bed, and I was put in like this. It was almost like a laundry chute type thing where I was like sliding down this corridor and fell into this giant room of people. And they were all about probably between the ages of, I would say, 10 years old and 40, 50 years old. And I didn't recognize anybody, but I was like friendly with them. Like I knew them before, but I don't recognize them consciously. And we were all in this room, and then we were individually taken into different rooms on like metal, stretchers would be the right word, but they weren't like stretchers. They were just like tables with wheels and wheeled into individual rooms in which we were examined and worked on.
1: Were any of the humans panicking or crying or upset or anything like that?
8: No, everyone was really calm. It was almost like they were all in like a trance, but they were like talking. They were just, everyone was very calm. Like it was normal. It was kind of bizarre. Not what I was, because I was kind of like looking around, kind of like, what's going on here? But I didn't feel scared. I felt just curious. And then the people around me were very similar. They were just kind of like calm and just kind of taking it in like they've done it before.
1: I was going to say, did you get the impression they've been there before?
8: Yeah. Yeah. It did seem very much like, oh yeah, it's the first of the month. It's time to check in. It was very uniform. And there was this, one of the people I was talking to, it was like I was friends with him. Like I had known him before, even though I don't recognize him, but he was friendly to me. And he was talking about, you know, last experience. It was like very odd, a very odd experience. And I still don't really understand it. But I thought that was the first time I've ever seen other people on a ship while I was on one.
1: Have they ever given you advice that you could use here?
8: Absolutely. I think the main advice they've given me is to not take it so seriously, to enjoy life and to really focus on the experience of being a human. And, you know, I think getting into the spirituality space, it's very easy to want to get lost in all the cosmic stuff and in the stars and, you know, disappear. But I think we're all put on this planet to experience life as a human.
1: We're going to come back and take calls with Michael Napolitano in just a moment on Coast to Coast.
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3: Dangerous heat remains the biggest weather story across much of the country today. Extreme temperatures continue from the desert southwest into the southern plains and lower Mississippi Valley. Forecasters say parts of Arizona, New Mexico, Texas, Oklahoma, and Louisiana could see daily record highs through Tuesday with heat warnings and advisories in effect. Meanwhile, severe thunderstorms expected across portions of the plains, Gulf Coast, and southeast. The National Weather Service says strong winds, heavy rain, and isolated severe weather are possible through Tuesday. Some areas could experience some localized flash flooding. In Hawaii, a tropical system passing west of the islands is expected to bring gusty winds and periods of heavy rain, particularly across the Big Island and across the West Coast and Pacific Northwest. Conditions remain generally dry, though elevated wildfire concerns continue in most areas due to warm temperatures and dry fuels. In the Northeast, conditions relatively quiet, a mix of sunshine and seasonal temperatures expected from New England to the Mid-Atlantic. That's your national forecast. I'm Monica Nelson.
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5: Economic D-Day. I'm Ted Lindner, Fox News. New sanctions from the Trump administration designed to isolate Iran's economy from the rest of the world. Fox's Jared Halpern with more from the White House.
6: Treasury Secretary Scott Bessent launched Operation Economic Outcast, warning of strong sanctions against nations doing business with Iran.
7: It is now a time for world leaders to make a decision between prosperity and isolation.
6: Bessent says a process of level setting is underway to let countries know what is expected of them.
7: It is no longer acceptable to operate in the gray spaces of this conflict.
6: Iran's currency hit a record low Monday, and the United Arab Emirates announced last week it is suspending all trade and financial transactions with Iran. At the White House, Jared Halpern, Fox News.
5: Meantime, President Trump ramping up threats towards Canada. This after talks for a trade deal fell through last week.
8: President Trump posting on Truth Social in part, on January 1st, 2027, tariffs on all cars, trucks, both large and small, automotive parts and steel will be increased to 50%. Build in the U.S. and there are zero tariffs. Canada will be treated like a state no longer. The goods represent about 5% of Canadian exports to the U.S. and are worth roughly $20 billion. Canada is responding. Dollar-for-dollar retaliatory tariffs take effect September 8th, targeting U.S. sectors including steel and dairy.
5: That's Fox Business's Lydia Hu. And a federal judge postponing a trial.

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2: It's primary runoff day in a handful of states, including in South Carolina. Fox's Jessica Rosenthal's got more on the Senate race in the Palmetto State.
3: After Senator Lindsey Graham died, South Carolina Governor Henry McMaster appointed his sister Darlene as senator, at least until his term ran out in January. But she opted to run for a full six-year term as well and won nearly 33% of the vote in a primary election earlier this month. Congressman Ralph Norman was second with just over 25%. Since neither got a majority, the runoff is taking place. President Trump's backed Graham, appearing at a rally with her last week in Myrtle Beach.
4: Mr. President, I am proud to stand with you, to work hard for this country.
3: Norman told Fox Carolina after the candidate's one and only debate.
5: There's no time for training on the job. I'm a proven candidate. I've got a proven record. You know what I'm going to do.
3: Jessica Rosenthal, Fox News.
2: Meantime, Georgia holding a runoff in a special election for a vacant congressional seat. Fox's Eben Brown.
6: Georgia's 13th congressional district holds a runoff today. This is a district east of Atlanta and was represented by Democrat David Scott until his death earlier this year. Among those running in the original special election in July was his daughter Marcy Scott. She and a fellow Democrat, Everton Blair, advanced to this runoff today. No Republican made it to the runoff. The winner today fills the seat through the end of the current term. A separate election in November will determine who fills the seat in the next Congress. Eben Brown, Fox News.
2: The U.S. military resuming strikes on suspected drug trafficking vessels in the Eastern Pacific. This after a pause of more than 2 months. Southern Command saying Sunday's strike killed two people and brings the campaign's death toll to at least 223. And the dethroned Miss North Carolina USA, Brittany Boltonhouse, filing a lawsuit saying she was stripped of the crown over her conservative political beliefs. Blaze Productions claimed Boltonhouse was stripped of her title over info that was against the standards and values of the pageant. Report surfaced to Boltonhouse using a racial slur on social media in 2017 and 2019. I'm Ted Lindner. This is Fox News.
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11: Feeling nice for the remainder of tonight. Low temperatures ranging from upper 60s to near 70 degrees. Highs in the low 90s for our Tuesday. A mixture of clouds and sunshine. Just a 20% chance for a pop-up shower or storm. Highs in the low 90s on Wednesday, a 60% chance for scattered showers and storms. Scattered showers and storms also likely on Thursday. I'm WBRC First Alert Chief Meteorologist Wes Wyatt on your side.
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12: Government admitting that there's something to this. Really admitting there's something to this. And that's the big step for all of us.

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1: And welcome back to Coast. George Norrie with you, along with Dr. Michael Napolitano. Michael, any relation to Judge Andrew?
5: Nope. I get it all the time, though.
1: It's a unique name that you have.
5: Yeah, I know. It's very interesting. I don't think I've ever met anybody else with this last name except for the judge and I think one other person. It's very interesting.
1: Of the various races that you've dealt with, you talked about three major ones. Are there more out there?
5: Absolutely. I think there's an infinite amount. I mean, the amount of stars and planets that can potentially have life, I can't even imagine how many other races there are out there.
1: Do you ever remember a moment where you were scared because of the visitations?
5: Yeah. The first contact with the Greys, I was horrified. I remember laying in bed screaming because I felt this buzzing in the back of my head and a ringing in my ear. And all of a sudden, I just felt like, it's like, are you ready to be abducted? And I just remember freaking out saying, no, don't take me, don't take me. And I just remember calling out for my guide for help to protect me because I was scared. I think it was just the way that they approached it and the frequency that they had. It was just a lot for me to handle because I never had an experience that viscerally in my head before.
1: Thousands and thousands of human beings disappear from this planet every year. They're just gone. They vanish. People don't know where they are. Is it conceivable that they're being abducted and not brought back?
5: I think it definitely could be. I think there could be some people that maybe like an exchange type program where maybe they, other races will come and stay with us, like hybrids, some races that are capable of blending into our society without being detected as easily. And then some of us maybe staying with them, maybe by choice, maybe not. I have no idea.
1: Would you go to their planet and stay?
5: You know, I would go to visit, but I really like it here on Earth. I think I chose to come here, and there must be a good reason to be here. Otherwise, I would have been there. But I think it'd be kind of cool to go to a new planet for a little while.
1: I'd go for a day.
5: Yeah, or whatever day is on that world, whatever, however long that is.
1: How have you used these visitations, Michael, in making your practice more effective?
5: I think a lot of it's the philosophy that I've been taught, you know, is I do a lot of therapy with patients, like mental health therapy. And I think a lot of the guidance that I've gotten through them, I work with a lot of my clients and patients with. And then also the philosophy of incorporating more holistic practices and grounding and frequency medicine and all these new age types of modalities into a Western medicine model, as not to replace Western medicine, but as an adjunct to help enhance it, or maybe to alter or give an alternative approach to healing that is separate from what we typically would refer to as the normal type of medical model. Because I think people are ready for more different areas of healing.
1: Well, let's go to the phones. They're lining up for you. Bill in Oregon, truck driving. Hey, Bill, go ahead.
6: Hey, George. Hey, Michael. I want to ask you a question, because a lot of what you said made sense to me. And it's probably the things that you're not even thinking about, like the DNA manipulation was one that really caught my attention. Look, so I'm going to try to make this as quickly and as succinctly as possible, but it's a complex question. All right. I was talking to my neighbor the other day about the, you know, because we've had a lot of fires out here. And the pando aspen, she said she loves aspen trees, right? Well, the pando aspen is it's a clonal life form. It's, you know, probably the largest life form on Earth. All right, right now. Okay, that changes a little bit. But anyways, then we start talking about, I said, do you know what the oldest tree is? Because it's also endangered. She said, yeah, it's the sequoia. I said, no, that's a good guess, but it's actually the bristlecone pine. And she's like, no. And I said, no, I'm not criticizing you. I get it. The sequoia is huge and remarkable, right? But the bristlecone is actually the oldest tree. I'm talking tens of thousands of years those things have been alive. Can you imagine if it had a consciousness? Right? And I was talking to a coworker about it was somebody that I would have never expected. He never listens to Coast to Coast at all. But he knew a lot about Mandela effect, all right, and this seemingly weird incoherence in time that we all kind of experience. And I was thinking, you know, is these beings, if they're an interstellar life form, they would almost certainly have to be clones. At some level, they may look different, like the pando aspen. They may look like a forest, but I'm wondering if you ever get the impression that they share, because I've noticed with humans, and again, there's no virtue signaling. Some people have like a very binary sense. You have to tell them, you know, more than two things can be true at the same time. And also they seem to lack an empathy. I'm wondering, you know, if maybe empathy, if they consider a problem, if they consider it something that might lead to our demise, and if they're, and if you got any impression that they might be engineering empathy out of us, and again, if they're clones and if they have the same perception of time. Thank you. That's as brief as I could be.
5: Yeah. No, thank you so much for your question. You know, in terms of the empathy, I actually think it's the opposite. I get the impression that they're curious about us because of our empathy, because that's what makes us such unique life forms. And from the grays that I, especially the grays, they lack empathy a lot. They will communicate, but it's very robotic. It's very without personality. It's very in psychiatry we call it flat affect, meaning there's no emotion, there's nothing behind that. And I think they're curious about the empathy that we have and how that can potentially either benefit them or just maybe out of curiosity in their own, the DNA hybridization or different ways in which they can enhance their own genetics. Now, in terms of the cloning, absolutely. I think a different races utilize cloning and maybe work off of like a hive mind. But certain races, I mean, the main ones that I've worked with besides the grays, they seem to be very much independent beings, sometimes working in a collective. I do think that there are collectives of beings, like almost like archetypes of energy. But I think it depends on the race. I think individually, like all life forms, including human beings, are part of source consciousness. I think we're all part of a singular type of entity. But in terms of clones, I think, yeah, the grays potentially, and I'm sure there's many others that would follow that type of setup.
1: There are some that believe that these ETs are coming from other dimensions. What do you think of that concept?
5: Yeah, I definitely think so. I think a lot of what we're seeing, especially in the newly released, the government files and stuff, a lot of that is interdimensional stuff. Obviously, I don't have an idea in terms of hard evidence, but I think it's more likely than not, because it's easier to traverse. I mean, I would imagine it would be easier to traverse dimensions than it would be to travel billions and billions of light years as fast as they do without some type of portal technology or interdimensional shifting.
1: Let's go to first time caller Shayla in Seattle, Washington. Welcome to the program, Shayla.
7: Hello, hello.
1: Hi.
7: Oh my goodness, I am so excited to be talking to you guys. I've got a question.
1: All right.
5: Yeah.
7: Okay, so I know a lot of people have been asking about the entities, about the ships, about different things like that. But what I would like to know from your perspective, because I come from a perspective of believing that everything serves a purpose in life. And so I'm kind of wondering, like, what do you feel like your purpose in these abductions by these entities are? Because to hear you talk about them, it almost sounds like you're an ambassador. But I'm kind of wondering what your thoughts and feelings are, especially as, you know, in the field of psychiatry. Does that make sense?
5: Yeah, no, thank you so much for your question, Sheila. I appreciate it. I always think about this as, you know, I'm not special at all. I don't think that I was chosen amongst the whole world to do certain things. I think I'm just one of millions or thousands or a lot of people on this planet to help raise the frequency of humanity, bring people and change and shift different fields, you know, lawyers, doctors, people. I mean, all these people, everyone's being contacted and being and helping in different ways. And I think my purpose in this whole, my part to play in this is to help, you know, make it not as scary for people and to have a safe place for other people with these experiences to come to for, to talk to somebody or to, for care and to actually see that this is normal, to normalize it a little bit more, you know? And I think that's what my purpose in this whole game is. I mean, I'm still learning. I'm going to be completely honest. I have no idea. And that's the excitement of all this is like every day I'm learning more and more about this whole thing and my place in it and whatever role that I'm meant to serve. I'm so excited and eager to help people in any way that I can with this and to learn more about my personal place in this. But I do think it, because of the space that I hold in, you know, in what the career that I chose in this life, it's to use that platform to really try to make a change, at least at the degree that I can. And that's why I'm coming on shows like this and speaking my truth to people so they feel safe, so they have somewhere to hear someone else like them. That we're all equal. We're all equal in this and we're all going through similar things.
1: Michael, are you no longer scared by the visitations?
5: Yeah, it's, you know, I think there's always that initial fear. It's like the anticipation or the unknowingness, like what's going to happen, because it has ramped up. And the more I come out about this and the more contact I have, it gets more intense. It gets more physical. There's more beings in the room with me. There's more consciousness. Like I'm more aware of what's going on. I remember things more. But I feel safer because the initial fear is more of, it lasts a lot less than it did in the beginning because I trust that I know that I'm going to be safe, or I tell myself I'm going to be safe, because I've yet to experience something in which I was harmed. But it is scary. It's scary because it's unknown.
1: Let's go to Denver in Mississippi. Welcome to the show. Hi, Denver.
8: Thank you, George, for this opportunity to be on Coast. I'd like to send a shout out to Yvonne in North Carolina, John in Wisconsin, Ruth in Maryland, and Reggie in Jackson, Mississippi. But just to let you know my background, I'm an ordained minister, veterans of the Air Force and Army. It was a blessing for me to be able to communicate with a contactee, Riley Martin, in Georgia's. Aware of Riley Martin, he used to be on George Bell back in the days. And he was able to be in contact with aliens that were 600 million years more advanced than we are, the Beavians. And I would like to ask Mike, have you heard of the Beavians? Have you ever heard of Michael, Riley Martin's? And his book he produced was The Coming of Tan. And I like your comments on that.
1: Riley Martin was a long-term guest of the program, Michael, years ago.
5: Yeah. He sounds very familiar. I'm not aware of his work specifically, but I do remember hearing about him.
1: He passed away a couple of years ago, but he had some strange experiences.
5: I'll definitely have to check him out.
1: How do people get a hold of you, Michael?
5: So you can look me up online, obviously on my website, www.drmichaelnapolitano.com, or I'm very active on Instagram at @dr.michaelnapolitano. I post every day and those are probably the two easiest ways to reach me. And I have my practice in Westlake Village, California, a little north of Los Angeles. So if you're a contactee or anybody, honestly, looking for, you know, someone to talk to or medical care, I'm open to it. I'm friendly to all contactees and I'm willing to meet and talk to anybody who just needs someone to talk to about anything. So
1: have you met some contactees who have had bad experiences?
5: Oh yeah. Oh yeah. I was at a contact in the desert a few months ago and sat through a few different contactee circles and spoke and heard some things that were a lot more scary and troubling. But yeah, so I know it's out there. And I think a lot of it is interpretation, like different people have different purposes for these beings. So I'm sure some of them can be a lot more scary than others.
1: Absolutely. I was at Contact in the Desert with my buddy George Knapp, and we did.
5: I was there. I saw you.
1: Should have come up and introduced yourself.
5: There was a lot of people who doing that.
1: I know. The lines were big. Yeah. We'll be back and take final calls with you in just a moment on Coast to Coast AM.
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1: Looking for the...
2: News. I'm Sue Guzman. President Trump's effort to restrict mail-in voting is back on again for now.
3: The U.S. Supreme Court is letting an executive order on mail-in voting move forward without deciding at this point whether any implementation of the order would be legal. Instead, the court rules that an injunction should be lifted while the government appeals procedural rulings over states lacking standing to challenge the Trump order.
2: Fox's Lisa Brady. Thousands of people have been forced to evacuate their homes in Nevada after a fire broke out over the weekend, injuring at least 7 people and destroying more than 20 homes. Truckee Meadows Fire Chief Richard Edwards.
4: The fire is a little over 15,000 acres right now, but I am happy to announce that right now the fire is at 27% containment.
2: Officials confirming the fire was human caused, but they do not know if it was intentional. 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
5: Just off the highway south of Oklahoma City, there's a little zoo. They've got chimpanzees, a camel, lions, and tigers. Lots of tigers. But the star of the zoo isn't any of these animals. It's the guy who runs it.
6: Are you the guy?
7: Yep, he's the guy. 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
12: Feeling nice for the remainder of tonight. Low temperatures ranging from upper 60s to near 70 degrees. Highs in the low 90s for our Tuesday. A mixture of clouds and sunshine. Just a 20% chance for a pop-up shower or a storm. Highs in the low 90s on Wednesday. A 60% chance for scattered showers and storms. Scattered showers and storms also likely on Thursday. I'm WBRC First Alert Chief Meteorologist Wes Wyatt on your side.
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1: Next hour, we'll talk about the life of Nikola Tesla, the genius, with Mark Seifer on Coast to Coast. Make sure you're part of the program. And we're going to come back in a moment with Michael Napolitano and take final calls with him, talking about his alien experience. Well, it's official. We have a new television show, and we want you to sign up and watch it. It's called Strange Universe.
2: That is absolutely correct. 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This is a lot of fun, folks, and we're going to have a good time doing this. Go to coasttocoastam.com. Go to the carousel. Lex has got it under, I believe it's the sixth dot under there. And you can read all about it. You can click and see about it. You'll get to see a sample. We put up a little sample up there with Danyon Brinkley, I believe, right, George? He was one of our first guests.
1: Yep.
2: And you'll see what it's like. You'll get to see our brand new set. Such a cool set that they've come up with for us. So it's a lot of fun. You can take advantage of that 7-day free trial. Get an idea of what the show's like. It's a lot of fun. Again, just go to coasttocoastam.com. All that info is right there, and you'll love it.
1: 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And have you signed up yet to become a Coast Insider? 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
1: Welcome back. George Norrie along with Michael Napolitano as we take final calls talking about his ET experience. Has any of this made you a different kind of person, Michael?
12: Oh, absolutely. I think the biggest thing it's done for me is changed the way I look at the world. You know, it's just so much bigger and more in depth than I could have possibly imagined. It's almost like we're living in this movie and there's all this other stuff going on in the background that we have no awareness of until now. And then waking up to it, it's amazing.
1: It truly is. It's remarkable, is it not?
12: Yeah, it really, really is. And it makes life that much more interesting.
1: Do you ever get emotional knowing what you know?
12: You know, I do, but I get emotional in the sense of it's such a beautiful experience to have. And it's so personal, and it can be so personal that it does. You feel beyond special. It's like it's a love that humans I don't even think we're capable of feeling. And it's just amazing to feel that and to be a part of something so much bigger.
1: Are you glad this has happened to you?
12: I am. You know, I don't think I would change anything. I think I was meant to have these experiences and, you know, yeah, it completely changed my life the way that I imagined it when I went to medical school and everything. I never thought in a million years this is, you know, the direction my life would take, but I trust that this is all exactly what was meant to happen, and I'm really excited to see where this leads.
1: Why do you think the past 3 years have been so powerful for you? Why not 20 years ago?
12: I don't think I was ready. I think I had to get to a point in my life where I was emotionally and psychologically ready to accept this course in my life. And I was also at a point in my life where I was going off on my own and starting my own practice and all these things. And I was in the prime position for this to happen. I think if it would have happened earlier, it wouldn't have turned out the way that I hope that it is and the way that it has currently in the way that I've incorporated and integrated it into my life. I think I wasn't ready yet. And that's probably why they didn't reveal themselves yet.
1: Back to the phones. Aaron's with us in Fountain Valley, California. Welcome, Aaron.
13: Hello, George. Can you hear me?
1: Yes, sir.
13: And Michael, thanks so much for this edition. I greatly appreciate it. And you are spot on, Dr. Michael. Love is the main thing. In 2005, August, I was told telepathically to go outside at a specific moment. When I did, I was told to look up. I was like, where's the camera, guys? Then out of nowhere, a silver craft with a bluish hue appeared from nothing, and I saw the occupants aboard remotely, and I believe they were Pleiadian. Tall, blonde, blue-eyed, with a female in charge. And I was told that they would take care of me in 2012, that they were my family. Then, although the world didn't end in 2012, I found out a year or so ago that there were two solar flares that summer just missing us on either side of the planet. It makes me wonder. And who regressed you? And thanks so much.
1: He was regressed by Yvonne Smith, but go ahead, Michael.
12: Yeah, thank you so much for your question. I actually heard the same thing about the solar flares and that they deflected the solar flares. So that I have heard this a similar thing. Yvonne Smith was the hypnotist who regressed me, and she is phenomenal, and highly suggest her to anyone looking for a regression for contact experience.
1: Have you thought of writing a book about your experience, Michael?
12: So I actually am in the middle of writing a book. I just finished it, and I'm working on the first edit right now. Kind of just everything that we talked about the last 3 years of my life and kind of incorporation of that into my medical practice and all that. So it's in the works.
1: Are you at liberty to mention the title?
12: It actually doesn't have a title yet. I purposely left it untitled just to wait for it to come to me. I knew exactly what I was going to write about, but I'm not quite sure what I'm going to name it just yet.
1: Let's go to Mayette in New York. Welcome to the show. Hi, Mayette.
14: You and Tommy are so wonderful, and your crew too. What a fascinating subject. And Dr. Michael, thank you for what sounds like a transformative type of medicine when the current medicine is, well, we know how that goes. But I have, as an editor myself, I have a suggestion because I like to be precise about language. Watson and Crick, not too long ago, unfolded or solved how DNA works. There's no such thing as a socially constructive concept of race. It's species, and Craig Campazzo, who's been on Coast, has a book appropriately titled, and that's an almanac of alien species. Okay, so that'll help you in your marketing. But I have a brief three-part question, and please take notes. George helps, and I'll listen over the radio. First of all, I'd like to know, because in Craig's book, he talked about the blue Syrians, and they seem to be, my ideal in certain respects. And if you're familiar with them and have any information on them. Secondly, I'd like to know if the future medicine, in other words, energy medicine, frequency medicine, mind, body, spirit medicine, what have they shared about our future in that area and also hopefully increase longevity? However, I want to say that personally, the longer I spend on this prison planet, the more it seems that and organized religion seems to be part of the problem, because there seem to be too many Christians, and of course in all the other organized religions, where they eschew Psalms, Proverbs, they don't understand it. They seem to conclude that, well, since Yahshua died for our sins, that we can do anything we want to do, full of hate and wickedness. And if you have my questions, George is such a dear with jotting things down. I listen over the air. Thank you so much. I'll be looking forward to even reviewing your book.
1: First question, of course, from the Sirius star system. Any familiarity with that, Michael?
12: First off, Craig Campos is a very good friend of mine. I love the E.T. Almanac. Fantastic book. Everybody should check it out for sure. In regards to the Blue Sirians, I haven't contacted them myself, but I do know other people who have, so I am aware of them. I don't know much about them personally, so I don't have much to comment on that. In terms of the frequency of medicine, energy medicine, and all that, they absolutely promote that. And that's the main message that I get from them, is to shift, to start incorporating these things into regular medicine. Not, like I said before, not to replace Western medicine, but as an adjunct. And that's why I do energy work, energy medicine, frequency medicine. I do that in my practice in conjunction with Western medicine because of the guidance that they have given me and the other people in this field who have shown a lot of the different modalities and the healing properties and treatment protocols that they've incorporated in conjunction with other medical models. So that is probably the main message from the extraterrestrials that I do get, is the shift to these other types of modalities. And then the last question, in terms of religion, I don't have much to comment on religion either. I think that there's a lot of different people's viewpoints on the religious aspect of everything. I do think it is all a very similar story portrayed in different ways. My personal belief is to help people understand and to get, you know, obviously for compliance and different reasons. I don't want to say that it's good or bad. I don't really have a viewpoint on it, but I think that there can be a lot of different interpretations on the various religions, but ultimately I believe they're all telling roughly the same story.
1: First time caller Zavi is with us in Portland, Oregon. Hello, Zav, go ahead.
15: Hey, how are you? Little old lady from Portland here. Anyway, I have a question. Okay, this has been actually bugging me so bad for about a year and a half. By the way, I'm going to age myself because I was a huge Art Bell fan back in the day, so may he rest in peace. Anyway, here's my question, and it's going to be poised towards you, Dr. Napolitano, and George a little bit. I would like you both to kind of comment on this. Here's what's been bugging me about 2 years with the gray aliens, okay? You've been to medical school, doctor, and you've studied anatomy. You had to have studied evolution of humankind. I've got a question in the way physical features evolve, okay? If you look at the gray aliens, we've got gray skin, okay? Lack of probably no melanin or anything like that, okay? We've got huge eyes, okay? Has it ever been poised, or you had any guests, George, or before even Art Bell, or you, doctor, has it ever been poised that possibly a ancestor of humans maybe went underground, like, say, when the dinosaurs got hit with the asteroid and the planet became totally unlivable? Say humanoids went underground to survive, and this could be the result of it. And that's kind of my question. It's been bugging me for 2 years. Anyway, I want to hear both of your thoughts on that possibility. Okay.
1: Let me go first, Michael. We've had some guests on in the past who have said a couple things, that they could be visitors from our future coming back here, or that they were underground humanoids who have always lived on the planet. Did you ever hear that, Michael?
12: It's so funny you say that, because as he was asking the question, I was thinking of a podcast I was listening to this morning. Debbie Dashner's podcast, actually, and her guest was talking about how the grays were underground. And from an anatomical perspective, you know, they're the big eyes, the dark skin. I mean, it makes sense that they would be living in a darker climate. Now, I've also heard the theory, like you were saying, George, that they are us from the future and that they're here to help kind of keep us from going down that path that they went on to kind of save their species from that outcome that they went through. So I do believe that either one of those theories is viable. The underground theory from an anatomical perspective definitely makes sense to me. I really don't know, but I think both are very interesting.
1: Michael, as we wrap things up, give out your website again and how people can get a hold of you.
12: Yep. My website's drmichaelnapolitano.com. You can reach me on Instagram at drmichaelnapolitano or email contact at drmichaelnapolitano.com.
1: And make sure, Michael, if you get abducted, they bring you back. We want you as a future guest when your book's out, all right?
12: I'll be sure to let them know. Thanks so much for having me.
1: Thank you, Michael. Up next, we're going to talk about the life of Nikola Tesla on Coast to Coast AM.
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8: To Iran's trading partners. I'm Sue Guzman, Fox News. The Trump administration has launched an economic D-Day against the regime of Tehran. Fox's Mike Emanuel reports.
9: For foreign governments or companies considering trying to ease the pain on the regime, this warning, D-Day is coming for them too. Secretary of War Pete Hegseth visited military facilities in Nebraska and Wisconsin. Hegseth is not ruling out further military action if needed.
10: Economic pressure, we know, hurts them the most right now. But by no means are we foreclosing using kinetic strikes anywhere in the Strait of Hormuz or around Iran.
9: For now, the Trump administration's focus is on economically isolating Iran.
8: Trade troubles with Canada as the U.S. hits our northern neighbors with massive tariffs on imports. Fox's Lauren Simonetti.
11: The U.S. slapped 50% tariffs on about $20 billion of Canadian goods from hockey sticks to wine after trade talks collapsed late Friday. Now Canada is preparing retaliatory tariffs on U.S. goods. President Trump says, quote, Canada wants the benefits of being a state without being one. They have also charged our great farmers for many years massive amounts of tariffs. No more. Well, the U.S. is Canada's largest trading partner, and U.S. Trade Chief Jamieson Greer says Ottawa walked away from what he calls a pretty good deal.
8: And Canadian Prime Minister Mark Carney.
12: We made progress. We did make some progress in recent weeks. In the end, that momentum reversed, and we could not accept what the U.S. had offered, nor could we give what they asked.
8: Canada expected to announce those retaliatory tariffs Tuesday. And the State Department is preparing to revoke the business and tourism visas of up to 200,000 foreigners who've applied for or currently seeking asylum status in the U.S. The move for foreigners who came to the U.S. claiming to be short-term visitors. 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
13: History isn't just in textbooks. It's the story of us, the United States. 2026 marks 250 years of America. And throughout the year, Bill Hemmer takes listeners on a journey through the 250 most impactful moments in

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1: Multiple ICE sources telling Fox agents have carried out one of the most successful operations in agency history.
2: Operation Safe Community Washington, D.C. 1,328 illegal aliens were arrested in just 2 weeks in Virginia and Maryland. Sources say almost 400 had criminal convictions or pending crimes, including alleged rape, sexual assaults, kidnapping, and attempted murders. ICE put out a statement today writing, "Our officers are the best in the world at finding people who do not want to be located. That's exactly what we did throughout the course of this operation." And the ICE field director here in L.A. tells Fox News that agents are being harassed and followed home. We have previously reported that doxers have also used websites to post photos and home addresses of agents online.
1: As Fox's Matt Finn reporting, crews are battling a fast-moving wildfire in northwestern Nevada that has forced thousands from their homes.
3: Truckee Meadows Fire District Chief Richard Edwards revealing the Hawk Fire northwest of Reno is more than 15,000 acres and 27% contained, noting evacuations have been reduced.
4: People under a go now evacuation are 23,000. Those under a get set evacuation are 40,000.
3: Crews are canvassing areas impacted by the inferno, which ignited Saturday.
4: They did discover 32 destroyed homes and 6 damaged homes.
3: 900 personnel from at least 15 states, New Zealand, and Australia are helping to battle the flames.
4: To date, we've had 4 civilian injuries and 3 firefighter injuries.
3: Officials say they know the fire was human caused, but are still investigating whether it was intentional. Kristen Goodwin, Fox News.
1: A federal judge has postponed a trial for a Libyan man charged in the 1988 bombing of Pan Am Flight 103. The judge citing the discovery of new evidence that defense attorneys want to examine. The jury selection had been scheduled to begin Wednesday. That crash killed 270 people, most of them Americans. I'm Sue Guzman. This is Fox News.
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11: Feeling nice for the remainder of tonight. Low temperatures ranging from upper 60s to near 70 degrees. Highs in the low 90s for our Tuesday. A mixture of clouds and sunshine. Just a 20% chance for a pop-up shower or a storm. Highs in the low 90s on Wednesday. A 60% chance for scattered showers and storms. Scattered showers and storms also likely on Thursday. I'm WBRC First Alert Chief Meteorologist Wes Wyatt on your side.
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1: Nikola Tesla was born in 1856 in what is now called Croatia. He was a Serbian-American engineer, futurist, and inventor known for his contributions to the design of the modern alternating current AC electricity supply systems. Conducted a range of incredible experiments with mechanical oscillators, generators, electrical discharge tubes, and early X-ray imaging. The guy was a genius. In a moment, Mark Seifert joins us to talk about Tesla, Wizard at War on Coast to Coast. C. Crane has what you need to

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0: And welcome back. George Norrie here. Dr. Mark Seifer with us, PhD, author of articles and books on the life of Nikola Tesla. He's one of the leading Tesla biographers and has spoken at Oxford and Cambridge Universities, West Point, the New York Public Library, the United Nations, and Lucasfilm's Industrial Light and Magic. His work has been featured in the Washington Post, the Wall Street Journal, and others. And his book is on Tesla, Tesla Wizard at War. Mark, welcome. I'm looking forward to this.
3: Hi, George. So good to be back with you.
0: Been a fan of Tesla for a long, long time, my friend. How about you?
3: Same here. I guess we've known each other for about 20 years, I bet.
0: Absolutely. We really have. And you've always done a remarkable job. How did you get interested in Nikola Tesla?
3: It's the craziest story in the world. I was studying a guy by the name of Lobsang Rampa, he was the Tibetan Lama, and I found out he wasn't a Tibetan Lama. He was a British plumber who was channeling this Tibetan Lama. So I went to New York City to the New York Public Library to research Rampa, and I found a book on avatars, and Rampa was one of them, and Tesla was another, Jesus Christ was another. And it said that there was a guy born from another planet who came to the to our world, to the Earth, in 1856 to give us the hydroelectric power system, fluorescent and neon lights, remote control, robots. And his name was Tesla, wireless communication. I said, this guy couldn't be real. But I was in the library, and I found out he was real. So when I returned to Rhode Island, Howard Smuckler, who was the editor of ESP Magazine and Ancient Astronauts, gave me the first major Tesla biography. And once I got his patents, a book of patents, it was a 1,000-page book, I said, wow, this guy really lived. I have to find out, was he really the inventor of the hydroelectric power system? Was he really the inventor of wireless communication, robots, fluorescent and neon lights, and all of those different inventions? And I found that he was. So he became the subject of my doctoral dissertation, because in those days, this was the 1970s and the 80s, no one knew him. His name had completely disappeared. And so I wanted to figure out why his name disappeared. And then, of course, Elon Musk kept his name on the car. And so he's now one of the most famous people in the world. But back in the 70s and 80s, and even the early 90s, Tesla was completely unknown.
0: He was so advanced for his age and his time. How do you think that happened for him?
3: First, he studied, you know, and he was part of the educated elite. He was a mathematical genius, and he really cared about humanity. So he really wanted to figure out, he was a physicist. So he was sitting in an electrical class, and they had a sparking generator. And it was, you know, there's something called, you know, electricity by its nature is alternating. So the problem was, let's say you have a river that's flowing downstream, then upstream, then downstream, then upstream. How do you make it go in one direction? And what they did was they eliminated the upstream, so you only had the downstream. That's what direct current is. But direct current was 90% inefficient. You only got 10% of the power. And Tesla felt there had to be a way to get rid of the commutator. There had to be a way to harness alternating current without, you know, it going without going just in one direction. He wanted to harness alternating current. So he had to figure out how do you harness a river that's going downstream and upstream and downstream and upstream and make it go in one direction. And it took him 5 years to figure this out. And what he came up with was called the rotating magnetic field. It's the invention of the induction motor. He took two currents out of phase with each other and timed it. And the end result was he could make the currents go in a circular fashion. And so the difference really was kind of like a horse and buggy to a jet plane, because Edison could only send electricity about a mile, power dropping off over distance, and only for lighting homes. With Tesla's invention, which he sold to Westinghouse, you could send electricity hundreds of miles from Niagara Falls and light up the entire Northeast and run factories in the middle of a forest as long as, you know, a power line there. So that really was, you know, how he got started, and he became world famous at that point.
0: Mark, when he died in 1943, is it really true that the government raided his home and took his notes and things?
3: Yes, that's really true. The idea was, you know, people think of Tesla as this old man feeding the pigeons when he was an older man.
0: Yeah.
3: But we had created this show called The Tesla Files, and I needed to come up with some new material. So I started to study his later life, and I was really astounded to find out that in his later life, he was negotiating with the heads of governments of the Soviet Union, Great Britain, and also the United States, trying to sell them the particle beam weapon. And so he was really dealing with the highest of echelons, of government in the later years. And so because of that, this was, you know, there was the fear that if this was, he died during World War II, that if Hitler got the bomb, we might need a death ray, which is what Tesla had invented. And so his papers were very, very important. And since he had no children, his heirs were from Yugoslavia. His papers could go to a communist country. Tito was the head of Yugoslavia in those days. And so that's why the government came in and confiscated all his papers. They didn't want a communist country, you know, the Iron Curtain, to get all of his secret papers. So after he died,
0: national security, I guess, right?
3: Yeah, that was really the reason.
0: In terms of Tesla's intelligence, how many of his inventions went to market?
3: I would say the vast majority of them. Tesla, as I said, is the inventor of the induction motor and the hydroelectric power system. So the entire electrical grid is still based on his system. Tesla is also the inventor of wireless communication. And, Marconi needed all of Tesla's patents ultimately to... Marconi could only send Morse code. And Tesla's system enabled it to send, you know, voice and eventually pictures and television, radio. All of that was based on Tesla's technology, not Marconi's technology.
0: Wow.
3: So I would say those two major inventions are still the primary inventions of the day.
0: Did Thomas Edison know Tesla?
3: Yeah, he worked for Tom Edison. In fact, Edison was a hero for him. And once he, you know, Edison, as I said, could only send electricity about a mile, power dropping off of a distance, and only for lighting homes. And Tesla was working for him in 1884, and he tried to explain alternating current to Edison. And Edison said, how could you take a current that's going upstream and downstream and upstream and downstream and go in one direction? It's ridiculous. So he didn't stop to listen to what Tesla had to tell him. And so Tesla quit, and he sold the patents to Westinghouse. So Edison and Tesla were kind of, that created the war of the currents. And what the war of the currents had to do with who was going to get the right to harness Niagara Falls. Had Edison won the right to harness Niagara Falls, with his system, you could only send electricity a mile per hour dropping off of a distance. You couldn't even light Buffalo from Niagara Falls. So all the factories in the Northeast would have gone up there. So Tesla saved the day with Westinghouse. And the other thing about the hydroelectric power system, George, it's clean energy. You know, you don't use oil or gas. It runs on what Tesla called the wheelwork of nature. So that's what's, it's the utopian dream. We can light up the entire Northeast with pollution free, and, you know, it's all from a waterfall.
0: Was it also free energy, Mark?
3: It was free in the sense that you're not paying for the waterfall, but all the equipment that was involved, and eventually, you know, so you are paying for the use of the equipment, and you know, you get your electric bill. But in the sense that the source of the energy really was free energy, it was a waterfall.
0: You uncovered some evidence that Tesla sold some of the plans for his particle beam weapon to the Soviet Union at the time, didn't he?
3: Yes. In fact, when we did the Tesla files, I had discovered that he sold the particle beam weapon to the Soviets in 1934, 1935 for $25,000. And I got recently declassified documents from the Soviet Union. And I found out that the guy who decided to give Tesla the money was Joseph Stalin himself. Wow. So Tesla was actually negotiating with Joseph Stalin in 1935. And he sold a lot of the details of the what was called the death ray to the Soviets at that time.
0: How much do you think $25,000 was in 1934 with today's dollars?
3: They say, you know, the ChatGPT and stuff, they say it's $600,000, but I think it was worth even more. I mean, in those days, you could feed a whole family of five people for a dollar.
0: Yeah,
3: you know,
0: exactly.
3: A sandwich was a nickel.
0: Why didn't we ever perfect his death ray? And how did it work?
3: Well, the way that it worked, what Tesla understood, if you took a flashlight and you aimed it, you know, at a tree, you know, at night, it spreads out and loses all of its power. He wanted to figure out how to concentrate the energy. So what he came up with, what's called a particle beam weapon. And so what Tesla realized, instead of, you know, shooting down a plane with a cannon, you know, with a giant cannonball, if you had a little tiny stream of tiny little particles that came out as little tiny bullets in one tiny stream, you could take down the same airplane a lot more efficiently. And that basically was the idea. So what Tesla figured out was how to send these tiny little streams of energy to create almost like a laser beam, powerful death ray. And the way that it worked basically was with repulsion. He created a belt. Let's say the belt was negatively charged. And if you had these tiny microscopic pieces of tungsten that were also negatively charged, when they hit the belt, they would fly out the barrel of the weapon, and it would come out as a stream. He said it would travel at 300 miles per second. And so you're asking a big question, how come we don't have it today? I think they worked, it's called Project Seesaw, in the 1950s, 60s, 70s, and 80s. Ronald Reagan, you know, all Star Wars technology was based on all of that. And a lot of that still is top secret. So I don't know to what extent, you know, it's been perfected.
0: If Tesla were around today, Mark, inventing things, how far advanced would we be?
3: That's a great question. One of the things about Tesla, he wanted to contact, you know, extraterrestrials. He wanted to contact the other stars. And right now we're planning on sending people to the moon. Tesla was working on plans how to transmit energy from our planet to another planet. The moon is, you know, a close one. So I think he would be working on that, how to provide energy if we set up a moon base, that we would still actually draw the energy from the Earth being beamed up to the moon. I think that's one of the things he would have been working on.
0: Was Tesla a American hero when he moved here?
3: Well, Tesla was born in Serbia. And when he came to the United States, he worked for Edison. And once he quit because of the disagreement of the War of the Currents, he worked as a digging ditches for a year, had a terrible time. But once he sold the patents to Westinghouse, he got in the neighborhood of $500,000, and he had backers, so he probably walked away with about $250,000. And in 1890, that's a lot of money. And he moved into the Waldorf Astoria. And once he harnessed Niagara Falls, and spoke as the inventor of the hydroelectric power system, he became world famous. And so he was a star of the Gilded Age. He was friends with Mark Twain, Rudyard Kipling, John Jacob Astor, Stanford White, Marguerite Merrington, the Johnsons, Robert Johnson, who was the editor of Century Magazine, William Randolph Hearst and his mother Phoebe Hearst. He was a megastar of the 1890s. Everyone wanted to go to his laboratory and see his amazing inventions. And he literally invited hundreds of the 400 to his laboratory to see all the amazing inventions that he had at that time.
0: Was he put under any kind of protection? I mean, to have a guy like that just wandering around doing his thing, you'd want to keep him around.
3: There's evidence that in the late 1930s and early 1940s, the Nazis wanted the particle beam weapon. And as you know, there was the real fear that the Nazis were ahead of the Americans in building the atomic bomb. That was the fear. It turned out the fear was wrong, because we were actually ahead of them. But if they got the bomb, we might have needed his death ray, because Werner von Braun had his rocket ships. And von Braun was working on a way to send a rocket ship along the ionosphere. So in theory, you could send a nuclear weapon from Berlin and drop it on New York or Washington, D.C., with a rocket. So you might need his weapon. And the Germans, the Nazis, contacted him. I have evidence of, direct contact with the Nazis trying to get his weapon. And he refused, because he was an American patriot, to deal with them. So he was being surveilled by J. Edgar Hoover. And I think military intelligence was also keeping their eye on him, because the last thing they wanted was the Nazis to get his death ray.
0: And the Soviet Union, when he sold his plans to them, wasn't that feared at the time, right?
3: Yeah, it's very interesting. There was a guy by the name of Tolonovsky. And he was consul general from the Soviet Union. And in the 1930s, Franklin Roosevelt, who Tesla knew personally, President Roosevelt, was opening up a dialogue and commerce with the Soviet Union. Arm & Hammer had created the Armtog Trading Corporation. So there was the belief that maybe, the Soviet Union would become a pal of the United States. And so in the mid-1930s, they were negotiating. They were selling, working with Ford and RCA, and a lot of major companies, U.S. Steel, were working with the Soviets. So when Tesla sold the particle beam weapon to Joseph Stalin and the Soviets, at that time there was a belief that they were our friends. No one knew at that time how mentally ill really Joseph Stalin was. In my research, I found out that at least four of the top executives of the Armtog Trading Company, which was the major trading company between the Soviets and the Americans, they were all executed by Stalin in the purge in the late 1930s. So, remember the Hollywood 10? There are a lot of people that were communist sympathizers in the 1930s, particularly people in Hollywood. And they were looking at it from a positive point of view, because the idea of communism sharing the wealth was, a good idea at that time in theory, but it never worked out. And they didn't realize what a thug Stalin really was. So when Tesla sold the weapon, he called it a peace ray. He felt that if every country had a way to protect itself He couldn't move this thing around. They would set up on towers. Mm-hmm. That no country would invade another country because the defense would be so great. So he called his death ray a peace ray. And so he was selling the Soviets, in his mind, a ray that would prevent war, not start war.
0: Why didn't the Soviets ever develop it as a weapon?
3: I think partly because World War II interfered. They lost, 15 or 20 million people in the war. And it took a long time to develop this thing. But in the 1960s and 70s, we were all trying to, for me in the 1970s, we were all trying to find Tesla's secret weapon, his secret papers. And the Soviets were working on it at the time.
0: Mark, when we come back, let's talk about Tesla's dynamic theory of gravity and what that all means when we come right back on Coast to Coast AM.
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0: Looking for the
1: News. I'm Ted Lindner. The Trump administration setting new sanctions against Iran and its economic partners, calling it an economic D-Day as talks over reopening the Strait of Hormuz remain stalled. War Secretary Pete Hegseth:
2: if Iran is foolish enough to overplay their hand or mess with the American military, we'll do what we need to do.
1: Iran says it'll respond harshly. South Carolina Republican Senate nominees Congressman Ralph Norman and Senator Darlene Graham inching closer to their runoff election Tuesday. Congressman Norman on Fox talking about what sets him apart from Darlene Graham.
3: I've got a solid record I'm running on. She's an unknown. And you really can't make the argument that just because she's kin to Lindsey that she should all of a sudden inherit a six-year job there is no training on the job for her.
1: Following her brother Senator Lindsey Graham's passing, Darlene stepped in to carry out the remainder of his term. 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
9: 1971. It was a simpler time, a groovy time. Soul Train had just started chugging along. Everyone had a lava lamp for some reason. Weeble started to wobble, but as we all know, they don't fall down.
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9: Across the country, people were speaking up. And the more they did, the more they learned about the hidden underbelly of the most powerful law enforcement agency in the land. I'm Ed Helms, host of Snafu, Season 2, Medburg. The story of a daring heist that exposed J. Edgar Hoover's epic FBI snafu. 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
17: Feeling nice for the remainder of tonight. Low temperatures ranging from upper 60s to near 70 degrees. Highs in the low 90s for our Tuesday. A mixture of clouds and sunshine. Just a 20% chance for a pop-up shower or storm. Highs in the low 90s on Wednesday. A 60% chance for scattered showers and storms. Scattered showers and storms also likely on Thursday. I'm WBRC First Alert Chief Meteorologist Wes Wyatt on your side.
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1: We'll take your calls next hour with Mark Seifer as we talk about the life of Nikola Tesla. 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Have you signed up yet? 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
1: And welcome back, George Norrie, along with Mark Seifer, as we talk about Tesla, Wizard at War. Tell me about the title of your book, Mark. Mark, are you with us? He has disappeared. We'll try to get him back for you and get him back. And if not, we'll do good old open lines here on Coast to Coast. But we're talking about the life of Nikola Tesla, Serbian-American engineer, futurist, and inventor. And he's known for his contributions to the design of the modern alternating current. The guy was without a doubt, he was a genius. He died in 1943. He was 86 years old. Died in New York City, by the way. His resting place, though, is in Serbia right now. And his education was the Graz University of Technology. He's an engineer, futurist, and inventor. And he did all kinds of things. And let's pick him back up and see where he is. He's on line one. There you go, Mark. You with us?
12: Yeah, I'm here.
1: All right, good to have you with us. Let's check in now. Tell us about the theory of gravity.
12: It's a very interesting theory. Tesla, I only read it one place. Tesla was interviewed when he's talking about the death ray with Joseph Alsop. And what he said to Joseph Alsop was that the sun was generating more energy than it was absorbing more energy than it was radiating. The sun was absorbing more energy than it was radiating. That sounded ridiculous to me, and I wanted to find out who Joseph Alsop was. It turns out Joseph Alsop is related to both Teddy Roosevelt and also Franklin Roosevelt. So, and Tesla knew Teddy Roosevelt and he knew Franklin Roosevelt, so he told him this secret. So it took me about 10 years to figure what out. What he was really trying to say. And what he ultimately was saying was that all matter absorbs ether all the time. So, you know, I'm sitting here holding this phone. The phone is absorbing ether. The walls are absorbing ether. But the earth is also absorbing a tremendous amount of ether. So what he did was he redefined what gravity was. You jump up, you fall back to the earth. Why do you fall back to the earth? I thought you're kind of attracted because of gravity. That's not what Tesla was saying. What Tesla was saying was that the Earth is absorbing a tremendous amount of energy, and you're in the way of that influx. So if you jump up, the reason why you fall back to the Earth is not because you're being attracted to the Earth, it's because you're in the way of this influx of energy. So what happened was, I read George Gamow's book, 30 Years That Shook Physics. And he wrote in the book, when they were trying to, you know, discuss particle spin, Goudsmit and Uhlenbeck back in 1925, what he said was that for particles to be able to generate electromagnetism, they had to spin faster than the speed of light. And that contradicted Einstein's theory of relativity. And that's when it hit me, because what Einstein was trying to do was grand unification. He was trying to combine gravity with electromagnetism. And what Gamow was saying was that for particles to generate electromagnetism, they had to spin faster than the speed of light. So if Tesla was correct, in other words, if all matter is absorbing energy all the time, then the particle beam, then the elementary particles are absorbing ether at a faster than the speed of light realm and generating electromagnetism. That actually is grand unification. Einstein spent 40 years of his life and never figured out how to combine gravity with electromagnetism. And the secret was to understand what Tesla's dynamic theory of gravity was. and that's to redefine gravity as the absorption of ether. So if all particles are absorbing ether at a tachyonic rate, faster than the speed of light, they're transforming that energy into electromagnetism. That is grand unification. That's, you know, how to solve Einstein's dream of how to combine gravity with electromagnetism, which the only place you can find it is in my book, Tesla Wizard at War, because it's still a mystery, you know, to the rest of the world.
1: You think Tesla had a better handle of gravity than Isaac Newton did?
12: That's a great question. I think so. Tesla redefined what gravity was. It makes sense to me. If all matter is absorbing energy all the time, and if I jump up and I land back to the Earth because I'm in the way of this influx, that makes sense to me. And so what does it do? If it's absorbing this energy, it's got to transform that energy. So it's an ongoing process. So the Earth is constantly absorbing energy and transforming that energy into electromagnetism. That is combining gravity with electromagnetism. That's Einstein's dream of grand unification.
1: Tell us what happened, Mark, in Colorado Springs in 1899.
12: Well, Tesla went out to Colorado Springs because he was in New York City, and he was doing these tremendous experiments, and he didn't want to start a fire, and he needed the open space. And so he moved out to Colorado, to test his theory that he could send electrical energy around the planet. And according to him, he did. He set up a wireless system where he could send electrical energy all around the entire planet. And so when he returned to New York City in 1900, he met with J.P. Morgan, and he said, I have an ability to transmit, wireless electricity all around the Earth. He's envisioning what we're doing right now. He's envisioning a wireless telephone and he would tell Morgan, he'd say, you could be sitting in your office, you could be talking to somebody to Australia, and you'd feel like you're in the same room together. And, so give me money, and I'll build a tower that will do this. And what happened was he built a larger tower than he should have, and he ran out of money, and then he got into a whole argument with Morgan. So he never completed, his dream of worldwide wireless communication.
1: But it worked. But it worked, though, didn't it?
12: It definitely worked. And as I said, Marconi could only transmit Morse code. So, when the Titanic went down, this was 1912. They were only transmitting Morse code. They had to switch over to Tesla systems to have wireless, telephone and eventually television. It's all based on Tesla technology.
1: And they say Tesla invented the radio.
12: Yeah, that's really the invention of the radio. And the proof really is, if you just check into it, Marconi could only transmit dots and dashes. And how did they switch over? They had to switch over. And, you can look at Tesla's patents from 1902. Which is what Tesla was using was quote continuous wave frequencies. Marconi was only sending beaded signals. That's why he could only send Morse code. Tesla was sending continuous wave. With continuous wave, you could transmit voice and also pictures. And the first transmitted pictures were based on Tesla's system. And I cover all that in the books.
1: And Tesla even had a flying wing design, didn't he?
12: Yeah, Tesla had two different forms of vertical takeoff airplanes. One was, became the Osprey helicopter airplane, where it takes off like a helicopter, then you rotate the propeller into the airplane position, and you have it, so it takes off like a helicopter, then runs like an airplane. And the other was actually the invention of a jet plane. Jet planes didn't come into the 1940s, but Tesla had designs for the jet plane back in 1909, 1910, based, and he called it it was a flying wing. It basically was shaped just like a wing, and jets would shoot out the back of this thing. And so, he knew aerodynamics. And so those are his two aerial inventions.
1: Did Tesla know Einstein?
12: Yes, they knew each other. Einstein wrote Tesla a happy birthday card in 1931, when Tesla turned 75. And another guy who sent Tesla a birthday card was Vannevar Bush. He was the head of MIT's physics department, and Bush became the head of the Manhattan Project. And so it becomes very important later when Tesla's negotiating with the military, U.S. military, to try and sell them the particle beam weapon. And Einstein comes into play because Einstein met with Roosevelt and said, we've got to, build an atomic bomb, because if Hitler gets the bomb, we got to beat them or they'll win World War II. And so Bush is the head of the Manhattan Project. And he, of course, knew Tesla very well because, like Einstein, he sent him a happy birthday card in 1931.
1: There was a Massachusetts Institute of Technology scientist, Donald Trump. His name was John Trump. Donald Trump's uncle, right?
12: Yeah. When Tesla died, they assigned John G. Trump, who was a physicist at MIT, and his boss, when he was teaching at MIT, was Vannevar Bush. And Bush, started the Raytheon Corporation, and then began to work for Franklin Roosevelt and headed up the Manhattan Project. They eventually handed it over to General Groves, but in the early part of that, Bush was in charge of all that. And so he assigns Donald Trump's uncle to look through Tesla's papers after he died to see if there's anything important in there, because Tesla's nephew was in Yugoslavia, and since he was the heir to Tesla's papers, in theory they were going to ship all those papers over to the Iron Curtain. And so there was a dispute. Donald Trump's uncle didn't feel like there was anything important in those papers, and he said, you can send them over. But General Craig E., who actually was the first person, he was kind of like Chuck Yeager, to fly a jet plane in the 1940s, he said, wait a second, Tesla's papers are too important. Let's not send them over. So there was dissension between the two, and Vannevar Bush, I think, had to decide, should I go with Trump and ship the papers over, or should I go with General Craig E. and hold on to the papers? And they held on to the papers for a good 10 years and studied them. And, Project Seesaw was an attempt to create the particle beam weapon. And, Ronald Reagan, when he became president, started the Star Wars campaign, was based on Tesla's death ray.
1: Mark, where are Tesla's papers today?
12: His papers really are in Belgrade. In the early 1950s, they were eventually shipped over. And the fear was that the Soviets would get the particle beam weapon. But what Donald Trump's uncle discovered was that Tesla had already sent all the secrets of the particle beam weapon in the 1930s. So there was no point in holding on to them since the Soviets already had them.
1: How would you rate Tesla as a inventor compared to what we have today?
12: Tesla was a mathematical genius. There's this myth that he didn't understand Maxwell's equations or something. That's just crazy. You can look through his calculations, and his calculations were very advanced. And I think he would be incredibly happy today. I think he'd be using AI, artificial intelligence. And as I said, I think he'd be working on his big dream was to transmit electrical power, without wires. And, right now we have this problem out in the desert. They're running out of water. I think he would try to figure out a way. He had a rainmaking machine. But how would you be able to, provide water to the deserts? I mean, he thought globally that kind of way. So I think he'd be working on those kinds of things. I think he'd also be working on the immune system. He was involved in ozone therapy curing diseases that way. He was involved in so many different things.
1: Was he convinced in those days that he could manipulate the weather?
12: Yes. He felt that electrical storm. In fact, he had a patent. It was never completed, but he had a rainmaking patent. I was speaking to one guy recently. Air conditioners produce water from the atmosphere. So there are ways to produce water right from the atmosphere. And we know that, the air conditioners are constantly leaking a lot of water from, so he would work along those lines as well, I think.
1: Mark, do you think he would have been able to answer the big question of the Big Bang, how the universe started?
12: Yes. One of the things I discovered, one of Tesla's logos was a spiral galaxy. And the Big Bang is this big explosion. The Big Bang cannot explain particle spin. And Tesla's rotating magnetic field, which is two AC currents out of phase with each other, creates spin. So I think he was involved in cosmology and the idea of how the universe was created. I think his belief was that there would be like a yin and a yang, two AC currents traveling faster than the speed of light, out of phase with each other, would be an alternative theory to the Big Bang theory. And that, so the AC system, his invention of the rotating magnetic field, I think plays a role in cosmology. And maybe you need both. Maybe you need the Big Bang and Tesla's rotating magnetic field. But his logo was a spiral galaxy, and I think he was telling us that he felt that his rotating magnetic field had cosmological implications as well as just the induction motor.
1: Was he a believer in God, do you know?
12: That's a good one. I think he believed in a higher being. When he got the Edison Medal in 1917, he talked about, you know, his greatest dream was to build the Wardenclyffe Tower and create a worldwide wireless system, and it never happened. And because of that, he had to deal with tremendous tragedy. And he talked about that, you know, you've got to think beyond your own life, that your work goes on. And so I think there was a belief in God.
1: Let's take some calls with you, Mark, when we come back in a moment. Mark Seifer with us, talking about Tesla, Wizard at War, and we'll take your calls next hour.
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6: For Iran. I'm Ted Lindner, Fox News. New sanctions from the Trump administration designed to isolate Iran's economy from the rest of the world. Fox's Jared Halpern with more from the White House.
7: Treasury Secretary Scott Bessent launched Operation Economic Outcast, warning of strong sanctions against nations doing business with Iran.
8: It is now a time for world leaders to make a decision between prosperity and isolation.
7: Bessent says a process of level setting is underway to let countries know what is expected of them.
8: It is no longer acceptable to operate in the gray spaces of this conflict.
7: Iran's currency hit a record low Monday, and the United Arab Emirates announced last week it is suspending all trade and financial transactions with Iran. At the White House, Jared Halpern, Fox News.
6: President Trump ramping up threats towards Canada after talks for a trade deal fell through last week.
9: President Trump posting on Truth Social in part, on January 1st, 2027, tariffs on all cars, trucks, both large and small, automotive parts and steel will be increased to 50%. Build in the U.S. and there are zero tariffs. Canada will be treated like a state no longer. The goods represent about 5% of Canadian exports to the U.S. and are worth roughly $20 billion. Canada is responding. Dollar-for-dollar retaliatory tariffs take effect September 8th, targeting U.S. sectors, including steel and dairy.
6: Fox Business's Lydia Hu reporting. And the U.S. military is resuming strikes on suspected drug trafficking vessels in the Eastern Pacific. This after a pause of more than 2 months. Southern Command saying that Sunday's strike killed two people and it brings the campaign's death toll to at least 223. 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
10: 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Just click listen, then swipe right and hear the latest news updates on your time. 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

0: or 25%. Since neither got a majority, the runoff is taking place. President Trump's backed Graham, appearing at a rally with her last week in Myrtle Beach.
1: Mr. President, I am proud to stand with you, to work hard for this country.
0: Norman told Fox Carolina after the candidate's one and only debate.
2: There's no time for training on the job. I'm a proven candidate. I've got a proven record. You know what I'm going to do.
0: Jessica Rosenthal, Fox News.
3: Georgia holds a runoff in a special election for a vacant congressional seat. Fox's Eben Brown with more.
4: Georgia's 13th congressional district holds a runoff today. This is a district east of Atlanta and was represented by Democrat David Scott until his death earlier this year. Among those running in the original special election in July was his daughter Marcy Scott. She and a fellow Democrat, Everton Blair, advanced to this runoff today. No Republican made it to the runoff. The winner today fills the seat through the end of the current term. A separate election in November will determine who fills the seat in the next Congress. Eben Brown, Fox News.
3: And a North Carolina doctor is accused of opening fire on a moving Jeep during an interstate road rage incident, wounding two sisters aged 12 and 20. Virginia State Police say 61-year-old Dr. Richard Thomas Aravillo fired into the vehicle on I-77 near the North Carolina-Virginia border, striking both sisters in the legs. The sisters airlifted to the hospital with non-life-threatening injuries. Police say Aravillo fled but was arrested about 15 miles away. He faces multiple felony charges, being held without bond. I'm Ted Lindner. This is Fox News.
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11: Feeling nice for the remainder of tonight. Low temperatures ranging from upper 60s to near 70 degrees. Highs in the low 90s for our Tuesday. A mixture of clouds and sunshine. Just a 20% chance for a pop-up shower or storm. Highs in the low 90s on Wednesday, a 60% chance for scattered showers and storms. Scattered showers and storms also likely on Thursday. I'm WBRC First Alert Chief Meteorologist Wes Wyatt on your side.
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1: Our special guest, Mark Seifer. 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
1: And welcome back, George Norrie, along with Mark Seifer. We talk about the life of Nikola Tesla, Tesla Wizard at War. Does it seem to you, Mark, that Tesla's inventions, most of them never reached fruition, just never made it to marketplace?
4: No, I think that a lot of them did. I think the hydroelectric power system, the induction motor, even today, you know, the Tesla Roadster is based on using Tesla's induction motor. And I think most cars eventually will be electrical cars, and they're going to run on Tesla's motor. So I think, and also radio, and what we're on right now, you know, wireless telephone, is all Tesla's inventions. So I think most of his inventions actually came through. But some of his powerful ones, like transmitting power over great distances, had never come to fruition. And the particle beam weapon, I don't think, has been completely perfected.
1: If he were a guest on our program right now and you were with me, what would you ask him?
4: I would ask him how he would transmit electrical power to the moon, or, you know, what would be involved. And because it's a very complicated process and there's so many inventions involved in that process, that's one of the things I would ask him.
1: And does electricity travel at the speed of light?
4: Yes. Yes, it does.
1: That would be fascinating, to be sure. And what was the concept about the wireless power? Would every home have some kind of little machine to get it or something like that?
4: You know, that's an excellent question. I think that, you know, the way it works, when we have a battery inside our telephone. So I'm not exactly sure if all the energy would come from, you know, the tower, or whether you'd have to provide some of the energy yourself through batteries. I don't really know the answer to that.
1: Well, we would not have wires to our house, right?
4: Probably not. He was actually sending it through the earth, and he was saying we could do without wires completely, and he was conducting the energy through the earth. He felt he could transmit over 95% of the energy, say, from Wardenclyffe to England without any wires, but it would be traveling, you know, through the earth.
1: Were there others like Tesla that had that kind of notoriety, or was he all by himself?
4: I think Edison is in the same realm. I think Edison's invention of the phonograph, and Edison, you know, perfected the motion picture camera, and also the electric light. So I think they were comparable. And in fact, in 1915, it was announced they were both supposed to share the Nobel Prize together. That never happened, but it was a front page article in the New York Times, and they never apologized for making that huge mistake. But I thought it was a good thing to tie the two together. They did eventually become friends after the War of the Currents. I discuss all that in Tesla Wizard at War, all the letters between them afterwards. They became friends later on.
1: They were somewhat enemies in the beginning, though, weren't they?
4: Yes. I'm from the old days, so I think like Mickey Mantle and Willie Mays, you know. They were the Mickey Mantle and Willie Mays of the day. And they had, you know, mutual respect for each other.
1: Or throw in Roger Maris, too, right?
4: Yes, of course, Roger Maris. That's for sure.
1: Let's go to the phones. John in Anaheim, California, to get us started. Hi, John.
5: Hi, George. Two things. I read the book called Prodigal Genius by John J. O'Neill, which is on Nikola Tesla's life, that Nikola Tesla transmitted electricity for 26 miles in Colorado Springs, and that he got many of his ideas when he went into the catacombs at the Vatican. His father was a priest, so I think he had a connection there.
1: Your thoughts on that, Mark?
4: Yeah, I think, you know, O'Neill did say that. And one of the reasons I wrote my book was there's a lot of gaps in the O'Neill book. The O'Neill book's an excellent book. I highly recommend it. But, there are gaps, and that's why I wrote, you know, Wizard, the Life and Times of Nikola Tesla. And his father was a priest. They wanted him to become a priest, and he pleaded with his father because he wanted to become an electrical engineer. And they eventually caved in because he was very sick, and basically he said, "I'll get better if you let me become an electrical engineer." So I think that what this fellow said is pretty close to the truth.
1: Was Tesla a nice guy?
4: Yes, and he had a great sense of humor. One of my favorite lines is when he's talking to Katherine Johnson. He said, "You know, I just had dinner with Rudyard Kipling at some seedy restaurant in Greenwich Village, where I was sure to find hair and cockroaches in the soup." So I always laugh when I think about that. He had a great sense of humor.
1: Next up, thank you, John. Let's go to Don in Alberta, Canada. Go ahead, Donald.
6: Hi, George. Hi, Mark. I got two comments, and then I'll get to my question.
1: Sure.
6: Grew up on Lobsang Rampa, actually. I found he's quite inspiring with his books. He gives creative imagination. The one thing it took me 7 years of working on was to move objects, because we tried it when I was younger before I read his book, and you're just rolling pencils around with your mind. Didn't work so well. Then one day I finally got it, and it was like having a poltergeist in the room where you could throw a car off the road or whatever. I left that behind because I realized it would take years of discipline so that your mind can never have a stupid thought. moving on to Nikola Tesla, if you look at his particle beam and his magnet, you can do the same thing with a microwave. You just have to modulate the frequency, and you can...
4: Yeah, I think what he was saying was it wasn't just the particle beam weapon. That whole process was also for transmitting electrical power over great distances. So it was a multiple inventions in this one thing. So, you know, I was emphasizing the death ray because, you know, we needed that death ray if Hitler got the bomb before us. But Tesla made it very clear that it wasn't just the death ray, but the mechanism behind this was also a way to transmit power. And he was thinking about, you know, the Sahara Desert, things like that. How could you provide energy to places that it's so difficult to get power to?
1: Mm-hmm.
4: So it's a very complicated invention that he had that had multiple uses.
1: Mark, was the death ray something that used laser, or was that totally different?
4: It's very much like a laser because it was a very thin line. What Tesla realized is that a ray would spread out and lose all its power. He wanted to concentrate that energy. And Project Seesaw, you look it up, in the 1960s and 70s, was an attempt basically to replicate Tesla's particle beam weapon.
1: Was it more of a defensive mechanism as opposed to an offensive?
4: He saw it as a defensive weapon, but obviously the idea would be to miniaturize it and so you could put it on ships, and so it would be offensive as well as defensive.
1: Let's go to Sue in North Carolina. Hi, Sue.
7: Hello, everybody.
1: Howdy.
7: Yeah, when you first came on this evening, did you mention something about a Tibetan monk? Did you say Tesla was a Tibetan monk?
4: No, I said I was studying a guy who said that he was a Tibetan monk, and his name was Lobsang Rampa, and it turned out he was an English plumber who was channeling Rampa, the Tibetan monk. His name was Cyril Hoskins, and he wrote 15 books, and what the other fellow was saying is true. They are great books, but because I was studying this guy, that's how I learned about Tesla, because they were both in the same book about avatars.
7: Oh, I see.
1: Anything else, Sue? Is that it? Issues with his phone, but he's okay health-wise. We had a wellness check done by the police department, and they said he's there and he's okay. So we think he's got some phone issues. That's why he hasn't been able to call. It's one of our listeners. If people don't hear from somebody after a while, Mark, they think the worst, you know?
4: Yeah. Well, you have a family here, George. You know, it's a very extensive family. And I love your music, too.
1: That's true. That's true. Did Tesla come to this country alone?
4: Yes. And, you know, he was celibate, too. He had a lot of girlfriends in his life, but he never, you know, he didn't have sex. He wanted to devote himself totally to science, but he was... You know, he was part of the 400. He had many, many friends of both sexes. And as I mentioned, you know, Rudyard Kipling and Mark Twain were very good friends. They were the most famous people in the world at the time. So Tesla was a loner in one way, but another way, he was a very social bug. And he invited so many of the 400 to his lab, particularly in the gay 90s.
1: And he was well-groomed and stuff like that, wasn't he?
4: Yeah, he was the best-dressed man on Wall Street and on Fifth Avenue. You know, he lived at the Waldorf Astoria. And what's so interesting, when he moved to the Hotel New Yorker, and I've been in his room, if you look out of the hotel, out of his window, you can see the Empire State Building. The Empire State Building is where the original Waldorf Astoria was. They knocked down the original Waldorf Astoria to put up the Empire State Building. So when he looked out and he saw the Empire State Building, what he was really looking at was his past. When he lived at the height of the Gilded Age, you know, when he was a star of the Gilded Age at the old Waldorf Astoria, which was, you know, on 34th Street, and that's where the new Empire State Building was put.
1: Did he have a falling out with Westinghouse?
4: No, he never had a real falling out, but he was annoyed that when he ripped up the royalty contract with Westinghouse during the height of the War of the Currents, when he later needed money, to complete his wireless tower, he went to Westinghouse, and Westinghouse didn't help him out. So he was a bit bitter about that. But he stayed on good terms with George Westinghouse. But he was not happy about that they didn't compensate him later because he sacrificed so much by ripping up his royalty contract.
1: Whatever happened to the Westinghouse Company? I mean, they were huge. They owned television stations, radio stations, electrical plants. What happened to them?
4: I know. I called up, you know, Pittsburgh, and I was trying to get pictures from them, and the lady on the phone didn't know what Westinghouse was. CBS bought them out, and that was the end of them.
1: So many changes, huh?
4: Yes. We live in a whole world of so many changes. That's for sure.
1: West of the Rockies, Mark's with us in Roseville, California. Hi, Mark. Go ahead.
8: Yeah, how's it going, George?
1: Good,
8: yeah, I'd like to ask Mark if he knows about the patent for Nikola Tesla's 1928 UFO.
4: No, I wish I did know about that.
1: Tell us about it, Mark. What is that?
8: Oh, Well, it has to do with, has Mark ever heard of the Chloris force and the Magnus force?
4: I have an article coming out in Nexus in October on UFOs and Tesla's dynamic theory of gravity and how it's possible to travel faster than the speed of light if you can somehow get into the ether through particle spin. So there's a new article coming out in Nexus.
8: Clockwise and counterclockwise force. That's what the Chloris and the Magnus force is. Clockwise and counterclockwise spins.
1: Which is what Tesla talked about, Mark, right?
4: Yeah, huge secrets associated with spin. And as I said, I think it's an alternative to the Big Bang theory. Tesla's rotating magnetic field. And that explains, you can't explain particle spin through the Big Bang theory. It's just a given that particles spin, but they don't tell you how it spins. And I think it spins based on the same concept of the rotating magnetic field. And I think it's very possible if we can get into the ether, into the substrate of the physical universe, and that's one possible way that UFOs could travel.
1: How far advanced was Tesla in terms of knowledge of these things? Was he like way ahead of everybody else?
4: Yes, and he gave us hints. For instance, when he said that the sun was absorbing more energy than it was radiating, he was talking about redefining what gravity was, but he was very obscure about it. And we have searched. I mean, I work with the top Tesla experts around the world, and we've been searching for more papers on his particle beam weapon and also on his dynamic theory of gravity and on traveling faster than the speed of light. He was involved in all of that kind of research.
1: First time caller Jack in Kansas is with us. Go ahead, Jack.
9: Hello, can you hear me okay?
1: Yes, sir.
9: I was wondering if Tesla ever incorporated any kind of protection devices on all those inventions that would protect it from something like the Carrington effect.
4: Tesla was very concerned about protecting his stuff, and there was a danger. That was one of the reasons why his transmitting of power was abandoned by the U.S. government. They were afraid because of the tremendous amount of electric, 30 million volts, 50 million volts. And he did create fires. He almost died in a fire in Colorado Springs. So that was one of the problems, is how to do that. Another thing with his particle beam weapon was, how do you insulate the thing? He created such great energy that the device was melting through the great heat. So it was a big concern, exactly what you're saying.
1: What got him to emigrate to the United States?
4: He wanted to work for Tom Edison. He was the Wizard of Menlo Park. It was his hero. He couldn't wait to meet Tom Edison, and that's the sad thing. When he tried to explain his new invention, how to send electricity more than a mile, he couldn't get to explain it. Edison wouldn't listen to him. But that's why he came. He wanted to work for the greatest inventor of all times, and that was Tom Edison.
1: Well, he was one of the great ones, to be sure. And why did he want to listen to Tesla? He just didn't accept it, or what?
4: There were two reasons. One was he couldn't he'd been working with direct current for 20 years. How could you get a current that's flowing downstream and upstream and downstream and upstream at thousands of miles a second to go in one direction? He thought Tesla was nuts. He didn't spend the time to listen to what he was doing. The other thing was that Westinghouse was dealing with AC, and Westinghouse was a competitor. So Edison was a DC man, and he just didn't want to hear anything about AC. So he closed his mind to that. And it was only in the 1890s, after Niagara Falls, that Tesla harnessed Niagara Falls, that Edison realized his mistake, and essentially he apologized to Tesla, and they became friends. But for about 15 years, they were enemies. And because Edison was so rooted in direct current, he didn't open his mind to other possibilities.
1: And it was AC that won out, right?
4: Yeah, AC. It was the difference between sending energy 1 mile power dropping off of a distance, or sending energy hundreds of miles and running factories in the middle of forests.
1: So Mark's website is linked up to his name, and his book is called Tesla Wizard at War. We're going to come back in a moment on Coast to Coast AM and take final calls with him. Fascinating subject. We shall be right back on Coast to Coast AM.
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1: Looking for the truth?
2: Treasury Secretary Scott Bessent says countries that do business with Tehran are being put on notice and could face severe sanctions.
3: Our objective is to sever every economic lifeline that sustains this tyrannical regime.
2: Saying no country should expect to enjoy the rewards of our system while helping those who seek to destroy it. This announcement coming just days after President Trump promised what he called an economic D-Day for Iran. Tens of thousands of foreigners could soon lose business and tourism visas as part of an immigration crackdown by the Trump administration.
4: A State Department spokesman says the department is coordinating with Homeland Security to identify and revoke the non-immigrant visas of foreigners who came to the U.S. claiming to be short-term visitors, but then filed for asylum to stay permanently.
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8: Daphne Caruana Galizia was a Maltese investigative journalist and blogger who spent her life fighting for truth, justice, and decency in a country overrun by corruption. 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
8: 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My name is Manuel De Lilla, former political operative turned journalist.
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14: Feeling nice for the remainder of tonight. Low temperatures ranging from upper 60s to near 70 degrees. Highs in the low 90s for our Tuesday. A mixture of clouds and sunshine. Just a 20% chance for a pop-up shower or a storm. Highs in the low 90s on Wednesday. A 60% chance for scattered showers and storms. Scattered showers and storms also likely on Thursday. I'm WBRC First Alert Chief Meteorologist Wes Wyatt on your side.
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1: We'll be back with Final Calls with Mark Seifer as we talk about the life of Nikola Tesla. 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
2: 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It's interviews of recent and past shows. You'll have some fun as well there, too.
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1: And welcome back, George Norrie, our final segment with Mark Seifer as we talk about Tesla, Wizard at War. Where do people get your book, Mark?
9: They can get it at Amazon. I also have a picture book. It's called Nikola Tesla, The Man Who Harnessed Niagara Falls. And there's a lot of images that have never been published before. Nikola Tesla, The Man Who Harnessed Niagara Falls. It's a beautiful little picture book.
1: Was Tesla a nice guy?
9: Yes, I think he was a very nice guy, but he was a bit of an elitist, too. So I think, you know, he could be an elitist with some people, but he had so many friends. And you read the letters. I have, in fact, in the picture book, I have a letter from Stanford White's wife writing to Tesla. Her name was Bessie. And she thanks Tesla for the flowers that he gave her. He gave flowers to Lord Kelvin's wife. To Katherine Johnson, Robert Underwood Johnson's wife. So I think he was a very nice guy. He was a gentleman. And he also gave expensive gifts for people when their weddings. He gave them rings and pendants and things like that.
1: What's the story behind Tesla and electric cars?
9: Well, what happened was, what Tesla realized, if you look at an electric car, Tesla realized that they could do away with the gas engine, the fuel system, the conventional transmission, the exhaust, and even the drive shaft. And the way to do that was to simply put the motor, his induction motor, on the rear axle, on the rear wheel, and just supply electricity to it. So if you supply electricity to it, you don't need a gasoline engine, you don't need the fuel, you don't need the conventional transmission. And all that was done, and that's what, you know, Eberhard and Tim Panning did. And they invented the Tesla Roadster. And when Elon Musk bought it, he thought about changing it to the Edison Roadster. And thank heavens he kept the name Tesla on it. So he bought the invention. But it does away with the needs of some, not just with the fuel, but also all the other equipment that goes with it. So it's just a motor on the rear wheels and electricity, you know, supplied by a giant lithium battery.
1: Back to the calls. East of the Rockies, Joe's with us in New York. Hi, Joe.
10: Hi, George. Always a pleasure.
1: Thank you, sir.
10: Just want to thank you for everything that you do at night. You bring a lot of enjoyment to so many people. And with that said, back in the 70s, there was a man out of Washington, D.C. that put out information, newsletter, cassette tapes, Dr. Peter Beter, and he talked about the multi-particle beam weapon that we used with the Battle of the Harvest Moon. And second, what did Tesla say about aliens and UFOs? Did he actually believe in them? Did anybody ever point blank ask him about what he thought of them? And I'll just take it. You guys can take it from there.
1: You got it. Go ahead again with Tesla and the aliens, Mark.
9: Yeah, in 1901, he wrote an article called Talking with the Planets. He received pulsed frequencies on his equipment when he was in Colorado Springs, and he thought they came from the planet Mars. The Corum brothers, Jim and Ken Corum, think that what he actually received was pulsed frequencies from one of the moons of Jupiter. Since he said he received three pulses, I thought maybe he picked up Marconi's signal because Marconi was transmitting the letter S. But he definitely believed in extraterrestrials. And the reason he believed in extraterrestrials was partly just because of mathematics. The universe is so vast, there have to be other intelligences out there. It's called the plurality of worlds theory. And he's a strong believer in that. And he felt that perhaps high intelligences had been in contact with him. This was very important to him to express that we have to, that we're part of a galactic, you know, society. And he felt that they were trying to contact us. And who knows, now with all the UAPs that the people are seeing, et cetera, maybe he really was contacted. I don't know. It's a mystery about that, but he certainly believed in it.
1: Let's go back to Don in Alberta, Canada. Don, you fell off last time, but you're back. Go ahead.
11: Hi, George. Hi, Mark. Okay, so that 1936 Pyrrhus arrow that Nikola Tesla had, he never plugged it in or charged it, and it would do 90 miles an hour, so it was pure electric, and he drove it around for 3 years. Do you know what happened to the car, and what was he using to power it? Because I've heard guys in Africa saying that they're using AM frequency to create electricity for cars, but I don't know if it's the same concept or not. Anyway, before I get my phone drops again or whatever the case may be, you got any ideas on that one? Like, where his Pyrrhus arrow went?
9: He was trying to transmit electrical power from Niagara Falls to automobiles. That was his idea. All the Tesla experts that I've dealt with, we've tried to find this Pyrrhus arrow car. We've contacted people in Buffalo, in that area. So theoretically, what he wanted to do would be to eliminate, you know, the use of fuel on board cars. But whether or not the Pyrrhus arrow actually existed or not, it's still debatable. I'd like to believe that he did have a car that could draw the energy from Niagara Falls and to prove that he could transmit electrical power. So I think, you know, it's a great story, but there's no real proof for sure that he actually constructed the car.
1: He loved wireless, didn't he?
9: Yeah, he definitely loved the wireless.
1: Text and tweets. Tom, what do you have for Mark?
2: Hey, Mark, Sarah in New York wants to know if it's true that his mother was an inventor, and if she was, what did she invent? Anything cool that we might know about?
9: She invented a lot of farm equipment, and she had the ability to tie a knot in an eyelash. So he attributed his interest in invention from his mother, but I don't know specifically, you know, what inventions that she did. The other thing, though, was she was illiterate. She couldn't read, which is astounding to me because he came from such an intelligent family. She was the wealthy one. You know, his father married up when he married his mother, because his mother was connected to the regional bishop. But she was illiterate.
1: How old was he when he came to the country, Mark?
9: He was in his late 20s when he came.
1: So he was a young guy.
9: Yes.
1: First time caller, Dadless in California. Go ahead, sir. Welcome to the program.
12: Hello, George. First time. I came across a guy named Ralph Ring, who told the story of a student of Tesla's who was working at the hotel Tesla lived in. And Tesla took him on as a student.
1: Still with us? Boy, we have drops like crazy.
9: Well, Tesla was working with certain acolytes. I spoke with Ralph Bergstresser, who worked for military intelligence. And in the last 6 months of Tesla's life, Tesla gave Ralph a lot of the secret papers. And there was, you know, everyone was trying to find his secret papers. And Ralph Bergstresser eventually handed the paper off to a psychotronic society, and they gave the secret particle beam weapon paper to Andrea Puharic. Puharic was a parapsychologist, you know, famous for bringing Uri Geller to the world.
1: That's right.
9: So that was one of the really interesting stories. So I think the acolytes that this fellow is talking about, another one was Blois Fitzgerald. Blois Fitzgerald knew Bergstresser, and he took the particle beam weapon, took it to MIT, you know, the paper, and was dealing with General Craig E., who had flown the jet plane. And as I mentioned, it was Blois Fitzgerald and General Craig E. who opposed John G. Trump and Frank Jewett, who was the head of Bell Labs, who both said that there's nothing to Tesla's papers. You can ship them off. But Blois Fitzgerald, who was an acolyte of Tesla's, and General Craig E. said, no, we have to save these papers. There's a lot of important stuff here. And so they listened. I think Vannevar Bush listened to Craig E., General Craig E., and they kept the papers for 10 years. And what's interesting about all this is that Ronald Reagan was, you know, a Hollywood star. He was in a movie called Murder in the Air. I talk about this in my book, Tesla, Wizard at War. And Murder in the Air had to do with the death ray. So he was in a death ray movie in 1940. And then when he became president, he started the Star Wars technology, you know, SDI. And I think it was all because he knew about Tesla from the 1940s because he was a Hollywood star, was in a movie about the Tesla death ray.
1: West of the Rockies, Charles, Sacramento, California. Charles, go for it.
13: Okay, I'll be quick. I know we're late. So, Mark, great show. 1865, French artist does wood relief, Gustave Dore, D-O-R-E, and Gustave with a V. He did a wood relief called Destruction of Leviathan. And the whole 20th century is wrapped up in that thing. And you can see harp, the wireless energy from above, and cast below is a betrayed Leviathan with two offspring trying not to drown in the turbulent, directed waters of electricity that are opposing and creating the spin. It's quite an impressive piece, and it is because of its timing and the fact that we have it today. And the first 5 minutes of your show, of your talk, awesome. You should patent that. Thank you.
1: How about that, Mark?
9: Well, what I think of is Malan Loomis, who had a wireless system in the 1860s and the 1870s. You know, Tesla's credited as the inventor of the radio, but he got a lot of his ideas from Loomis. And if you really look up Loomis, you'll see that Loomis had a wireless system, and he was actually funded by the U.S. government. They gave him $50,000. They had a wireless system back in the 1860s and 70s, and Tesla studied, you know, people that were before him. So this fellow talking about, you know, previous inventors and previous thinkers, Tesla worked, you know, really studied the history whenever he worked on any project.
1: Wildcard Line Anzi's with us in Carson, California. Welcome to the program. Hi, Anzi.
14: Thank you, George. You are a great patriot, and we all love you very much.
1: Thank you.
14: Yeah, dear guest, sir, I would like to know if Tesla ever had any contact with or knew about Edward Leeds Skousen from the Coral Castle. And number two, were there ever allegations made that possibly the genius of Tesla originated from channeling information like the Tool Society gained information in Germany from these from the spirit world? Thank you.
1: Two interesting questions. Go ahead, Mark.
9: Yeah, I don't think he knew the guy who built the Carl building.
1: Castle.
9: But I think the idea of channeling, I think that Tesla was an instrument of, in a sense, of a higher power. But I think we all are. I think, you know, you want to be in touch. We want to protect the planet. He was very good friends with John Muir, who started the Sierra Club with Teddy Roosevelt and his friend Robert Johnson. And it's the idea of protecting the planet. The hydroelectric power system, as I mentioned, is a clean energy system. Tesla also worked, you know, he had an ozone generator. And ozone was very important, you know, with disabling viruses. Tesla was selling ozone generators to the medical profession in those days. And I just wrote a recent book. It's called Title 21, and it's about the COVID pandemic and how Tesla's invention of the ozone generator played a role in disabling the COVID virus. So I think that this fellow is right in that if you get in touch with God's plan, and that is to protect our planet, Tesla was part of that group, and I think his link to John Muir is real proof of that kind of vision that he had.
1: Mark, I was going to say, if you could name 10 people who have affected inventions and technology in this country, would Tesla be one of them?
9: Yes, for sure, without any doubt. He'd be three or four of them, I think.
1: How high up on the list would he be?
9: I think, you know, in the greatest geek ever, they had it, all the geeks. They had, you know, Einstein and Newton and, you know, all of them, And Tesla was rated number one. So this was all the geeks voted, and they made Tesla the top geek out of everybody.
1: Mark, good to have you back on the show. Keep in touch, all right?
9: George, it's such a pleasure to be here, and all the guys that talk about what a wonderful guy you are, you really feel it. And so it's so great to be back. I appreciate it very much.
1: Mark Seifer, the name of the book, Tesla, Wizard at War. For Michael Cosio, Tom Danheiser, Dan Galante, Sue Trikas, Lex Lonehood, Sean LaDesour, Alec Fernandez, Tim Banal, Barry Berry, George Knapp, and Richard Serrett, I'm George Norrie, somewhere out there on Coast to Coast AM. We'll see you on our next edition. Until then, be safe, everyone.

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7: Punishment for Iran. I'm Ted Lindner, Fox News. New sanctions from the Trump administration designed to isolate Iran's economy from the rest of the world. Fox's Jared Halpern with more from the White House.
8: Treasury Secretary Scott Bessent on Operation Economic Outcast, warning of strong sanctions against nations doing business with Iran.
9: It is now a time for world leaders to make a decision between prosperity and isolation.
8: Bessent says a process of level setting is underway to let countries know what is expected of them.
9: It is no longer acceptable to operate in the gray spaces of this conflict.
8: Iran's currency hit a record low Monday, and the United Arab Emirates announced last week it is suspending all trade and financial transactions with Iran. At the White House, Jared Halpern, Fox News.
7: President Trump ramping up threats towards Canada after talks for a trade deal fell through last week.
10: President Trump posting on Truth Social in part, on January 1st, 2027, tariffs on all cars, trucks, both large and small, automotive parts and steel will be increased to 50%. Built in the U.S. and there are zero tariffs. Canada will be treated like a state no longer. The goods represent about 5% of Canadian exports to the U.S. and are worth roughly $20 billion. Canada is responding. Dollar-for-dollar retaliatory tariffs take effect September 8th, targeting U.S. sectors including steel and dairy.
7: Fox Business's Lydia Hu reporting. And the U.S. military is resuming strikes on suspected drug trafficking vessels in the Eastern Pacific. This after a pause of more than 2 months. Southern Command saying that Sunday's strike killed two people and it brings the campaign's death toll to at least 223. 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
7: It's primary runoff day in a handful of states, including South Carolina. Fox's Jessica Rosenthal with more on the Senate race in the Palmetto State.
5: After Senator Lindsey Graham died, South Carolina Governor Henry McMaster appointed his sister Darlene as senator, at least until his term ran out in January. But she opted to run for a full six-year term as well and won nearly 33% of the vote in a primary election earlier this month. Congressman Ralph Norman was

0: District east of Atlanta and was represented by Democrat David Scott until his death earlier this year. Among those running in the original special election in July was his daughter Marcy Scott. She and a fellow Democrat, Everton Blair, advanced to this runoff today. No Republican made it to the runoff. The winner today fills the seat through the end of the current term. A separate election in November will determine who fills the seat in the next Congress. Eben Brown, Fox News.
1: And a North Carolina doctor is accused of opening fire on a moving Jeep during an interstate road rage incident, wounding two sisters aged 12 and 20. Virginia State Police say 61-year-old Dr. Richard Thomas Aravillo fired into the vehicle on I-77 near the North Carolina-Virginia border, striking both sisters in the legs. The sisters airlifted to the hospital with non-life-threatening injuries. Police say Aravillo fled but was arrested about 15 miles away. He faces multiple felony charges, being held without bond. I'm Ted Lindner. This is Fox News.
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22: Feeling nice for the remainder of tonight. Low temperatures ranging from upper 60s to near 70 degrees. Highs in the low 90s for our Tuesday. A mixture of clouds and sunshine. Just a 20% chance for a pop-up shower or a storm. Highs in the low 90s on Wednesday. A 60% chance for scattered showers and storms. Scattered showers and storms also likely on Thursday. I'm WBRC First Alert Chief Meteorologist Wes Wyatt on your side.
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23: Tuesday, August 25th, 2026. I'm Jessica Rosenthal. Will the late Senator Lindsey Graham's sister, Darlene, be the likely senator for six full years? Or will longtime Congressman Ralph Norman? It's primary runoff day in South Carolina.
24: I think where Darlene probably struggles, interestingly enough, is my old congressional district, which is Greenville-Spartanburg. So it'll be a turnout issue.
25: And Lisa Brady, instead of avoiding thorny issues on a first date, politics is playing a prominent role in even getting a first date.
26: It's almost as though they're saying, you're excluded. Don't bother me if you don't meet this criteria.
27: And I'm Tevi Troy. I've got the final word on the Fox News Rundown.
23: The late Senator Lindsey Graham's death in mid-July prompted a rushed new primary election to determine who should take his place. After Governor Henry McMaster appointed Graham's sister Darlene to the Senate, she opted to run for a full six-year term. In the August 11th primary, she came out ahead, followed by Congressman Ralph Norman. But neither got enough votes to claim the majority needed for the nomination. The two then met in a debate hosted by the South Carolina Republican Party and SCETV.
28: You were the holdout on the big, beautiful bill, and Trump had to call you in and convince you to sign it.
29: I held out, and we came to the office. It wasn't anything like what you're talking about. It was, he said, what are you holding it up for? I said, well, the subsidies for electric cars is dumb. The subsidies for passive solar and wind are stupid. I was cutting it out, and we made it better. He agreed.
23: During the debate, Darlene Graham elicited surprise from the audience when she was asked a national security question about the threat posed by China and the importance of Taiwan. She says she did not have an answer, as she was not a polished

0: politician and that foreign policy was not her expertise.
1: Everyone makes mistakes. The question is whether or not that really is how Darlene feels.
0: Fox News contributor, former congressman, and former federal prosecutor Trey Gowdy.
1: And if you know her at all, and I've known her for a decade, she knows that national security is the preeminent function of government. So on the one hand, I think people find it refreshing that someone doesn't make up an answer. That's a knowable fact. I mean, I was explaining to my wife, our official policy between Taiwan and China is strategic ambiguity. That is the name of our official policy. It is literally the word ambiguity is in our policy. So will it matter? I mean, if she had a do-over, yes. But my goodness, Ralph has been, he's had, what, four elected offices in over two decades, which is a pretty strange resume for somebody who believes in term limits.
0: She does have some of the most heavy-hitting endorsements. Senator Tim Scott, the president himself. What are you looking for in terms of results based on those endorsements? Does it seem like South Carolina voters will in fact choose somebody because of that? Or is there a bit of an independent streak?
1: Both. She also has the endorsement of Governor McMaster, who's very popular in our home state. I think Donald Trump's endorsement matters more than any other in my lifetime. Tim Scott is the most popular elected official in this state. There's really not a close second. I would say Alan Wilson second, and he is neutral in this race. It really is going to come down to geography. Ours is a small state, but there are distinct regions. So Darlene will do well at the coast. I think where Darlene probably struggles, interestingly enough, is my old congressional district, which is Greenville-Spartanburg. So it'll be a turnout issue.
0: Let me ask you about what's happening in the Democratic Party, because you've been touching on it during your show, Sunday Night in America. And I just want to ask you, in light of the growing popularity of DSA candidates, as we've seen this primary cycle, you know, we keep hearing the argument, socialism doesn't work. What have you learned about the answer to that? The why not? Why doesn't it work in your many interviews?
1: I mean, human nature understands that the better you do, the harder you try, the earlier you get up, the more success you should have. I mean, think if you and I were taking a class together and I goofed off all day long, which I did in college, and you prepared and studied and sacrificed. It's just antithetical to human nature that we would have the same result. But it is really antithetical to kind of the foundational precepts of this country, which is individual liberty and personal choice. Why is it having a moment again? Same reason people have to touch a hot stove. I mean, I know it. I see that the eye is red. I know that it's going to burn me. Some people just have to find out for themselves.
0: What do you think, though, is needed on the education front here about the stove? Is it like some history lessons in soundbite or, you know, TikTok format? Like, do people just need to watch some documentaries about the men who built America? Like, how do you explain capitalism's success, even if it can be hard? Or is all of that actually pretty obvious, and people in the DSA and people adjacent to them, they still just want to praise Cuba for some other reason?
1: I think there's a couple of things. I mean, I think you have people that are just fundamentally misguided. I think the other issue we have going on here can be solved by candles on a birthday cake. The older you get, the more life you experience. I mean, in theory, if I were a teenager, does this grand notion of equality, regardless of any other factor, sound alluring? I mean, not to me, but would it have when I was in my teens and 20s? Maybe.
0: Last week, the National Republican Senatorial Committee put out this memo saying campaigns can't fix the toxic brand of an entire sector of the economy, data centers, until the tech companies convince voters, in this case in Ohio, that they aren't bad. This issue is going to dominate the Ohio Senate race. And if it's not addressed, this issue will expand beyond Ohio. How critical is this? And is it reversing course anytime soon?
1: I think it's already reversing course in terms of, I mean, there's one being constructed in my hometown right now. I am somewhat blown away by the number of people who have reached out to me. And by the way, I have no control or power. I mean, I'm just a normal, regular citizen. now, but it is, I think, 1.7 miles from my house. People are apoplectic about it for a couple of reasons. Number one, they feel misled. They were told this is some great job producer. They were never told that it was a big consumer of water and energy. And sure, the data centers say, well, we're self-contained. But when you're explaining, you're losing. So I think it is a local issue. Nothing really tends to get better when Congress gets involved. People will tell you it's a national security issue. But to me, it's a local issue. And I had a pro and a anti data center mayor on my show a couple of weeks ago. And the antis, they don't want them, period. Go find someplace else. But the lawyer in me would say, I should have bought the land myself. I mean, if the land was for sale, I should have bought it myself.
0: I have to get your thoughts on this Lindsey Clancy trial. She's putting up an insanity defense, as we know. She was heavily medicated at the time. She's accused of murdering her children. The prosecution, though, has argued that she was not insane, that she sent her husband on an errand so that she would have the time to do this, and that internet searches ahead of this moment revealed that she was aware of her state of mind. Where do you think this ends up, and what evidence do you find most interesting if you're following?
1: I will say this, juries usually get it right, and this case is going to come down to how convincing the expert doctors, not the treating physicians, but the experts. So you have dueling experts. You have one that says, yes, she was hearing voices and she lost her ability to control her own actions. What I can tell you, having done a number of strangulation cases, is it requires time and commitment and perseverance to strangle someone to death. And you are literally feeling the life go out of the person. It's not a gunshot. It's not a distant, impersonal crime. It is the most hands-on way to kill someone. And she did it three times, systematically. And then when she woke up, she didn't say, hey, I'm Joan of Arc, or I would like to see Jesus. She asked for her lawyer. I can't think of anything more rational than saying, look, I need to see my lawyer because what I did, I have the consciousness of guilt to know what I did was wrong. So I'd like to see my lawyer. My other point that I would stress to the jury, and I've had to do it many times before, is it is amazing how good some people are when it comes time to kill others and how lousy they are when it comes time to kill themselves. She didn't have any trouble killing her three kids. This quote, suicide attempt, I was failed. She wouldn't be a defendant if she'd been successful. So I'm not terribly impressed with how the prosecutors have handled this case. But if they harp on what you laid out, the premeditation, the conscious decision-making ahead of time, you harp on the fact that voluntary intoxication is not a defense. Nobody made her take those medicines. Voluntary intoxication is not a defense. She didn't raise those concerns. She may have raised suicidal ideation, but not homicidal ideation. And what she did when she woke up, she said, get me my lawyer.
0: Before I let you go, I have to ask you about the book. I feel like we were just talking about The Color of Death.
1: Yes, ma'am.
0: And you have very quickly brought us a sequel, right? The Sound of Regret. I have a question for you about the process for writing dialogue. How do you come up with like the fast-paced back and forths? Is that in your head? Are you talking that out with your co-author? How do you write the dialogue between police and prosecutors and witnesses and the judge?
1: Well, you have to live it first. So I lived it. I did it. You're right. I'm not writing about status conferences. I'm not writing about the boring part of trial, about laying foundational questions to get a piece of evidence in. That stuff puts people to sleep. Cross-examination, people find pretty exciting. It doesn't happen all that often that someone charged with murder takes the stand, but when it does happen, it is electric. So that kind of dialogue, the other dialogue that I think people will find interesting in this book is the dialogue between prosecutors and the young men that they are trying to talk into cooperating or become witnesses. Those conversations are raw and frank. And if you eavesdropped on one, you would be aghast. And the regret, title Sound of Regret, if you're wondering what it sounds like, it is a prosecutor after you guessed wrong and you cost a young man his life because you gave him an impossible choice and he chose to help himself and it resulted in him getting killed.
0: Very exciting. Trey Gowdy, thank you so much for joining us.
1: Yes, ma'am. Thank you for having me.

0: keeps you up at night? Do you wonder if what you've saved will be enough? If your money will go as far as you plan, or whether your retirement will look the way you imagine? 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
9: You know, America's produced like lots and lots of stuff. 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
7: That's Ian Nagoski, who runs the Canary Records label.
9: A friend of mine said that what he loves is being the guy standing at the edge of the cliff, waving his arms, going, wait, no, let me look at those first before you throw them away. 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I don't think we should throw all those away yet.
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1: Now, a look at what's happening from the Fox News Rundown.
8: Good morning. It's Tuesday, August 25th. This is the Fox News Rundown. The Trump administration has launched an economic D-Day on the regime in Tehran. Fox's Mike Emanuel reports.
16: For foreign governments or companies considering trying to ease the pain on the regime, this warning, D-Day is coming for them, too. Secretary of War Pete Hegseth visited military facilities in Nebraska and Wisconsin. Hegseth is not ruling out further military action if needed.
17: Economic pressure, we know, hurts them the most right now. But by no means are we foreclosing using kinetic strikes anywhere in the Strait of Hormuz or around Iran.
16: For now, the Trump administration's focus is on economically isolating Iran.
8: It's primary runoff day in South Carolina. Fox's Jessica Rosenthal has a preview.
18: After Senator Lindsey Graham died, South Carolina Governor Henry McMaster appointed his sister Darlene as senator, at least until his term ran out in January. But she opted to run for a full six-year term as well and won nearly 33% of the vote in a primary election earlier this month. Congressman Ralph Norman was second with just over 25%. Since neither got a majority, the runoff is taking place. President Trump's backed Graham, appearing at a rally with her last week in Myrtle Beach.
19: Mr. President, I am proud to stand with you, to work hard for this country.
18: Norman told Fox Carolina after the candidate's one and only debate.
20: There's no time for training on the job. I'm a proven candidate. I've got a proven record. You know what I'm going to do.
18: Jessica Rosenthal, Fox News.
8: Primary runoff elections are also being held today in Georgia and Oklahoma. Canada is expected to announce retaliatory tariffs against the U.S. today after relations deteriorated sharply Monday. President Trump telling Canadian leaders to fall in line or face far worse consequences, while Prime Minister Mark Carney accused Washington of trying to subordinate Canada. I'm Sue Guzman on the Fox News Rundown.
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8: Russ Faria was charged with a crime that he swore he did not commit.
9: No, I did not do this. I do not know how this happened. I did not do this. I was not involved with this.
8: Just after Christmas, Troy, Missouri, 2011.
10: The jury was left with no alternative, and in most people's words, the husband did it. 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
8: 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We wouldn't be here if the answer was that easy.
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8: I'm Keith Morrison. I've been a correspondent for Dateline NBC for 25 years, and in that time, I've never seen a story quite like this before. 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We could never have imagined.
11: I've worked on other cases that have twists and turns, but I've never worked on a case like this with so many twists and turns that were completely unpredictable.
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11: I'd like to see this story conclude with justice. Betsy Faria has not received justice. 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
8: And if we've learned anything in all the years we followed this story, anything is possible.
11: Whoa.
8: I'm Keith Morrison. The Thing About Pam, an all-new podcast from Dateline NBC. 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
12: Feeling nice for the remainder of tonight. Low temperatures ranging from upper 60s to near 70 degrees. Highs in the low 90s for our Tuesday. A mixture of clouds and sunshine. Just a 20% chance for a pop-up shower or a storm. Highs in the low 90s on Wednesday. A 60% chance for scattered showers and storms. Scattered showers and storms also likely on Thursday. I'm WBRC First Alert Chief Meteorologist Wes Wyatt on your side.
13: News. I'm Ted Linder. Thousands of people have been forced to evacuate their homes in Nevada after a fire broke out over the weekend, injuring at least seven people and destroying over 20 homes. Truckee Meadows Fire Chief Richard Edwards.
14: The fire is a little over 15,000 acres right now, but I am happy to announce that right now the fire is at 27% containment.
13: Officials did confirm the fire was human-caused, but don't know if it was intentional. The investigation continues. And the Trump administration setting new sanctions against Iran and its economic partners, calling it an economic D-Day as talks over reopening the Strait of Hormuz remain stalled. War Secretary Pete Hegseth saying on Monday,
15: if Iran is foolish enough to overplay their hand or mess with the American military, we'll do what we need to do.
13: Iran says it will respond harshly. 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
2: I'm Susan Lee, and this is the Fox Business Report. The major averages kicking off the new trading week mixed as investors get in gear for a pivotal week on Wall Street with NVIDIA's earnings release after the closing bell on Wednesday that will test the AI trade. Also on Wednesday, the PCE index, the Fed's preferred inflation gauge, will be released. And Friday, Fed Chair Kevin Warsh will deliver a speech at the Jackson Hole Economic Policy Symposium. Eddie Gabor of Key Advisors expects that investors are in for more volatility.
6: I think by the end of the year, we're going to be at highs, but right now, seasonality, the bond market's driving the bus on everything, and I think investors need to expect quite a bit of volatility once again after having a really nice run off of the July lows.
2: The Dow up 140 points, the Nasdaq lower by 200, S&P 500 down 22. At your Fox Business Report, I'm Hillary Barsky, invested in you.

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1: Looking for love. It's universal. But these days, even one of life's most common denominators can divide us.
2: One time a guy did walk out after he found out I voted for Trump.
1: This during a Make America Hot Again event in New York City.
3: I would date a liberal, but like a liberal's not going to date me.
1: While he may be willing to cross the aisle to find a match, it's too big of a leap for others. One SSRS survey finds more than half of Democrats who have used dating apps, 53%, consider shared political beliefs to be very important in matching with someone online. That compares to 29% of Republicans and less than a quarter of independents. Not that everyone is preoccupied with politics.
4: Now, what are your core values? How are you going to raise a family?
1: Family values was still the top factor listed as very important in that SSRS survey, but politics was second, beating multiple other factors, including religion, hobbies, and looks. Women using dating apps were more likely to care about political beliefs than men, and in one NPR PBS Marist poll, younger adults ages 18 to 29 were the most likely, 60%, to say it's important for a partner to have shared political views.
5: It almost seems unavoidable in 2026.
1: Jonathan Alpert is a psychotherapist and author of Therapy Nation.
5: It probably started a few years ago. I would see people who the first thing they wanted to know about someone was, how did you vote? Are you a Trump supporter? Do you support Biden? So it's almost like top on their mind. And if someone voted for the opposite party as them, they just were unwilling to get to know them beyond hello. So it's become such a big part of our culture, and politics has just touched on every aspect of our society, including dating and relationships.
1: You've written that many people are treating their politics like a personality. Are politics always personal now, and how is that different from the way it used to be?
5: Yeah, not just as a personality, but for some people, I feel it's become almost like their religion, so a new religion. But it's so important to people, and they're not able to separate out the way someone maybe voted, and if they're more conservative or more liberal, from other aspects of them, such as their hobbies, their values, things they enjoy in their free time, where they like to dine, the types of movies they like, you know, all the types of things that you would learn about someone on the first few dates. Those seem to have taken a backseat to really what the person's politics is, or, you know, how they voted.
1: And why is that not a good thing long term? I mean, I can think of lots of reasons off the top of my head, but if you're going to base things mainly on that one thing, what does that mean for the relationship?
5: Yeah, and it's not entirely unimportant. How we vote often does speak to the values that we hold, and, you know, how we think about fiscal issues and social issues. But I've had plenty of patients over the years who maybe voted differently than their significant other, and they disagreed on many things in politics, but they get along great, have very loving, lasting marriages. And it's not usually politics that breaks up a relationship. It's a host of other things. And then I've had plenty of couples where they voted the same, but they clashed and they butted heads on so many other issues.
1: Is this partly a generational thing? Do younger generations sort of not have the life experience to know yet that there are so many things in life that become more important than politics? Heaven forbid, maybe you have a child and the child has a serious health issue, for example. Just one example. Is that part of this? Is it the younger generation that's driving this?
5: Yeah, I think that's a huge part of that. And they just don't have the life experience to know that how you cast your vote isn't nearly as important as how you love someone, being there, showing up for a loved one during a time of need or sickness.
1: Right. I mean, maybe care less about how they vote and more about whether they're going to not cheat on you.
5: Oh, I agree entirely. And that's true across the board. I think holiday family dinners and holiday dinners and, you know, these things are far more important than, you know, the person who may occupy the office.
1: I know at least in one survey that Democrats appear to be more prone to this than Republicans. Is this another way that anti-Trump sentiment is manifesting itself, or is it more of just a digital evolution, if you will, in a world that's so wrapped up in social media?
5: I think it might be a little of both. I do see with many of my patients that Trump has taken hold of them and dictates a lot of their life decisions, more so with the left than on the right. So I do think it's probably more limited to liberals, and that's what that study referenced as well.
1: You've also written that none of this is about values, it's about performance. And I'm wondering about that word performance. Are people on dating apps searching for some sort of validation by attaching political labels?
5: Yeah, I think so much of it is performative. You know, if you're on these apps, you'll see right away, swipe left if you voted for Trump, no MAGA. You know, you'll often see pictures of people at the latest No Kings rally. So they're trying to make a very strong political statement right from the beginning. And it's almost as though they're saying, you're excluded. Don't bother me if you don't meet this criteria. And to some extent, that's okay. But there used to be a time where we would look at other things. Are you a smoker, a non-smoker, a drug user, a non-drug user, what your hobbies are, what your interests are. But those don't seem as important as how you voted these days.
1: Yeah, things that can really actually affect your daily quality of life
5: exactly.
1: A lot more.
5: Yeah, exactly.
1: How can people separate the two? If they want to keep their options open, but they really feel strongly about one side of the political aisle or the other, I mean, what's the answer?
5: Well, the truth is, if people are so diametrically opposed and someone is a staunch conservative and someone is a really far left liberal, chances are they may not actually connect. They just see the world so much differently than each other. But if you lean left and the other person leans right, there's probably a good chance you can find common ground and not use some of these other things to determine if you even say hello or introduce yourself to the other person.
1: What advice do you have for people who are looking for love? I mean, again, if touting your politics isn't the best course of action, then what is?
5: Well, if that's where your passion lies, then by all means, find a like-minded person and go attend some sort of rally or gathering or group, and you'll find someone who loves politics or hates the other party as much as you do. And that might very well lead to a loving, lasting relationship. But I do think politics is just taking up too much space in most people's minds these days.
1: And to that point, more broadly, how can we make politics less personal? Not just for dating, but I mean, in general, take a side or an issue without vilifying the other side.
5: Yeah, and I think if we can take some time to try to understand why a person may feel the way that they do or why they voted the way they do, they may have really good reasons for it. So instead of demonizing the other person because maybe he voted for Trump or she voted for Biden, like really taking the time to understand why that person feels the way that they do. And I think that could help to lower the temperature a bit and allow people to connect on other things like hobbies and values and what they want out of life.
1: If we can't begin to do this as a society, if compromise stays a dirty word, as some politicians these days argue that it's become a dirty word, what does it mean for the country? Are we just going to become more and more, you know, polarized? And what does that mean for the mental health of everyone collectively?
5: Yeah, and I do think we will continue to see this polarization. And I talk a lot about that in my book, Therapy Nation, where people are so divided, so tribal. We have echo chambers on social media that people find themselves in, and they're just so unwilling to get to know other people and to try to understand the other person. And my profession, I think, is partially responsible for this. We have therapists that are fueling this and validating just about everything the person says or does and not challenging that person. And I think it shrinks people's worlds if they're not open to other people and people who may have more diverse opinions.
1: Have you seen in your own clients not only that type of polarization in general, but the ramifications of bringing that polarization into their dating lives?
5: I have. Their world is limited. If they're only looking at people who voted exactly the way they do or who loves a political figure as much as they do, they're so narrowly focused on that that they're overlooking other really important things. Is the person a good communicator? Is their lifestyle matched to theirs? So, for example, I mentioned smoker or non-smoker, drug user or not. They're overlooking these really important other aspects of life.
1: Have they given you any sense, these clients who've talked about this, of why it's happening? Do you see a common theme of what's driving it?
5: Yeah, and I think we probably have to step back a bit. And the way that the dating world seems to be working these days, everything is just online and through dating apps largely. And that's just part of where we are as a society. We can, of course, order food. We can even get therapy through apps. So naturally, like, dating is so accessible through apps. A lot of people have dating fatigue. We're in a swipe culture where, you know, you look at someone's profile online, you look at their image, and in a split second, you determine if you'd like to get to know them or not based on purely on how they look, which is understandable. But as I talk about in the article, people are now looking at social indicators, how they voted. Do they have in their profile that they support BLM? Are they a Trumper? So these things are becoming very important to people. And I say, you know, we just need to step back and try to get to know the person independent of the politics.
1: You wrote this Fox News op-ed about this, dating's new red flag, how voting the wrong, quote unquote, way could leave you single for good. Are you hoping that it opens some eyes? Who are you hoping it reaches?
5: Well, I hope it reaches everyone. And I hope people recognize that we shouldn't be so narrowly focused on how other people vote. And there's so much more to a person than how they cast their vote.
1: Jonathan Alpert, psychotherapist, author of Therapy Nation. Thank you so much for spending some time.
5: Thank you, Lisa. I appreciate it.

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8: A few miles from the glass spires of Midtown Atlanta lies the South River Forest. 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
16: Fox News, I'm Sue Guzman. Canada is expected to announce retaliatory tariffs against the U.S. today after relations deteriorated sharply Monday. The U.S. threatening 50% tariffs on Canadian goods such as cars, trucks, auto parts, and steel. Trial of the Massachusetts mom accused of killing her children nearing a conclusion, and yesterday the defense asked for a mistrial.
17: As prosecutors presented rebuttal witnesses, Lindsay Clancy's defense attorney Kevin Reddington objected to what he said was the Commonwealth discussing Catholicism.
18: I believe it was intentional misconduct.
17: Prosecutor Shannon Buckingham said her witness, Dr. Kirk Heilbrunn, was getting at whether Clancy knew her actions were wrongful.
16: Judge did not declare a mistrial, and crews have started to contain a wildfire in the Sierra Nevada foothills that has destroyed more than 20 homes. 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
1: The SEC is speaking out on NFL players who are hoping to return to school for a fifth year of eligibility. In a statement Monday, the conference says they believe that any athletes that choose to sign professional contracts should not then be allowed to return to college competition. It comes after the Cleveland Browns waived tight end Daquan Wright on Monday, who, if he clears waivers, plans to return to college to play for LSU. In MLB action, the Red Sox came back in the ninth inning to beat the Marlins 4-2. The Nationals won big over the Rockies 13-3, and the Rays beat the Tigers 4-1. That's your sports on the Fox News Rundown. Tony Genualdo, Fox News.
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3: Good for Enes Kanter Freedom, man. I mean, he was just there to protect women. Now, a lot of people are on Enes Kanter Freedom's ass for making a scene. Now, he was making a statement. Natasha Cloud made the scene. Why is it all these women of the WNBA have to act like boys? You know, when they get mad, F-bombs are flying. What was she going to do? She going to go over there and fight the 6'9", 250-pound Enes Kanter Freedom, who, I don't know, pretty big guy. Kanter would have put his hands in his pocket because he's a respectful male. What exactly was Natasha Cloud doing? Well, what she did was she got a guy ejected that doesn't think like her, that protects women. And that's bad in the WNBA. That's awful in the WNBA. They want people that think like them. They want to be left alone like they were for 30 years. Well, listen, you're trying to be a big girl league, and you're going to get big girl distractions, and you can't handle it, can you? You simply can't handle it. For OutKicks, don't at me. I'm Dan Dockich, and this is Fox News Rundown.
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12: It gets hot in Washington, real hot. On August 6, 1918, the temperature hit 106 degrees. Washingtonians, including top government officials, have been coping with this heat since the earliest days of our republic. In the days before air conditioning, there wasn't much to do about it other than get out of town. The congressional summer recess, as a result, dates back to 1791. Multiple presidents went to the Jersey Shore for relief from the heat, including Ulysses S. Grant, Rutherford B. Hayes, James A. Garfield, Chester A. Arthur, Benjamin Harrison, William McKinley, and Woodrow Wilson. Garfield's story is the saddest one. Shot on July 2, 1881, Garfield was taken out of Washington to escape the summer heat after primitive efforts to cool the Washington with immense amounts of ice failed. He never made it back to Washington, dying in New Jersey on September 9, 1881. There's a statue of Garfield and markers honoring the six other presidential escapees at the Seven Presidents Memorial on the boardwalk in Long Branch, New Jersey. William Howard Taft also tried unsuccessfully to air condition the White House in 1909. When these efforts failed, Taft moved on many summer nights to the White House roof, where he slept in a screened-in room. Woodrow Wilson, in addition to spending time at the Jersey Shore, tried staying outside when in Washington. He worked for a time in an office-equipped tent next to the Rose Garden. His tent approach failed because he couldn't stand the noise from his secretary, Joseph Tumulty's daily games on the White House tennis courts. The White House finally got a working air conditioning system during Harry Truman's administration. Even so, presidents continued leaving Washington in August. Of course, all this August relaxing can lead one to wonder who's minding the store. Multiple presidents have been flummoxed by unanticipated August developments, including the outbreak of World War I in 1914, the Watts riots of 1965, Iraq's invasion of Kuwait in 1990, and Hurricane Katrina in 2005, just to name a few. Even though August is a time to relax, it can also be a time of peril for presidents and their staff alike. In his memoir of his time in Jimmy Carter's White House, aide Stuart Eisenstadt grumbled on multiple occasions about people being off in August during important events. On another occasion, Ambassador to Iran William Sullivan took a long summer vacation in 1978 when Iran was on the path to a revolution against the Shah, an important American ally. The extended break flummoxed Eisenstadt, who characterized it as amazing in its length at such a crucial period. Being away at a key time is a problem, but being on duty in August can be perilous as well. In August 1981, two American F-14s shot down two Libyan jets in the Gulf of Sidra. Ed Meese was with Ronald Reagan in California, while Meese's White House rivals Mike Deaver and James Baker were away. Meese initially chose not to wake Reagan, getting criticized in the press for his decision. Deaver and Baker used the controversy to wrest national security issues out of Meese's portfolio. As Meese learned, August in Washington may be hot, but the White House hot seat can burn even hotter. This is Tevi Troy for the Fox News Rundown.
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22: More primary runoffs today. I'm Ted Lindner, Fox News. A handful of states having the runoffs, including South Carolina. Fox's Jessica Rosenthal's got more on the Senate race in the Palmetto State.
23: After Senator Lindsey Graham died, South Carolina Governor Henry McMaster appointed his sister Darlene as senator, at least until his term ran out in January. But she opted to run for a full six-year term as well and won nearly 33% of the vote in a primary election earlier this month. Congressman Ralph Norman was second with just over 25%. Since neither got a majority, the runoff is taking place. President Trump's backed Graham, appearing at a rally with her last week in Myrtle Beach.
24: Mr. President, I am proud to stand with you, to work hard for this country.
23: Norman told Fox Carolina after the candidate's one and only debate.
25: There's no time for training on the job. I'm a proven candidate. I've got a proven record. You know what I'm going to do.
23: Jessica Rosenthal, Fox News.
22: Georgia holds a runoff in special election for a vacant congressional seat. Fox's Eben Brown.
0: Georgia's 13th congressional district holds a runoff today. This is a district east of Atlanta and was represented by Democrat David Scott until his death earlier this year. Among those running in the original special election in July was his daughter Marcy Scott. She and a fellow Democrat, Everton Blair, advanced to this runoff today. No Republican made it to the runoff. The winner today fills the seat through the end of the current term. A separate election in November will determine who fills the seat in the next Congress. Eben Brown, Fox News.
22: And a North Carolina doctor is accused of opening fire on a moving Jeep during an interstate road rage incident, wounding two sisters aged 12 and 20. Virginia State Police say 61-year-old Dr. Richard Thomas Araviello fired into the vehicle on I-77 near the North Carolina-Virginia border, striking both sisters in the legs. They were taken to the hospital with non-life-threatening injuries. Police say Araviello fled but was arrested about 15 miles away. 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
22: New sanctions from the Trump administration designed to isolate Iran's economy from the rest of the world. Fox's Jared Halpern with more.
33: Treasury Secretary Scott Bessent on Operation Economic Outcast, warning of strong sanctions against nations doing business with Iran.
34: It is now a time for world leaders to make a decision between prosperity and isolation.
33: Bessent says a process of level setting is underway to let countries know what is expected of them.
34: It is no longer acceptable to operate in the gray spaces of this conflict.
33: Iran's currency hit a record low Monday, and the United Arab Emirates announced last week it is suspending all trade and financial transactions with Iran. At the White House, Jared Halpern, Fox News.
22: President Trump ramping up threats towards Canada after talks for a trade deal fell through last week.
35: President Trump posting on Truth Social in part, on January 1st, 2027, tariffs on all cars, trucks, both large and small, automotive parts, and steel.

0: drug trafficking vessels in the Eastern Pacific. This after a pause of more than 2 months. Southern Command says Sunday's strike killed two people and brings the campaign's death toll to 223. Stock futures at this hour, Dow futures are up almost 100 points. NASDAQ futures up 170. S&P 500 up 17. I'm Ted Lindner. This is Fox News.
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11: Feeling nice for the remainder of tonight. Low temperatures ranging from upper 60s to near 70 degrees. Highs in the low 90s for our Tuesday. A mixture of clouds and sunshine. Just a 20% chance for a pop-up shower or a storm. Highs in the low 90s on Wednesday. A 60% chance for scattered showers and storms. Scattered showers and storms also likely on Thursday. I'm WBRC First Alert Chief Meteorologist Wes Wyatt on your side.
12: Up kind of loud over there?
13: No. But it almost sounds like I'm going to have to get rid of Red.
12: Is it Red? Is it Red or is it?
13: I don't know what it was, okay. But he's Red. Were you gassy? What was that?
14: Is that indigestion?
15: I have no idea. I'm getting all kinds of.
13: Yeah, it's you. It's your phone or something.
12: He's kind of hot. He's kind of hot.
15: I'm going to reboot.
13: It is National Kiss and Makeup Day.
12: Oh.
13: So I am forced to forgive you, Red. No, I was just sitting here thinking, I think it's National Banana Split Day or something. And, it got me thinking about things that remind me of childhood and, you know, like something that you come across and you're like, oh my God, and brings you right back to your childhood because it was never a banana split or a sundae, for me, but. You know, there are certain things that do it, and I don't know why, but this is going to be so awful. A Pringle, it's when they came out, and I think I was like 11 or 10 or 11 by then.
12: Right.
13: And in our family, we were very, and I still am, I take after them. We're very loyal. So if you get Lay's potato chips and you like Lay's potato chips, you don't try anything else. You just... I know I like
12: know
13: Lay's.
12: What the brand would do.
13: Right, kind of a thing. So, you know, we were a Coca-Cola family. I never saw anything. I remember the Verdes were the first. I would go to their house. And do you remember the soft drinks that were just named what they were? Like grape.
12: Yeah.
13: Cream soda.
12: Cola.
13: Cola. Yeah, they weren't a brand necessarily. It was just, and it was like generic. And I was like, I don't know. And then it tasted kind of funny, but because I was used to just open up, you see the Coke logo. And you open a Coke and it tastes like a Coke. And the same thing with Lay's. And so something about this one family, the Haymans, had Pringles and RC Cola.
12: Oh.
13: And to this day, I was sitting here thinking, could that be the only thing I have a childhood association with is Pringles and RC Cola? There's got to be something else.
12: Mine would have been Pringles and Pepsi. But, I mean, my dad had a sporting goods store and we always had moon pies and RCs. I mean, that just went.

0: along with the sporting goods store.
1: I, to this day, I don't think I've ever had a moon pie, believe it or not.
0: We need to take you down south of Nashville. And
2: you know I'm bound to love it.
0: But love it.
1: But it was just strange that there's got to be more food. Well, I mean, frying meatballs on Sunday.
0: Mm-hmm.
1: You know, Mom would be making sauce, and the NFL Today on CBS would come on with Brent Musburger. And I'd always tell my mom, smash me a couple of balls, and then I'd put a little sauce on them and,
0: yeah,
1: and eat them while I was watching that and then waiting for the NFL games to come on. But I was saying, there's got to be something beyond pretzels. And so maybe the listeners using the talk back can remind me of some things from when we were kids. I know in Syracuse, Liverpool, to be exact, we had Hyde's, and you would go there and get a Hyde's Coney. And I guess that would kind of fall under that.
0: Like a hot dog?
1: Yeah, kind of thing.
0: Okay.
1: But I don't really, for some reason, the only thing my brain will bring up is Pringles and RC Cola.
0: I used to love Sunday nights after church. We would come home and my dad would get a TV tray and we would do bologna and cheese and other, you know, processed meats that probably weren't.
1: Don't you love bologna?
0: Oh, absolutely. I'd especially.
1: And if somebody goes, you realize that's just, they got everything's in there, the butt, the eyes. And I'm like, well, it's good.
0: But the most wonderful thing he would make it what I called a poor man's caviar, which was sardines with a dash of vinegar, a little bit of hot sauce, and a little bit of mustard, and he would mesh it all up and put it on a cracker, and to this day, I still will make that.
1: That sounds really nasty.
0: It's really better than what you think, but my kids would not buy into the tradition.
1: So when you opened up the sardines, didn't they have head and all eyes?
0: No, they kind of cut the head off for the most part, yeah.
1: Did they?
0: Yeah.
1: Are you sure you're not confusing with anchovy?
0: No.
1: I thought the sardine was like the whole little miniature fish.
0: I still, with my ADD, I love the omega oils in sardines, and I can open up a can and just eat the entire can of sardines. Nice breakfast.
1: Well, you know what? I'm grateful that my memory was Pringles and RC Cola now. Now that you've gone through that, that sounds like torture.
0: But it was really good. I mean, it's one of my fondest memories.
1: All right, so that's our, and I don't know why we're going here with this. I mean, you guys never choose what I choose. It's going to be something I say that you jump on, but I am kind of curious. Help me remember some of the foods that we associate.
0: Over here, Woody, with Big growing John.
1: Up. I wonder what Big John. I'm the Brajol, Michael. Every time I see Brajol, it takes me back to being a kid.
0: You can book that.
1: All right, if you're just waking up now, should we just start the whole show over again? I don't know whether to do the.
0: We're fine. We're good. We that was a great start. We had
1: You threw the old punchline at me, and it got me nostalgic.
0: Somebody needs to go dig that up on a podcast and bring
1: that is the hardest I think I've ever laughed in 40 something years of radio when she did that. Added a filthy punchline to an already average joke. I don't know who she is, but if I make it to the nursing home, I want to party with her. I want a room with her.
0: Go, Hannah.
3: Oh, I hope that gentleman said to that lady next door, well, that's because I am.
1: What was the setup, by the way?
0: The setup was the guy was sitting on his front porch watching his wife mow the yard. And the next door neighbor came up and said, how could you do that? You should be hung. And then Hannah came in and said,
3: oh, I hope that gentleman said to that lady next door, well, that's because I am.
1: And that's why Corey mows my yard.
0: Thanks for listening to the show. That's all for us today.
1: As Gary Chapman said yesterday, try the veal. We'll be here all week. All right. I'm starting over 14 minutes after the hour. If you're just waking up, the Supreme Court gave a bit of a victory to the president, allowing some parts of his executive order targeting mail-in voting to move ahead. The U.S. and China are in the middle of a full-blown trade war. Now you know why we're talking about Pringles and RC Cola, right? This is freaking depressing. President Trump says tariff on imports of cars, trucks, auto parts from Canada will be increased by 50%. The White House is unveiling what it's calling, it was originally called Economic D-Day. Now, thanks to, and I am telling you, I love my president. I love my country. We're certainly very divided. It's certainly a strange cultural and political time. We'll leave it at that. But Scott Bessent, he has always creeped me out. I don't know why. He reminds me of a character from The Omen. I don't know. There's something creepy about him.
0: He seems to have no sense of humor, but he always has great
1: smile.
0: Lines.
1: Yeah, or something with a smirk. But anyway, he unveiled the new sanctions designed to cripple Iran, and he called it Operation Economic Outcast, which is interesting because that's exactly the conversation I wanted to have with James Carafano. Couldn't this possibly be the ultimate solution? That you're North Korea, that nobody does business with them. Because they're really only a threat when they have money. Money is what they convert to weapons, to terrorist proxy organizations. This comes so late, though. I mean, had we just gone from bombing to this, I wonder how the American people would feel about this war. Oh, you want to know how the American people feel about the war with Iran? I have that in our polls aplenty today. Firefighters are making some progress battling the 15,000-acre Hawk Fire burning near Reno, Nevada. And today's a day that Darlene Graham, which, by the way, somebody needs to say this out loud. Every time I see her on television, Lindsay would have been a pretty woman. Now, don't make that face. See, that's judgmental.
0: Okay, yeah, okay. I'm following. Well,
1: I mean, first of all, I think there's something pretty about her.
0: Okay.
1: And she looks just like Lindsay. So, translation, I think Lindsay would have been a better looking woman than a man.
0: Well, I could go with Hannah in a lot of different directions.
1: Oh, don't. No more Hannah. She is going to face off with Ralph Norman today in that runoff in South Carolina. I think the consensus is she's going to be victorious. She has been a shockingly impressive, I mean, for a sister of a famous senator with no political background, the eloquence, the poise, it's as if Lindsay died and an even better version has risen. So she has the support of the president. She has the name recognition of Graham for both good and bad in that state. And I think she has been very impressed. I mean, her debate performance was jaw-dropping. So it'll be very interesting to see how this plays out today. Roy O'Neill's going to have the latest on what happened to manners on airlines. Now, this is tempting me also to break a commandment and have a conversation we shouldn't have. Let me just say, by the way, Red is back. Things seem to be improved. We think that's all you're going to give me is a... Yeah, see, I'm still hearing something on your line. We'll just limit our conversations to during the breaks. I had somebody sitting next to me all the way to Tampa that, you know, one of my favorite scenes in Liar Liar was when he's coming out of the elevator and they're all like, you know, smelling something awful and he turns around because he can't lie. It was me. So this guy next to me is doing that the entire flight. And then finally gets up and goes to the bathroom. And I was just like, why did you do that about 35 minutes ago while I'm watching my movie? And then the other lady was flipping her braids of hair into my face from the seat in front of me. But yeah, whatever happened to manners on airlines? Roy O'Neill will have that story for you. Scott Bessent, as we mentioned, coming out with really taking Operation Economic D-Day to Operation Economic Outcast for Iran. What does that mean? We'll get analysis from Lieutenant Colonel James Carafano a little bit later on. As we always say, if you miss a little, unlike the first 20 minutes, I promise you'll miss a lot today. And miss a lot, we'll miss you. 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All right, we'll get a little professional. We'll start the show professionally. It's actually Jeffrey's fault. He started with Hannah.
0: I'll take the blame.
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3: WalletHub has released its list of the hardest working states in America, and North Dakota tops the rankings for the third straight year. Alaska comes in second, followed by South Dakota, Texas, and Hawaii, rounding out the top five. The study looked at factors like work week hours, employment rates, and volunteerism. On the other end of the list, the five lowest ranked states for hard work are New York, Nevada, Rhode Island, West Virginia, and Michigan, which finishes dead last. WalletHub says Americans do work more hours than many people in other developed countries. New York State has put an end to an illegal agreement between two major companies for renters, Redfin and Zillow.
4: Attorney General Letitia James says New York was one of five states that sued the two companies for violating antitrust laws after Zillow paid Redfin $100 million to stop its rental advertisements and transfer all its clients to Zillow. Redfin then agreed to exclusively show copies of apartments listed on Zillow, with James saying it resulted in higher pricing and fewer choices for renters and property owners. Under the settlement, the companies now must resume competing with each other. In New York, I'm Natalie Migliori.
3: And now 3 in 4 Canadians say their country ending U.S. trade negotiations with the U.S. was the right call, Michael Kastner reports.
5: That's according to a new poll from the Angus Reid Institute. This after Canadian Prime Minister Mark Carney removed his nation's negotiators from trade discussions with the United States just before a new round of tariffs from the Trump administration went into effect. Carney said Canada would implement retaliatory efforts on the U.S. starting September 8th.
3: And Forbes reports a growing number of colleges are exploring 3-year bachelor's degree programs as a way to reduce costs and get students into the workforce sooner. Supporters say the path could save families thousands of dollars. Schools are now looking at ways to make traditional 4-year degrees more flexible. I'm Monica Nelson with your consumer and business news.
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6: What's going on, fellow sports fans? It's Andy West. Let's look back on this day in sports history, August 25th. We'll start off in 1985. New York's Dwight Gooden became the youngest pitcher ever to win 20 games with a Mets 9-3 win over the San Diego Padres. Gooden, at age 20 years, 9 months, and 9 days, was 1 month younger than Bob Feller, who won 20 games in 1939. Jumping ahead, today in 2006, Alfonso Soriano became the 40th player in Major League history and the fastest ever to reach 200 home runs and 200 steals for his career. Soriano walked in the third inning of Washington's 7-6 win over Atlanta and stole second to reach 200 in that category. He already had 203 career home runs. And today in 2011, the New York Yankees became the first team in Major League Baseball history to hit 3 grand slams in one game, with Robinson Cano, Russell Martin, and Curtis Granderson connecting in a 22-9 pounding of the Oakland Athletics.
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0: 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It's your morning show with Michael Del Chorno.
1: And I guess I have the unfiltered to thank for all the Lindsey Graham talkbacks that are coming in. I told you, they won't answer the question I ask. They'll take off on something I've said. It is national, what is it? National Banana Split Day or something like that.
2: I think that's what you said.
1: Yeah, and it got me thinking about foods that remind me of childhood. And all I could come up with was Pringles and RC because we didn't have them in our home. Things that you associate with childhood. Like if I opened the windows one night, we had to, and it was cool. And there was something about the cool, real air and the ambient noise outside. It instantly brought me back to us all laying on my mom's bed watching the Midnight Special on Friday night growing up in Chicago. Isn't that weird how things like that? So it got me on that. And I came up with Pringles and RC. So I was asking you, what foods instantly remind you of your childhood? Mm-hmm. Jared in Salisbury, Maryland. Salisbury steak reminds me of my childhood.
2: That's good stuff, too.
1: This is an ADD Tuesday, isn't it?
2: It really is.
1: Jared in Salisbury.
3: I'll tell you something that people from my area will know. Mine was, my grandfather I loved was fried scrapple and apple butter.
1: Apple butter and fried scrapple.
2: I don't know what a scrapple is.
1: Brad, Google what scrapple is. Get back to me on your new quiet line. What are you making that face for? Just type in scrapple into Google. How hard is it?
2: Not to be confused with Snapple.
1: I'd do it, but do you really want to take my attention away from its already disorder? Spike is in Youngstown, my favorite drummer. Let me grab your sticks while I do this. What are you
4: like? Kid, we grew up extremely poor. My mother used to make elbow macaroni and mayonnaise. And the mayonnaise would be put in the elbow macaroni when it was warm. And to this day, I still remember it and still love it.
2: Wow.
1: Well, we did goulash with elbow macaroni.
2: Loved goulash.
1: Which is kind of, yeah. Mayonnaise and elbow macaroni. That I love you, Spike, but that sounds nasty. Bob in Mississippi this
5: week. Well, good morning, Drew. Hey, Jeffrey, I'm right there with you on them sardines.
2: Thanks, Bob.
5: I eat them every day
2: in
5: my 13 vegetable salad. So when I go to the restaurant, I give it new meaning. When they ask me, what kind of salad would you like? I just say, run it through the garden. Low IQ Bob,
1: oh,
5: Mississippi.
1: There was a movie that did that. Run it through the garden. All right, keep those calls. I don't know if I want to take any of the Lindsey Graham calls, and I don't trust your judgment today. You started the show with Hannah.
2: Yeah.
1: Supreme Court, give it a little gift to the president. The war is on with Canada. We will seek to understand this all together, because after all, we're in this all together. One chance to live this Tuesday, August the 25th, 2026. This is your day. This is your morning show.
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2: 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Coldness and heartlessness are undermining today's suspense movies. The end. Don't go see it. 0 stars.
0: As well as from all the citizen critics out there.
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0: We'll find some useful tips.
3: This is in German. Do not buy unless you speak German. As you can tell from this review, I speak English and not German.
2: Because we won the war.
3: Well.
1: And some pretty useless tips.
0: Oh, it has wall-to-wall profanity and vulgar language.
4: Can't you just make a movie about mobsters where they don't swear?
0: We'll uncover some startling truths. September 11th was still more than a week away.
4: He claiming Mr. Rogers had something to do with 9/11?
3: I think he's not claiming it. I think he's about to prove it, Greg.
0: We'll go on a journey of self-discovery.
4: Night of the Comet is one of the greatest movies.
2: Yeah. Well.
3: No, it's not, but...
4: I immediately back off that slipper.
0: And confront our own shameful opinions.
4: Why should the pros who get, at least they get paid for it? I want to do this for free. Like, my opinion on, what was that band that I really got out in front of?
3: The New Radicals.
4: The New Radicals. Yeah, I was like, I think this guy's like the next Stevie Wonder.
1: But mostly, it'll be a bunch of nonsense like this.
4: Yeah, use Bing.
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4: Let me Bing it.
3: Yeah, I'm gonna Bing this.
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6: Feeling nice for the remainder of tonight. Low temperatures ranging from upper 60s to near 70 degrees. Highs in the low 90s for our Tuesday. A mixture of clouds and sunshine. Just a 20% chance for a pop-up shower or a storm. Highs in the low 90s on Wednesday. A 60% chance for scattered showers and storms. Scattered showers and storms also likely on Thursday. I'm WBRC First Alert Chief Meteorologist Wes Wyatt on your side.
7: News. I'm Sue Guzman. Canada is expected to announce retaliatory tariffs against the U.S. today after relations deteriorated sharply Monday. The U.S. threatening 50% tariffs on Canadian goods such as cars, trucks, auto parts, and steel. Trial of the Massachusetts mom accused of killing her children nearing a conclusion, and yesterday the defense asked for a mistrial.
8: As prosecutors presented rebuttal witnesses, Lindsay Clancy's defense attorney Kevin Reddington objected to what he said was the Commonwealth discussing Catholicism.
9: I believe it was intentional misconduct.
8: Prosecutor Shannon Buckingham said her witness, Dr. Kirk Heilbrunn, was getting at whether Clancy knew her actions were wrongful.
7: Judge did not declare a mistrial, and crews have started to contain a wildfire in the Sierra Nevada foothills that has destroyed more than 20 homes. America's listening to Fox News.

0: Of the people, by the people, for the people. 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
1: You can always use that talkback line listening on your iHeart app and take your place at this morning's kitchen table or email me at michaeld@iheartmedia.com. I don't know how we stumbled into this question, but it was National Banana Split Day or something, and it got me thinking about foods that remind me of childhood. And racking my brain in distraction while I was preparing to inform you all I could come up with was Pringles and RC Cola. I went to the Heyman's house. We were a Lay's family. The chips are just all in there and half of them are crushed, kind of a thing. And here comes this can and they're all shaped a certain way and they kind of fit on top of your tongue and then you would like crush them. And then I never saw anything but Coke. What was RC Cola? And of course, they were from Canada. So I think, I don't know if that's where RC comes from, but we just talked about things that we associate with childhood. And it's gotten pretty bizarre from there. This came from Jimmy Suits. Should I read this in Jimmy Suits' voice?
2: Well, sure. If you're going to do Jimmy Suits, you got to do the voice.
3: Hi, Mikey. It's Jimmy Suits. My father used to eat smoked fish with matzah. Or every time I see smoked salmon on a bagel, Jimmy Suits.
1: I do remember Chris Falk. Great Chris Falk story. His father was the CEO of Moosehead Beer. And so they were the sponsor of our intramural football and basketball teams at LSU. I'm a born-again Christian living off campus in an apartment. And all of a sudden I hear, like an 18-wheeler's brakes firing.
2: Right.
1: I go to my window and there's an 18-wheeler with Moosehead's logo on it. And they dump like 10 cases of Moosehead beer at the born again Christian's house. So I got all this beer and I don't know what to do with it. And I'm thinking I'm going to just give it to people who might drink beer. So I had most of it in the back bedroom. And then I had some in the refrigerator. And then we have this campus crusade meeting at my apartment. The guy opens the door.
3: Judgment.
1: But he was the one that turned me on to Kavilta fish.
2: Kavilta fish?
1: Yeah. I never did have a matzo ball, but I did try Kavilta fish. That was disgusting.
2: Doesn't sound good.
1: But a matzo...
4: This is where we're separated at birth, Michael, because my intramural softball team was sponsored by Coors Light.
1: Yeah.
4: One of our roommates, their father, their stepfather, was one of the designers of the Coors Light Silver Bullet airplane.
1: Really? Nice.
4: Yeah.
5: Yeah.
4: And they used to fly it over the field every so often.
1: I may have had one or two. I don't remember. I think, as I recall, Moosehead was great. Like Heineken was a little bitter, but Moosehead was really nice and smooth. But they made great jerseys for both our leagues. Okay. This is, I think, KFYI in Phoenix. Kelly?
6: Michael D., you've really done it now. You've started the conspiracy theories that Lindsay's still alive and he came back as his sister. Good job.
1: I knew when it was coming out of my mouth. All right. My father-in-law, my wife looks like my father-in-law, not my mother-in-law. And so one day we were outside in the backyard and I go, you know, Andrea looks just like you. Yeah, yeah, yeah. I said, Jack, you realize what that means. Deep down, I find you attractive. Right?
2: Oh, and
1: he got all nervous and laughed and joked. And so it reminded me of that. But I'm watching Doreen. And let's face it, she looks just like her brother, right? And yet she's pretty.
2: Yes.
1: For an older woman. You know, yes. And so I'm thinking, And I had the thought, gee, Lindsay would have been prettier as a woman than he was handsome as a man, kind of a thing. And then that got all the, you know, because of all the rumors about him. And then now Kelly takes it to a whole new level. We're going to start a... Lindsay's not dead. He's really Doreen.
2: No,
1: which brings up Donna, right? It could be Donna.
2: Talkbacks I can't play.
1: Yeah, I didn't mean for that. We were doing childhood sweet memories. Shame on all of you. See, it's a spirit you allowed into the building when you started with Hannah. Give me one more Hannah. I just love her delivery and voices. Find Hannah here. Is classic. She should have been on Golden Girls. This is a Golden Girls delivery.
5: I hope that gentleman said to that lady next door, well, that's because I am.
1: Because I am. If you're just waking up, now I'm getting around to that. 40 minutes after the hour, the Supreme Court is allowing some parts of President Trump's executive order targeting mail-in voting to move ahead. The U.S. and Canada in the middle of a full-blown trade war. The president says tariffs on imports of cars, trucks, and auto parts from Canada will be increased to 50%. And we were talking about Darlene. She is the sitting Republican senator from South Carolina, and she faces Congressman Ralph Norman today in that runoff in South Carolina. And we had no primaries this week. Wasn't that kind of nice to not have to deal with all that? Coming up next hour, Scott Bessent has now, they're not calling it Economic D-Day. Now he is unveiling what he is calling Operation Economic Outcast. And I know what you're thinking. What's that? Well, here's Scott.
7: Today, at President Trump's direction, the United States Treasury has begun Operation Economic Outcast, an unprecedented campaign against the Islamic Republic of Iran and its enablers. In the Second World War, D-Day marked the historic beginning of a campaign with our allies to target and drive the enemy from its positions, including those in third countries. Today, in that same spirit, we are launching an economic onslaught against Iran's financial connections around the globe. Around the globe. Our objective is to sever every economic lifeline that sustains this tyrannical regime until Tehran stands alone.
1: Let me, I know we're going to have Lieutenant Colonel James Carafano, and by resume, you should take his analysis more seriously than mine. But I like to view things with street smarts. Iran is not a threat to Israel, though it is. It's not a threat to the United States, though it is. It's a threat to the world. Now, their first step is to eliminate Israel and kill all the Jews. Their second step is to eliminate the United States and to kill all the Christians in America. First comes Saturday, the Sabbath. Then comes Sunday, Christianity. But their goal ultimately is to rule the world and to take it through surrender or by force. And when it does, that will bring about the hidden imam who has been waiting to appear since Muhammad's death, followed by judgment from Allah. That's their said goal. Now, it's amazing to me how complicated or how ignorant we are and the foolish lies that we're willing to buy. Oh, they just want a portion of Israel that was rightfully theirs. They don't want a portion. They want all. But they don't just want all of Israel. They want all of the world. So do this with street smarts. If they're a threat to the world and not any one country, the world should cut them off and isolate them. So one question for James Carafano is, this will turn them into a North Korea. But here's the logical part. They're not a threat with no money. Now, I got to tell you, and you know I love my president, but there are things he does really smart and really right, and there's things he does that I'll scratch my head to the day I die. First of all, it was the attack on Israel, and Israel constantly making concessions that just set the timer for the next attack that finally made Bibi Netanyahu and Israel decide to stop dealing with proxies and go to the head of the snake. And I'm sure he informed the president, and I can't confirm any of this, but I'm sure the president said, well, if you're going to attack Iran, they're going to retaliate. I've got bases. I've got allies. I have to go with you, at least to protect my interests as you stir this hornet's nest. And thus the war begins. The early glimpses that I would remind you of is how well the United States and Israel operated together. The brilliant human hard intelligence and reach of Israel and its might of its own added with our might and precision. And so the airstrikes were flawless. You took out the Ayatollah. You didn't just take out the enriched uranium. You took out all the scientists. You took out the Air Force. You took out the Navy. Unfortunately, you didn't take out the Revolutionary Guard, which just made them more powerful. Now all you have left is the military arm of the most extreme. That made your ultimate hope, regime change, less likely. But brilliant airstrikes, and you could have done it, and then made the statement to them in the world and to their people. Your Islamic Republic and radical fascist regime will never be allowed to have a weapon of mass destruction. We did everything we could to make the bombings precise, that none of you innocent civilians would be hurt. But your country will not be allowed to have a weapon to carry out its ambitions. And if we see you trying to reestablish it, this will happen again. And then had they moved on, and I don't care if you call it Economic D-Day or Operation Economic Outcast. Frankly, I like Economic Outcast better. Why? He ends the segment with, because at the end of the day, sure, their religion is somewhat of a threat. It radicalizes people in this day of the internet. But by and large, Iran itself cannot be a threat directly or through proxy if it doesn't have money. Because it takes money to get these weapons, it takes money to indoctrinate these people, and it takes money to feed these proxy arms. You take out the threat of the weaponry with precision bombing. You take out the threat of terrorist cells by starving them. And ultimately, in starving them, the regime eventually falls. I don't know how far we got with foods that remind you of your childhood. And I'm sorry I brought up that Doreen looks like Lindsay. But the real question for the day is, why was there any of this other stuff for 5 months in between the successful bombing and then now the successful plan? You got me. Like I said, some things I'll just scratch my head till the day I die. 47 minutes after the hour, that's our one-on-one time together. Well, you take vitamins, I'm sure. You watch what you eat, I'm sure. You might even be popping a few probiotics these days. They're popular. You know food alone doesn't cut it for you, so you use a supplement. Now, here's a quick question. Are you doing the same thing for your dog? Most people aren't. They pour the kibbles, cross their fingers, and hope for the best. And here's what the big food companies won't tell you. That bag on the shelf, that bag in your pantry, it has calories, but almost no nutrition left in it. For the dry, baked right out, or never in there to begin with. But for the most part, even if it was, the processing kills off all the live stuff your dog's body actually thrives on. And that's the gap that Rough Greens fills. 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And here's the best part. You don't change a thing of what you're feeding them. 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I put it right on the same dry food I give Boomer in the morning and the wet I give him in the afternoon. 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It doesn't replace your dog's food. It just makes it a whole lot better. So good. He'll ask for it by name. Ask for it by name. Oh, that's my Boomer boy. And that's Andrea yelling at him. He really did. Well, they said he doesn't do that. And I said, the minute he sees the green jar, that's what he does. He knows what's rough greens. Yours will too. 49 minutes after the hour, Your Morning Show has not one, not two, not three, but your top five stories of the day. Then Rory explores in 15 minutes what happened to manners on airlines. All as Your Morning Show continues. Good morning.
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11: There was a murder in Central Ohio that many people still don't want to talk about. The man who committed that crime once sat on death row, but now he's on the run. His name is Lester Eubanks. Lester didn't tunnel out of prison or scale a stone wall. On a December morning in 1973, he and a small group of inmates were granted permission to walk outside prison walls. His handcuffs were taken off. He changed into civilian clothing, and he and three others were driven to a local mall. They were told they could wander the stores and were asked to return to a designated meeting spot. Hours later, all the inmates came back, except Lester Eubanks, and he hasn't been seen since.
12: He had a full plan. The guy had a plan.
13: I was just astounded that this could actually happen.
11: There were many years when it seemed like no one was even looking for Lester. But recently, his whereabouts have become the focus of the U.S. Marshals Service, the federal agents who track fugitives. The case is testing the marshals.
14: Those nine lives are running out, and we're going to catch up with Lester.
11: And is being urged on by those hurt most by Lester's crime.
15: He's had enough free time. He confessed to the crime, and his time is up.
11: I'm Sunny Hostin with ABC News. Over the past year, a team from the ABC News investigative unit joined the search for Lester Eubanks. They uncovered new leads, possible sightings, and at every turn found resistance from those who want Lester Eubanks to be forgotten. What they've uncovered is a case that's about more than murder. It's about family loyalty, a life on the run, and a first-hand look and how the U.S. Marshals are trying to solve one of the oldest fugitive cases in American history. Now, they may be closer than ever. From ABC News.
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1: I'm Uncle. My favorite childhood dinner was like Peter Brady. Pork chops and applesauce. Sure was swell.
2: My dad always had Coors beer in those buffet cans and sardines, which was totally gross to me. But my mother would make pork chops, and she'd have this, she'd put this applesauce on top, and it would be warm applesauce. I will not eat pork chops to this day. Thank you very much.
3: I hesitate to even share this out loud, because don't do it. If you do, oh, guard your arteries. My dad would sit down with a sleeve of saltines. Salty side down with a stick of butter. He'd put a slice of butter on the saltine and then put it in his mouth. If you do that today, I promise you, that is one of the most wonderful things. Now, I can't think of anything more. He also had a heart attack at 43. If you're just waking up 54 minutes after the hour, our question of the day is, foods that remind you of your childhood on this National Banana Split Day. Now, your top five stories of the day. Well, the Supreme Court is allowing some parts of President Trump's executive order targeting mail-in voting to move ahead. Scott Carr has more from Washington.
4: The order from the High Court Monday lifts a block from a lower court on many provisions included in the order, but a key provision giving the Postal Service oversight of mail-in voting remains on hold as a lower court battle plays out. This all playing out just ahead of the 2026 midterm elections. Trump's executive order directs agencies to compile a list of confirmed U.S. citizens eligible to vote in every state. The U.S. Postal Service would then oversee mail-in voting by establishing uniform standards for the ballots. I'm Scott Carr.
3: Sailors aboard the USS Abraham Lincoln that recently left the Middle East after supporting the U.S. conflict in Iran, they're headed to port after 250 days at sea. More from Tammy Trujillo.
5: Text messages shared with USA Today say the carrier plans to stop in Thailand in early September after its extended deployment. One sailor asked a relative to look for hotel options, while another told her family she was excited after discussing the chance to visit Thailand. The Lincoln's arrival in Thailand follows the USS George Washington's deployment to the Middle East and comes following reports of bad conditions aboard the Lincoln, including rotting food and mental health concerns among crew members. I'm Tammy Trujillo.
3: A media narrative creation, but I digress. We're in a full trade war with Canada. And about 3 in 4 Canadians say the country is, by ending its U.S. trade negotiations with the United States, was a good and smart and right call.
6: That's according to a new poll from the Angus Reid Institute. This after Canadian Prime Minister Mark Carney removed his nation's negotiators from trade discussions with the United States just before a new round of tariffs from the Trump administration went into effect. Carney said Canada would implement retaliatory efforts on the U.S. starting September 8th. I'm Michael Cass.
3: Well, I think I already found it with lean, but a new study shows a compound may result in burning fat without muscle loss and could mean another way for obese people to lose weight. Michael Kastner has more.
6: A University of California, Berkeley study shows a compound called TOFA makes the body burn more energy, activates genes that has cells use fat and produce more energy. TOFA improved glucose control and improved signs of fatty liver disease in a study with mice. However, researchers emphasize TOFA has only been tested on animals so far. I'm Michael Kastner.
3: Well, some of us think of ourselves as animals, don't we? The North American box office is setting a new all-time August record, thanks in part to Spider-Man.
7: Dr. Banner?
8: No Banner. Only Hulk.
9: With still a week to go, this month's box office total has already reached $1.1 billion. That surpasses the previous record of $1.019 billion set in 2016. Spider-Man Brand New Day accounts for $685 million of this month's box office total, which is now on pace to double last August's total. I'm Matt Mattinson.
3: In the Little League World Series, the Southeast won 6-5 over the Mid-Atlantic and the Great Lakes 6-1 over the Southwest from Bourne, Texas, 6-1. Major League Baseball, Rays beat the Tigers 4-1. Guardians won 4-2 over the Angels. Phillies lost. Pirates 3-2 over the Padres. D-backs got shut out by the Cubbies 7-0. Twins beat the A's 9-6. And the Reds lost 5-0 to the Giants. Birthdays today, Gene Simmons from Kiss, 77. Director Tim Burton, 68. And singer Elvis Costello, 72. If it's your birthday, happy birthday. So glad you were born. Thanks for making us a part of your big day at Your Morning
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3: Good morning, it's JT. Thank you so much for making us part of your day as we get started just after 6 o'clock now. 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
17: Well, it's looking good on 2059 East in between I-65, Malfunction Junction, and the 2059 split. Traffic flowing freely there. Your travel time, 4 minutes. I'm Phil Carter in the Traffic Center.
18: Another pleasantly warm start this morning. Highs today around 93 degrees, partly to mostly sunny, and a 20% chance for a pop-up shower or storm, mainly south. Lows around 70 tonight. Highs in the low 90s tomorrow, a 60% chance for scattered showers and storms during the afternoon. Highs in the upper 80s on Thursday with another good chance for scattered showers and storms. I'm WBRC First Alert Chief Meteorologist Wes Wyatt on your side.
16: Right now, it's 67 degrees at Birmingham's News Traffic and Weather Station. 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
3: Update from Fox News in just a minute, but first, we lead local. Here's Leah Brandon.
19: A fatal shooting involving Birmingham police is under investigation. Jim Faraday reports.
20: Police say an officer responded to a report of an armed man on a street in Inslee pulling on car doors.
21: While the officer was en route, the call was updated stating that the male was still waving a firearm and knocking on residential doors. One report stated that he fired shots towards the residents.
20: No injuries reported to anyone inside the home, but investigators say they found property damage. Sergeant Laquita Wade says the officer then arrived and confronted the suspect.
21: He gave verbal commands to drop the weapon. The subject advanced toward the officer. The officer fired shots, fatally wounding the subject.
20: The suspect's name has not been released. An investigation is ongoing. I'm Jim Faraday.
19: Voters in Bessemer head to the polls today to decide races for mayor, city council, and school board. Plans for that massive data center have put the council under scrutiny. Every council member is facing opposition. Mayor Kenneth Gulley, who supports the data center, is facing three challengers who oppose it. The challengers say there was a lack of transparency by Gulley and other officials who signed NDAs. The polls are open today from 7 to 7. And Alabama coach Kalen DeBoer revealed more about his decision to go with Keelum Russell as the starting quarterback.
0: He's continuing to feel comfortable with the offense, the command of the offense, the execution. He's done a better job at the more and more reps, as you'd expect, taking care of the football. Balancing that with the ability to still be explosive and not be too conservative.
19: The Crimson Tide now getting ready for the season opener against East Carolina 1 week from Saturday at Bryant-Denny Stadium. And the Auburn Tigers are transitioning from fall camp to mock game week. They're getting ready for their season opener against Baylor. I'm Leah Brandon. And this is Alabama's Morning News with JT. We lead local. And now Fox News covers the world.
1: Oil markets are reacting this morning. CJ Pop of Fox News. The price for a barrel of oil dropping fast after Treasury Secretary Scott Bessent unleashes a fresh set of penalties on Iran.
22: The actions of Treasury and other agencies will tighten the noose and block every potential source of revenue that funds the IRGC and the evil Iranian regime.
1: Fox's Trey Yanks in Tel Aviv.
23: Among the new sanctions includes an expanded list of secondary sanctions targeting digital assets, technology, gold, aviation, and shipping. In addition, the Treasury Department sanctioned nearly 60 entities, individuals, and vessels in multiple jurisdictions. The actions go after what the department describes as a network of shadow fleet vessels operating across many different countries. Iranian officials threatened retaliation to the economic measures. Another tanker was struck in the Strait of Hormuz with an unknown projectile while transiting the U.S.-approved southern route. The vessel had damage caused to its engine room and was disabled.
1: Canada will announce retaliatory tariffs against the U.S. today after relations deteriorated sharply Monday. President Trump told Canadian leaders to fall in line or face consequences far worse than existing tariffs. It could be a matter of hours before the jury in Massachusetts begins to deliberate the fate of Lindsey Clancy.
24: At one point, he also brought up Clancy's Catholic faith, at which point the defense asked for a mistrial, but the judge said no. Clancy faces three counts of first-degree murder and the possibility of life in prison without parole.

0: This Tuesday, August 25th. Lots to cover this morning. As we know, there's still wildfires just raging out in Reno. We'll get the update on that for you coming up. Also, our Treasury Secretary Scott Bessent laid it out. Sanctions are coming your way, Iran, like you've never seen before. More on that coming up with John Decker, our White House correspondent, at about 6:40 this morning. We'll talk with Dave Fitzgibbons, who is the FBI recruiting and chief bottle washer and special agent in charge. If it's FBI in central and northern Alabama, Dave Fitzgibbons is in charge of it. And they've got a big recruiting drive going right now. He'll be in the studio with us a little bit later this morning as well at about 6:20. Locally here, yeah, over in Ensley, no more problems. Cops got a call about 3:45 reporting a man waving a gun yesterday, pulling on car doors, knocking on residence doors. Police say another report indicated the man fired shots at residents. Oh, my gosh. No residents were injured. An officer arrived within about 60 seconds, repeatedly ordered the man to drop the weapon, and police say the man advanced toward the officer, who then fired and fatally wounded him. The man's identity not yet been released. Birmingham Police Department Information Officer Sergeant Laquita Wade said the department would continue protecting Birmingham residents. Excellent job, PD there. Nice job. Large crime scene stretched out over several blocks on this one. Second deadly Birmingham officer-involved shooting in just 11 days. You mess around with cops, you mess around with residents, you're waving guns, it's not going to end well for you. Alabama State University's death ruled a homicide now. The boyfriend's been arrested. Ava Walters, who's 20 years old from Florida, was the victim, a second-year health information management major at Alabama State. She was found unresponsive. This happened Sunday morning off campus. Police arrested her boyfriend, Jaleel Bivens, who is 22 years old from Fort Lauderdale, as well, charged with murder, being held in Montgomery County Detention Center. Horrible situation there. Alabama Attorney General Steve Marshall, by the way, is going to join me tomorrow to talk a little bit more about this, as he is demanding records from OpenAI following a hacking incident. Investigation centers on a cyber attack involving Hugging Face, a major AI technology platform. And Steve Marshall's office wants the information concerning this role and what safeguards were in place. I mean, this puts Alabama among the states taking a closer look at AI companies and potentially misuse of these systems. This is good news from our Attorney General's office, and he'll join us again tomorrow. And a big announcement coming from Steve Marshall as well tomorrow. It is 6:07 now, Alabama's morning news. The update on that fire coming up with Rory O'Neill. Also, what happened to manners on airlines? I mean, airplane etiquette apparently has gotten worse and worse and worse. The update and the traffic and weather together for you here in just about 3 minutes. Stay with us.
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0: Hey, it's JT. 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
12: Another pleasantly warm start this morning. Highs today around 93 degrees, partly to mostly sunny, and a 20% chance for a pop-up shower or storm, mainly south. Lows around 70 tonight. Highs in the low 90s tomorrow, a 60% chance for scattered showers and storms during the afternoon. Highs in the upper 80s on Thursday with another good chance for scattered showers and storms. I'm WPRC First Alert Chief Meteorologist Wes Wyatt on your side.
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0: In Reno, Nevada, that was the sheriff there talking about the situation. It is getting a little bit better, just a little bit. Joining us now, Roy O'Neill, with an update on what's happening with these wildfires. Boy, yesterday, just still out of control because of all the winds. Roy, welcome in. What's going on now?
13: Yeah, JT, good morning. They have made quite a bit of progress. And for a while there, more than 90,000 people were being told to evacuate. They've actually been able to contain some of the fire, more than 25% of it. So now the evacuation area covers about 63,000 people. So there is some progress being made there. But they do suspect this fire was started by humans. They did not say if it was intentional or accidental, but we know at least 30 homes have been destroyed, a number that's expected to climb. 7 people have been injured, including 3 firefighters.
0: Wow. And evacuation orders were cut from 42,000 down to about 23,000, so that's going in the right direction. That's good news. And these people that you talk about, that they say it has been determined it was human-caused. Has anybody come forward and said, hey, it might have been me with our campfire? Nothing?
13: Yeah, they haven't disclosed that yet. Again, whether or not it was accidental or intentional, they just confirmed that this wasn't started by a lightning strike or something like that, that there was certainly human involvement here. But this has just been a massive operation to try to open up enough shelters, to try to house people from a very fast-moving situation. I mean, this started Sunday, and it went from, obviously, it's grown out of a fire of more than, 15,000 acres, 23 square miles, was just erupted to cover a huge area, prompting a super fast response. And, you know, while a lot of those people have been allowed back into their homes, they're still on this yellow alert. So yeah, while red means you got to get out, yellow is be prepared to get out.
0: Well, with these winds, I mean, they get things under control. All of a sudden, they think they're on top of things. And they're like, whoa, there's Mother Nature. Boom, the fire's going this direction. We don't have crews over there. We got to get going. You know, that's a tough, tough battle to be in there. But good news is they are making some progress. Let's just pray for some rain in Reno, Nevada. I flew recently and took United Airlines, had a good trip up to West Virginia, and went through D.C., Dulles, and then into Morgantown. And I got to tell you, the smaller plane wasn't too bad, but I do like the bigger planes, a little more seating. I don't think Shaquille O'Neal could have walked down the aisle without having to bend over. I mean, it was not as high as you'd like it to walk into your seats. But
13: well, look,
0: all in all, yeah, it was a good flight.
13: Rory O'Neal has a tough time standing up and straighten a lot of planes.
0: That's right.
13: Six. I can't do it, so let alone Cousin Shaq. But I say that as a joke. The biggest complaint, though, from flyers these days is actually noise, either loud conversations by other passengers. And maybe you saw this. People actually listen to music or watch movies without headphones.
0: You know, it's so funny you mention that, because a guy was watching a movie right across the aisle from me, and he had his headphones on. Great. In front of me, though, and Judy, was a mom reading to her, I'm thinking, 12-year-old daughter out loud a school book and telling the flight attendant, because the flight attendant stopped by and heard all the noise, and said, right. what are you reading? We're catching up on our summer reading. School's starting very soon, so we're having to catch up. So I'm reading to her, and she goes, okay, do you have lots to go? And you know, just trying to be real nice and drop some hints. Right. And the flight attendant kept moving, serving the drinks to the passengers. And mom kept reading for another 20 minutes out loud. Oh, my gosh. Unbelievable.
13: But yeah, that noise is the biggest complaint from flyers these days. The points guy says that, according to their survey, more Americans, 42%, say passenger behavior has gotten worse in the past 5 years. I just want to meet the 58% who say it hasn't.
0: I think
13: they're the problem.
0: Well, how do people, did they say anything about reclining seats? Because those seats only recline about a half an inch. And, you know, it's so so important, Roy, that on takeoff, you better move that chair back up, because that half inch, it could throw you right out of the plane. I mean, it's
13: So believe it or not, it is a divided country. 51% were asked about putting their seat back. 51% said it is acceptable to recline your seat if you're in economy. I know that's how you roll, JT.
0: Absolutely.
13: But only if you check the seat behind you first.
0: What?
13: So you should look behind and go, can I put this back?
0: You know, I look behind me, and if there is somebody there, I just let them know I'm coming back. I'm not really sure. I'm saying, would you mind if I come back? Because I'm not going to be laying in your lap, all right? So at the most, I'm moving this chair an inch. I think it's a given. The guy in front of you is going to move the chair back. I just assume that. I don't know. I'm good with moving it back. And
13: You're
0: I'm
13: all
0: not...
13: terrible people. You're all terrible, terrible people, you seat recliners.
0: All right. Well, here's a question for you. If you're the middle guy in a row of three seats, you got the aisle, you got the window, and you got the middle, who gets the armrest? The middle guy have carte blanche on the armrest?
13: So according to the points guy, they have a rule of thumb that says middle seat passengers get both armrests.
0: I'd have
13: I'd have to agree.
0: But
13: only 11% agreed in the poll.
0: Oh, really?
13: So, yeah, that is something you're fighting them on.
0: No,
13: yeah.
0: I mean, I sit in the aisle, and Judy likes the window, but usually, you know, we're next to each other, and Judy will, you know, sit in the middle if she wants to sit next to me. But we both agree, hey, the middle guy, I mean, that's a tough spot to be in to begin
13: that's
0: with.
13: That's a burden. That is a burden.
0: And each other person has at least one armrest, so come on, give the guy a break. All right, Roy, thank you, buddy. I appreciate you. Safe travels and those friendlies, guys. 6:18 now, Alabama's morning news. On the way next, stay with us. Dave Fitzgibbons, FBI recruiting going on right now. We'll talk more about that in 3 minutes after we check traffic and weather together.
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9: We don't have to do this. 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
14: 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I'm Christian Spicer. I'm a writer, podcaster, and a huge fan of The Last of Us. In this show, we'll be recapping the story of part one while diving deep into the making of. 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
4: Another pleasantly warm start this morning. Highs today around 93 degrees, partly to mostly sunny, and a 20% chance for a pop-up shower or storm, mainly south. Lows around 70 tonight. Highs in the low 90s tomorrow, a 60% chance for scattered showers and storms during the afternoon. Highs in the upper 80s on Thursday with another good chance for scattered showers and storms. I'm WBRC First Alert Chief Meteorologist Wes Wyatt on your side.
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5: Hey, happy to be here with you. Really want to highlight some of the national impact the FBI is doing alongside our partners all across the country when it comes to reducing violent crime and murder rates in our cities. Really led by one of the Director Patel's biggest initiatives to crush violent crime. Nationally, over the past 2 months, we call it Operation Summer Heat. Yeah. It's a national initiative. Mm-hmm. The FBI's had more than 4,000 arrests and 1,500 indictments nationwide. But most importantly, right here locally, as you hit on North and Central Alabama, the FBI Birmingham Field Office and our partners, we made 593 arrests and recovered 193 weapons this fiscal year, 2026.
6: Wow. Nice job.
5: Yeah, so there's a big effort across the country, and it's happening right here in our area of responsibility in the greater Birmingham area.
6: Well, I know it's a great team to be a part of, and right now, you know, you guys are recruiting. So what are you looking for in a person who wants to become an FBI agent, and what separates, you know, great candidates from just so-so average candidates?
5: Yeah, we are hiring. The FBI is hiring across the country. And the FBI, special agents, more than a job, it's a calling, right? It's a mm-hmm. purpose that matters. Every role, whether you're a special agent or professional staff, directly supports our mission to protect the American people and uphold the Constitution of the United States. And we're looking for the best of the best. And it's all backgrounds and skill sets, right? Whether it's cyber or a language specialist, finance, STEM, intelligence, accountants. I'm a CPA.
6: So you don't have to necessarily come through the academy or law enforcement.
5: That's correct, JT. I'm an accountant, right? I'm the special agent in charge of the Birmingham Field Office, and my background's accounting. So it's all backgrounds we're looking for.
6: Did you go through law enforcement in your position now?
5: Yeah, I went through the FBI Academy at Quantico.
6: So you go right
5: into
6: the
5: FBI. Yeah.
6: Yeah, you don't have to come out of a local municipality law enforcement agency or state police or anything. You can go straight to the FBI and do that academy.
5: That's correct. That's
6: awesome.
5: Absolutely correct. Now, we do have a lot that were prior law enforcement before military, and that's tremendous as well. But we also have a lot that weren't.
6: Well, walk us through the hiring process. If somebody, you know, is listening right now and they say, I think I want to do this, what happens from the moment they submit that application until they actually become an agent?
5: Well, if they qualify, then they're going to get like what we call a meet and greet, and it'll be at our FBI Birmingham field office right here locally. If they apply through the Central North Alabama at FBIJobs.gov. And you know, after that, they would get a physical fitness test. And that's big with what we do, physical fitness.
6: Even if you're going to be doing cybersecurity and you're not carrying a gun to go get the bad guys, if you're working behind the scenes?
5: If you're not applying for special agent, you won't have the physical fitness test.
6: Gotcha. Okay. Well, the current process, as you mentioned, the physical fitness, you know, also the interviews and the background investigation, medical screenings, and how long does it go through, I guess, basic field training to become an agent?
5: It's about 18 weeks.
6: Yeah.
5: At Quantico.
6: So what kind of questions are you asking people in that interview process, if they're not going to be an agent, is it just specific to the area that they'd like to work in, or is it general questions and background checks? I guess you're pretty good at that too.
5: Yeah, all the above. I mean, they'd have to take a background check, but we're looking for individuals committed to the highest ethical standards.
6: Yeah,
5: those ready to serve with integrity, lead with accountability, and operate with unwavering professionalism, and have that leadership and determination to protect the American people. That's what it's about, is protecting our community.
6: You know, when you guys are looking at FBI agents, or potential agents, rather, I mean, and you expect physicality, I mean, I'm picturing boot camp and these obstacle courses and, you know, carrying 60-pound packs up hills and mountains. Is it that strenuous like our military?
5: Well, our Academy of Quantico, right? It could be strenuous, but then we have specialty teams, right? Like whether it's our SWAT team or our hostage rescue team, and those are, you know, the most elite in the world. And those are very strenuous, like you're talking about.
6: Right, right. When you guys go through the question and, you know, the background checks, I mean, are there some surprises that applicants come across? Like, oh, I didn't know you were going to look at that. And that could disqualify them, you know?
5: Yeah, there are, right? Obviously, they have to have a good public record and good standing with no felony convictions.
6: Right.
5: And,
6: right.
5: You know, I want people to be familiar, too, with some of the, you know, the drug standards, right? You know, there's decisions people make right now in high school and college and early parts of their life that could impact the future right. in the United States government or with the FBI. And so just making those right decisions is really important.
6: So if you've been convicted of, I guess, a felony, you're disqualified, period.
5: Yes.
6: Okay. Misdemeanor problems in college, you were stupid at a frat party?
5: It all depends. It's a case-by-case basis. It'll all be looked at, but it doesn't mean they're automatically disqualified.
6: Okay, very good. Well, I got to tell you, just finally, for somebody listening now who's, you know, always dreamed about working with the FBI but never thought they were qualified, what would you say to them, and where should they go to start the process?
5: Set yourself apart. Forge your own path is what I would say. Becoming a special agent is more than a career, as I mentioned. It's an opportunity to embrace mission-driven experiences, challenges. Every single day is not like the next, but it's all about accountability and taking care of victims and keeping our community safe. And if you're interested in that, right, serving with a purpose, they could go to FBIjobs.gov. They could also go to FBI Birmingham website and learn a lot more. We could put people in contact with a recruiter, right, whether it's a professional staff recruiter or a special agent recruiter, and we could provide a lot more information.
6: Well, good luck with the recruiting. I know it's an ongoing process for you, but this is a time of the year, and you know, a lot of people start to think about career changes and job situations now, and maybe it's something that they've always thought about. So, you know, good luck with everything.
5: Thank you very much, JT.
6: Absolutely. 6:29 now. In Alabama's morning news. I don't know if you caught it last night, but Jesse Waters interviewed Abdul El Sayed, the crazy communist socialist nut job over there in Michigan, running for office. Yeah, this was a dandy interview. We've got some of that coming up for you after the bottom of the hour update with Fox and Leah Brandon. And a check on this traffic and weather together.
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11: Imagine you're struggling with back pain for months. 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
12: 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And, you know, those are magic words. 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
11: You trust he'll take care of your problem.
13: Nothing but good reports and a list of accolades that were 2 pages long.
14: When you talk to him, he's engaging. He seems very intelligent. He's witty. He's charming.
15: He'd always talk about, I'm going to be a doctor.
14: But he has this dark side that He likes to keep separate and hidden from everybody else.
11: This is a story about 33 patients who put their trust in a prominent surgeon in Dallas.
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22: Warns increasing foreign beef imports comes at the expense of our cattlemen. The Alabama Cattlemen's Association has been sharply critical of the plan. Mobile Mayor Spiro Chirigatis is proposing a $135 million budget he wants to pay for having one police officer in each of the city's 90 schools. The mayor's had positive discussions also with Mobile County public school system leaders, though the financial terms still need to be hammered out. And the National Park Service turns 110 years old today. To celebrate, admission is free to all U.S. citizens and residents today. I'm Leah Brandon, and this is Alabama's Morning News with JT. We lead local, and now Fox News covers the world.
23: News, I'm Gianna Gelosi. A showdown in South Carolina. Republicans voting in a runoff between Darlene Graham and Congressman Ralph Norman to replace the late Senator Lindsey Graham elsewhere.
24: Another high-stakes U.S. Senate race, which is attracting enormous amounts of outside spending, is in Maine, where incumbent Republican Senator Susan Collins seeks a sixth term, and she will face Democratic challenger Troy Jackson.
23: It's Fox's Alex Hogan. The Trump administration announcing specifics of so-called economic D-Day against Iran.
25: Treasury Secretary Scott Bessent launched Operation Economic Outcast, warning of strong sanctions against nations doing business with Iran.
26: It is now a time for world leaders to make a decision between prosperity and isolation.
25: Bessent says a process of level setting is underway to let countries know what is expected of them.
23: Fox's Jared Halpern. 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
6: It is 6:35 now. I'm the Alabama's Morning News. I'm JT. Glad to have you along this morning as we get this Tuesday rolling here. Oh, yeah, the weather's going to get a little dicey maybe tomorrow, Wednesday and Thursday. The humidity's still with us again today. It's going to be another hot one. John Decker, a White House correspondent, coming up here in just about 7 minutes or so, going to be getting the update on what happened yesterday, as the White House now has announced some pretty crushing sanctions against Iran. So Scott Bessent, our Treasury Secretary, spoke about this as well, so we'll hear more about that coming up with John Decker in just about 7 minutes or so. Last night on Jesse Waters, he had Abdul El-Sayed, who's running for a Senate seat for the Democrat Party in Michigan. Good luck winning that one. Don't think it's going to happen. But the guy never really answered any of Jesse's questions whatsoever. He was the dodgeball master last night. Here's a little bit of the long 10-minute interview.
27: I know I don't agree with you on this. You want to abolish ICE. Who's going to deport the criminal aliens from the country?
28: Well, you and I both know that we've, long before we ever had ICE, we had INS. We were able to enforce our immigration policies without shooting people in the face and the back of the head. And we just celebrated our 250th anniversary. That was an anniversary of throwing away tyranny. Now, to bring that tyranny back under the guise of the U.S. government itself, that seems to me to be inconsistent with the freedom you and I both love.
27: Yeah, but I mean, that's a dodge, Abdul. They did the same thing as ICE back then, INS. Do you know how many illegal aliens are in the country now?
28: They shoot people in the face and the back of the head.
27: Do you know how many illegal aliens are in the country now?
28: We had, no, I mean, to your point, Jesse, let me just answer the question.
27: To your point, how many do we have?
28: Far fewer when we had INS. to your answer.
27: Yeah,
28: when we had INS worked a lot better.
27: Abdul, listen, we had twice as many illegals now when we had INS.
28: So to your argument,
27: you have to have the manpower to do it.
28: If you want to do that correlation, we have ICE now, and we have far, far more undocumented people. So ICE is clearly not working. It's just shooting, like, American citizens in the face and the back of the head. So
27: illegals are shooting people in the face, too.
28: I agree to disagree.
27: Abdul, you got a guy
28: in
27: Michigan.
28: Yes, so are American citizens.
27: You got a guy. Let me just say something, okay, to get back to the conversation
28: about the broader issues.
27: Okay.
28: Well, you cut me off, Jesse, and you said we're going to have a good conversation. So I'd like to do that. I just want to answer the point. When I travel the state, and I have traveled my state, more people are asking me about how they're going to afford their gas and groceries. They're not asking me about immigration.
27: Well, they also don't want to get molested.
6: Yeah, they don't want to get molested. And there's a lot of crime going on there. And if they comply with ICE and law enforcement and follow laws, they would be fine. They wouldn't get in trouble and get themselves jammed up. Never answered any of his questions. He was also talking about Sharia law. Jesse pressed him on that. And he dodged that one as well. El-Sayed said he'd never impose Muslim faith on anybody else, arguing the Americans should have freedom of religion. He accused President Trump of targeting because he's Muslim, saying there's statistical evidence that President Trump and Vice President J.D. Vance target him because of faith. He also jumped on our Senator Tommy Tuberville over legislation aimed at restricting advocacy for Sharia law by certain foreign nations and foreign nationals that come here. No, Sharia law should not be allowed in the United States. What they've done in Dearborn, Michigan, out of control. This is the United States of America. You come here, you comply with what our laws are all about. You assimilate your styles of life to what the United States is about. Worship anything you want, but don't put this stuff in our face here and don't change, the way we do things in our cities and implement Sharia law because you got a Muslim mayor. Foul ball. I mean, Jesse, just one question after another. And he says, El-Sayed, on taxes, for instance, no problem taxing people to make more than $100 million. He argues additional taxes on the wealthy could fund such things as infrastructure and education. We all pay our taxes. It's already set up to do that. Just because somebody works harder than you and makes more money doesn't mean, well, you're making more than that. How about this? If you made $100,000 last year and I only made $80,000, should I write you a check for $10,000 to level the playing field? Yeah, that's what I thought. 6:39, Alabama's Morning News. To the White House we go next with John Decker. Stay here.
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0: He's choosing Texas, I can tell.
1: Billboard's choosing Texas again. The Ella Langley hit is in the top spot for the 19th time since its release. Stella Lefty's Boston moves up to number 2. And I Knew It, I Knew You by Taylor Swift dropped to the 3rd spot. Morgan Wallen, Ariana Grande, and Olivia Dean are also part of the top 10. The North American box office is setting a new all-time August record, thanks to one movie in particular.
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4: With still a week to go, this month's box office total has already reached $1.1 billion. That surpasses the previous record of $1.019 billion set in 2016. Spider-Man Brand New Day accounts for $685 million of this month's box office total, which is now on pace to double last August's total. I'm Matt Mattinson.
1: Actor Nicholas Hoult is out for a role in HBO's Harry Potter series. The Superman actor, who was cast as Gilderoy Lockhart in Season 2, had to drop out due to schedule issues. He'll be replaced by Game of Thrones star Kit Harington.
5: It's a game.
1: And after more than 60 years, the Hollies are calling it quits. Lead guitarist Tony Hicks and drummer Bobby Elliott, the only original members of the band who were still touring, have both announced that they are going to retire. That's entertainment. I'm Daria Albinger.
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12: Another pleasantly warm start this morning. Highs today around 93 degrees, partly to mostly sunny, and a 20% chance for a pop-up shower or storm, mainly south. Lows around 70 tonight. Highs in the low 90s tomorrow, a 60% chance for scattered showers and storms during the afternoon. Highs in the upper 80s on Thursday with another good chance for scattered showers and storms. I'm WPRC First Alert Chief Meteorologist Wes Wyatt on your side.
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13: Technical equipment, manufacturing. The leaders are gone. In fact, it's actually one of my biggest problems. I don't know who the hell to deal with.
6: Joining us now, John Decker, our White House correspondent, for a little bit more on this, is enter now Treasury Secretary Scott Bessent sending the message to Iran. We're really coming at you economically now with all the sanctions. Here we go. John, welcome in. Thanks for being here.
14: Well, Secretary Bessent had a press conference yesterday at the Department of the Treasury announcing new economic sanctions that have not actually been implemented just yet. Secretary Bessent saying that the U.S. wants to give Iran some time to contemplate what would be imposed against them and to come to the negotiating table. One of the problems with what Secretary Bessent announced yesterday is that you need buy-in from other countries around the world. And there's only been one country that has publicly said they too will stop all trade with Iran. And that one country is the United Arab Emirates. The big question is whether the U.S. will impose any sanctions against Russia or China. Those two countries in particular, JT, they have thrown an economic lifeline to Iran. They continue to do so. Mm-hmm. So as long as they continue to prop up Iran, these sanctions really like will not push Iran to the negotiating table to end this conflict.
6: Yeah, I would think that that'd be an easy decision for China and other world leaders contemplating, do I jump on board with the United States superpower in the globe or this dying regime and country, Iran? That doesn't sound like a difficult decision to me.
14: It doesn't, but you're rational, JT. There are lots of leaders of countries that are not so rational. And, you know, President Xi has his own interests at hand, and they like to stick it to the U.S. whenever they can. And that's one of the reasons why they've given this economic lifeline to Iran. They continue to do so. There's a state visit that's coming up in just a few weeks at the White House. President Xi will be honored with that state visit. And I don't think the president wants to upset that upcoming state visit in any way before it takes place.
6: Yeah.
14: And so is it likely that the U.S. will impose any sanctions against China over the course of the next few weeks leading up to that state visit? I don't think it is. And will this push Iran to the negotiating table? Well, we've seen the U.S. impose tough sanctions against Iran before. In fact, you may recall back in April, the president announced Operation Economic Fury. Well, this is another version of that. And, you know, obviously Operation Economic Fury did not reopen the Strait of Hormuz to the extent that the U.S. would like it opened. Mm-hmm. And, you know, we'll see if this does the trick.
6: Very good. John Decker, our White House correspondent. Thank you, John. I appreciate you. Check out John Decker daily on our iHeartRadio app as well. John Decker updating you there with all of his good news. And by the way, we will have more on Scott Bessent, our Treasury Secretary's statement about what's going to be happening with Iran and the sanctions coming up right after the top of the hour news in just about 15 minutes. 6:47 now, Alabama's morning news. We're going to be speaking with a Messianic rabbi, Kurt Schneider, next. He's a Jewish believer in Jesus and a servant of the Lord. And at age of 20 years old, the Lord supernaturally appeared to him, revealing that Jesus is the prophesied Messiah. What his thoughts are in all of this, in Israel, and also Iran, and where we are, up next. Can't wait. After traffic and weather together, stay with us.
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11: Just before midnight on Saturday, February 19th, 2005, Danielle Imbeau and her friend Richard Patron left a crowded Philadelphia bar. The two 30-somethings planned to walk to Richard's truck and drive home, but they never made it.
15: It does not make sense. It's like they literally vanished.
11: The two were never seen again.
16: Not just them, but a truck disappeared into the ether.
11: Was it an accident, or were they murdered?
17: No one had a motive to kill them.
11: Those same questions frustrated law enforcement. The FBI called it murder for hire.
15: Who killed these two individuals, and how did they get rid of them?
18: Both of them weren't the target. One of them was the target. The other one was wrong place, wrong time.
11: But which victim was the intended target, and why?
17: It was definitely murder for hire for Danielle, not for Richard.
15: You're right, it could be. But it also could be something your son did, too.
17: 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No one.
15: He's your son, and in your eyes, he's innocent. But in my eyes, he's just some guy my sister was with.
11: Fingers were pointed, allegations were made, and lines were drawn.
15: That drove the wedge between the families.
11: What happened to Danielle and Richard?
19: I think that whatever happened to my dad and Danielle was planned and orchestrated and thought out.
11: I'm Andrea Gunning. In this series, I dig into my own investigation to find answers for the families and get justice for Richard and Danielle.
15: I just want some peace for my sister's soul, and I want some peace for my mother.
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12: Another pleasantly warm start this morning. Highs today around 93 degrees, partly to mostly sunny, and a 20% chance for a pop-up shower or storm, mainly south. Lows around 70 tonight. Highs in the low 90s tomorrow, a 60% chance for scattered showers and storms during the afternoon. Highs in the upper 80s on Thursday with another good chance for scattered showers and storms. I'm WBRC First Alert Chief Meteorologist Wes Wyatt on your side.
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1: God bless you and all our audience today in Birmingham.
6: Thank you so much. You say the Lord supernaturally revealed to you at age 20 that Jesus is, in fact, the Messiah. What happened in that moment, and how did it change the direction of your life?
1: Yeah, close to 50 years ago now, I was very, very lost. I was going through a huge identity crisis. I was a very committed athlete. And what happened was when I walked off the wrestling mat, that was my sport, for the last time in high school, I suddenly realized that wrestling was over, even though I had a small scholarship to wrestle in college. And basically, it just put me in a tailspin because that was my identity. I was an athlete. I was a wrestler. It was my purpose. And suddenly I was going into a world that was much bigger than people that wrestled my weight class, where I was in control. And I was going into a world that was way bigger than I was, that I wasn't in control. And I just went from feeling like I was on top of the world to feeling very vulnerable. So I struggled in that state for 2 years, looking for an answer, started drifting into the new age, went to sleep one night. Now, keep in mind that I'm, you know, born a Jew, raised a Jew, bar mitzvah in a conservative synagogue. All my close friends are Jewish. Jesus was as far away to me as the man on the moon. He never entered my mind. But what happened on this August night of 1978, as you said, at the age of 20, I was awoken from my sleep into a conscious state of awareness in color, in a vision of the night. Jesus appeared on the cross. There were people in the distance looking at him as he was being crucified. And then a ray of red light from straight through the sky, from even above the blue, beamed down on his head. And when I saw the ray of red light from straight through the sky beam down on his head, I understood the symbolism, that the symbolism was coming from God. And as an American, I knew at least that the person on the cross was Jesus. Mm-hmm. I knew that God had just revealed himself to me and showed me that Jesus was the way to him. I got into my bed. It was 3:30 in the morning. And I didn't understand any of, teaching from the New Testament. I had never read it. I had never been exposed to it. But I knew that God had just revealed himself to me and showed me that Jesus was the way to him. Yeah. So that changed my life now. It's been close to 50 years. Just and amazing. By the way, right now, if I can encourage our listeners, we just opened up we're all over New York City. It's going around the country right now. Jews.com, J-E-W-S, Jews.com. And what I do is I'm out with billboards all over New York City. We're digital marketing. It's going to all the major cities in the country to help Jewish people see that Yeshua, that Jesus truly is the prophesied Messiah of Israel and of the Jewish people. So if Amen. You know a Jewish person that you care about, just send them the link, Jews.com. The All website right. does the rest. I walk people through the Messianic prophecy and everything else.
6: Listen, you often talk about Jesus' Jewish heritage. And, you know, what do you think Christians today misunderstand about Jesus when they separate him from his Jewish roots?
1: Well, I think as believers, people can miss a lot because there's, you know, Jesus, the first words in the New Testament, Matthew 1, are these. This is the genealogy of Jesus Christ, the son of David, the son of Abraham. So the very first verse in the New Testament brings Jesus back to the first book of the Torah. So there's so much. I mean, that my whole ministry is about helping people understand the Jewish yeah. roots of the Christian faith, whether it's about baptism. What did baptism mean to Jewish people before Jesus? Because remember, they were coming to John the Baptist to yep. be baptized. Right. Well, what was that about? So there's so many different avenues to understand that enrich a believer's life when they understand that their faith is not rooted first in the New Testament, but goes all the way back to the Hebrew Bible. That's why we call it the Judeo-Christian faith.
6: Absolutely, because Jesus is all through the Old Testament and certainly in the New Testament. But I've always heard that, you know, the Old Testament is Jesus concealed. The New Testament is Jesus revealed. I've got to ask you, Rabbi, with the current situation with the war in Iran and what's happening there and the split way back in biblical times to the direction that Christianity went and the direction that this Muslim world went, two totally different directions, and where the Jewish people and where Israel stands in God's eye and why we're so supportive of Israel.
1: Well, thank you. Well, first of all, yes, Israel has a special place in the covenant heart and plan of God, despite any actions that they have or haven't taken, and despite the character of any individual Jew. You think, for example, in the book of Romans, that Israel was in mass rejecting Jesus. And Paul raises the question there in Romans 9 through 11, has God forsaken them since they rejected Jesus? And Paul answers with these famous words, may it never be. So the first thing that we need to understand is, despite whether you agree or disagree with anything that Israel has or hasn't done, or with the Jewish person that you've met, it doesn't change the fact that God has a special covenant and plan for Israel and the Jewish people. And that's what we stand behind.
6: 100%, 100% agree with you. And I'm so glad you're speaking out about this. And I love your ministry now. And I love the fact that you're bringing it, you know, to the Jewish people to understand that Jesus is, in fact, the Messiah. Messianic Rabbi Kurt Schneider, I could talk to you for an hour. We're up against the clock, but I will have you back. And I really appreciate you. And God bless you. Thank you so much for being with me.
1: Hey, it's a pleasure to connect today. Thank you so much for having me on your show. And once again, Shalom, Birmingham, Alabama.
6: Very nice. Thank you, Rabbi. It's 6:59 now. Alabama's morning news. Love that guy. Coming up, top of the hour news with Fox, Leah Brandon, and a check on this traffic and weather together as well. Stay with us.
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6: Good morning, it's JT. Thank you so much for being here this morning, just after 7 o'clock now on Alabama's Morning News, giving you everything you need to start your day, including traffic and weather together.
11: 10-minute delay, 280 West from Chelsea Road to Red Mountain Expressway. 6-minute delay, 280 East from Red Mountain Expressway to Chelsea Road. I'm Phil Carter in the Traffic Center.
12: Another pleasantly warm start this morning. Highs today around 93 degrees, partly to mostly sunny, and a 20% chance for a pop-up shower or storm, mainly south. Lows around 70 tonight. Highs in the low 90s tomorrow, a 60% chance for scattered showers and storms during the afternoon. Highs in the upper 80s on Thursday with another good chance for scattered showers and storms. I'm WBRC First Alert Chief Meteorologist Wes Wyatt on your side.
10: Right now, it's 67 degrees at Birmingham's News Traffic and Weather Station. 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
6: 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Update from Fox News here in just a couple of minutes. But first, we lead local. Here's Leah Brandon.
13: A lawsuit filed by the family of a murdered Tuscaloosa nurse will proceed. Ada Doss was shot and killed in May while leaving her job at DCH. Her husband is suing the hospital and the security contractor. A judge denied a motion from the accused killer's attorney to halt discovery until after the criminal trial. A Doss family attorney, Paul Patterson, says postponing the civil case is unacceptable.
14: Ada Doss deserves justice. Drew Doss and these girls deserve justice. They have the right to explore their claims and, of course, hopefully bring this to a resolution sooner rather than later.
13: DCH has declined comment. A fatal shooting involving Birmingham police is under investigation. An officer responded to a report of an armed man on a street in Ensley.
15: While the officer was en route, the call was updated stating that the male was still waving a firearm and knocking on residential doors. One report stated that he fired shots towards the residents.
13: Sergeant Lakita Wade says the officer then arrived and confronted the suspect.
15: He gave verbal commands to drop the weapon. The subject advanced toward the officer. The officer fired shots, fatally wounding the subject.
13: An investigation is ongoing. A former top official with the Southern Poverty Law Center set to be arraigned in an Alabama federal courtroom today. The Justice Department says former SPLC Chief Financial Officer Heidi Byrick helped to open bank accounts that funneled money back to extremist organizations and informants, including her live-in boyfriend. And voters in Bessemer heading to the polls today to decide races for mayor, city council, and school board. Plans for that massive data center have put the council under scrutiny. Every single council member's facing opposition, and Mayor Kenneth Gulley, who supports the data center, is facing three challengers who oppose it. I'm Leah Brandon. And this is Alabama's Morning News with JT. We lead local. And now Fox News covers the world.
16: 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Gianna Gelosi, Fox News. That is what the Trump administration is calling its new plan

0: Emirates announced last week it is suspending all trade and financial transactions with Iran. At the White House, Jared Halpern, Fox News.
1: Meantime, Canada will reportedly unveil new retaliatory tariffs against the U.S. today. It's the latest escalation between the two nations and Canada's response after President Trump told Canadian leaders to fall in line.
2: President Trump posting on Truth Social in part on January 1st, 2027. Tariffs on all cars, trucks, both large and small, automotive parts and steel will be increased to 50%. Built in the U.S. and there are zero tariffs, Canada will be treated like a state no longer. The goods represent about 5% of Canadian exports to the U.S. and are worth roughly $20 billion. Canada is responding. Dollar-for-dollar retaliatory tariffs take effect September 8th, targeting U.S. sectors including steel and dairy.
1: And that's Fox Business's Lydia Hu. Meantime, President Trump posting on Truth Social today. The United States is giving serious consideration to changing the name of Lake Ontario to Lake America in that we don't expect to be doing much business with Ontario any longer. 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
3: It is 7:07 now, Alabama's morning news. I'm JT. Well, the pressure is coming from the United States on Iran economically. And yesterday, a little bit more from our Treasury Secretary, Scott Bessent, on exactly what is happening here with the situation right now. And oh, yes, here come the screws.
4: Iran now faces a very clear choice with only two paths before them. Complete global isolation and a subsistence economy, or a path back to normalcy with an opportunity to rejoin the global economy. Today, we are launching Operation Economic Outcast to foreclose every other option available to the Iranian regime. Treasury has mapped every node, every facilitator, and every network that Iran has used to smuggle oil and evade sanctions. Beginning today, the actions of Treasury and other agencies will tighten the noose and block every potential source of revenue that funds the IRGC and the evil Iranian regime. We are enforcing a zero leakage approach. There will be no minimal breathing space for the regime to rebuild its capacity to inflict terror against America and the world.
3: Amen. 7:08, Alabama's morning news. Up next, Ken Belkin, our attorney buddy in New York City. The latest on Lindsay Clancy's trial coming to an end. It's a murder trial. She is the woman that killed her three children and says basically her defense is postpartum depression and psychosis. The latest on this in just about 3 minutes. Stay with us.
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11: Another pleasantly warm start this morning. Highs today around 93 degrees, partly to mostly sunny, and a 20% chance for a pop-up shower or storm, mainly south. Lows around 70 tonight. Highs in the low 90s tomorrow, a 60% chance for scattered showers and storms during the afternoon. Highs in the upper 80s on Thursday with another good chance for scattered showers and storms. I'm WBRC First Alert Chief Meteorologist Wes Wyatt on your side.
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12: What I am going to do is I'm going to bring the jury in. I'm going to tell them to disregard it. I'm going to tell them that's an inappropriate area of inquiry and that this witness's understanding of Catholic dogma or Catholic teaching is irrelevant.
0: Yeah, he's talking about this little ditty here as it came up.
13: In the course of strangling each child, she said, "Go to God, baby, go to God." And that was part of her expectation that she and the children would be together in heaven with God. She was raised as a Catholic, and this, as I understand, Catholic considerations, that's not necessarily what happens. But when I ask her about that, when I said, "Isn't suicide a mortal sin?"
0: Whoa. You certainly understand the judge's reaction to that. Ken Belkin joins us now, attorney in New York City, where this trial is, just coming to a close end here very soon. Ken, welcome in. Boy, you're going down a different direction when you start trying to interpret scripture and different denominations on what happens after you die. I mean, we all have our own beliefs about that. As Christians, we believe that Jesus made it possible for us to have that relationship with God again through him. But to bring up the Catholic denomination and where purgatory may be or where it may not be and where this woman was in this, I mean, foul ball, right?
14: Yeah, good morning, JT. Let me tell you, I can't wait for this trial to wrap up. Just a little off topic, because I cannot wait to stop hearing about this woman murdering her 3 children, because it is so nauseating. It is so triggering to me. I'm a father of 4. It's just something that really, it really rocks my world every time I hear about it. Like, I'm not getting numb to it the more I hear about it. It's just horrific. And look, as far as, you know, what's going on with this trial, you know, the defense is making a lot of applications to the court, a lot of motions that are going to be getting denied because their client's in a terrible situation. It's become, you know, a zero-sum fight at trial. And all they've got left to do now is preserve the record for appeal. Remember, they can't appeal decisions that aren't there. So they need as much, you know, denied decisions from the judge as possible to put in their appellate.
0: Did I lose you? Are you still there, Ken?
14: I'm still here. Yeah, I'm still here.
0: Okay. I wanted to get your thoughts on the psychosis versus the postpartum and the defense's position and the prosecution's decision. Does that matter when it comes down to the final verdict and what the jury has to consider? I know she's going to jail or the state institution probably for the rest of her life, but although if she doesn't go to prison, she will have that opportunity to bail out later out of the mental facility, I guess. But when you're arguing this legally, do you have to have both the psychosis and the postpartum to get the big conviction on murder?
14: What you've got to have is you've got to have the McNaughton test passed. You have to, one, prove that this person had a diagnosed mental illness that they suffered from. And two, you have to prove that because of that illness, they could not appreciate the difference between right and wrong at the time they committed the crime. Now, how you get there, that's up to your defense attorney. But let me say this, and I was having this discussion with my mother-in-law and my wife last night at dinner. You know, millions of women experience issues after giving my birth, forms of depression, postpartum, whatever you want to call it. They're not out there murdering their children.
0: Mm-hmm. Exactly. I agree with you 100%, but I'll tell you, there's a lot of people going, oh, hold on a minute, you know, the other side of this thing is, and I agree with you, there's got to be consequences for killing three children. Now, I don't know what the law specifically says. You know better than I that if you get, you know, a reduced sentence or not a pass, but certainly consideration for your mental stability or lack thereof, that changes things when it comes to sentencing. But I agree. There's got to be consequences. She did kill them, and there was some evidence that they brought up in the trial that there were moments where she came out of the psychosis postpartum thing, and there was some premeditation going on in all this.
14: Yeah, she certainly sent her husband away. I believe there was also evidence that she had to sort of, you know, for lack of a better term, hunt down her last child, because I think her last child got wise to what was going on. And there's some indication that the child went and hid in daddy's office, which is just a heartbreaking fact. I mean, just truly horrific. Look, they have a case. She's charged with 3 counts first degree murder, comes with a potential life sentence on each. There are aggravating factors for first-degree murder in Massachusetts. One, you got to prove some premeditation. Two, they have to factor in the level of atrocity. This woman killed 3 young children. They never got a shot in life at all.
0: Yeah, yeah.
14: That's atrocious.
0: Well, I think
14: that's an atrocity.
0: Yeah, I'm 100% with you, and I know where you stand on this, and it sounds very clear where you stand.
14: And I'm
0: on this.
14: Defense attorney.
0: And
14: I believe in second chances.
0: Well, sure.
14: Some things you don't get a second chance for.
0: Right. You kill 3 children like this. I'm sorry. Sometimes you just have to cull the herd and take people out of society one way or another. Well, Ken Belkin, the expectations on this whole thing wrapping up now this week, I think closing arguments are right around the corner, right?
14: Yeah, right around the corner. You know, it's going to be interesting to see how long the jury deliberates. That's going to be a tell as to what's going on in the room.
0: I would think that in their minds, each juror probably knows where they stand right now. I understand there were some rolling of the eyes when the attorneys were, you know, I believe the prosecutor or the defense was bringing something forward, and they, you know, the experts on the psychosis and whatnot. They're like, okay, well, it sounded like they're like, you know, give me a break on this. The woman killed 3 kids, okay? So let's get to the jury.
14: Yeah.
0: All right,
14: and
0: Ken,
14: look,
0: go,
14: by the way, all respect to those defense attorneys. They're working a real hard case right now with the world watching them.
0: Yeah, there's no winners in this whatsoever at the end of the day. It's a horrible, horrible situation. Ken, thank you so much. I appreciate you, buddy.
14: Thanks, JT. Be well.
0: All right, 7:20 now. Ken Belkin, Alabama's Morning News, up next. What's going on with Canada, the tariffs? Oh, yeah, they're getting ready to announce some retaliatory tariffs on the United States today. Also, kids and social media. Where do most Americans stand with kids having access to it? The results of that survey, 3 minutes after traffic and weather together.
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15: John Polk was my nemesis. I knew in order to live a rich and fulfilling life, one where I was equal under the law and could be happy and fulfilled, I needed to defeat the message that John Polk was peddling.
16: 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For years, I was the poster boy of the conversion therapy movement. 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I wore the label of ex-gay with pride. That was all until, well, we'll get to that part.
15: 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He evokes a reaction. He did with me.
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16: 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And as I look, too, at the harm I did from within it. 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
20: 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And so I think human connection is never going to go away.
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11: Another pleasantly warm start this morning. Highs today around 93 degrees, partly to mostly sunny, and a 20% chance for a pop-up shower or storm, mainly south. Lows around 70 tonight. Highs in the low 90s tomorrow, a 60% chance for scattered showers and storms during the afternoon. Highs in the upper 80s on Thursday with another good chance for scattered showers and storms. I'm WBRC First Alert Chief Meteorologist Wes Wyatt on your side.
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0: In Canada, including cars, auto parts, steel, trucks, 50%, about 50% before all this is said and done. And it takes effect January 1st, 2027. Now, this move comes as a trade fight between our two countries grows worse after talks broke down over the weekend. Speaking at a rally, Vice President J.D. Vance told the crowd that America needs to send Canada a message.
1: We need to send a message loud and clear to the Prime Minister of Canada. Stop taking advantage of America. It's over. We expect fairness in our trade policy.
0: Well, there you go. The Canadian Prime Minister Mark Carney asked what message Trump was sending to America with these new tariffs here.
2: But what message does that send to the workers in Michigan and Ohio and Kentucky and Alabama who rely on Canadian demand? We're their largest customer for automobiles.
0: Well, here's where we are now on all this. A new round of 50% U.S. tariffs on some Canadian goods took effect Saturday, covering about $28 billion worth of products there. Prime Minister, as you mentioned, or as we mentioned here, not happy with this, and he's promised to answer those tariffs dollar for dollar and set their own tariffs set to begin September 8th. Now, the big auto part one will start in January, all the automobile Canadian cars and things like that. Carney said the U.S. negotiations asked for too much while giving too little in return, and he accused the Trump administration of using the close economic ties between the two countries as a weapon here. So I would imagine the talks will continue, and at some point I'm thinking, just based on history here, that the president will win this battle and will end up having a relationship with Canada again, and it's not going to stay as rough as it is right now in that relationship. Just a guess. 7:26, Alabama's Morning News. All right, kids are back to school. You got them a nice new smartphone. The older kids are starting to grow up, and they go, I got to have a phone, Mom. Come on, Dad. Everybody's got them. All right, we're going to monitor that. Yeah, parents, stay in your kids' business. I remember my kids had said to me at one point, well, don't come into my bedroom. It's my bedroom. It's my privacy. I said, you know what? Here's the deal. I'll come in your bedroom anytime I want. Okay, you live in my house. And until you are paying the mortgage or you're 18 years of age, I will be in your business. The only time you're getting privacy is in the bathroom, okay? And if you go to school and I decide I want to rifle through your drawers to see what you're up to or check your under the bed or mattress or whatever, I'm checking it out. It's just going to be, it's going to be the way it is. Nearly two-thirds, 62% of Americans believe kids ages 15 and under shouldn't be allowed on social media. 62%, a survey of about 2,000 adults, said 35% feel there should be a nationwide ban preventing anybody under the age of 16 from creating social media accounts. You know, I'm not really opposed to that. Not at all, really. The social media platforms right now, it's the Wild West out there. If you turn your kids loose just to be able to get on Twitter and Instagram and Facebook and no restrictions, no guidelines or anything, just let them go. You might as well just take them down a dark alley somewhere in a rough city and just turn them loose and see if they can make it out. I mean, there's predators everywhere these days. By the way, in the survey, more than half, 55%, still think parents' responsibility to protect their kids online is it's their responsibility, not Meta or anybody else running these platforms. I think it's both, but I agree. Yeah, parents, you got to take the lead on this. Stay in your kids' business and regulate and restrict access to all these different things that are out there. And it is a nasty world out there in social mediaville. 7:28, Alabama's Morning News with traffic and weather together coming up here. We get it to you every on the 10, six times an hour all morning long, plus an update from Fox News and Leah Brandon, too.
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8: Charges laid by L.A. police against O.J. Simpson in connection with the brutal slaying of his ex-wife Nicole and 25-year-old Ron
9: Doesn't
8: Goldman.
9: Fit? You must acquit.
12: We, the jury, find the defendant, Orenthal James Simpson, not guilty of the crime of murder.
13: Dear Mr. Simpson, hello. It's me, Kim, Ron Goldman's sister. I'm sure it's really weird to be getting a letter from me, but for years, I've listened to what everybody else has to say about you. The lawyers, the media, but never from you. I'm wondering if you would sit down and talk to me. I just want to understand whatever can be understood. That's a letter that I wrote to the man I believe brutally killed my brother. I was declined this interview, but I still feel that need.
14: Hi, babe.
13: Hi, Daddy. Do you remember when I wrote the letter to the killer asking to see him? 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
13: 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I want to confront the fear, the grief, the anger, the loss, the shame. 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
17: The investigation is ongoing, and a man is dead following an officer-involved shooting in Birmingham's Inslee community. Officers responded to a call of a man walking around in the area, waving a gun and knocking on doors. When police arrived, the man advanced towards them, and the officer shot and killed him. Here's BPD spokesperson Lakita Wade.
27: It's very unfortunate when an officer has to take a life, and our hearts go out to the family of those who were involved in this situation. However, we're going to continue to protect the citizens of Birmingham.
17: That investigation is ongoing. I'm Leah Brandon.
28: And this is Alabama's Morning News with JT. We lead local. 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
29: Fox News, I'm CJ Pop. The U.S.-Canada trade war boiling over this morning. President Trump stirring the pot on Truth Social, suggesting changing the name of Lake Ontario to Lake America. The administration is waiting for Canada to respond with its own tariffs on U.S. goods in this trade war. From this dispute to the war, now on Iran's economy.
30: Secretary Scott Bessent announced Operation Economic Outcast, a U.S. plan to isolate the Iranian regime. Among the new sanctions that were announced are secondary sanctions that are actually targeting a variety of different assets, including technology, gold, aviation, and shipping.
29: Fox's Trey Yinks in Tel Aviv. Closing arguments could happen today in the Lindsay Clancy trial. The Massachusetts mom accused of killing her three little children. The judge turned down a mistrial request from the defense on Monday. 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
0: It is 7:34 now, the Alabama's Morning News. I'm JT. Sometimes when you fly, all kinds of problems arise, don't they? You know, it's just sometimes it's not as much fun as it used to be. And this is kind of interesting. An American Airlines passenger claims that her family was downgraded from business class on a transatlantic flight. That's a long one because American Airlines needed to transport their pilots. So they took their seats. Uh-oh.
9: Flying Miami to Milan, American needed to transport pilots, so we were kicked out of business class. The gate agent told me that we were the first on the list to be downgraded because we booked with miles. I spent a lot of money to get those miles, and I redeemed them and had confirmed business class tickets. For anyone who really knows the airline policies, especially if you work or have worked for an airline, when an airline has to involuntarily downgrade passengers, are award tickets prioritized over paid tickets for the downgrade? Because if they are, that's something every person using points and miles to book travel should know.
0: Yeah, I think that was a bad PR move there, American Airlines. What are you doing? Come on. You got enough problems as it is. All right, joining us now to take a look at what primaries are happening today. A number of states, including Oklahoma, Georgia, but the big one in South Carolina, I do believe. Evan Brown, our Fox correspondent on this. Darlene Graham versus Ralph Norman in this little runoff. Good morning, sir.
11: Good morning. Yeah, this is the day where South Carolinian Republicans will pick who their nominee will be for the midterm Senate race in November. That's that question will be answered. You know, Lindsey Graham was already nominated. He was intending to win another term. And I do mean win another term. I mean, he was overwhelmingly popular in South Carolina. Mm-hmm. I suspect he would have sailed to reelection very easily. So his sister, who's been appointed to fill the seat for the remainder of the term, is one of the two people running in this primary runoff. And her opponent is Congressman Ralph Norman. The question is, you know, who are they going to pick? And so it's been sort of a neck and neck race. I don't want to get too much into polling on Election Day, but we will probably, you know, have a nail biter tonight when they start counting things.
0: Yeah, and I think at the end of the day, we'll see how much of an endorsement factor President Trump's nod to, you know, Darlene Graham is in all of this. It's my prediction that she will win. The name is just so powerful in the state of South Carolina. And nothing against, you know, Mr. Norman. He's a good congressman. He's a Republican. And I think either one would do a good job, but I believe it's going there.
11: I think what you have here are two probably somewhat like-minded candidates who have kept it classy. I haven't heard of them getting nasty with each other. They presented, if they've done, maybe they did this right. Maybe they presented two good choices to their voting base.
0: All right, let's take a quick look over at Georgia and also what's happening in Oklahoma.
11: Georgia is a pretty easy race to look at. This is the 13th congressional district outside of Atlanta. David Scott was the representative there. He died earlier this year. His daughter ran in a primary that is now into a runoff, Marcy Scott and Everton Blair. Now that's a jungle primary type of thing where Republicans ran as well on the same line. No Republican advanced to the runoff, but this is a race to fill out the rest of the term, which ends in January. There is a parallel race going on, and that election will be in November for the next term for that congressional district.
0: So, all right, quickly in Oklahoma, they've got a big Republican governor runoff in Oklahoma. So, what's the picture looking like there?
11: So the governor race is one thing. I think the Senate Democratic primary run in Oklahoma is more interesting. You have lawyer Jim Priest, a bit more of a moderate, and a healthcare advocate, Nikhila Jasmine Thomas. She is the outwardly admitted socialist, mm-hmm. running in a Democratic statewide primary in Oklahoma, which is a very red state. And if anyone is going to laugh this off, I'm going to remind you what happened last week here in Florida, where statewide Democratic Senate primary, Angie Nixon, an admitted socialist, avowed socialist, beat out a so-called moderate, so-called establishment Democrat in Alex Vindman. Now, that perhaps maybe he had a bad rep among certain circles here in Florida, but Vindman outspent her 16-1, and she still, carried it. It wasn't even a nail biter.
0: Yeah. Let's not ignore these crazy socialist communists on the far left. They are popping up everywhere. Once again, a big indication, no matter what, if you can vote, get out and vote. It does matter. Evan Brown, thank you, buddy. I appreciate you. It's Alabama's Morning News, 7:39 now. Coming up, what is Bucky's CEO doing? Apparently he's not happy with blue states. The reason why? coming up. Also, Supreme Court lifting an injunction that has now been, taken away because of these mail-in ballots. There was an executive order that's going into effect, and the Supreme Court has given President Trump a temporary win in this effort. Details on this coming up after traffic and weather together here in just about 3 minutes.
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10: It's August 2023, a county government meeting in Pennsylvania's Lehigh Valley. A young woman, early 20s, steps up to the mic to speak.
15: My two-month-old son was happily drinking milk from his bottle when he quickly started choking, turned blue, and went limp. My boyfriend transported our son to the changing table as I grabbed an anti-choking device and my boyfriend began assembling it. Two pumps of the device and my son was conscious, gasping for air and coughing up milk.
10: They all went to the ER to make sure the baby was okay.
15: But upon arriving at Lehigh Valley Hospital, the diagnosis quickly became something so different.
10: One of the doctors had a theory.
15: She stated to my father and mother-in-law that we are young, first-time parents who got frustrated with our baby and violently shook him to make him stop crying, and a confession would only make things easier for us.
10: The parents were told to leave the hospital without their son, and he wouldn't come home for 7 whole months.
15: I'm a postpartum mom dealing with the grief and the trauma of my son being ripped from my arms, and I'm a mom who lost everything in less than 24 hours due to one doctor's misdiagnosis. Enough is enough.
10: And then the next person speaks, and the next one. The stories they tell form a pattern of parents walking into a Lehigh Valley hospital to get help for a child, only to leave without them. And the same doctor's name kept coming up again and again, a pediatrician.
16: I ask you, what kind of doctor does this?
10: That's what I wanted to know, too. From Serial Productions and the New York Times, I'm Diane Neary, and this is The Preventionist, a story about a doctor and the rise of a powerful field of pediatric medicine.
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21: Another pleasantly warm start this morning. Highs today around 93 degrees, partly to mostly sunny, and a 20% chance for a pop-up shower or storm, mainly south. Lows around 70 tonight. Highs in the low 90s tomorrow, a 60% chance for scattered showers and storms during the afternoon. Highs in the upper 80s on Thursday with another good chance for scattered showers and storms. I'm WBRC First Alert Chief Meteorologist Wes Wyatt on your side.
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0: 23 Democratic-led states and Washington, D.C. Sorry. It's going the other direction now, Dems. The justices said those states sued too early because the federal government had not yet put the new rules fully in place. The order tells the Department of Homeland Security to create state lists of people eligible to vote using federal records. It also calls for new rules for mail ballot envelopes and for states to send voter data to the U.S. Postal Service. Absolutely. We've got to return to as close to 100% integrity and fairness in our elections in every aspect. We're not there. Alabama is one of the better states at this, but around the rest of the country, there's bigger problems. And we're not perfect either. The Postal Service says it would use this information to track who was, you know, mailed a ballot, but would not decide who can vote or count ballots. The court said its ruling does not mean every step taken under Trump's order will be legal and states can file new lawsuits once specific rules, you know, are put into effect. The three liberal justices dissented, while the White House called that decision a win for election security. Now, a separate court order still blocks some Postal Service changes, although the Justice Department is expected to argue that yesterday's Supreme Court ruling should apply there as well. We've got to stay on top of who's getting these ballots, how many are getting mailed back in, the dates when they are allowed to be counted. I mean, Election Day is basically turned into Election Month. I mean, just get it in whenever you can. We'll see if we can count it or not. We'll make that decision when they arrive. It's really gotten crazy. All right, Buc-ee's owner, this is kind of crazy. Speaking of crazy Dems, the new CEO, I guess not new, but the CEO has made a new decision on where he's going to try and expand Buc-ee's. And he's shifting away from blue states. Oh, yeah. Arch Beaver Applin III says the chain is increasingly looking towards conservative, business-friendly states as it expands. I mean, the comments came about a week ago at the grand opening of the Buc-ee's first Arkansas location in Benton, right there along Sarah Huckabee Sanders and Tom Cotton, the governor and the senator. His message, basically, life is too short to build in communities that don't appreciate what Buc-ee's brings. Come on, fresh brisket on a brisket on the board? Who doesn't love that? I got to tell you, the turkey there, sandwich, just as delicious as the brisket. This CEO specifically praised conservative business-friendly states with strong workforces, saying that the political leadership matters from the governor and legislators down to mayors and local representatives. He also described Buc-ee's preferred environment as conservative, business-friendly, family-oriented. Now, he says this isn't an announcement that Buc-ee's is pulling out of blue states. Rather, the CEO is signaling that future expansion decisions may favor states and communities where the company believes its values and business goals are supported. He now has 58 locations nationwide, including our state here in Alabama, and the company has numerous additional stores planned through 2028. Basically, Buc-ee's isn't really just asking, where can we make money? Yeah, I think the CEO says they're also asking, where do people and local leaders actually want us? And if they're not wanted in some places, all right, fine. We'll move to where people like us. And if you've never been to Buc-ee's, oh, you owe yourself a nice little drive over to Leeds. Right there off of 20, you can't miss the sign. I'm sure you've seen it 100 times. So good. Everything in there, I mean, what do you need? Buc-ee's probably has it for you. Not to mention 125 gas pumps. All right, 7:48, Alabama's Morning News. Stay with us, retired Colonel Wes Martin, the latest on Iran and his thoughts on where we are with the sanctions and moving forward militarily, up next.
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4: Another pleasantly warm start this morning. Highs today around 93 degrees, partly to mostly sunny, and a 20% chance for a pop-up shower or storm, mainly south. Lows around 70 tonight. Highs in the low 90s tomorrow, a 60% chance for scattered showers and storms during the afternoon. Highs in the upper 80s on Thursday with another good chance for scattered showers and storms. I'm WPRC First Alert Chief Meteorologist Wes Wyatt on your side.
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5: Secretary laid out yesterday. President Trump was talking about, you know, where we are with Iran, and are they starting to maybe understand the situation they're in?
6: They are now coming around because there's not much they can say. When a country doesn't have any longer a Navy, an Air Force, radar, technical equipment, manufacturing. The leaders are gone. In fact, it's actually one of my biggest problems. I don't know who the hell to deal with.
5: Exactly right. I think that's everybody's question. And joining us now to talk a little bit more about this, retired Colonel Wes Martin is back. Welcome in, sir. Thanks for being with me.
7: It's always a pleasure.
5: So when you hear the president say, I'm not even sure who's making the decisions over there. He's not missing the mark, is he? This is kind of odd. There's people claiming...
7: No, he is missing the mark.
5: Is he?
7: The commander of the Islamic Revolutionary Guard Corps of Ahidi. He is the one that's calling all the military decisions. Pezeshkin, the president, he's a figurehead. And Mujtaba Khamenei is starting to come back in power. I've watched with some of his recent appointments. But President Trump is totally missing the number one resource that he could use to drop this regime, and he's missed it from the first day, and that's the Iranian people. And he's got to reach out to them. You remember in January they had the massive protests, and the Islamic Revolutionary Guard Corps came out with machine guns, and by their own estimates, they killed 36,000. Amnesty International more than doubles that number.
5: Well, let me ask you about this, Colonel, because you mentioned the Iranian people are the ones to be reaching out to. And I think everybody that I've talked to, and everybody agrees, ultimately, we're not in the rebuilding nation business in the United States. It has to be the Iranian people that come back and take over the situation. But as you described, maybe the timing's not just yet for that to be done until the regime's out of the way and the machine guns aren't available to go kill more people, because the Iranian people that want the change, you see what happens when they come forward to say, we want the change. Oh, really? Everywhere. Yep. So what do you do?
7: That's the old military philosophy about taking the bridge. You take it from both sides at the same time. And yes, we can do the military stuff, and we've done it. And President Trump did in January warn the Iranian government that if you kill your people, you harm your people, I'm coming in. The following month, he did come in, but he told the Iranian people stand down while all this bombing's going on. That was reasonable. But as soon as the first set of bombing stopped, then that's when he should have told the Iranian people, rise up. The end of next month, I'm sitting down with the National Council of Resistance of Iran, and we're going to start a way-ahead plan. And how do they present themselves to President Trump? And they themselves have got to reach out to all the Iranian people, the Baluch in the southeast, the Arabs in the southwest, the Kurds in the northwest, the Azeris in the north center, and 55% of the population, they're Persian. So there's some things that the National Council needs to do. That's one option. There are other organizations around, and I've told them, even in 2022, I wrote a letter which was signed for the national event. It was signed by a former FBI director, former U.S. Attorney General. Newt Gingrich signed it, and many, many others signed it. You've got to unite. It's time for the Iranian people all across the country to unite.
5: Colonel, have you had any discussions with current staff and brass at the Pentagon or in Hegseth's camp? Anybody that's currently in position at the White House and the administration and the Pentagon?
7: I have not. And that's why I'm getting with the resistance leadership of this organization. We've got to present a way ahead plan. And there is a way to get it to them. As I mentioned, Newt Gingrich works with this organization. Mm-hmm. So does Rudy Giuliani and Mike Pompeo and Mike Pence. Last time I saw Mike Pence was at one of their annual events. There is a way ahead, but the resistance themselves have got to come together and organize. And then Trump has to reach out to them, and they have to reach out to Trump. They have to do this coordinated.
5: Has anybody at the White House in the administration or the Pentagon talked to your folks that you just mentioned that are a part of trying to move the needle with the Iranian people getting involved in the resistance? Has there been any communication between anybody in that group?
7: To best of my knowledge, no.
5: It's been both ways.
7: And that's why I've told the resistance, and this is just one organization, and they have some people who are very strongly supportive of them and people very negative. We've got to address that at the end of September as well.
5: All right.
7: But that's too long.
5: Yeah, let me ask you a question quickly. We've got about 60 seconds. Your thoughts on Scott Bessent and Treasury Secretary moving forward with these intensified sanctions and clamping down economically. Will this move the needle?
7: With the Islamic Revolutionary Guard Corps?
5: Yes. No? Okay.
7: No, not with the Islamic Revolutionary Guard Corps. It can create even more chaos within Iran that the people will finally rise up again. And that's why we've got to reach out to them now. We've got to work with Iran.
5: Yeah, if they do rise up again, we've got to have their back, and they've got to know that we've got their back. They can't stand to walk into machine gun fire again.
7: Exactly.
5: All right. Very good, Colonel. I appreciate you. Retired Colonel Wes Martin, once again. Great insight and great knowledge of the situation that's going on. We'll have you back again, sir. I appreciate you.
7: Thank you, sir.
5: All right, 7:59, Alabama's Morning News. Traffic and weather together coming up. An update from Fox News and Leah Brandon, too. Stay here.
2: 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Coming up next, it's Glenn Beck on Gadsden's News, Weather, and Sports Station. 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
10: 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And we're going to welcome you guys all to Dudes on Dudes.
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0: down the hammer. CJ Pop of Fox News. Treasury Secretary Scott Bessent laying down the law on Iran. Fox's Trey Yinks in Tel Aviv.
1: Among the new sanctions includes an expanded list of secondary sanctions targeting digital assets, technology, gold, aviation, and shipping. In addition, the Treasury Department sanctioned nearly 60 entities, individuals, and vessels in multiple jurisdictions. The actions go after what the department describes as a network of shadow fleet vessels operating across many different countries. Iranian officials threatened retaliation to the economic measures. Another tanker was struck in the Strait of Hormuz with an unknown projectile while transiting the U.S.-approved southern route. The vessel had damage caused to its engine room and was disabled.
0: President Trump pokes the bear, floating the idea of changing the name of Lake Ontario to Lake America, posting on Truth Social, since he does not expect to do much business with Ontario any longer. It's part of the trade dispute with Canada, which is expected to reveal its retaliatory tariffs today. Second Lady Usha Vance responding to Michigan Democratic Senate candidate Abdul El Sayed, who suggested Vance's grandfather would have rejected her.
2: I have to admit, I kind of laughed because, yes, I never met JD's mama and papa, but I do know and love the children that they raised, you know, his mom, his aunt and uncle, and they have never been anything but incredibly loving. I mean, his aunt is like a second mother to me.
0: This from a Fox Friends exclusive that airs Wednesday morning. The U.S. Supreme Court hands President Trump a major victory.
3: It lifts a lower court block that prevented the administration from implementing key parts of Trump's March executive order, which called for the federal government to create lists of voters eligible to receive federal ballots. It requires states to provide information so the Postal Service can verify that voters on those lists are eligible.
0: That is Fox's Alex Hogan reporting. 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
14: A fatal shooting involving Birmingham police is under investigation. Jim Faraday reports.
15: Police say an officer responded to a report of an armed man on a street in Inslee pulling on car doors.
16: While the officer was en route, the call was updated stating that the male was still waving a firearm and knocking on residential doors. One report stated that he fired shots towards the residents.
15: No injuries reported to anyone inside the home, but in

0: to 7. And Alabama coach Kalen DeBoer revealing more about his decision to go with Keylon Russell as the starting quarterback.
1: He's continuing to feel comfortable with the offense, the command of the offense, the execution. He's done a better job at the more and more reps, as you'd expect, taking care of the football, balancing that with the ability to still be explosive and not be too conservative.
0: The Crimson Tide now getting ready for the season opener against East Carolina 1 week from Saturday at Bryant-Denny Stadium. And the Auburn Tigers are transitioning from fall camp to mock game week. They're getting ready for their season opener against Baylor. I'm Leah Brandon.
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3: Another pleasantly warm start this morning. Highs today around 93 degrees, partly to mostly sunny, and a 20% chance for a pop-up shower or storm, mainly south. Lows around 70 tonight. Highs in the low 90s tomorrow, a 60% chance for scattered showers and storms during the afternoon. Highs in the upper 80s on Thursday with another good chance for scattered showers and storms. I'm WPRC First Alert Chief Meteorologist Wes Wyatt on your side.
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0: The Glenn Beck Program. Glenn Beck is on. Hello, America. Welcome to the Glenn Beck Program. Well, the Ontario premier has threatened massive pain against the U.S. I want you to hear cut one.
1: As for the electricity, everything's on the table. Critical minerals, everything's on the table. But I can't do this alone, folks. I need every premier playing on Team Canada. And I'm confident that every single premier will be part of Team Canada. If he wants to put pain on Canadians, we'll leverage every bit of pain we possibly can on Americans. We could put massive, massive pain on the U.S. President Trump underestimates us, and that's the biggest mistake, underestimating your opponent.
0: Well, how much truth is there? What is this really all about? Why are we suddenly at war with Canada? Literally, we are at war with Canada, economic war. That's Mark Carney. That's not me. That's not Donald Trump. That's Mark Carney saying, they struck us. We are now at war. Okay, so what's really going on here? Because Canada going to war with us doesn't make economic sense at all. And I'm going to explain. So what's really happening? We'll do that in 60 seconds because it affects you. 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
1: Okay. So the talks have collapsed as of Friday, about midnight. 50% tariffs landed on about $20 billion of Canadian goods. We had a deal all week. We were working towards it. And at midnight Friday, Carney says no deal. Saturday morning, Mark Carney calls Donald Trump a miscalculation. By the afternoon, he had workshopped and he had a better word, war. You're at war when you got when you get attacked. We got attacked. We are at war. This is Canada. Okay. Mark Carney is not a stupid guy. He's not. He ran the Bank of Canada. He ran the Bank of England, mainly into the ground, but he ran the Bank of England. He's the first foreigner to hold that job in over 300 years. He can do the arithmetic in his sleep. 72% of everything Canada sells abroad, it sells to us. 72%. 85% of their crude oil comes down here because the refineries on our Gulf Coast are built to crack the heavy sour crude that Alberta scrapes out of the sand, and there's nobody else on earth who wants that much of it. Their aluminum smelters, they've got aluminum, they've got steel out the wazoo, but they can't make it into anything. Their smelters run on Quebec Hydro, and they ship it south. You can't win a trade war with the United States. He knows he cannot win a trade war with the United States. So why start one? Why? The answer is he's not fighting the tariffs. Just as I have told you, with everyone on earth right now, they are fighting the calendar. A currency strategist at Corpay, not a political guy, he's a market guy, he said on Monday, Carney appears to be betting that the November midterms will blunt the tariff drive and open the door to a better deal. That's the whole strategy here. Make sure Congress doesn't go to the Republicans. Absorb the hit for 10 weeks. Let American grocery bills and American layoffs do all the negotiation for you. Deal with the next Congress instead of the President of the United States. That's not a trade war. That's a campaign. And let me tell you, he staffed it like a campaign. Do you know that he hired in February a woman named Maya Johnson? He hired her right into the Prime Minister's office. Her title in the Canadian government directory was Senior Advisor to the United States Stakeholder Strategy. Where have I heard stakeholder before? Whose philosophy is, oh, I remember. That's the World Economic Forum. That's the global reset. That is the globalists all over the world wanting to make sure that you don't have freedom anymore, that you are a slave to the globalist corporation's slave state. Okay? Stakeholder strategy? Wow, that's not trade. That's not commerce. That's stakeholder. That is the Great Reset. Now, who is this woman? She's an American. She's a Democratic operative with campaign work behind her for Hillary Clinton, Joe Biden, and for Kamala Harris. So wait, he's hiring somebody who worked on the campaign of all the people that Donald Trump has run against? In July, he promoted her to Chief Operating Officer of the Prime Minister's Office. That position has never even existed in Canadian history. And it's now being run by an American? The person now running the daily machinery of the Canadian government, advising the Prime Minister on how to handle Donald Trump, spent her career trying to beat Donald Trump. That's not somebody you hire to negotiate with the president. You hire that person to destroy the president and find a way to get around him. Now, he's already told us what he's going to do. I know Jason is going to be doing a lot on this with the insiders today, because he's fed up with Mark Carney, and he's got all the stats and all the fact and figures. I'm not going to have time to get into it, all of it, but behind the scenes today, if you're a Torch insider, you're going to get all of that information, okay? In January at Davos, Carney gave a speech arguing what has happened with the world and the world order is not a transition, but a rupture. And I have to tell you, it is. Donald Trump is resetting the entire world. And the globalist powers do not like that. The great powers, he said, are using trade as a weapon and finance as a leash. And that the middle-sized nations of the world have to combine against it. His line was, if we're not at the table, we're on the menu. He got a standing ovation. And in Davos, that doesn't happen, okay? So the tariff fight is not about lumber or gasoline or oil or aluminum or anything else. It is the opening engagement in a much older project to hold the global economic system together the way they have made it since 1945 and the way that it benefits all the elites in the world until the Americans elect somebody who wants that back. Now, let me tell you, this has been tried before on us, and it has a name. And the name is almost as old as our country. And you'll never guess who's done it to us before. Canada this time, last time, France. Let me tell you that story in 60 seconds. First, let me tell you our sponsor this half hour. It is Z Factor. You heard me talk about Z Factor for years because I believe you want to take care of yourself. You know, you want to do the things that you love for as long as possible. But there's somebody else in your house that you probably would do anything to take care of. And I know when Uno was getting old, I wanted to make sure that he was out of pain. 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
1: Okay. So it's 1793, and France sends us a young minister named Edmond Genet. France is at war with Britain, and Genet's job is to pull America in. But Washington has just said, we're neutral in this, okay? We don't want to be a part of that because we know that that revolution in France is not like the American Revolution. We know it's godless, it's hedonistic, it's going to end poorly. So we don't get involved. So Genet does something no ambassador had ever done before. He didn't go to Philadelphia and make his case to the president. He landed in Charleston, and he started working the crowd, and he started recruiting American sailors and arming a captured British ship right there in an American harbor. He's giving speeches, letting himself be cheered. Well, Pennsylvania sends a man down to the docks and orders the ship held until Washington got back from Mount Vernon. Well, Genet loses his temper, and out comes the sentence. He said, if you try to stop me, I will appeal not to the president, but to the people. And he starts to talk a little revolutionary about Washington. Well, Washington hears that, and it's one of the very few times I have ever seen in history where you can almost feel Washington's blood pressure go up. He keeps his cool all the time. Not this time. Is a foreign minister going to defy our government and threaten the executive with an appeal to the people? Well, who was the guy who told George Washington about this? A patriot, a guy who actually loved France and wanted us to get involved in France. It was Thomas Jefferson. Jefferson was Genet's natural ally, the leader of the pro-French party in America. Jefferson cut him loose. He wrote Madison. He said, Genet is going to sink all of us if we don't stop him fast. So Jefferson sat down, drafted a letter demanding that France take him home. And in the draft, he wrote the sentence that had settled it for 200 years. The executive is the organ of the nation for corresponding with foreign powers, and it is the only one to whom it is lawful for a foreign minister to apply. You don't go around our president. That's Thomas Jefferson. Foreign agent does not get to divide American citizens against each other and then arrange them under the banners of this nation or that nation. Now, the point here is it didn't work in the past, but it might this time. So what happened to Genet? Well, they recalled him. The Jacobins took over Paris. They put out a warrant. The ship carrying his replacement was rumored to be carrying a portable guillotine with his name on it. Genet went to Washington, who he had just been trashing, and said, I need your help. I need asylum. Washington, the man he tried to go around, said, I don't hold any ill will. You are dangerous, but I do not have any wish to see you sacrificed. So he gives him asylum. So what happens? What happens to this guy? Okay. Genet marries the daughter of a governor of New York, bought a farm on the Hudson, became an American citizen, died at his bed at 71. 233 years later, the appeal from the president to the people is staffed, has a department with a job title. Now, let me give you the other side. Mark Carney knows that 72% runs both directions. 64% of the crude oil in this country that we import comes from Canada. Our Gulf refineries need the heavy sour crude, and Canada is where it lives. 76% of Canadians say walking away from the table was a right call. So he's not leading his country someplace where they don't want to go. He's following it. They don't like Donald Trump. They don't like America right now. But a prime minister facing a president who keeps calling his country the 51st state might reasonably conclude he has no deal available that is worth signing. But all of that is misdirection, okay? Because this isn't the argument he's making. The argument he's actually making is the argument he made at Davos in a room full of people who want the old system back. He is the leader of the old system. And by the way, it's not Canada I'd have you watch. Last week, the foreign minister posted something about sanctions coming at his country. And he said, oh, this is the day. This is the day the economic devastation is coming. He said the economic D-Day is just a diversion from America's own crisis. What is that crisis? Unprecedented debt, surging interest costs could happen in September. And he attached pictures of the headlines. He attached a New York Times story. $40 trillion. Set aside who said it. Look at what he's reading. Because our adversaries are no longer studying our carrier groups. I told you this yesterday. They are now studying our interest expense. They have concluded the fastest way to beat the United States is wait for the bond market to do it. And that's the war that nobody is covering. And I'm going to cover it in hour number three today. And it's so important. Because here's how it actually works, and it's not really complicated. Remember I talked to you yesterday about Japan, and I said Japan's currency fell to 40-year lows. To prop it up, Japan needs dollars, so we sent them dollars. The traditional way Japan gets dollars is to sell U.S. Treasury bonds. We can't have Japan selling our Treasury bonds. They're the largest foreign holder of our debt on Earth. If they sell them, then we have to get other people to buy them. So what do we have to do? We have to raise the interest rates. We have to give them more to buy those bonds. When they dump bonds, prices fall, yields rise, and every dollar our government borrows costs us more. So our interest rates go through the roof on $40 trillion. So the currency problem becomes our interest problem. So at the end of July, our Treasury bought yen for the first time since 2011. And thank God for Scott Bessent, because he started pushing something called the FEMA repo facility. That is an obscure Fed window thing that I'm not going to bore you with. But it allows foreign central banks to take its treasuries and sell them, instead of selling them, pawn the treasuries for dollars from our U.S. Treasury and our Fed, okay? Japan gets the cash, but the bonds never hit the markets. Our rates stay put. Bessent said he wants the ceiling raised, yada, yada. That's the tourniquet on this whole thing. This thing is so fragile. And I think it makes sense now why Bessent was hired. Because Bessent spent years at the Soros Fund management. And when he was hired, and I love Bessent, but I didn't when I first heard him. I'm like, wait a minute. He was working with Soros. Yes, he knows. He's been in this system. He knows how the system has been built where the arteries can be cut. And he's the guy making sure those arteries aren't cut. Okay? So now you have a 50% tariff on the front page, a $50 billion a day pawn shop on page 19. They're counting on you to watch the tariff, to not understand what's actually at stake. And Carney is doing what Iran is doing and everybody else. They're watching the calendar. Tehran is betting on our balance sheet. They're the same bet, placed by very different people, on the theory that America can no longer hold a position long enough to pay it off. Jefferson answered this call in 1793, and he wasn't even on this side of the argument. The appeal from the president to the people only fails when the people decline to take it, or the people are so misguided or so underinformed they don't understand what the president is doing. President Washington was making sure that America did not get into that foreign entanglement. President Trump is making sure we stay out of this globalist cabal. That's what you need to understand. That's what Carney is fighting for, the cabal. It's a game, and it's all about the election. He will inflict the pain on you and his own people, so he deals with a different Congress. All right, let me tell you about Leaf Filter. You know, you can take some comfort in knowing that your ancestors used to clean leaves out of their gutters. Your ancestors also crossed prairies in covered wagons. They lit their homes with whale oil. They got their teeth pulled out without Novocaine. I don't think we have to do what people have always done. This is why people have always done it. Yeah, it's not the best argument. Sometimes somebody just comes along with a better way of doing things. And when it comes to your gutters, that's Leaf Filter. It's professionally installed right over your existing gutters with a micro mesh system designed to let the water run through while keeping the leaves and the pine needles and the shingle grit and all the other debris out of your gutters so they can do the job they're supposed to do. Your ancestors did a lot of things the hard way because they didn't have a choice. You do. 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
3: Coming up, everyone is talking about the Lindsay Clancy murder trial, but no one is asking her defenders the right question. Glenn does, and that's next on the Glenn Beck Program.
4: Bringing down the hammer. Hammer, CJ Pop of Fox News, Treasury Secretary Scott Bessent laying down the law on Iran, Fox's Trey Yanks in Tel Aviv.
5: Among the new sanctions includes an expanded list of secondary sanctions targeting digital assets, technology, gold, aviation, and shipping. In addition, the Treasury Department sanctioned nearly 60 entities, individuals, and vessels in multiple jurisdictions. The actions go after what the department describes as a network of shadow fleet vessels operating across many different countries. Iranian officials threatened retaliation to the economic measures. Another tanker was struck in the Strait of Hormuz with an unknown projectile while transiting the U.S.-approved southern route. The vessel had damage caused to its engine room and was disabled.
4: President Trump pokes the bear, floating the idea of changing the name of Lake Ontario to Lake America, posting on Truth Social, since he does not expect to do much business with Ontario any longer. It's part of the trade dispute with Canada, which is expected to reveal its retaliatory tariffs today. Second Lady Usha Vance responding to Michigan Democratic Senate candidate Abdul El Sayed, who suggested Vance's grandfather would have rejected her.
6: I have to admit, I kind of laughed because, yes, I never met JD's mama and papa, but I do know and love the children that they raised, you know, his mom, his aunt and uncle, and they have never been anything but incredibly loving. I mean, his aunt is like a second mother to me.
4: This from a Fox Friends exclusive that airs Wednesday morning. The U.S. Supreme Court hands President Trump a major victory.
7: It lifts a lower court block that prevented the administration from implementing key parts of Trump's March executive order, which called for the federal government to create lists of voters eligible to receive federal ballots. It requires states to provide information so the Postal Service can verify that voters on those lists are eligible.
4: That is Fox's Alex Hogan reporting. 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
17: Senator Katie Britt is urging President Trump to reconsider his plan to expand beef imports. The president announced the U.S. will lift tariffs for up to 300,000 metric tons of ground beef over the next 90 days. The aim is to lower beef prices for consumers, but Senator Britt warns increasing foreign beef imports comes at the expense of our cattlemen. The Alabama Cattlemen's Association has been sharply critical of the plan. Mobile Mayor Spiro Chirigatis is proposing a $135 million budget budget. He wants to pay for having one police officer in each of the city's 90 schools. The mayor's had positive discussions also with Mobile County public school system leaders, though the financial terms still need to be hammered out. And the National Park Service turns 110 years old today. To celebrate, admission is free to all U.S. citizens and residents today. I'm Leah Brandon.
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12: Another pleasantly warm start this morning. Highs today around 93 degrees, partly to mostly sunny, and a 20% chance for a pop-up shower or storm, mainly south. Lows around 70 tonight. Highs in the low 90s tomorrow, a 60% chance for scattered showers and storms during the afternoon. Highs in the upper 80s on Thursday with another good chance for scattered showers and storms. I'm WBRC First Alert Chief Meteorologist Wes Wyatt on your side.
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1: All right. I want to talk to you about Lindsay Clancy. This is the woman up in Massachusetts. And let me give you the story before I get into the what people are saying right now. First of all, let's start with the important thing. Cora was 5. Dawson was 3. Callan was 8 months old. And they died in a house in Massachusetts, January 24th, 2023. Their mother has never disputed that she was the one who did it. The trial ends this week in Plymouth, Mass. Superior Court is hearing this case. But it's not about what happened. It's about one question. Is she responsible for doing it, even though she claims she did it? Is she responsible? Now, I want to make this really clear. I am not in that jury box. I have not heard testimony for 4 weeks. I have not been following every word that's happening. I haven't watched the witnesses. I am not going to sit here and tell you what I think the verdict should be. I've watched all of what's happening from the outside of the courtroom, and that's what I want to talk to you about, because I don't hear anybody saying these things. So let's start with something almost nobody in America knows, because it changes how you read every headline that you see on this case. Massachusetts does not use the word insanity. The doctrine is called lack of criminal responsibility, and the test has two doors to it. Door one, because of a mental disease, she couldn't appreciate what she was doing wrong. That's the first one. Door two, she could appreciate it perfectly well, but she lacked the substantial capacity to stop herself. Either one of those doors is enough, okay? And here's the crazy part. It might surprise you. She doesn't have to prove any of it. Once the defense raises it with credible evidence, the burden flips entirely to the state, okay? So the Commonwealth now has to prove that those two doors don't work for her. The prosecution does not have to prove that she was criminally responsible beyond a reasonable doubt. What they have to prove is a negative about the inside of a woman's mind to the highest standard our law knows. That's a really high bar. And not just the one that people assume, not pointed in the direction that people assume. So how did this happen? Let me go back. 1843, Scottish woodturner named Daniel McNaughton. He walks up behind a man in a street in London. He assumes that he is the prime minister and he shoots him in the back. But he didn't shoot the prime minister. He shoots the prime minister's secretary, a man named Edward Drummond. Dies 5 days later. At the trial, the medical witnesses testified that McNaughton was living inside of delusion that the government was hunting him. And so the jury acquitted him. Now, see if this doesn't sound familiar. England lost its mind, and so did the Queen, because Queen Victoria had been shot 3 times in the last 3 years at that time. One of those men had been acquitted on insanity as well. And so she writes to Robert Peel to say, every time this law gets tested, it seems to be of no use to anybody. So the House of Lords, they reach back, they dusted off a medieval power, the right to summon the judges of England and make them answer questions. So on June 19th, 1843, the judges came, they gave their answers, and those answers, The Macnaughton rules became the test for insanity across the entire English-speaking world for the next 150 years. Did he know the nature of the act? And if he did he know it was wrong? Two things you should know about how that turned out. First, Macnaughton didn't go home. He went to Bedlam for 20 years. He died in Broadmoor in 1865. Not guilty by reason of insanity has never meant not guilty and out the door. Okay? Second, the rules written to punish him would have convicted him. He knew exactly what he was doing. He was just wrong about who deserved it. Okay? America, we have run this same game in our own lifetime. John Hinckley shoots the president in 1981, gets acquitted in 1982. The country erupts. Congress narrows the federal test in 1984, strips out that second door, the one whether or not you could control yourself, and leaves the question of, did you know? Massachusetts never followed, okay? Both doors are still open in Plymouth this week. So here's the part, hard part. If Lindsay Clancy was so ill that she could not know what she was doing, then somebody has to explain the file. Because this was not a woman that nobody was watching. In the 3 months before she killed the children, she was seeing a psychiatrist. She was also seeing a psychiatric nurse practitioner. She was seeing therapists. She was in an outpatient program. She had been to an emergency room. She spent 5 days at an inpatient at McLean. This is one of the finest psychiatric hospitals in the world. And she was discharged with a diagnosis, major depressive disorder, severe without psychotic features. Prosecutors wheeled prescription bottles into the courtroom as evidence. She was taking everything. And her treating psychiatrist testified at their last appointment on January 23rd, the day before she kills her children, she had no thoughts of hurting herself, no thoughts of hurting anyone else, and that she never in any session ever expressed any plan to harm her children or anybody. So which is it? If the experts are right that she couldn't know, why didn't the experts know? I think there's two answers to this, and neither one lets us off. The first one is it's invisible. She hid it. Or that it came to her in hours that no clinician on earth could have ever seen. And that helps her defense enormously. And frankly, it's the most terrifying version because it means there's no warning to miss, okay? The second is that it was visible, but only in pieces. And nobody ever held all the pieces. Her psychiatrist has testified she never went and got the records from the other practices. The nurse practitioner at the other practice testified she never spoke to the Rhode Island Hospital. She didn't even have the records from McLean. A rebuttal witness this month noted that there were no records that anyone ever ran on her blood to see how she was metabolizing all of the medications she was on. She was adjusting her own doses over a patient portal. The McLean psychiatrist, who said she saw no psychosis, acknowledged on cross-examination she had never in her career treated a case of postpartum psychosis. So it only happens in one or two in 1,000 births. So most physicians never see one. So she had 6 providers, 8 or 10 medications, and nobody had the whole file. Now, the law is going to disappoint anyone who wants a villain in a white coat. Massachusetts, like most states, only imposes a duty to warn when a patient names a threat against an identifiable person, or has a violent history. She told every one of them the opposite every time. So legally, that's the end of it. Legally, morally, they're different rooms. If a woman that sick and that medicated and that fragmented across so many different providers, and the system's answer is, well, I didn't have a duty to wonder. It's not a defense of medicine. That's an indictment of it that nobody's ever going to be sued over. Okay, so nothing happens there. So where do we stand on this? What does all of this mean? Forget all about all that, because you and I can't decide this. Okay, we're not in the room. We might have opinions on it, but we can't decide it. So what do we talk about? We talk about what's happening on the sidewalk and on your phone. Hundreds of women have shown up outside that courthouse in pink. There's a trend online where moms post a video of themselves with the kids in the background and the caption saying, "Same, Lindsay." Same what? Same what? Say that whole sentence out loud, will you? Because if the answer is that you've been so overwhelmed that you've had thoughts about killing your own children, then put the phone down and call some help. Because that's a medical emergency. That is insanity. There are lawyers already saying they'll pull those videos into custody fights. And whatever you meant by it, that's where it goes. And then there's the other thing. Because a certain part of the internet can't tolerate a tragedy without a villain. So let me give you a couple of these highlights from what we're seeing now online. Here's one defender, Cut 15, TikToker, says she'll never hate Lindsay Clancy. Listen to this.
16: You are never going to make me hate Lindsay Clancy. You're just not. I know better than anyone that the government would rather prosecute mothers than ensure they're adequately supported.
1: What? Where does that come from? Where does that come from? What kind of mental illness is that? Where is your evidence of that? First of all, you shouldn't hate Lindsay Clancy. I'm not asking you to hate her. You shouldn't hate her. You should have empathy. Even if she knowingly did it and is going to prison for murder, you should still have empathy for her. What good is hate on her? But she's saying you're never going to make me, because she won't even go there because she's convinced that the government wants to put women in jail and would much rather jail them than help them. That's mental illness. Okay, here's the next one, Cut 14.
19: But what does happen every single day is women are failed by the system over and over and over again. And I'm not just talking about the medical system. I'm talking about the systems that exist and fail women.
1: Oh,
19: so I'm talking about her family system. Obviously, her family system failed her. Her husband failed her. Her in-laws failed her. Her parents failed her. And I'm also talking about the medical system. It is very, very...
1: Stop! Insanity again! The medical system failed her. Her husband failed her. Her whole case is no one knew this. No one knew this. There was no way to spot this. That's her case. How did her husband fail her? See, this is where, you know, when you can't find a villain, you just go look for the nearest person, okay? And that's her husband, Patrick. There's security footage showing exactly where he was. He was the one who came home. He's the one who made the call. He's the one who publicly has forgiven her. This is the man who lost all three of his children and his wife, his whole world in one moment. And then strangers looking for a victim, looking for a villain, decide on the internet that he arranged it. That's mental illness. But this is what happens to a society when we get uncomfortable with the idea that a person can be responsible for something. Blame doesn't evaporate. It just has to relocate. It goes to the system. When the system won't hold it, it goes to whoever is standing closest. So here's where I land. And I say this as somebody whose own family has walked through mental illness, through suicide, through multiple attempts of suicide, through that long, dark hallway. I have real sympathy. I am not a guy who thinks postpartum psychosis is a story women make up. It's real, and it is savage, and it is missed constantly, as is most mental illness. But the standard has to stay high anyway. It has to stay high precisely because it is real. Because a defense that can be reached from ordinary depression and exhaustion is a defense that will eventually be used by people who have neither. High standards are how we keep mercy meaningful. 12 juries have to decide whether the Commonwealth cleared that bar. And I certainly trust them more than I trust the people on the sidewalk. And somebody has to say the last part. Do you notice nobody is wearing pink for Cora? There is no trend or no one wearing blue for Dawson. There's no hashtag for Callan, who was 8 months old. Notice nobody's wearing pink for them. Our priorities are wrong. Our compassion is misplaced. Everyone in this story, we should have empathy for and compassion. But we are just lather, rinse, repeat on victimhood and who to blame. This is sickness. Our entire society is sick. More in a minute. 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
24: Russ Faria was charged with a crime that he swore he did not commit.
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0: So there are people breaking up over this. Their relationships are being destroyed over this. And it's probably maybe for the best. There's a text that's going viral. I can't vouch that it's real or not, but it seems believable. The woman writes, so you're breaking up with me over an effing opinion? He writes back, no, I'm breaking up with you, not over an opinion. I'm breaking up with you because that opinion showed me a fundamental difference in our values. I can have compassion for somebody struggling mentally without excusing what happened to those children. If I'm choosing someone to potentially be the mother of my children, I need to trust their judgment completely, especially when it comes to protecting them. What you said has created a doubt in me that I can't ignore or gamble my future children on. I mean, I hope justice is served here, but our country is so mentally ill now, I'm not sure that it will. And it is not wrong to break up with somebody who has a very wild,
1: Gadsden's
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7: America, I'm Therese Crowley, Fox News. Canada preparing to unveil new retaliatory tariffs against the U.S. after failing to take the U.S. deal. It's Canada's response after President Trump told Canadian leaders to fall in line or face far worse consequences than the tariffs already imposed, and now posting he's considering renaming Lake Ontario as Lake America, in that we don't expect to be doing much business with Ontario any longer.
8: President Trump posting on Truth Social in part On January 1st, 2027, tariffs on all cars, trucks, both large and small, automotive parts and steel will be increased to 50%. Built in the U.S. and there are zero tariffs, Canada will be treated like a state no longer. The goods represent about 5% of Canadian exports to the U.S. and are worth roughly $20 billion. Canada is responding. Dollar-for-dollar retaliatory tariffs take effect September 8th, targeting U.S. sectors, including steel and dairy.
7: Fox Business' Lydia Hu. President Trump also posting the failing Islamic Republic is not paying large segments of their military while killing protesters, a humanitarian crisis of epic proportions and must be stopped now. As the U.S. Treasury applies the final economic squeeze.
9: Treasury Secretary Scott Bessent launched Operation Economic Outcast, warning of strong sanctions against nations doing business with Iran.
10: It is now a time for world leaders to make a decision between prosperity and isolation.
9: Bessent says a process of level setting is underway to let countries know what is expected of them.
10: It is no longer acceptable to operate in the gray spaces of this conflict.
9: Iran's currency hit a record low Monday, and the United Arab Emirates announced last week it is suspending all trade.
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18: A lawsuit filed by the family of a murdered Tuscaloosa nurse will proceed. Ada Doss was shot and killed in May while leaving her job at DCH. Her husband is suing the hospital and the security contractor. A judge denied a motion from the accused killer's attorney to halt discovery until after the criminal trial. A Doss family attorney, Paul Patterson, says postponing the civil case is unacceptable.
19: Ada Doss deserves justice. Drew Doss and these girls deserve justice. They have the right to explore their claims and, of course, hopefully bring this to a resolution sooner rather than later.
18: DCH has declined comment. A fatal shooting involving Birmingham police is under investigation. An officer responded to a report of an armed man on a street in Ensley.
20: While the officer was en route, the call was updated stating that the male was still waving a firearm and knocking on residential doors. One report stated that he fired shots towards the residents.
18: Sergeant Lakita Wade says the officer then arrived and confronted the suspect.
20: He gave verbal commands to drop the weapon. The subject advanced toward the officer. The officer fired shots, fatally wounding the subject.
18: An investigation is ongoing. A former top official

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1: Another pleasantly warm start this morning. Highs today around 93 degrees, partly to mostly sunny, and a 20% chance for a pop-up shower or storm, mainly south. Lows around 70 tonight. Highs in the low 90s tomorrow, a 60% chance for scattered showers and storms during the afternoon. Highs in the upper 80s on Thursday with another good chance for scattered showers and storms. I'm WBRC First Alert Chief Meteorologist Wes Wyatt on your side.
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1: Glenn Beck is on.
2: We were just talking about Lindsay Clancy, that case in Massachusetts, the woman who killed three of her children, blew up the whole family. Now we're deciding whether she's responsible or not. The guy who murdered the healthcare executive, you know, because he had some issues, some complaints, is he really responsible? The people who, in the name of BLM, burned down, you know, a good portion of a major city in the U.S., were they responsible? In almost every case in our progressive world now, no one is really responsible. The people who came here illegally, are they responsible or is it ICE? You see, when no one is responsible, somebody else has to be. Or some past transgression of 150 years ago is responsible. Or the system is responsible. And that leads to insanity. But there is a very, very simple phrase that everyone knows, everyone agrees with. It comes from Spider-Man, or so you think it does. It comes from Spider-Man, and everybody thinks, oh yeah, that's absolutely true. But nobody's ever run that backwards. And let me teach the doctrine of the Spider-Man and show you how this insanity can be stopped that fast when you realize the truth that Stan Lee gets the credit for, but he really isn't the one responsible. I'll explain that here in just a second, because somebody's responsible. Who is it? Rapid Radios, if you own a business, you probably have an entire category of things you buy for work that becomes completely useless the second you leave work. But communication doesn't have to be one of them, because the same basic problem you have Monday through Friday, how do we keep people, you know, connected when they're spread out all over, doesn't magically disappear when the weekend starts. The people just change. 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So who's responsible? Everybody knows, especially with Spider-Man. I'm going to go see the movie this week. I hear it's really, really great. But I was watching Spider-Man Noir on a plane, and the line came out, with great power comes great responsibility. And everybody knows, or they think they know, who said that. It was Uncle Ben dying in the street, teaching a kid in Queens the lesson that made him Spider-Man. Except he never said that.

0: I mean, I did some research on that. Look it up. Go find Amazing Fantasy number 15, August 1962. That line is not in the dialogue. It's a caption in the last panel over, you know, it's the narrator's voice over the boy walking away in the dark. But Uncle Ben has two lines in that entire comic, and that is not one of them. It got put into his mouth decades later, and now it's carved on every tombstone in every version of the story we've told ever since. But Stan Lee didn't invent it, okay? The oldest match anyone has found, listen to this, comes from the French Revolution. It's from a decree of the French National Convention, May 8, 1793, written for men who are being sent out into the countryside with what the document itself calls unlimited power. And they were reminded that great responsibility follows, and it's inseparable from great power. These were representatives on a mission. Within a year, those people became what we now know as the Terror. They were the guys with the guillotine. So the line is older than the comic, and it was aimed at government, not a teenager in a mask. But it's true either way. Now, here's what I want you to do. I want you to take that and run it backward. If great power brings great responsibility, this is so eye-opening, then what does no power bring? No power brings no responsibility. No responsibility. Nothing is your fault. Nothing is your job. You can't be blamed for the border, the debt, the schools, the rot in your own town, the killing of, you know, your own children, because what could you do? What could you have possibly done? Now, that's not a curse. It sounds like a vacation, and it is the oldest sales pitch on earth, and we've been here before. Now, please stick with me because it's all going to make sense in the end, but let me tell you some history. In an Athenian courtroom, a free man gave testimony under oath, and his word stood on his own. You're never going to forget this lesson once you learn it. But a slave's word was worth nothing. Under the law, a slave's testimony could only be entered into evidence if it was extracted under torture. What? Rome kept the same rule, okay? The man standing right there, he saw the whole thing, but the court could not take his word until they tortured him. Now, we hear this and we think savagery, but it's because we don't understand the logic beneath it. And it's the logic that I want you to see. Because I spent some time on my vacation, I learned this, and I'm like, wait a minute, what? The oath is only worth something from a man who can be held to it. You break your word as a free citizen, what happens to you? You lose your name, you lose your standing, you might lose your business, you might lose your place in society, you might lose your freedom and go to jail. But a slave has none of that to lose. He couldn't own anything. He couldn't sign anything. He couldn't be sued. You're gonna run my name into the mud? I'm a slave. He had nothing. Nothing was his. He had no power, so he had no responsibility. Having no responsibility, there was nothing binding his word, so they had to burn it out of him instead. So read the latter from the bottom. No power, no responsibility. No responsibility, no honor. No honor, no word. A man whose word means nothing is not a man in the room. He's furniture that talks. And that's the whole problem with slavery. That's the whole architecture. That's the slave's job inside. It's slave's job is simple. Obey. Study the faces of the powerful so you know which way the wind is blowing before it starts to turn. That's not a life. That's weather forecasting. All to just stay alive. Okay. So why am I telling you this history and talking about Spider-Man with everything that's going on? Because this is truly everything we're facing. It's everything we're facing in the Lindsay Clancy case. Everything we're facing. Let me take you one more step. Let me tell you about a slave and his freedom. When a Roman freed a slave, the ceremony was very short. A judge took a stick, a rod, and laid it on the man's head. They shaved his head and they put a cap on him. Okay. It was a plain felt cap. It was undyed. It was brimless. It was a cheap hat. Okay. It was a working man's hat. You could buy one in every market in any empire. But the meaning was this: this man is free. So what did the cap actually get him? Really nothing. You get the cap, all you get is responsibility. You could now own property. You could now sign a contract. You could now be sued. You could be ruined by your own bad decisions. And in court, nobody laid a hand on you. You raised your hand and you swore, and the clerk wrote it down like anybody else's. It didn't have to be burned out of you anymore. That was the gift. It wasn't comfort, not safety. It was liability. You now had responsibility. The freedman's first fruit of liberty was now everything's your fault. You can be sued for it. You can be jailed for it. All of it. Congratulations, you're free. 17 centuries later, revolutionaries stuck it on a pole and called it the Cap of Liberty. It is a colonial icon. It sat on Liberty's head on our earliest copper cent. She didn't have the crown. She didn't have the rays of light. It was a cap. It's on the seal of the United States Senate. It's on the emblem of the army. It's on six seals of our states. You have carried a free slave's hat around in your pocket your entire life. You didn't know it, and you called it liberty. So now listen to what you're being told every single day. The problem's too big. The system's rigged. You're only one person. Your vote doesn't matter. You're not an expert. Who are you? You don't have a degree. What college did you graduate from? The credentials that you have no credentials. The money, the platform, the training, all of it. Life is complicated. This is complicated. Leave it to the people who understand it. What do all of those sentences end? They all end with the same four words. Whether they're spoken or not, they all end with the same four words, and it's the key to everything. I'll tell you about that in 60 seconds. First, our sponsor is LifeLock. You know, having your identity stolen probably sounds like lots of fun. After all, the cool kids are doing it these days. Millions of people have their personal information exposed, stolen, or passed around by criminals. So at this point, you almost feel left out if somebody isn't, you know, pretending to be you. But here's the problem. 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
0: You're being told every single day the problem's too big, the system's rigged. You're only one person. Your vote doesn't really matter. Okay. Every one of those sentences ends with the same four words, whether they're spoken or not. Let us handle it. Let us handle it. We'll handle it. We got it. Don't worry about it. Notice the craft here? Nobody ever asks you to admit you're a slave. They just ask you to admit you're overwhelmed. And that's much easier to get somebody to say out loud, I'm overwhelmed. We say it. We say it unprompted with a little laugh. I'm just a dad. I'm just a mom. I'm just a guy with a truck and a route. I'm just overwhelmed with everything. We finish the sentence for them now. We do the master's paperwork for free. And then there's the modern comfort that our great-grandparents never had. You can be furious about all of it for 4 hours a night, but never move a muscle. Being informed feels like you're being responsible. Sharing it feels like you're doing something. Outrage is the cheapest counterfeit of responsibility ever invented. And it's sold to you day and night in an infinite roll. And every hour we spend on it, we get two things at once. Angry and innocent. I did something. That's the real payment here. Powerlessness buys you innocence. None of it's your fault. It's the billionaires. It's Washington. It's the algorithm. It's your childhood. It's the century you were born into. It's them over there. And some of it might be partially true, but it is still the most expensive thing you will ever buy because you pay for it with your cap. Here's what's true instead. Nobody declared you to be free. No magistrate or judge laid a rod on your head and then gave you a cap. You were born with it on. And the men who founded this country didn't grant you that. They recognized it, which is why they use the word inalienable, meaning nobody can take it. Listen carefully. Nobody can take it, and you cannot sell it either. You can only forget you have it. And the more power than you have, so much power. You have more power than you think. It just doesn't look like the kind that's on television. You decide where your children and your grandchildren go to school, what they believe about this country. You decide, not the school, not the phone. You do. If you'll do it, you decide whether your word means anything. And if you keep it for a year, you'll have something most people in public life have traded away. Your word, your good name. You have a mouth, and you can say the thing out loud that everybody else in the room already believes quietly, but you're going to be the only mouth that actually opens up and says it. You can be at a school board meeting on Tuesday night, or a city council, or a water board. And I promise you, the world, the rooms are damn near empty. But the decisions are real, but nobody's there with their cap making the decision. This is my decision, not yours. You can get out of debt because a man who owes nobody can say anything he wants. You can learn one hard skill. You can be kind to somebody who doesn't deserve it, which is the one thing no policy will ever accomplish. You can get on your knees, which is where I'd start. And none of that is grand. None of that's Moses. Nobody's Moses. If you're waiting for Moses, the one guy who's going to show up and fix it, you'll wait until they bury you, and you'll have spent your whole life studying the faces of the powerful, just trying to guess which way the wind is turning. You're not weak. You're not incapable. It's not too big. You were never asked to carry all of it. You were just asked to carry yours. So pick up your power. Stop listening to people who's blaming it on somebody else or then always playing a victim. You're not a victim. Live your responsibility. It is a gift given to you by God, not a government. The cap was already on your head. You were born with it. Maybe we should start making liberty caps again. Or maybe it'll be a good reminder. I'm not a slave. I have choices. With my freedom, the first thing that came with that cap was responsibility. I have a responsibility. I have a mouth. I have a mind. I have a brain. I can read. I can write. I can stand. I can build and not tear down. Wear it. Wear your liberty cap, because I am sick and tired of every story I look at. Everybody saying, well, it wasn't me. It wasn't me. It's not my fault. It's their fault. It was, you know whose fault it was? In 1641, my great-great-great-great-great-great-great-great-great-great-great-great-great-great-great-great-great-great-great-great-great-great-great-great-great-great-great-great-great-great-great-great-great-great-great-great-great-great-great-great-great-great-great-great-great-great-great-great-great-great-great-great-great-great-great-great-great-great-great-great-great-great-great-great-great-great-great-great-great-great-great-great-great-great-great-great-great-great-great-great-great-great-great-great-great-great-great-great-great-great-great-great-great-great-great-great-great-great-great-great-great-great-great-great-great-great-great-great-great-great-great-great-great-great-great-great-great-great-great-great-great-great-great-great-great-great-great-great-great-great-great-great-great-gr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doesn't happen to you. It doesn't just happen to you. Nobody's trying to get you. I mean, unless they are trying to get you. And there are some people that are, you know, Donald Trump, they're out to get him. In fact, I'm going to introduce you to somebody they are absolutely out to get. But this person's not going to play the victim. Not going to play the victim. Donald Trump doesn't play the victim. He pulls his pants up and he's like, oh, yeah? Yeah? Watch this. Don't you want to be, even if you don't agree with Donald Trump, don't you want to be a little more like that, that no one in the world is going to stop you? They're just not going to stop you. You know who the successful people are? The people who look at life, no matter what has happened to them. I mean, look at Elon Musk. Do you know what his life was like? His life was a nightmare. Didn't stop him, did it? He could play victim. He could be a really good victim. Do you know what happened with my father? Do you know how bad my father was? Do you know what my childhood was like? I got beaten all the time. I was put in a hospital by kids who used to beat me up. I mean, I had a horrible life. He didn't do that. Why are we doing it? I'd rather be the second half of Elon Musk's life. And not all of it. I mean, I don't want to name my kids with numbers, but the guy has taken responsibility. He's like, yeah, you know what? I don't care if you say no. I will figure out a way to do it. That's what America was. That's what America is. And if we forget that, we are done. We're done. I told you yesterday, I had somebody that you know and most likely respect, and I'm not going to, because it was in a private conversation, say to me, I don't have a lot of hope for America because Americans aren't determined anymore. They're not determined to be free. They don't even know what it means. And they're just willing to go along. Stop it. Stop it. Don't teach that to your children. You're not a victim. They're not victims. No matter what happened to them, they're not victims. They're survivors. They're thrivers. They're Americans.

0: There's a reason Christians can't look at what's happening to the Jewish people and simply say, well, that's their problem. Because their story is our story. Christianity didn't appear out of nowhere 2,000 years ago. We are a branch grafted onto a tree whose roots run through Abraham, Isaac, and Jacob. The prophets we read, the psalms we pray, the commandments we teach our children, the things that the Lord himself based all of his ideology, all of his theology on, come through the Jewish people. Jesus was a Jew. I hate to break it to you. The disciples were Jewish. You can't separate the Christian faith from the people and the history that gave birth to it. So I don't care what the current trends appear. I don't care. I know every time I read this commercial, it costs me. It costs me much more than I could ever make from reading a commercial. It costs me. But we have a personal responsibility to do the right thing. The International Fellowship of Christians and Jews has spent decades maintaining that bridge between Christians and Jews. 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
1: Why are Democrats in the media trying to destroy devoted Trump staffer Natalie Harp? 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
2: America. I'm Therese Crowley, Fox News. Canada preparing to unveil new retaliatory tariffs against the U.S. after failing to take the U.S. deal. It's Canada's response after President Trump told Canadian leaders to fall in line or face far worse consequences than the tariffs already imposed, and now posting he's considering renaming Lake Ontario as Lake America, in that we don't expect to be doing much business with Ontario any longer.
3: President Trump posting on Truth Social in part, on January 1st, 2027, tariffs on all cars, trucks, both large and small, automotive parts and steel will be increased to 50%. Built in the U.S. and there are zero tariffs, Canada will be treated like a state no longer. The goods represent about 5% of Canadian exports to the U.S. and are worth roughly $20 billion. Canada is responding. Dollar-for-dollar retaliatory tariffs take effect September 8th, targeting U.S. sectors, including steel and dairy.
2: Fox Business' Lydia Hu. President Trump also posting the failing Islamic Republic is not paying large segments of their military while killing protesters, a humanitarian crisis of epic proportions and must be stopped now. As the U.S. Treasury applies the final economic squeeze.
4: Treasury Secretary Scott Bessent on Operation Economic Outcast, warning of strong sanctions against nations doing business with Iran.
5: It is now a time for world leaders to make a decision between prosperity and isolation.
4: Bessent says a process of level setting is underway to let countries know what is expected of them.
5: It is no longer acceptable to operate in the gray spaces of this conflict.
4: Iran's currency hit a record low Monday, and the United Arab Emirates announced last week it is suspending all trade.
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2: We're learning more about the death of an Alabama State University student. Montgomery police found 20-year-old Ava Walters dead at an off-campus ASU facility. Her boyfriend, Jaleel Bivens, has been arrested, and court documents share that based on his statements, authorities believe he strangled her to death. The investigation is ongoing, and a man is dead following an officer-involved shooting in Birmingham's Inslee community. Officers responded to a call of a man walking around in the area, waving a gun and knocking on doors. When police arrived, the man advanced towards them, and the officer shot and killed him. Here's BPD spokesperson Lakita Wade.
3: It's very unfortunate when an officer has to take a life, and our hearts go out to the family of those who were involved in this situation. However, we're going to continue to protect the citizens of Birmingham.
2: That investigation is ongoing. I'm Leah Brandon.
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4: Another pleasantly warm start this morning. Highs today around 93 degrees, partly to mostly sunny, and a 20% chance for a pop-up shower or storm, mainly south. Lows around 70 tonight. Highs in the low 90s tomorrow, a 60% chance for scattered showers and storms during the afternoon. Highs in the upper 80s on Thursday with another good chance for scattered showers and storms. I'm WPRC First Alert Chief Meteorologist Wes Wyatt on your side.
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0: All righty. I want to talk to you about some. I want to talk to you about a survivor. I want to look at the SOTS here. I think I have somebody. Yeah, here's the original. Here's the original comment from John Ossoff about somebody that works with the president, who I know, Natalie Hart. I want you to listen to this. Cut four.
1: And while the sailors on the Lincoln fight his war, while he fruitlessly drains our munitions and oil reserves, the president sleeps through his meetings. He golfs and trades stocks. See, he doesn't want to do the job. He wants to build his ballroom and travel with Natalie on their apparently defenseless flying palace gifted by the Emir of Qatar.
0: Notice how the crowd goes wild when he mentions Natalie Harp. Okay? Why? Why is that? This is the whole sentence. He didn't say affair. He didn't say mistress. He didn't say anything a fact checker could grade. He just said her first name and said it, you know, the way you'd say a say something about a man's girlfriend. And then he stood there while the crowd did the rest. 72 hours later, Slate was running a headline asking whether the president of the United States is sleeping with his executive assistant. The Daily Beast published her private letters. CNN counted her tweets from 5 years ago. The Guardian ran two separate pieces. The New Republic, a writer there who once ran Obama's social media accounts, explained that she's a danger to the Republic. Oh, my gosh. Everything is a danger to the Republic. Except them, of course. The Washington Post flew a reporter to Nicaragua to interview her estranged brother, who is, and I am not making this up, an actual Sandinista. Che Guevara books on the bookshelf, an SLN flag on the wall, and that's who they use as a character witness against her. What the hell? Let me tell you why they're doing this. Natalie Harp is 35 years old. She graduated from Point Loma Nazarene. She got her MBA from Liberty at 24. In her mid-20s, she was told she had stage 2 bone cancer. She failed all the chemotherapies. No clinical trial would take her. She said publicly that doctors had offered her opioids and disability, do not resuscitate paperwork, a conversation about dying with dignity. And she didn't want any of it. She's like, no, I'm going to live. And that's when she found, instead, a doctor willing to prescribe an approved drug for an unapproved use. Now, she credits the right to try law that came from Trump. She said it on Fox. President heard her, put her on stage at the 2020 convention. Okay? Now, watch what that coverage did. This month, grown adults with press credentials began asking whether she actually ever really had cancer. Snopes actually had to publish a piece, an actual fact check, on whether this woman's cancer was real. They're finding her account is largely believable, though her description of the drug suggests she might have gotten it through a pathway that existed for decades before the right to try. Okay. Fine. Argue the law. You're actually making a case she was lying about her cancer? Look, this policy dispute, that's fine. She may have gotten the mechanism wrong. I don't know. But that's not what you're doing. Okay? They went after whether she was sick or not. And the letters come from Michael Wolff, the same Michael Wolff whose own defenders describe him as prone to embellishment. And he got them while writing a book. In them, she tells the president that he's all that matters to her. She never wants to let him down. And quoting Jane Austen, that she's unworthy of him. Read them. Read them. You know who that is? That's written by somebody who believes she was left for dead and one man stopped on the road. And it happens to be the president of the United States. And the president of the United States, a guy who, no matter what the press says, is not the monster. I've checked for the horns, is not the monster that everybody says. Her own brother, the Sandinista, went on CNN to attack her and said, I don't even think this is physical. It's just gratitude. That's the prosecution's star witness giving you the defense. I want you, I don't want you to be blackpilled on this because we have been here before. We've got the t-shirt. We've been here before. Washington, D.C., 1829. The new Secretary of War had married a woman named Peggy. She was a tavern keeper's daughter, widowed young, her first husband dead at sea. The rumor went around that she had been with Eaton before the funeral. There was no evidence. There was a rumor. And it was delicious. And the wives of the cabinet decided they're not even going to be in the same room with her. They won't sit at the table with her. The vice president's wife led it. Well, Andrew Jackson, because he's seen this movie before, he lost his mind. He watched what the newspapers in 1828 did to his own wife, Rachel, an adulteress and a bigamist. Rachel died a few weeks before he took the oath, and until the day he died, Jackson believed the gossip from the newspapers and everybody in Washington is what killed her. He buried her in the dress she was going to wear to the inaugural ball. So when this started happening to somebody else, he went nuts. In September of 1829, he called his cabinet into the room. He brought affidavits. He brought witnesses. He brought clergymen who spread it. And he said, produce a source. They couldn't. Andrew Jackson sat there and rendered a verdict on a woman's chastity. He said, she's as chaste as a virgin. None of you have any evidence. You only have rumors. Well, it didn't work because it never works. The government seized up for 2 years over the gossip about one woman. And by the spring of 1831, the entire cabinet had to resign to break it. But here's what I want to teach you. There was one man in Washington who had simply been decent to her, helped her out of her carriage, came to her house, didn't play the game. That guy was Martin Van Buren. He was a widower, no wife to enforce the boycott. Jackson never forgot it. Van Buren went from Secretary of State to Vice President to President of the United States. And the man he passed on was Calhoun, whose wife was the one who started the rumor. When Daniel Webster saw what was happening in real time, he said out loud, this ridiculous social turmoil might decide who succeeds the chief magistrate. And he was right. Nobody remembers the rumor, but everybody lives in the country that rumor built. Now, loyalty. They keep calling it a cult. So let's look at the receipts because they're older than politics. Rona Graff answered an ad in 1987 and sat outside of Donald Trump's door on the 26th floor of the Trump Tower until April of 2021. 34 years. She rose to senior vice president. When prosecutors finally put her on a witness stand to hurt him, she described the work as stimulating. Matthew Calamari, a linebacker out of New York, working a temporary security gig at 1981 U.S. Open. During the Everett Martina Navratilova semifinal, he threw out some hecklers near Trump's seat. Trump hired him. He's the chief operating officer of the Trump organization today, 45 years from bouncer to the C-suite. Dan Scavino, assistant manager at the golf club in Westchester in 2004, ended up in the West Wing. In 1980, Trump handed the construction of the Trump Tower, the entire tower in New York City with all the unions in that decade to a 31-year-old woman named Barbara Rez. First woman to ever run a major New York construction site. First. She said he told her he thought men were generally better at work, but the one thing women were good for, they are good for being better and worth more than 10 good men. Now, no HR department on earth would let him finish that sentence, but he gave her the building. Barbara Rez campaigned against him, wrote a book against him, hostile witness, and the promotion still happened, which is exactly why it counts. Look who's around him now. Susie Wiles, first woman in American history, first woman in American history to be White House chief of staff. Kellyanne Conway, first woman to run a winning presidential campaign. His daughters went to Wharton and Georgetown Law, and they adore him. Not one of these women have ever asked you to see her as a victim. So the press does what they always do. That's the trick. It's the oldest one in the book. You can't touch him, so you go after whoever's standing next to him, and you call it a concern. Now, I'm passionate about this because I know Natalie. I've watched that woman in her 20s. When I first met her in her 20s, she when I saw her, I don't know, four times ago when I was at the White House, she was so tired she could barely hold her eyes open, still on duty, still working. She was awake because he was awake. They gave her a nickname for it. You know, they call her the human printer because she carries around a portable printer and hands him things on paper. They mean it as an insult, but it's not. I've spent my life around people who chase power. Nobody carries the printer. Nobody stays up. The ones who do are usually the ones who owe somebody something real. She's not a security threat. She's not a scandal. She's a young woman who thinks she should be dead and isn't, working for the man she credits it with. And she's being taken apart on national television for the crime of standing too close because they can't get him. I got to tell you, nobody will remember what the rumor was, but she'll remember the year that they said it. And here's what the left forgets. A lot of people give up. A lot of people just quit or they comply. I got news for you. Natalie's not one of those. Trump isn't either. You'd think at some point you'd learn your lesson. I'm not a quitter. Hopefully you're not a quitter. But I got to tell you, never mess with people who never give up. Never screw with them. And she's a proven survivor. She's been with something that is actually trying to kill her, cancer. The cancer you now want to deny. Let me tell you something about people like Natalie. Your attacks are only going to make her stronger and more determined. You did it to Donald Trump. Do you think Donald Trump would be the same guy he is today if you hadn't hauled his ass in front of court, if you hadn't lied about him, accused him of everything under the sun, and then tried to kill him over and over and over again? Do you think he'd be the same guy? No. But he's a guy, Natalie's a woman, that will get back up. When somebody punches them in the face, they'll stand back up. They're not afraid of you. She's going to only get stronger. You are building a stronger foe. Do you even understand that? And at the same time, you're teaching all of the rest of us who you are. Because of your actions, we're not only learning who you are, but we're learning who we are. Because if you wouldn't do stuff like this, I wouldn't be saying things like this. I wouldn't have to be reaching inside of me going, what is it I really believe? Am I willing to stand up for that woman? You damn right I am, because I know who you are. I know who you are in the press. I've seen this movie before. Back off. Or better yet, don't, because you're just going to make her into a juggernaut. I'm praying for you, Natalie. Everybody on the staff is praying for you. They are weak. They're pathetic. You're not. Back in a minute. Okay, your cell phone bill is one of those bills that never achieved, you know, really anything. 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

to the end of the summer of 250 on Torch, and we've had brand new content every single week all summer long designed to educate and celebrate and preserve our history. And there's a quiz now at the top of glenbeck.com for your families. 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
4: Heats up. Gianna Gelosi, Fox News. Canada expected to announce retaliatory tariffs against the United States after President Trump told Canadian leaders to fall in line, taunting our neighbor to the north further today by threatening to rename Lake Ontario Lake America.
5: President Trump announcing on social media the U.S. is giving serious consideration to renaming Lake Ontario Lake America as the trade war with Canada intensifies. In a post on Truth Social, he suggested it was under consideration because the U.S. did not expect to be doing, quote, much business, unquote, any longer with Ontario, which is Canada's most populous province and home to its auto industry. Lake Ontario, which straddles the U.S.-Canada border between New York State and the province of Ontario, gets its name from the Iroquoian word meaning Great Lake or Lake of Shining Waters. Lillian Wu, Fox News.
4: The U.S. announcing Operation Economic Outcast, the goal to isolate Iran by economically choking it off from the rest of the world. Fox's Trey Yinks in Tel Aviv.
6: Among the new sanctions includes an expanded list of secondary sanctions targeting digital assets, technology, gold, aviation, and shipping. In addition, the Treasury Department sanctioned nearly 60 entities, individuals, and vessels in multiple jurisdictions. The actions go after what the department describes as a network of shadow fleet vessels operating across many different countries. Iranian officials threatened retaliation to the economic measures. Another tanker was struck in the Strait of Hormuz with an unknown projectile while transiting the U.S.-approved southern route. The vessel had damage caused to its engine room and was disabled.
4: Meantime, a federal judge rejected Jeffrey Epstein associate Ghislaine Maxwell's request to overturn her conviction, ruling Maxwell's petition was meritless, and the Epstein file she highlighted as evidence in her defense actually only incriminated her further. She was convicted on sex trafficking charges, sentenced to 20 years in prison. 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
14: A fatal shooting involving Birmingham police is under investigation. Jim Faraday reports.
15: Police say an officer responded to a report of an armed man on a street in Inslee pulling on car doors.
16: While the officer was en route, the call was updated stating that the male was still waving a firearm and knocking on residential doors. One report stated that he fired shots towards the residents.
15: No injuries reported to anyone inside the home, but investigators say they found property damage. Sergeant Laquita Wade says the officer then arrived and confronted the suspect.
16: He gave verbal commands to drop the weapon. The subject advanced toward the officer. The officer fired shots, fatally wounding the subject.
15: The suspect's name has not been released. An investigation is ongoing. I'm Jim Faraday.
14: Voters in Bessemer head to the polls today to decide races for mayor, city council, and school board. Plans for that massive data center have put the council under scrutiny. Every council member is facing opposition. Mayor Kenneth Gulley, who supports the data center, is facing three challengers who oppose it. The challengers say there was a lack of transparency by Gulley and other officials who signed NDAs. The polls are open today from 7 to 7. And Alabama coach Kalen DeBoer revealing more about his decision to go with Keelan Russell as the starting quarterback.
17: He's continuing to feel comfortable with the offense, the command of the offense, the execution. He's done a better job at the more and more reps, as you'd expect, taking care of the football. Balancing that with the ability to still be explosive and not be too conservative.
14: The Crimson Tide now getting ready for the season opener against East Carolina 1 week from Saturday at Bryant-Denny Stadium. And the Auburn Tigers are transitioning from fall camp to mock game week. They're getting ready for their season opener against Baylor. I'm Leah Brandon.
0: And another update happens in 30 minutes on Gadsden's News, Weather, and Sports Station.

0: Glenn Beck program. Glenn Beck
1: is on. So I want to talk to you a little bit about tariffs and what is really going on in Canada with a couple of really great experts this hour so you can fully understand it. But let me quickly tell you what the United States put on the table for Canada. 10% tariff on Canadian softwood lumber imposed last year under Section 232, eliminated, not reduced, but gone. 25% tariff on cars, cut. Because Canada earns further reduction for any American content in the vehicle, the number could have landed as low as 7%. Steel, 50%, down to 25% for the majority of what Canada ships us under a quota system. Aluminum, down 50% to 25%, no quota at all. Products made from steel and aluminum, golf clubs, beer cans, cut by 10 to 25 points with a floor to 15, and 50% tariffs that took effect Saturday morning on dairy, wine, hockey sticks, and about 5% of everything Canada sells us, suspended. Now, there are a couple of things, and I could get into what's called transshipment, and maybe if we have time, we will. That is something real, and that is something that we are demanding, and that is really important, especially with Canada, who is now cozy with China. But I don't think this is what really is going on. This is all about the election, and this is about the old world order that Donald Trump is disrupting. And this is the pushback. They think that if they can get the American people to vote for Democrats and put Congress and the Senate into the hand of Democrats, they don't have to worry about Donald Trump, and they'll get everything that they need, and we'll go back to the old system that was screwing you. And they're hoping that you won't figure this out in time. So he's screwing the Canadian people and the people of the United States because of a globalist dream. You don't believe me? I know somebody who has the receipts. Ezra Levant is joining us from Canada in 60 seconds. First, on a normal day, it's a bowl of oatmeal and it's just breakfast. You barely think about it. But if the power's been out for a few days, the stores are closed and the roads are suddenly a mess, suddenly that bowl of oatmeal looks like something you trade a lot for. That's why preparedness isn't about predicting which disaster is coming. You don't know. 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Yes, I am. And Ezra Levant is joining me now, the founder of Rebel News, the host of the Ezra Levant Show, and a good friend of the program, a good friend of America, and a good friend of mine. Ezra, what is this actually all about?
2: Glenn, great to see you, and it's great to talk to so many Americans about what goes on between our two countries. You know, we're the best friends, Canada and the United States. It's even hard to tell us apart sometimes. World's longest undefended border. You can't even tell sometimes which side you're on. But we've got a new prime minister. I call him Justin Trudeau 2.0, but it's like the next Terminator in the series. He's smarter and harder working than Trudeau. But he's a globalist deep in his bones.

0: He has three citizenships, not just Canadian. He's also an Irish citizen and a British citizen. In fact, he lived in London until 2 years ago. He has repeatedly said he thinks that Canada is the most European country other than those actually in Europe. He talks about pivoting away from the United States.
1: But he also trashes the United States, but he's moved a major business to America. So yeah. I don't even know who he is.
0: His wife and kids are down there. He was the chairman of something called Brookfield Asset Management, which is a slightly smaller BlackRock. His last move as chairman was to move the headquarters from Toronto to New York. But let me tell you what he's always believed in, and I'll give you some proof. He has always believed in replacing America as the hyperpower. He believed in a multipolar world where power shifts away. Let me give you an example. In 2019, Mark Carney was the head of the Bank of England. He gave a speech, which you can find on their website to this day, where he talked about how do we get the world to stop using U.S. dollars as the currency of choice? How do we get to, well, his suggestion, the Chinese renminbi? And he had this 20-page speech where he talked about how it was critical to move the world off of U.S. dollars to reduce U.S. domineering, that was the word he used, for a new world order, that was the word he used. Mm. So he's been an anti-American for a long time. He was a trustee of the World Economic Forum, so he's a globalist in the mold of George Soros. And just last year, he went to Beijing, met with Xi Jinping, who he met with before in his job at Brookfield, and he declared in public on camera that he wants Canada to be part of the China-led New World Order. If I put all these things to you, that he's a man with three passports, he thinks of himself as a citizen of the world, he has dreamed about displacing America as the powerful nation, and he chose to scupper a free trade agreement with America in favor of a China-centric world order. Now what he's doing makes a lot more sense. And I fear that he is driving Canada away from America. And you know who noticed that? There's a Chinese propaganda outlet called Global Times. It's one of their English language propaganda forums. They were so thrilled with the fact that Carney walked away from the free trade deal. They called it a China-style response. And they noted that China and Canada stand alone against America. Glenn, we can talk for as long as you like about the details, but the headline is globalist Prime Minister of Canada tries to realign the country towards China away from America. I got 100 proof points for you, but that's the real story.
1: I'm going to get into transshipment tomorrow because I think it's really, really important. But let me just quickly just say transshipment is one of our sticking points. And what it means is Canada can't import something from China, then replace the made in China, put a made in Canada label on it and sell it to us. It's extraordinarily dangerous and really bad for Canada to do that as well.
0: Well, and you see the point here. Yeah, that's exact. Transshipment is a huge thing, Glenn. I'm happy to talk about it today because China now sees Canada as an entry point, not just into the U.S. market, but in that Global Times propaganda piece yesterday, they noted that Canada is part of the Five Eyes security group. You know what I mean? It's sort of like the super friends of NATO. It's like the best buddies. Canada, the United States, UK, Australia, New Zealand. France is not in it. Germany is not in it. This is for true allies. And in that Global Times Chinese propaganda piece, they said that Canada is a former close ally. And they say it's quite noteworthy that Canada is rebuffing America, even though it still has this deep access. So China can't believe their luck. They couldn't keep it to themselves. They boasted about this. Not only is Carney allowing Chinese steel to sneak in, be relabeled, and then shipped at dumping prices into America. But I don't know if you know this, Glenn. Last year, I mentioned when Carney went to China and announced that he was joining the Chinese New World Order, he threw them a bone that had never been given to them before. He said, China, you can sell into Canada 49,000 electric vehicles a year, and that's going to go up. You know what an electric vehicle is, though. It's like an iPhone with wheels. It's got so many sensors. It is a data collector. Those are 49,000 spyware vehicles being dumped into Canada. First of all, it's 49,000 cars that won't be made in Canadian factories. But those are spy mobiles, like sort of the Google Street View. Like, they will scoop up everything in their sight. The U.S. ambassador has already said, don't expect to drive those across the border into the States. Why would Carney let that in? Why would Carney do that to our own auto industry? Why would he do that provocation to the Americans? Well, he wants to join the Chinese-led New World Order. He actually used those words, Glenn.
1: So the Canadian people, though, are for it. I mean, the Canadian, he's not leading the Canadians where they don't want to go. The popularity of this move is very high. What are we going to do?
0: You know, Canada and the United States, like I say, we really are best friends. But 250 years ago, America broke free, and a lot of what they called the United Empire Loyalists moved up to Canada. So let's say you were on the wrong side, the losing side of the American Revolution. You could stick around or you could go north. And so an enormous number of passionate monarchists went north to Canada, and there was always a bit of an anti-American vibe. It was always under the surface, because that's the history. Then you had the War of 1812, etc. So there is a bit of an anti-Americanism that's always been there. It flared up under Pierre Trudeau, because he would always go to Cuba, and he would taunt America. Flared up again under Justin Trudeau. So it's beneath the surface, and Mark Carney has gone to work on that wound with salt and sandpaper, and he has rubbed it raw. And for all of Donald Trump's flourishes, you know, he gives people nicknames, and he uses taunts. Like, it's part of his personality. And that prickles Canadians, because we're sensitive. But holy smokes, has the invective coming back been off the hook? I don't know if you've seen any of the clips of the Premier of Ontario, the largest province. I don't want to swear on your show, but the things that he was saying are shocking. And there's the Premier of the province of Manitoba, who has actually, I don't even want to say his accusation, he accused Trump of being a pedophile. This is the equivalent of a governor of a state. Like, the insane invective. And it's whipping things up into a fury. And you know what happened? Mark Carney tattled first. He ran to the teacher in the schoolyard with his version first, and Canadians bought it. So Mark Carney said, the reason we didn't get the trade deal is because Donald Trump wants to destroy our sovereignty. The reason we didn't get the trade deal is because Donald Trump attacked French Canadians in Quebec. So Canadians heard this from our prime minister and said, oh my God, that's exactly what we thought Trump would do. We're angry at America, we're angry at Trump, and we're happy we didn't sign this trade deal. Go Carney, boo America. But the thing is, he ran and tattled with his side of the story first, but it turns out it wasn't true. Let me give you two quick points on that. It is true that the United States has said to Canada, we don't want you to be able to sign a trade deal with non-market economies like China if you're in this USMCA. Because what would happen is just what you talked about with the transshipment of steel. If Canada were to do a trade deal with China, that would, again, give them an entry into the U.S. market. So our USMCA trade deal since 2018 has had a provision in it saying that any country can veto any other country. Canada, Mexico, U.S. can each veto each other if they want to do a deal with China or other non-market economies. So that has been in the deal for 8 years. Last week, Mark Carney says it's an outrage. Trump wants to take away our sovereignty and our right to do free trade with people around the world. Who does he think he is? Well, I don't know. All three countries signed the treaty because they all understood that China was a threat. Do you see what I mean? It was a mischaracterization of an old provision. Mark Carney was making it seem like Donald Trump was trying to boss Canada around, but it was something all three countries, Canada, Mexico, U.S. agreed to. Last point, I'll stop. I know I'm ranting, but I want to show you the deceptiveness with which Mark Carney has tried to turn the Canadian people against America. You know that a quarter of Canada are French-speaking Quebecers, and they're a little bit sensitive to the fact that they're a minority. This yeah. small minority in a huge continent of North America, the French language and French culture, they're worried it's going to be in decline, and you can understand that. They want to keep their roots. Mm-hmm. So Mark Carney says, I defended Quebec. Donald Trump wanted to attack the French culture, the French-Canadian culture, and I won't accept that. Oh, really? Trump said that? And again, in your mind, if you've been fed anti-Trump propaganda your whole life, yeah, yeah. it's easy to imagine Trump is disparaging the Quebec people. Well, it turns out that Carney was, again, misrepresenting what happened. Canada was demanding that Netflix and other U.S. streaming companies pay a 5% tax, and that money would be given to Canadian competitors of Netflix, including in the French language. And your U.S. trade representative, Jameson Greer, said, well, that's just a tax. That's an unfair tax. We have no problem with Quebec culture. You just can't tax American companies in a discriminating way for that. So it wasn't an attack on anyone or any culture or any language. It was the United States saying, sorry, you can't put a Netflix tax in your country for any reason. And you see what Mark Carney did? It was a tax dispute. Carney said, no, no, no. He hates Quebecers. He wants to attack our French people, and I'll defend them. It's that deceptiveness. But the Canadian media has, it's a Trump derangement pandemic up here, Glenn. And so I'm worried. Go ahead. I've been ranting. You go jump in.
1: No. I want to just take a quick break. I've got 1 minute. I got to take a break and we'll come back. And I just want to hit, because I think we're in the same point of view, but this is going to play out. It's going to be bad for Americans. It's going to be bad for Canadians. I think it's going to be worse for you guys than us. But we have an election. So how much of this is just election? And how much of this pain are the people of Canada willing to take? I mean, I know we're pretty wimpy, but Canada, you've already got your housing cost, your medical cost. Everything is out of control in Canada, much worse than it is here. How long can he pull this game and expect to get away with it? We'll talk some more here with Ezra in just a minute. And remember, one of the things that Mark Carney wants to do is get rid of our reserve currency status. We're going to talk to Carol Roth about what that actually means to you, because this one affects you. We'll do that in 60 seconds. First, our sponsor is Chapter. There are certain things in life where having more choices is great. Ice cream, books, where you want to go on vacation, Medicare plans. Sure. But I'm sure that anybody who's looked at a giant pile of Medicare options and said, oh, good, I was hoping this would take all week. That's the problem. You're making a decision that will affect your doctors, which ones you can see, your prescriptions, your money. You just want to pick something and hope for the best. This one really matters and is so confusing. 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Licensed Medicare advisors will help you understand what's available so you can make an informed decision without having to become the Medicare expert yourself or just go with whoever's trying to sell you something. 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They compare every medical plan nationwide. Nobody else does this. They have found people in this audience an average of $1,100 a year in healthcare savings. And the call is absolutely free. It'll take about 20 minutes. Dial #250, say the keyword Chapter. It's #250, keyword Chapter. 10 seconds, station ID.
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1: So, Ezra, I've only got 2 minutes left. How does this play out? How does this play out with the Canadian people?
0: Yeah. Well, he's going to get a huge win in the next election because anti-Americanism is fashionable again. He's going to win politically. The economy will be devastated, but he'll win. He'll be the prince of a declining country.
1: Wow. That is sad. And how much of this is all about elections that are happening here in America?
0: Well, that's the thing is Mark Carney and Canadian Liberals are very closely tied with the U.S. Democrats. There's a lot of cross-pollination.
1: Oh, I know.
0: I saw Canadian members of Parliament campaigning in a Florida primary the other day. What's going on there? And there's American staff working in the Prime Minister's office. It's they really are close cousins.
1: Yeah. I'm sad that our countries have come to this, and I look forward to the day when we're not hating each other. I can tell you, I don't know of a single American that dislikes Canadians. They don't like Carney, and maybe some do like Carney, but for the most part, nobody hates Canadians, and we want to have a good, open relationship, but we cannot have a relationship with somebody who is trying to collapse us, give the power to China, and get rid of our reserve currency status. That's suicide for the United States. And I appreciate all the work that you have done on this, Ezra.
0: Well, you're very kind. You know, I think that Mark Carney knows that he can appeal to the worst instincts of Canadians. I mean, Canadians love America. Everything about our whole country and our culture is focused on you. And we've had a sort of a favored nation status. And I hate the fact he's tearing us apart. Trump, you know, sometimes makes it easy for Carney to do that.
1: You know, I know.
0: By taunting.
1: I know.
0: Canadians are having thin skin. I don't know. It makes me sad, too.
1: You know what? If I have time, tomorrow Trump is going to be on with me. I'm going to ask him, hey, can you say something nice about Canada? Not Carney, but just the Canadians, to let them know that you've been joking about the 51st state or whatever. Trump will join me tomorrow. Ezra, thank you. God bless. All right, let me tell you about Relief Factor. 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
3: Tomorrow at 9 a.m. Eastern, don't miss Glenn's blockbuster interview with President Trump as they discuss Canada, Iran, and the economy. 9 a.m. Eastern, only on the Glenn Beck Program.
4: Heats up. Gianna Gelosi, Fox News. Canada expected to announce retaliatory tariffs against the United States after President Trump told Canadian leaders to fall in line, taunting our neighbor to the north further today by threatening to rename Lake Ontario Lake America.
5: President Trump announcing on social media the U.S. is giving serious consideration to renaming Lake Ontario Lake America as the trade war with Canada intensifies. In a post on Truth Social, he suggested it was under consideration because the U.S. did not expect to be doing, quote, much business, unquote, any longer with Ontario, which is Canada's most populous province and home to its auto industry. Lake Ontario, which straddles the U.S.-Canada border between New York State and the province of Ontario, gets its name from the Iroquoian word meaning Great Lake or Lake of Shining Waters. Lillian Wu, Fox News.
4: The U.S. announcing Operation Economic Outcast, the goal to isolate Iran by economically choking it off from the rest of the world. Fox's Trey Yinks in Tel Aviv.
6: Among the new sanctions includes an expanded list of secondary sanctions targeting digital assets, technology, gold, aviation, and shipping. In addition, the Treasury Department sanctioned nearly 60 entities, individuals, and vessels in multiple jurisdictions. The actions go after what the department describes as a network of shadow fleet vessels operating across many different countries. Iranian officials threatened retaliation to the economic measures. Another tanker was struck in the Strait of Hormuz with an unknown projectile while transiting the U.S.-approved southern route. The vessel had damage caused to its engine room and was disabled.
4: Meantime, a federal judge rejected Jeffrey Epstein associate Ghislaine Maxwell's request to overturn her conviction, ruling Maxwell's petition was meritless, and the Epstein file she highlighted as evidence in her defense actually only incriminated her further. She was convicted on sex trafficking charges, sentenced to 20 years in prison. America's listening to Fox News.
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18: Senator Katie Britt is urging President Trump to reconsider his plan to expand beef imports. The president announced the U.S. will lift tariffs for up to 300,000 metric tons of ground beef over the next 90 days. The aim is to lower beef prices for consumers, but Senator Britt warns increasing foreign beef imports comes at the expense of our cattlemen. The Alabama Cattlemen's Association has been sharply critical of the plan. Mobile Mayor Spiro Chirigatis is proposing a $135 million budget he wants to pay for having one police officer in each of the city's 90 schools. The mayor's had positive discussions also with Mobile County public school system leaders, though the financial terms still need to be hammered out. And the National Park Service turns 110 years old today. To celebrate, admission is free to all U.S. citizens and residents today. I'm Leah Brandon.
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4: Your first alert forecast includes a good mix of sun and clouds. Temperatures today in the low and mid-90s will feel like the triple digits in West Alabama. Overnight tonight, temperatures in the low 70s, and tomorrow will introduce scattered showers and thunderstorms. Highs return to the lower 90s and rain at times through Thursday and potentially even into Friday. For WBRC, I'm First Alert meteorologist Megan Thomas on your side.
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0: There are some people that are making the case right now that losing the global reserve currency status, the United States, which is an amazing privilege, will be good for us. And you can make the case if you look at, we've got to start building things. If you want to start making things in America, it helps to not be the reserve currency, because when you're the reserve currency, it is, you know, it's hard. Your dollar is the best in the world. Your money is the best in the world. And so it costs more for the rest of the world to buy things from here. But if we're more like, I hate to say it, Mexico, we have bigger interest rates on our house immediately. We have huge interest rate on our debt immediately, which means the government will have to do more because we can't just keep printing money because we don't hold the world reserve currency anymore. So our lives dramatically change. It's not Armageddon overnight, but it is it's the end of the America that we know. That's the way I look at it. But I want to get Carol Roth on because she's much better at this. She is a former investment banker, and she really cares more about the Main Street than Wall Street, and she can explain this. And I want to talk about what's happening with Canada and Carney. But first, you know, he is pushing for the end of America to have reserve currency. What does that do, and what does that mean, Carol, to the average person?
1: Yes, well, obviously, you have somebody like Carney, who was on the foundation board of the WEF, somebody who was the envoy yep. for the UN's climate finance. Why would he not want the U.S. to be the center of the global universe? Because he doesn't want the U.S. to be the center of the global universe. And that's when you hear being the world's reserve currency, that is sort of the shorthand. You know, we have had the pole position in terms of being in the center of global finance. Now, on a technical basis, what does that mean? It shows up in a few different ways, Glenn. One, the literal reserve asset. So when central banks hold money in reserve, they do it so in a basket of currencies. And historically, predominantly, that has been in the U.S. dollar, less so in other currencies throughout the world. So that's the reserve piece. But there's another piece to this, and being sort of the center of the financial world. One is, how are goods priced, traded, and settled throughout the world? Well, right now, primarily, whether it is energy, whether it is food, whether it is copper, you know, whatever the commodity is, those are priced and settled primarily right now in U.S. dollars. So that's a big piece of being the center of the financial universe. And then, of course, when countries borrow, what currency are they borrowing in? And because all these other countries don't have the same perceived stability, they're often borrowing in U.S. dollars. So obviously that gives us a lot of strength, not only in that sort of historical privilege of access to cheap financing, access to cheap goods and whatnot, but, you know, in terms of our strength of being able to use economics, to use finance, to use the dollar to get countries to acquiesce and do what they want, which makes it clear as to why somebody like Carney would not want the U.S. to have that, what is historically known as exorbitant privilege.
0: How do we pay for things like our military alone? If people are dumping the dollar, our dollar is worth less and less. We can't get the financing with a 50 or 40 trillion, soon to be 50 trillion, $40 trillion debt. Nobody's going to loan us money without extraordinarily high interest rates. So how does that not just collapse everything?
1: Yeah, I mean, that is the $40 trillion and growing question. Yeah. It used to be, for, you know, having this privilege, like I said, that you would have central banks and they would be what we consider to be non-price sensitive buyers. They would go out and they would buy our treasuries no matter what on the regular, so that they would have them in reserve and for, you know, whatever else they needed. Right. And we're seeing on net that central banks have abandoned that, and that's heavily been led by China. But if you look at things since 2014, over the last 12 years, you add up all the times that they have bought central banks and all the times that they have sold, on net, there actually have been net sellers. So who's buying when we have $2 trillion deficits? We have price-sensitive buyers. You have hedge funds and individuals. And so they're not buying at any cost. They're saying, okay, what is an interest rate where we're going to actually loan to the United States that has this debt, that has these deficits, that doesn't seem to be getting serious about anything, that has their debt has been downgraded. And so that price that they require to buy the debt continues to go up. And that is the struggle that is running through everything, because as we know, we have to pay interest on the debt based on what that market, that these price sensitive buyers are saying that, that they're going to loan to us at. And that means now that our interest expense is higher. We're spending more on that than we are on the defense of this country and on the trajectory we're on, that is going to be the number one expense item for the United States if we don't get our act together here soon.
0: We're not going to get our act together. So, Carol, let me switch to Canada, because I think, you know, what this election is going to be all about and what Americans really care about is price of food, price of my life. Everything is, you know, seem to be spiraling here. And and it's the, you know, the affordability crisis. I'm going to have you back on Thursday. We're just going to talk about this. But how does this deal with Canada play out between? I mean, this is going to hurt Canada and the Canadians maybe more than it will hurt us, but it's going to hurt us as well. How bad is this thing going to get?
1: Well, obviously, you know, one hopes that there's a lot of posturing we've seen in many of these trade discussions, that there have been these big blowups and things have normalized. So the hope will be that we'll get back to that position. But obviously, Canada is a major trading partner here in the U.S. And certainly, I think that's part of the reason that, that Trump is trying to do this. He's trying to protect that position in sort of a weird way. Things like import, if they start importing cars from China, you know, that could impact trade. And so, you know, that's the kind of thing that he's focusing on. But I do feel like it's not going to help, certainly in the short term, any affordability. And that's been the frustration point all along, because there's a lot of low-hanging fruit, whether it's in education, whether it's in housing, you know, perhaps some programs in food that could start to address affordability. And these side quests, which may have long-term implications, aren't helping what's happening today. And I think that's the disconnect that the Americans are feeling right now. Americans don't have that, you know, let's think about this in 3, 5, 10 years. Right now we're hurting, and we want to make sure that that's fixed first before we address that.
0: I have to tell you, I was just in, I was in the Middle East. I was in France. I was in Belgium. And I, when I was walking down one of the boulevards in France, you know, have you been to Paris before?
1: I have. Oui, oui.
0: Okay. So, yeah, okay. Pipe down. But you walk down, and it is truly, I think, one of the most beautiful cities in the world. And it is that way for a reason. It was master planned over 19 years. And it led to another, you know, revolution in the end. And I see this thing kind of playing out. You know, when Napoleon II or III, he started building these cities, like the building Paris, it was good for the people. But in 20 years, it was good. Yeah. It was very bad for the people during those 20 years. He was right in the end, but it didn't matter. And I feel like we're in this. Trump is making these extraordinary moves. Nobody's really explaining them. You have some things really not helping. You know, some self-inflicted, some not. But you don't have 20 years. You don't have 10 years. You know, you've got a few months here. Is there anything that can be done? Because this, if this holds, because I think Carney is playing the elections. I think he's willing to hurt himself in Canada just to play this hardball line until the elections are over.
1: Sure.
0: Because he wants to flip to the Democrats. What does this do to us in the next 3 months? What does it mean to the average person when you're going to try to buy something?
1: It's a good question. Certainly, we have seen the side quests, whether they're tariffs and trade or Iran, has not done anything to make things less expensive. In fact, in many cases, right. It has made them more expensive. And I think that that is, you know, the trajectory is going to continue in that direction. One of the other things that's not helping is that you have the Treasury that's trying to keep the bond market together. And so right. They're coming into the market with interventions. But as we know, anytime you have these non-market interventions, there has to be a release valve. You don't get to do that for free. There's a cost to that. Yeah. And the cost on the other side of that, Glenn, is more inflation. So I think this is a very risky strategy all around that could continue to stoke inflation right in front of the midterms, which is not what the American people voted for.
0: Do you believe that it is Trump's miscalculation or it is Carney's calculation for the midterms?
1: Yes. So I think there's a little bit, you know, the Trump's tactics this time around. And it's interesting to me because he's such a good negotiator and he has so much in his back pocket and he's so charming one on one that he has gone in a different direction. Instead of the carrot, instead of the charm, he has gone with the big stick approach. And, you know, I do wonder if that has been a mistake. Now, obviously, to get Canada to the table because they had been ignoring us, it did help from that standpoint temporarily. But in terms right. of actually getting something done, now it seems to not be helping. And Carney, who is, you know, we may not like his background, but we cannot put aside the fact that he is a very intelligent and calculating and connected yeah. individual, is, of course, playing this to his advantage, which I think is somewhat funny because my guess is that Trump probably liked the fact Carney was in there because he thought he would be more rational and easy to deal with, not necessarily yeah. projecting this kind of calculation, which, by the way, I think is because of strategic missteps. If the choreography, if the order of operations had been different in the Trump administration, then we wouldn't be giving this position to Canada to be able to play. So, of course, yep. they are exploiting something, but that is because of unforced errors in the administration, which I personally, I'm not going to name names, but I personally blame on the advice of certain people in the administration.
0: Okay. Carol, I'll have you back on Thursday because I want to talk to you about the affordability and the thing that the Republicans, I think, are missing. Everybody's saying, it's not so bad. It's not so bad. No, perception is reality. It doesn't matter. Perception Correct. Is reality. And the Correct. People that are making inroads are the socialists that are promising you all of these beautiful things, and none of them will come true. If you think burritos are expensive now, wait until it's a socialist burrito. It will cost a fortune, an arm and a leg. But people are people. So I want to talk to you about affordability and the things that we should be doing right now to affect easy things. Are there any easy things that we can be doing to affect that we should be pushing for and looking for our leaders to be championing right now? Carol, thank you very much. By the way, if you don't know who Carol is, she is the best. She's the author of You Will Own Nothing. A must read book. You can find her at the website carolroth.com/news or on X. She's Carol J. S. Roth. She understands your economy just as much as she does the global economy. All right, more in just a second. Let me tell you about Simply Safe. 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Those agents can look at what's happening on the ground in real time, intervene through outdoor cameras to warn the trespassers away. We see you. We know what you're doing. 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
0: Live tomorrow, President Donald Trump joins me. And doing a interview with President Trump is the hardest interview anyone can do. You've got to cut everybody slack when they do an interview with Donald Trump, because no matter how long you have, you never get to all of your questions. And he just tends to go on. And, you know, especially doing it over the phone is really super difficult, because he can't be like, wrap it up, I got more questions. And I've got a lot tomorrow. I want to talk to him about Canada. I want to talk to him about Iran. I want to talk to him about affordability. Does he see people who are struggling? Because he always has. I want to talk to him. I don't know if you heard the latest, but now Iran has targeted Barron Trump. I want to talk to him about the SAVE Act. Is there, you know, what have you put pressure on? Real pressure. When you put real pressure on people, when Donald Trump puts real pressure on people, it's like a bag of bricks coming down on your head. But I also, if we have time, I want to talk about some of the good stuff. I may have to do that after, because there's been a lot of good things. And Jason with the insiders today has been going over some of the things that have just happened over the last, 24, 36 hours that are really, really good. But we haven't had time. But tomorrow, join us. It's right at the beginning of the show. Donald Trump will be joining me live. We don't need any more questions. We asked the insiders yesterday, give us questions, things you want to know, and we've got a bazillion of them. So we're going to try to pick the best. I'll pick the best 10, but I'll probably only get to about 3 of them tomorrow. Donald Trump, don't miss it live.
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0: 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I think about Providence often these days, the idea that we're stewards of our families, our communities, our own safety. 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
19: Strikes back. I'm Lisa Brady, Fox News. Retaliatory tariffs just announced on about $20 billion worth of U.S. goods, the same amount of Canadian goods targeted by higher Trump tariffs after trade talks broke down.
20: We're under unprovoked attack by President Trump.
19: Ontario Premier Doug Ford telling Fox Business.
20: I always say, Canadians, myself, we love the American people. We love the U.S. And it's unfortunate that President Trump has taken this avenue.
19: The president accuses Canada of treating U.S. products unfairly, each side blaming the other for the stalemate. President Trump says Iran has been notified that any boat placing new mines within international waters in the Strait of Hormuz will be destroyed. The new warning a day after new U.S. sanctions were announced as part of an economic D-Day to isolate Iran.
21: Among the new sanctions includes an expanded list of secondary sanctions targeting digital assets, technology, gold, aviation, and shipping. In addition, the Treasury Department sanctioned nearly 60 entities, individuals, and vessels in multiple jurisdictions. The actions go after what the department describes as a network of shadow fleet vessels operating across many different countries.
19: Fox's Trey Yingst in Tel Aviv. An apparent threat from Iran against President Trump's youngest son.
22: A Secret Service spokesman says the agency is aware of a video aired on Iranian state media that reportedly threatens President Trump's son Barron and shows locations where the first son is known to spend time. Fox has not independently viewed that video. The Secret Service says it investigates anything that can be perceived as a threat toward protectees and out of concern for operational security, does not discuss matters of protective intelligence.
19: Fox's Jared Halpern at the White House. It's runoff day to settle primaries in several states, including South Carolina, where Senator Darlene Graham is finishing her late brother's term and running to keep the seat, facing Congressman Ralph Norman for a spot on the November ballot. 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
31: A lawsuit filed by the family of a murdered Tuscaloosa nurse will proceed. Ada Doss was shot and killed in May while leaving her job at DCH. Her husband is suing the hospital and the security contractor. A judge denied a motion from the accused killer's attorney to halt discovery until after the criminal trial. A Doss family attorney, Paul Patterson, says postponing the civil case is unacceptable.
32: Ada Doss deserves justice. Drew Doss and these girls deserve justice. They have the right to explore their claims and, of course, hopefully bring this to a resolution sooner rather than later.
31: DCH has declined comment. A fatal shooting involving Birmingham police is under investigation. An officer responded to a report of an armed man on a street in Ensley.
33: While the officer was en route, the call was updated stating that the male was still waving a firearm and knocking on residential doors. One report stated that he fired shots towards the residents.
31: Sergeant Lakita Wade says the officer then arrived and confronted the suspect.
33: He gave verbal commands to drop the weapon, The subject advanced toward the officer. The officer fired shots, fatally wounding the subject.
31: An investigation is ongoing. A former top official with the Southern Poverty Law Center set to be arraigned in an Alabama federal courtroom today. The Justice Department says former SPLC Chief Financial Officer Heidi Byrick helped to open bank accounts that funneled money back to extremist organizations and informants, including her live-in boyfriend. And voters in Bessemer heading to the polls today to decide races for mayor, city council, and school board. Plans for that massive data center have put the council under scrutiny. Every single council member is facing opposition, and Mayor Kenneth Gulley, who supports the data center, is facing three challengers who oppose it. I'm Leah Brandon.
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1: Your first alert forecast includes a good mix of sun and clouds. Temperatures today in the low and mid 90s will feel like the triple digits in West Alabama. Overnight tonight, temperatures in the low 70s, and tomorrow will introduce scattered showers and thunderstorms. Highs return to the lower 90s and rain at times through Thursday and potentially even into Friday. For WBRC, I'm First Alert meteorologist Megan Thomas on your side.
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0: into the Tuesday edition of the program. Bunch of stories that we are going to be following with all of you. Today is the South Carolina primary. We have Darlene Graham going up against Ralph Norman. It is a Republican primary, and whomever wins this race today is likely to be the senator from South Carolina for the next 6 years. So it is a big decision, certainly for everyone in South Carolina that is listening to us, if you have not already done so. As we approach a little bit after noon on the East Coast, we would encourage you to get out and make your voices heard. This will be, I think, an important test, Buck, of exactly what the impact, if any, of Darlene Graham's, I think it's fair to say, not elite performance in the debate. Right now, she is about a 64% favorite on Polymarket and Kalshi to win this race. Ralph Norman, about 37%. Kalshi and Polymarket have been very wrong on many primaries. I saw Trafalgar put out a poll, and the Trafalgar poll was basically 48 to 48. So it could not be any closer. It is likely to be a very close race, not a big difference on the outcome. So your vote matters. Get out and vote in that primary. We also have continued fallout of Abdul El-Sayed, who, to his credit, Buck, went on last night with Jesse Waters. And we have put in an official invite to Abdul El-Sayed to come on this program. We had Mike Rogers. If he's willing to talk to right-leaning or conservative media, then we are certainly willing to have him on. I do think, Buck, this is illustrative of both the power of Fox News and also the fact that there is now a calculus out there that being attacked on Fox News is actually maybe good for the candidacy of many of these individuals. And so even if they get roughed up, they're not afraid to be involved in that situation. I want to play a couple of these cuts, though, because I do think it's important for everybody out there, particularly our Michigan listeners, to understand just how radical many of these answers were. And here is Abdul El-Sayed. This is the one that jumped out the most to me, Buck. He is asked, do you support sex surgeries, sort of gender surgeries on minors? And he ends up saying, this is basically the same thing as circumcision. Here is cut six.
1: Abdul, you're a doctor, right? Selectively.
2: I am.
1: So you think it's okay for a parent to slash his kid's thing off? You think that's okay?
2: I mean, do you really want to have this conversation? Are you circumcised?
1: Yeah, but I mean, that's a personal question.
2: Okay.
1: Doctor.
2: So you probably should want to move on.
1: Is circumcision different than castration?
2: I think it's a problem. It's a problem that you think that you get to decide what happens between a parent, a doctor, and a patient. And I'm just saying that, yes, circumcision is surgery on a kid's ding-a-ling. So if you really want to bring that up, you can. I just think you guys are really selective about how you want to talk about these things.
1: Abdul, Michigan's not going for that. That is sick stuff.
0: That is super weird, Buck. First of all, props to Waters for using the phrase ding-a-ling, which I haven't heard since I was probably like 6 years old. But to try to turn a question about whether gender surgeries that are designed to change the gender of a child, chopping off breasts, removing penises, that's the equivalent of circumcision is a crazy town response, Buck.
3: A few things. First of all, Jesse, credit to him. He's just sort of like, yeah, you know what? I am actually snipped. Credit to Jesse for
0: that. Just
3: was
0: a very funny response, Doctor. I mean, on the fly. First of all,
3: no,
0: I don't
3: know. Can I say it was way better he did that than to be like, "That's none of your business, sir," because then he would have gotten all huffy. So look, the doctor asked him a question on TV. Jesse decided to tell him what he is dealing with there. So that was one part of it. I would note something else too. Now people might get mad at this, but there is a strain of, particularly among the Islamic community, I might add, and which Abdul El-Sayed is a part of, they like to play this game about saying, well,

0: you know, the circumcision that is practiced in this country. There's a lot of circumcision around the world. Sorry to get kind of deep into this, but this is a real thing. And so there's FGM, which is female genital mutilation, which is practiced in primarily Africa and some parts of particularly sub-Saharan Africa. And what the Islamists will say about this is, oh, but that's just a cultural tradition similar to circumcision, which is a little bit like saying, you know, there's, you know, people make mistakes in a vehicle. Like some people go a little fast in the car and some people wrap their tree around at 90 miles an hour. Like there's a huge difference between the practice of circumcision in the West in hospitals for boys and what is done in sub-Saharan Africa. But jihadists and Islamists actually, Clay, will often say like, oh, it's all sort of the same thing. It's not all sort of the same thing. So I'm actually not surprised that somebody like Abdul al-Sayed would say, oh, and I know, oh, he's a doctor, but this ideological point about anything that is done down there, so to speak, is it's just a question of, you know, where you are, and some do it some way and some do it the others. And well, actually, that's not true. And to compare, to your point, the removal of sex organs with a minor incision for either religious or cleanliness, you know, kind of both arguments in favor of male. Sorry, we're talking a lot about male circumcision today.
1: But I do think that the fact that that's his go-to, I thought Jesse handled it well. But I think this kind of just goes, Buck, to the radical nature of his candidacy. And we've got a couple of other cuts here that I also
0: just real
1: think,
0: quick on this, yeah. Clay. I mean, it's like, if you know, you could say, well, Clay, do you ever take a Tylenol? Well, you know, that's the same as a heart surgery. It's like, well, no, these are vastly different. They're both medical care in some capacity. Like, you could say that taking a Tylenol is medical. It is, right? You're trying to deal with a headache. But to compare gender reassignment surgery, which used to be called sex change surgery, with circumcision is crazy.
1: Yes.
0: I mean, this is the bottom line. This is just a crazy, crazy town point. So I'm actually glad that it was aired out for everybody to see.
1: That, and then a couple of questions that I also think go to the radical nature of Abdul al-Sayed. He was asked, can men play in women's sports? Should that be able to occur? This is obviously a cultural flashpoint right now that we see in the WNBA. This was cut 9.
2: Should men play women's sports? You have daughters, right?
3: I think that, look, I played sports my whole life. Sports were an important part of my life. I'm grateful for the opportunity to play sports. And at the end of the day, the decision of who gets to play what sports ought to be decided by the people who govern sports. I'm running for U.S. Senate. Jesse, it's insane. I'm out here trying to take on like the healthcare crisis and big pharma, and you're asking me about who gets to play what sports. It's silly.
2: I'm getting
3: for U.S. Senate.
2: Whether you think
3: Michigan,
2: men should play
3: as the
2: in women's
3: next U.S.
2: sports.
3: Senator in Michigan,
2: it's a big
3: I'm
2: issue.
3: Interested in getting money out of politics, putting money in your pocket, and passing right. Medicare for all.
1: I think this matters. Jesse could have followed up, Buck, with Michigan is one of 23 states, I believe, team, correct me if I'm wrong on this, that allows boys to compete in girls' sports in the state. So if you're running to represent a state that is allowing this to occur, then I think you should have to answer the question. There are 27 states that do not allow boys to compete in girls' sports. There are 23 that still do. And again, this is a litmus test in many ways for whether I can trust you on other things. He also asked, we played the audio of him not wanting to talk about the Ayatollah being dead because too many people were unhappy about that. This, Buck, is cut 10. Is Abdul Sayed glad that the Ayatollah is dead? Cut 10.
2: You brought up the war. Are you glad the Ayatollah is dead?
3: Yeah, I mean, look, he was a terrible person, but that's beyond the point. The bigger question is, should we have gone to war in the first place? So, look, I just want to be clear with you, right? I mean, I'm never going to defend the Iranian regime, but I am going to defend the idea that we probably shouldn't be fighting wars we don't know how to get out of.
1: I told you, I would have guessed that this was going to be his reaction. Quickly pivot off of that and say we shouldn't be in the war that we're in right now in Iran. And that was one that I think he was ready for. But the women's sports and the gender transition surgery, so-called, I think are just evidence that Michigander should understand. You know it, but this guy is a radical person who does not represent the average Michigan voter.
0: Those were certainly the circumcision exchange was the most bizarre thing that he says or claims. But in some ways, Clay, the most radical thing he said was Medicare for all.
1: Yeah.
0: Which I know we're used to hearing because of Bernie Sanders and others running around. We're $40 trillion in debt. Last year, according to the CBO, about 60% of the deficit, 60%, was Medicare. This is the problem we have. This is the issue. And people say, I've paid into Medicare. I want my Medicare. Okay. People take out twice what they pay on average into Medicare. It is unsustainable, everybody. Stan Druckenmiller, one of the greatest investors up there with Buffett of all time. You know Stan Druckenmiller, right, Clay? He's like,
1: yeah, I saw he had a Wall Street Journal editorial about this to a certain extent.
0: He's trying to raise the alarm bell. He says, basically, what cannot continue will not. We cannot continue with the entitlements that we have. It is a function of math. Nobody wants to hear that this is the time to deal with it, but it will be dealt with, whether now or later. It looks like it's going to be later, which just means it's going to be more painful. But that people are advocating, Clay, openly to make the biggest fiscal problem we have infinitely worse is just, this is economic suicide. Medicare for all is economic suicide. How do people not understand this? Well, because they just don't understand the math and the policy, I guess.
1: Yeah, they don't understand the basic math. By the way, I can't believe that I'm saying this. Kelsey Grammer actually addressed the fact that Social Security is not a good deal. And I believe we have that cut. Former star of Frasier and the show in Boston when he was the
0: Cheers.
1: The bar. Cheers, yes. That was a long time ago.
0: The show in Boston. The Look show at this in Nashville Boston. Guy. That show in Boston about well, a bar.
1: The show in Boston about tongue. A bar is pretty specific. Here is Frasier. Here is Kelsey Grammer letting all of us know that Social Security is actually an awful thing. The government takes 12% of your money, gives you back that money if you happen to still be alive at inflation adjusted dollars, which is an awful deal. Listen.
4: So where is socialism working? You know, where does an open border work?
5: It doesn't work.
4: That doesn't work.
5: It doesn't work. We've had Social Security forever. It's always out of money. And that's the greatest like socialist program we have in our country. Nobody wants to lose it. But it doesn't work right. With 62,000 Social Security Administration employees. Why? Why would we just allow people to invest 12% of their income
4: exactly.
5: themselves and, yeah. and retire on it? They'd all be millionaires.
1: It's true, Buck. Nobody understands how Social Security actually works because we have a financially illiterate country. The government takes 12% of your money out of your paycheck. And then if you live long enough, the government gives you back your money, but they give it back to you at an inflation-adjusted dollar figure. It's right. an awful, awful deal. And people are just used to it, and they're financially illiterate, and they don't understand it. And so they fight so hard. I think it ties in with the Medicare thing. The entitlement programs are broken. They aren't good deals. The average American is not benefiting.
0: But Social Security is fixable and not existential destruction for the economy over the long term, I think. It's a different level. It's not
1: know.
0: It's nowhere near. I mean, you look at the hole that is being blown in, not just, well, the deficit is annual, right? That's how much we take in versus how much we spend. And then you look at $40 trillion of amassed debt from all those deficits. It's mostly Medicare. This is the problem. It's mostly Medicare.
1: Well, healthcare is completely broken in this country. Well, the problem
0: and healthcare should be getting more. This is, by the way, one of the reasons why I get so PO'd about the airlines, which some of you know is a particular that triggers me a bit. I find the airlines, because they're protected, there's a lot of policy stuff, a lot of regulation. They're poorly run because they're allowed to be poorly run by the government, because the government's incredibly involved in all this different stuff. Healthcare is now, in many aspects, more run by the government than ever before. You know, you add in all the different regulations, you add in the ways that healthcare consolidation, whether it's in hospital systems and all the money they get from Medicaid, by the way, massive government funding going to the hospital system. But Clay, there's no mechanism to bring about efficiency, really. And that's why it just keeps getting worse and more expensive all the time. And the government just makes it worse all the time.
1: Well, and by the way, the math on this that is really unfortunate is all of these entitlement programs rely on there being way more young people than old people. And soon there's going to be way more old people than young people, which turns them on their head that much faster because the pool to draw from is diminishing substantially. Happy Tuesday, everybody.
0: We've got great happy things to talk about. That's coming up, too. 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The birth of a baby. And one of the most beautiful things, really the ultimate miracle for humanity, is the birth of a healthy baby boy or girl. 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Or you can give securely by going to this website, preborn.com/buck. 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

0: Welcome back in to Clay and Buck. We'll take your thoughts on the exchange on Fox News with a Senate candidate, Abdul El-Sayed, and Mr. Jesse Waters last night, as well as our talk about Medicare, Medicaid. Look, the thing about it is any changes in these policies, and Clay, our team did a little research, and it seems that Abdul El-Sayed's wife, who is also a physician, she's a psychiatrist, which technically is an MD, so a physician. She's a psychiatrist in Ann Arbor, Michigan, and she does not take any insurance and does not take Medicare.
1: And I just think a good customer base she has, because that means she's getting paid in cash, which is what I would anticipate, which is not bad.
0: And that's because a lot of doctors will tell you, if you're in private practice, and this stuff is all so complicated, but if you're in private practice, you would spend so much time trying to chase down Medicare for the dollars that you basically can't stay in business. That's actually the reality of it for a lot of people, Clay. So more to talk about with that coming up here in just a bit.
1: If you want to try to avoid the doctor, one of the best ways for men to avoid the doctor is to have high testosterone levels, because that means that you are, relatively speaking, very likely healthy. The only way to reverse the trend of aging, declining your testosterone, is by helping to put some more testosterone back into your life with the Male Vitality Stack. 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You'll feel the increase long before 90 days. 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
3: News, I'm Therese Crowley. Canada to impose retaliatory tariffs on more than 700 U.S. goods, including steel and appliances. Prime Minister Mark Carney claims Canada couldn't accept the U.S. trade deal due to demands it roll back French language requirements. President Trump posting, "I would never interfere with Canadians speaking French." Michigan Rep. Lisa McLean tells Fox the real issue.
4: Since the 1990s, the Canadians have tariffed our farmers and dairy products at 250%.
3: The president, with a Supreme Court win on his executive order restricting mail-in voting, with the State Department reportedly preparing to announce it's revoking the visas of 200,000 foreign nationals who came as short-term visitors but then filed for permanent asylum. 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
8: What's going on, fellow sports fans? It's Andy West. Let's look back on this day in sports history, August 25th. We'll start off in 1985. New York's Dwight Gooden became the youngest pitcher ever to win 20 games with a Mets 9-3 win over the San Diego Padres. Gooden, at age 20 years, 9 months, and 9 days, was 1 month younger than Bob Feller, who won 20 games in 1939. Jumping ahead, today in 2006, Alfonso Soriano became the 40th player in Major League history and the fastest ever to reach 200 home runs and 200 steals for his career. Soriano walked in the third inning of Washington's 7-6 win over Atlanta and stole second to reach 200 in that category. He already had 203 career home runs. And today in 2011, the New York Yankees became the first team in Major League Baseball history to hit three Grand Slams in one game, with Robinson Cano, Russell Martin, and Curtis Granderson connecting in a 22-9 pounding of the Oakland Athletics.
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9: We're learning more about the death of an Alabama State University student. Montgomery police found 20-year-old Ava Walters dead at an off-campus ASU facility. Her boyfriend, Jaleel Bivens, has been arrested, and court documents share that based on his statements, authorities believe he strangled her to death. The investigation is ongoing, and a man is dead following an officer-involved shooting in Birmingham's Inslee community. Officers responded to a call of a man walking around in the area, waving a gun and knocking on doors. When police arrived, the man advanced towards them, and the officer shot and killed him. Here's BPD spokesperson Lakita Wade.
10: It's very unfortunate when an officer has to take a life, and our hearts go out to the family of those who were involved in this situation. However, we're going to continue to protect the citizens of Birmingham.
9: That investigation is ongoing. I'm Leah Brandon.
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11: Your first alert forecast includes a good mix of sun and clouds. Temperatures today in the low and mid-90s will feel like the triple digits in West Alabama. Overnight tonight, temperatures in the low 70s, and tomorrow will introduce scattered showers and thunderstorms. Highs return to the lower 90s and rain at times through Thursday and potentially even into Friday. For WBRC, I'm First Alert meteorologist Megan Thomas on your side.
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0: And Buck, we are rolling through the Tuesday edition of the program. South Carolina primary taking place. But Buck, I know we've been talking about Abdul El-Sayed, what's going on in Michigan. And I know we talked about Lindsey Clancy yesterday. I don't know if it is you. By the way, we're going to have Enos Cantor Freedom on the program at the bottom of the next hour to talk about him getting kicked out of the WNBA game. And I will mention this. They're talking about it right now on Fox News, and people are obsessed about this. You know the woman who confronted him, Natasha Cloud? We mentioned this yesterday. I had forgotten this. She has gone on social media and called America trash before.
1: Are you surprised, though, Clay?
0: No.
1: Are you surprised?
0: But I did. People did say, why were they having contention? And I do think this will be interesting with Enos Cantor Freedom. His family is Turkish, and there is there has been a threat against him such that he can't return to Turkey because of speaking out in favor of freedom. And he responded to Natasha Cloud back when that happened and said, you have no idea what the rest of the world is like or how much freedom we actually have in the United States. And he basically said, America is not perfect, but it is a pretty incredible place. And I was reading this morning, I read the New York Times, so you don't have to. The headline in the New York Times sports section, Buck, is that basically, I want to make sure that I get it right because I shared it a bit ago. And I do want to make sure that it is accurate. The headline from the New York Times is, Enos Cantor Freedom isn't protecting women. He's out to instigate, divide, marginalize. And so he's now being attacked. And Freedom came to taunt. He came to be ejected. He came to read hollow. And it attacks far right-wing people who believe that men shouldn't be in women's sports. All of this, Buck, I do think it's going to be a difficult position for left-wingers to find themselves in. I'm not sure how they're going to be able to handle this going forward, because I do think it's going to continue to resonate. They are now saying, the WNBA leaked that Enos Cantor Freedom and Royce White are not eligible for the WNBA draft, but they still have not said why they are not eligible because they still refuse to define woman. And we played Abdul El-Sayed answering this question. He wouldn't do it. Michigan, by the way, is one of the states that allows boys to compete in girls' sports. So he wants to represent a state that allows this when he claims it's not an issue. And I do think this is going to continue to resonate during the fall, much like the cancel Thanksgiving thing did, because it cuts through all the noise.
2: You think that people are going to
0: yes.
2: vote based on the gender thing? I think they just care about cost of living. I don't think this is going to change any votes.
0: I think it is going to resonate. If they just care about cost of living, then Republicans have no hope. Because Republicans, well, I mean, honestly.
2: Since you brought it up, Clay, no, yeah. I think they have hope.
0: No, but I mean, look, if cost of living is going to be the number one issue, then cost of living is still expensive because Joe Biden did such a bad job that inflation went to 9.1%. And people are angry about what things cost. And I don't think there's anything that Trump could have done in the first 2 years that was going to make inflation 1%. And even if inflation were 1%, I still think people would be angry because we went from 1.9% when Joe Biden came into office to 9.1% in the space of about 18 months. And the fallout of how awful that is continuing. And so I think culturally issues like in Michigan, in places that are battleground, Texas, I think it's going to be cultural issues versus affordability. If affordability is the number one issue, then people are angry with the party in power like they were in 2024. Yeah. And the 4% of people that are willing to swing their vote are still going to be angry.
2: Well, you're a data guy. I think every data set you can find about public opinion polling in every single one of these states will tell you that affordability is overwhelmingly the number one issue. Then it just becomes a question as to whether the culture war issue, if you will, of gender stuff. Is that a 15%? Is it a 20%? You know, what is it? I'd have to see. I don't know. But affordability is the primary issue in every one of these states right now. When you add, or when you ask the general electorate, when you ask independents, when you ask swing voters, all of the above, it's all about, and affordability, you know, sometimes they'll say the economy slash subset thereof, inflation, affordability, cost of living, right? I mean, there's different variations on that theme, but it is all versions of people who are ticked off about their ability to pay their bills. That's really what it is. People's ability to pay their bills. They are very annoyed. People are very upset about this right now. And I hope that we are able to convince them, or that the Republicans are able to convince them, that putting open borders communists in charge will only make it worse. So that's the reality. It will just make it worse. But now you're getting into a perception battle, and that's a more challenging thing.
0: Things are better. The challenge is, when you say things are better, people respond emotionally. And they say, well, I don't feel better. And then you say, well, the logic under which you are arguing you don't feel better is not supported by the trajectory of economic indicators. Sure. And then you're you don't feel the pain era. And a lot of people want their politician to tell them not that they're wrong, but that they're right to feel the way that they do about the economy. I mean, I think this data center thing is a perfect example of this. Did you see the numbers on the data centers?
2: Yeah.
0: I mean, it is, affordability is one thing. 12% of people, according in 18 to 29 year old, believe that data centers are a good thing.
2: Yeah, I know.
0: Like, that's pretty troubling. I mean, these are the same people that sit around on TikTok all day using up much of the data that the data centers are building out, and they're upset that the data centers are necessary.
2: But this just goes to my point of Trump is avowedly, openly, as pro-data center as any person you will find on the scene today, and yet a lot of the Trump voting base is just doesn't agree with him, which is fine. Yeah. They're, of course, entitled, but I think it's interesting. They don't agree with him on that, but on the Iran stuff, there's still a willingness to say, you know, he's going to figure this out and get it done. Okay, I certainly hope so. The data center issue has become very big because, as you have discussed also, there is already evidence that has been found of China trying to convince
0: 100%.
2: Us that this is a bad thing for us. And the more we try to tie all these things together, you have autonomous vehicles, you have not just autonomous vehicles, but drones used on the battlefield now in Russia, Ukraine, and human beings taken out of the kill chain for the first time that it has been proven, where you just have a drone go out, pick its target, and kill people. And you have China still saber-rattling, of course, always, over Taiwan. You have the U.S. with depleted munitions right now because of our war in the Middle East. And you have a China under Xi Jinping that's promised the one China policy will see fruition through, you know, unification with Taiwan. And the future of military capability is going to be tech and manufacturing. We've gone through an era, Clay, and I mean, people can disagree with this because I'm kind of extrapolating into the future, but where we've seen the elite infantry soldier has been the pinnacle because of the wars we've been fighting, the absolute tip of the spear in many ways. Now, there have been drones and, you know, drone strikes in Afghanistan, Pakistan, and we've been using this technology, of course. But the American super soldier, if you will, has been, you know, tier one operators. It's been Delta. It's been SEALs, U.S. Special Forces, Marine, MARSOC, all this stuff. And what we're going to see increasingly, I think, is that technology is going to be this a deciding factor instead of an enabling factor on the battlefield, which is all a long way of saying China wants to be able to beat us with tech and manufacturing in a way that they would never be able to beat us in an old school martial contest of, you know, training, courage, bravery, and, you know, who shoots more accurately with a human eye. This the warfare is changing very rapidly right now for anyone who thinks that this AI data center thing is just about a bunch of tech guys becoming gazillionaires, which they will and they are, there's also the future of American hegemony very much tied into this. And this is what the president is saying, too, just to be clear. This isn't just my, on the data centers, this isn't just my theory. And so people are saying, I don't want a data. Okay, land use, water use, where should these be? You know, I don't want an industrial park across the street from my house either. That's one thing. But Clay, there are states that are saying we need to put a pause on data centers.
0: Yes.
2: All states are saying, I mean, and not just crazy states like New York, which did this. Other places are saying, in my entire state, I don't want there to be data centers built. Every state's got some land. Like, there's places you could put a data center where it's not going to be. And people say, oh, but the electricity, well, there. First of all, a lot of them are building their own power plants, essentially. But also, we need to meet that electricity need, and a part of that should be building civilian nuclear plants takes a long time. I'm aware of that and everything else. But we need to build a grid to sustain this.
0: Yes.
2: Like, we have to leap into this future. I don't know what else is. There is no alternative. The alternative is China has armies of AI drones that are better than ours, faster than ours. They make them more efficiently than we do. And they say, we're taking Taiwan. What are you going to do about it? And by the way, there's a whole bunch of other things that follow after that, too. How do you think Japan feels after that goes down? The whole Asia-Pacific alliance changes if that goes down. Anyway, sorry.
0: 16% approval. I grabbed a bunch of AI data. This is this morning from Axios. 16% approval, Buck. I think I said 13, but 16% approval of AI data centers among 18 to 29-year-olds. The water
2: can
0: use
2: I also
0: of
2: tell everybody... I'm sorry, go ahead. I thought
0: no,
2: you...
0: The data point. The water use of every data center in America in 2023 was less than 1% of the water used to irrigate the nation's agriculture that year. The water, like, you are being, so I'm just going to be honest, you guys are being propagandized by China on things that are just not true. Listen to this. Electricity use bigger, right? Data centers used, what percentage of the forecast is for electricity to be used by data centers in 2030? Now, many of these are building their own grids and everything else. 12%. By 2030, that is years into the future, data centers all built out will be using 12% of the electricity grid. That doesn't seem like very much. Again, less than 1% of the water that is used for nation's agriculture. And again, these are getting more efficient. There's a great story about Loudoun County and the fact that they have some of the most, it's one of the wealthiest one of the wealthiest counties in Northern Virginia in the country. They have some of the highest percentage of data centers of anywhere. Buck, they have cut property taxes 30% in Loudoun County because of the revenue that data centers are bringing into a business perspective revenue. Everybody's paying way less than they thought.
2: So this is also where we talk about the $40 trillion in debt. There's no political will to handle this. As I have said, the debt has become so big and politically it has become so clear we will do nothing about it that now a lot of people just treat it like it's not a problem because the scale of the problem is, it's almost like sitting around and just worrying every day about how we're all going to die. Like, yeah, we're all going to die, but you know, you shouldn't sit around worrying about it all the time. The only real way that this has a happy ending, and I will say this, I believe in this, and I'm not alone in this, some of the smartest, richest people on the planet, and rich because they are smart, which is not always, those two things are not always correlated, everybody, as we know. But, you know, people like Elon Musk and others, they see it this way too. Clay, the massive growth of human productivity, or productivity for humanity, I should say, that will come from all of this, is essentially going to save us. Everything will become so much more efficient and abundant and productive. And I know this sounds a little bit crazy, but this is what we're heading toward, that the debt, all these things will become more manageable because essentially human wealth will have increased so much over time. The alternative is, at some point, the music stops, we can't sell our treasuries, and we got a really big problem. We're no longer the global reserve currency.
0: Well, the world would then collapse. If we can't sell our treasuries, the entire world would collapse. And I think it would make the Great Depression look small.
2: But I don't think that's going to happen.
0: Well, we got to grow. The only way to keep that from happening is to grow our economy. And again, the people that use the most data, 18 to 29 year olds, are the most opposed to the creation of more data, which somebody needs to get them and, you know, make them understand that when you're sitting around on TikTok all day, you are the person that is necessitating largely the building of more and more data centers.
2: There's something else that's about American primacy, vitality, and even national security, certainly economic security, that we should keep in mind here. And it's our beef and our American beef producers. As you've seen, there's a whole bunch of policy stuff going on in this realm right now because our herd isn't big enough right now, and we need to grow it out. And to do that, you need to support American ranchers, American farmers who are producing beef, chicken, pork here at home. 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
8: 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Who were they? What made them so notorious? How did the internet, or sometimes the algorithm, choose them? And what does a person do when they're suddenly confronted with more attention than the human psyche can handle? Take The Dress, a story that went uber viral in early 2015 in spite of being, well, kind of a boring optical illusion. A mother of the bride in Scotland took a picture of a dress she was thinking about wearing to her daughter's wedding. But she saw the dress as blue with black lace, and her daughter saw it as white with gold lace. One BuzzFeed post later, every single person on the internet was talking about the dress. But to me, the dress is a story about the last couple of months when the internet was still sort of fun. It was shortly before the stories that spread across the internet stopped being driven by exploited millennials with useless arts degrees and started being decided by algorithms hell-bent on growing internet usership at all costs. And on a long enough timeline, the story of the dress is one entangled with abuse and media exploitation. Internet history is a tricky thing to be invested in. It feels like every time a Bad Ruth business billionaire buys up another platform, history starts being erased. With the team at Cool Zone Media, we're taking these characters' 16th minute of fame to see what their moment meant to them and what it says about us.
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0: Oh, we have a quick turnaround here. But Mark in North Carolina, weigh in. You got about a minute.
1: Hey, guys. Appreciate you taking my call. I'm 34, former United States Marine. I've been pretty much opposed to data centers. You know, I hear you guys talking about, like, golf courses or water. You know, I kind of roll my eyes on it. But when you were talking about how war is changing to where we're using more drones and a lot of that stuff's driven by data centers, I mean, that's the first time that really opened my eyes. And that's definitely something I would keep hammering.
0: Thank you so much, sir. 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
9: Unprovoked attack on Lisa Brady, Fox News. That's how Ontario's premier describes higher tariffs on some Canadian goods as Canada retaliates.
10: U.S. exports of steel, milk, farm equipment, and household appliances will face anywhere from a 15 to a 50% tariff in Canada starting next month. Canadian officials announced retaliatory measures on about $20 billion of American goods following new tariffs imposed on Canadian products by President Trump over the weekend.
9: Fox's Jared Halpern at the White House. Canadian officials officials say their goal is to protect their company is also offering a support package for impacted workers. President Trump accuses Canada of taking advantage of U.S. industries for years, threatening more tariff increases in January after trade talks broke down. Iran's foreign ministry accuses the U.S. of bullying over new sanctions aimed at isolating Iran economically. Meantime, the foreign ministers of Iran and Oman just out with a joint statement saying they discussed using a phased framework to restore safe navigation through the Strait of Hormuz.
11: Early this morning, another tanker was struck in the Strait of Hormuz with an unknown projectile while transiting the U.S.-approved southern route. The vessel had damage caused to its engine room and was disabled.
9: Fox's Trey Yingst in Tel Aviv. President Trump posting a warning earlier that any boat laying new mines in the Strait's international waters will be destroyed. Voters have primaries to settle in several states today, including South Carolina, where Senator Darlene Graham is finishing her late brother Lindsey's term, is facing Congressman Ralph Norman in a runoff for the Republican spot on the November ballot.
12: I've been working really hard going around the entire state because it's important to me to hear from the people of South Carolina and what's important to them.
9: Graham has the president's endorsement. Norman argues he's more experienced for the job. Oklahoma voters have ballot measures to consider, and Republicans are choosing a nominee for governor. In Georgia, Democrats have a runoff to finish the term of the late Congressman David Scott. 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
20: A fatal shooting involving Birmingham police is under investigation. Jim Faraday reports.
21: Police say an officer responded to a report of an armed man on a street in Inslee pulling on car doors.
22: While the officer was en route, the call was updated stating that the male was still waving a firearm and knocking on residential doors. One report stated that he fired shots towards the residence.
21: No injuries reported to anyone inside the home, but investigators say they found property damage. Sergeant Laquita Wade says the officer then arrived and confronted the suspect.
22: He gave verbal commands to drop the weapon. The subject advanced toward the officer. The officer fired shots, fatally wounding the subject.
21: The suspect's name has not been released. An investigation is ongoing. I'm Jim Faraday.
20: Voters in Bessemer head to the polls today to decide races for mayor, city council, and school board. Plans for that massive data center have put the council under scrutiny. Every council member is facing opposition. Mayor Kenneth Gulley, who supports the data center, is facing three challengers who oppose it. The challengers say there was a lack of transparency by Gulley and other officials who signed NDAs. The polls are open today from 7 to 7. And Alabama coach Kalen DeBoer revealing more about his decision to go with Keelum Russell as the starting quarterback.
23: He's continuing to feel comfortable with the offense, the command of the offense, the execution. He's done a better job at the more and more reps, as you'd expect, taking care of the football. balancing that with the ability to still be explosive and not be too conservative.
20: The Crimson Tide now getting ready for the season opener against East Carolina 1 week from Saturday at Bryant-Denny Stadium. And the Auburn Tigers are transitioning from fall camp to mock game week. They're getting ready for their season opener against Baylor. I'm Leah Brandon.
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0: Your first alert forecast includes a good mix of sun and clouds. Temperatures today in the low and mid 90s will feel like the triple digits in West Alabama. Overnight tonight, temperatures in the low 70s, and tomorrow will introduce scattered showers and thunderstorms. Highs return to the lower 90s and rain at times through Thursday and potentially even into Friday. For WBRC, I'm First Alert meteorologist Megan Thomas on your side.
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0: likely to join us. Yes, Mr. Clay?
1: I do think that I would just say in general, if you want to argue that her inability to answer that Taiwan question in the debate that went so viral is an aberration and not reflective of her general ability to answer questions well as the representative for South Carolina in the Senate for the next 6 years, wouldn't you have her come on the program that is maybe the most listened to political program in the whole state of South Carolina?
2: I would think so.
1: So that we have made that offer. Her opponent came on. That, to me, says that her staff is not confident that she can actually answer questions, which is a big part of being a senator.
0: We didn't ask Congressman Norman any gotcha questions because there's no need for it. We're not trying to do that here. And we just asked him to talk about what he stands for, what he wants to do. We would do the same with Darlene Graham. Say, you know, Ms. Graham, of course, condolences about Lindsey. And, you know, he was a patriot who served his country in multiple capacities. But just want to ask you, you know, what's top of the agenda for you and what do you want to try to do? And that's it. I mean, there was really no, I can assure you, there was no agenda beyond that. So I just wish you, that's all. I'm not going to sour grapes this whole thing. I just wish you'd join us. It would have been nice to have a chance to chat with her. And maybe she's going to win this primary and then she'll come on when she's a senator. Okay, fine. We'll take her then too. I was a little surprised because to your point, Clay, we have a particularly important audio footprint, shall we say, in South Carolina.
1: Yeah.
0: So, but I guess maybe the Trump endorsement is enough that they felt there's no need and she's going to win anyway. Okay. Look, fair play. This is a free country. She can come on or not come on. I just wanted you all to know we did invite her on and the offer was made with the promise of civility, gentility, and respect. And we truly mean that. There's also Trump, by the way, on Truth Social. I wanted to point this out because people are asking me, you know, how do you think? And some friends asking me, texting me about it this morning. How do you think we're looking for the midterms? You know, the answer is nobody really knows. You know, I always say no one's perfect. Well, no one can predict the future either. So nobody really knows. And Trump is out there telling everybody that the doomerism, and I take this on board, and I'm very aware, that the doomerism is unhelpful, and he doesn't like it, and it shouldn't be what the home team is pushing. This is what he said, Clay, what he wrote, rather, on Truth Social. The radical left Democrats are going crazy, all caps, with fake polls. They're putting them out at levels never seen before. They're called demoralization operations, where they try to demoralize Republicans so they don't go out and vote. But the actual polls are tremendous, and the spirit in our country has never been higher. We are winning against everyone, including Iran, whose country is in economic and military death spiral. Thank you for your attention in this matter. President Donald J. Trump. So he is merely making two central points. There's a few things in there, but Clay, one is all the polls are bogus that you're seeing about everything that looks negative for Republicans. And two, we are kicking Iran's ass. So that is where the president stands on these issues. And I just wanted to note, he seems to be completely confident in the positioning of the MAGA GOP going into these midterms. So there is that. He is unwavering. He is unbowed and certainly unbroken.
1: I would say in general, polling has been suspect for a long time. And I think it's actually largely connected to the fact that it's almost impossible to get anybody on a phone now. Buck, how often do you answer the phone when a number shows up that you do not know?
0: Like, I don't, basically. I actively try to avoid it. Yeah.
1: Correct. How many people out there are going to answer a call, which is going to look like spam, to tell you what they are going to do in an election, leaving aside the fact that you may not trust the people that you are answering the questions for? I think the absence of home phones has basically rendered polling largely worthless. And so, I think in particular, every year that becomes more and more of a challenge to actually get a reasonable read on what people are going to do with the polls. So I always say, never look at the polls, go out and vote. All right. I want to come back to, you brought this up yesterday. I went and read about it. And then we were talking about it as it pertains to data centers again. But I don't think most people have realized this yet. Okay. There are now, and this is what you talked about yesterday. I was reading about it this morning as I got ready for the show.

0: Russia has now programmed drones to be autonomous in seeking out fuel tanks. That is, they just program the AI and they say, based on visual recognition, if you see these basic fuel tanks, you should blow them up. And three people are dead because the AI saw the fuel tank and blew it up and ended up killing three civilians associated with it. Buck, I read this and my jaw kind of dropped because we're basically at the Terminator level now where AI is going to be able to be programmed to just go kill people. And you're going to be walking around in outside and it may be the case that at some point in your life you see a drone kill someone that is autonomous. We were talking about off the air, Buck. You're going to be able to give the AI facial recognition software and say, go kill this person. And the drone, which is not going to cost very much money, is going to go just basically be searching everywhere for that person to execute them. If you are at all concerned by that, in some ways, tell me if you sign off on this or not, it's like telling the military stop making bombs when you are saying stop building these AI centers, which are providing the energy to allow this to happen. And you're basically saying we are trusting America's adversaries to not take advantage of their lead when it comes to AI for military equipment. I think it's a good argument you made. I have not heard hardly anybody making it. But it's like telling people, we're not going to have more missiles. We're not going to have more guns. Let's just hope the bad guys don't take advantage of their technological advantage over us. That is alarming. And so if you're out there right now and you're saying, I don't want data centers, what you're basically saying is, I'm okay with China having technological superiority, which could lead to massive, likely military advantages.
1: Yes, and look at the realities of what has gone on over the last, call it just 20 years to give some sense of timeline, with China building a coal power plant a week. While we in this country and in the West are sitting around talking about climate change, and not just talking about it, but even creating enormous constraints and regulatory hurdles to growth, industrial growth, particularly because of climate issues, China and India could care less. The more they can produce, the better, the more cheaply, the more that they can churn out. That's what they want to do. And then people turn around and say, wait, why is everything that I am buying these days, not quite everything, but so much stuff made in China? In fact, now China makes more, a lot of higher end stuff, not just the iPhone, but other things that make it onto the American market. That's, you know, a high-end complex item. And other stuff is being manufactured, like textiles and things are being manufactured in Vietnam and Bangladesh and these other very much developing countries. So these decisions about industrial capacity have major implications, including here in the heartland, here in, you know, Ohio or in the so-called Rust Belt. And why is all of our manufacturing leading? Well, it's because of decisions made about things like this. Oh, we can't do the, we're going to make it too expensive to make things here, in part because of, not entirely, but in part because of environmental regulations and restraints. China's not going to have that. When it comes to technology that has dual use for military or is purely or primarily military application, does anyone think China's going to say, well, you know, we don't want to have an unfair advantage? They're trying to get this stuff as fast as humanly possible. And if you're wondering how we're doing with all of this, you know, we talked with the Wall Street Journal just a few days ago or about a week ago, Clay. There was a military exercise with Ukrainian drone operators in Germany facing off against American drone unit operators. Anyone want to guess how it went? The Ukrainian drone operators in this complex war game absolutely kicked our butts. Ukrainian drone operators. We've done a lot of training of Ukraine. I get it. We've supported them and everything else. My point being, the iteration, Clay, the skill set of high-tech warfare is changing so rapidly, and this goes to the kill chain decision-making with AI and drones now, it's changing so rapidly that Ukraine has things to teach us that we don't already know.
0: Yeah.
1: And, how many things can you say that about with the military? Go ahead.
0: No, I mean, I think it's just a sign of how quickly it is iterating that basically you can't be above ground moving in anywhere in Ukraine and Russia right now without being targeted by a drone. And increasingly, those are going to be autonomous drones. You're going to have a fleet, thousands, tens of thousands, maybe even someday hundreds of thousands of drones that are circulating everywhere. And I just think it's a level of technological movement that a lot of people have not prepared for. And let me also hit you with, well, we come back. I've got a data point here. An electrician wrote a piece. We talk a lot about blue-collar jobs. What can you do without going to college? This electrician says that data centers are the best things that have happened to electricians in a long time, and they can't actually get enough people to be able to do the jobs necessary. And this kind of blew me away. Experienced electricians, Buck, earn nearly $100 an hour now. I think there's a lot of people out there that are like, wow, $62 an hour. Plus $30 an hour in benefits. And the data center jobs are incredible, and they can't fill them to be able to build the data centers from an electrician perspective. So you got kids or grandkids out there. Maybe they're not going to go to college. Maybe they're not going for an advanced degree. Get them apprenticing in the electrics field and become electricians. There's a demand that isn't able to be filled, and they can make $100 an hour when they get rolling. I mean, that's a phenomenal. I mean, I saw that and I was like, wow. You know, you're talking about being able with overtime to be making $5,000 a week, $250,000 a year. If I'm doing the math, basically right there to be an electrician in the United States, that's a whale of a job, and we can't fill them. Anyway, there's a positive for you. Right now, there's one state in the nation offering residents assistance in removing their private info from data broker databases. California. That law only started 25 days ago. California set up a system that allows residents to register online for the state's assistance demanding data brokers remove a person's data upon request. There are hundreds, if not thousands, of data brokers in California alone. Maryland is also trying to do it as well. Once your information is out there on the internet, it is incredibly frustrating. 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
6: Good afternoon, good people. Our weather's doing about what we expected for this time of year, getting hot. We are thankful for meteorological prognosticators such as James Spann, who can give us a little advanced warning about heat waves that could be dangerous. Did you know that Jesus talked about weather forecasters in his day? For example, in Luke 12, 54 and 55, we read, "And he said also to the people, when you see a cloud rise out of the west, straightway you say, there cometh a shower, and so it is. And when you see the south wind blow, you say, there will be heat, and it cometh to pass." Those who pay close attention to nature can often get a general idea of pending weather developments. Likewise, those who pay attention to God's word can know that there is coming a day in which the elements will melt with fervent heat. The earth also and the works that are therein shall be burned up. 2 Peter 3:10. The good news is we have time now to prepare. This is Brooks Boyd, Glencoe Church of Christ. 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And now, you have a better day.
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0: Welcome back in. We're going to be joined by the bravest woman I know, Enos Cantor Freedom, at the bottom of the hour. But let's get to some of your calls right now. Let's see. Jody in Texas. Jody, what you got for us?
1: Yes, sir. Thank you for taking my call. I just want to say that you're wrong. You keep saying China is behind the push against these data centers. Why don't you come to Texas and talk to the local people and see what's going on?
0: Mm-hmm. So you don't think people in Texas could be influenced by China?
1: No. Hell no.
0: Okay. So where do you think that the opposition is coming from?
1: Have you ever been around one of these data centers out in the country?
0: Yeah,
1: the ones in town are quiet. The ones they put out here in the country are extremely loud. I've got a friend that lives 4 miles from this one here in Hood County, and he can't even go outside at night and sit on his back porch. It's so loud, 4 miles away from it.
0: Well, first of all, thank you for the call. I do think that the benefit, the advertising, people always say, I'm not influenced by advertising. And yet people spend probably hundreds of billions of dollars this year on advertising. People are influenced by advertising. Now, the noise thing, that is something that should be addressed. And that's where, yeah, if I were in rural Texas representing that area, if the data centers are so loud, much like if an airport is so loud, or if any other industrial action is so loud that it's impacting people's ability to go about their day-to-day existence, that should 100% be something that's addressable. Again, I would just ask, I think Buck made a good analogy. If you are someone who believes that having weapons to protect yourself makes sense, what would your reaction be if China started saying, we should restrict Americans' ability to get guns? I think a lot of you would say, boy, that sounds like something that is not great for the country. China is building data centers at a crazy rate. They are simultaneously funding opposition to data centers in the United States. They are doing the opposite in this country of what they are doing in their own. Why? Because they want to control AI. They want to AI here.
2: 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So, yeah, they're going all out on this, guys. 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All right, there's no better value in the wireless industry than Pure Talk's unlimited data, calls, and texts for just $34.99 a month. 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
4: News. I'm Therese Crowley. Canada objects with retaliatory tariffs on 700 U.S. goods, dairy to steel, claiming the U.S. trade deal demanded it roll back French language requirements. President Trump posting, I would never interfere with Canadians speaking French, calling it a lie by a weak prime minister. While Ontario Premier Doug Ford questions the U.S. 50% auto levy.
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4: President Trump hosting the U.S. Navy has informed him that all mines have been removed from the Strait of Hormuz as the U.S. delivers the final economic squeeze. 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
14: Senator Katie Britt is urging President Trump to reconsider his plan to expand beef imports. The president announced the U.S. will lift tariffs for up to 300,000 metric tons of ground beef over the next 90 days. The aim is to lower beef prices for consumers, but Senator Britt warns increasing foreign beef imports comes at the expense of our cattlemen. The Alabama Cattlemen's Association has been sharply critical of the plan. Mobile Mayor Spiro Chirigatis is proposing a $135 million budget he wants to pay for having one police officer in each of the city's 90 schools. The mayor's had positive discussions also with Mobile County public school system leaders, though the financial terms still need to be hammered out. And the National Park Service turns 110 years old today. To celebrate, admission is free to all U.S. citizens and residents today. I'm Leah Brandon.
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15: Your first weather forecast includes a good mix of sun and clouds. Temperatures today in the low and mid 90s will feel like the triple digits in West Alabama. Overnight tonight, temperatures in the low 70s, and tomorrow will introduce scattered showers and thunderstorms. Highs return to the lower 90s and rain at times through Thursday and potentially even into Friday. For WBRC, I'm First Alert meteorologist Megan Thomas on your side.
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0: Welcome back in, Clay and Buck. We are joined now by the bravest woman I know, Enos Cantor Freedom, fresh off being kicked out of a Chicago Sky versus Indiana Fever game. Let's begin here. You went to the game, Enos, in a t-shirt defining what a woman is. Somewhere near the end of the third quarter, all the sparks suddenly ignited into a fire. What happened? How did this all start? What did Natasha Cloud say to you? What was the instigating factor for her? For people who haven't heard this story, tell us about it.
1: So not many people knows, actually. Me and Natasha Cloud got into a social media fight back in 2023 when she called America trash. And I was like, well, you can ask your friend Brittany Griner if America is trash or not, because she was held in Russia back then. You know, this is exactly what happened. You know, I was just, you know, I love the game. I'm a huge fan of it. So I was there to just support my friend Sophie Cunningham and the rest of the Indiana Fever's team. So I actually bought a ticket, you know, with my own money. And actually, not many people knows, but I actually texted the Chicago Sky's GM and said, hey, I will be coming to the game. We don't want to cause no trouble. We just want to peacefully sit down and watch the game. And he texted back to us and said, enjoy the game. So the first half went amazing. It was actually a good game. So there were just a lot of back and forth. I believe Indiana was like up by 1 point. And towards the end of third quarter, right, they put Sophie Cunningham in. And I believe around the 3 minute mark, she shot the ball. And I literally put my hands in the air to celebrate it. So Natasha Cloud saw that. Literally the next position, she came back. She started to yell at me and said, she's not going to sleep with you. At that point, I'm so confused. I'm like, I turned to my manager. I was like, did she really said that? Right? Anyway, and then the next position, she came back. I was like, I'm not trying to sleep with her. I'm just here to protect women and support my friend Sophie Cunningham. The next position she came back, she was just screaming and yelling, dropping a lot of F-bombs. And at that point, I'm very shocked because there are a lot of kids on the stands, a lot of teenagers, a lot of kids. Actually, Natasha Cloud is loved by the Chicago fans. And I'm sure there are many kids out there that are idolizing her. So it was not a sportsmanship-like. And at that point, I'm just confused. And then she started to walk towards me. I literally got up, put my hands in the air. I know the rules. I played 11 years in NBA, right? Is you're not allowed to touch any player, or you're not allowed to cross any baseline or sideline. So I know where the baseline was. I did not step over the baseline. So there is no way that WNBA can ban me from any of the future WNBA games. So I literally put my hand in the air. I'm like, listen, I'm here to protect women, and that's all. And for that reason, they kicked me out.
2: Well, we want to know what the follow-up is, by the way. I would assume they should at least refund your ticket. I'm wondering how that goes, but also Mr. Freedom, or should I say Miss Freedom, it is our understanding that you are willing to be, you have put yourself forward for the WNBA draft. Now, I have to say, if I were a manager, perhaps of the Nashville Balls alongside Clay, I would want to draft you first round draft pick if I could for my WNBA team. Mm-hmm. But I'm hearing an ugly rumor, Miss Freedom, that you are being banned from the WNBA draft for reasons unspecified. Have you had any communication with them as to why you, given your recent gender transition, are not eligible?
1: So no, 100% fake news. Please do not believe those rumors. I have not heard anything from the WNBA officials. Till I hear from that, I'm not going to take any kind of rumor serious. So no, it's all fake news. I saw the news this morning and they said like ESPN, source ESPN. But I want to know who put that, you know, rumor out there. Obviously, they're not going to say that. But please, I want public to not to believe any kind of rumors till we hear from the NBA, WNBA official itself. So it's all fake news. Please do not believe any of those rumors.
0: So people out there, you're getting some criticism. People are saying, oh, he's just trying to make this all about himself. What does it say that the WNBA has put itself in a position where players formerly of the NBA, first round draft picks like you and Royce White, are technically eligible, given the fact that the league can't define woman, even though you went to the game in a shirt that defines woman. What? Where are we here? How would you respond to critics who say that you are making things worse?
1: You know, back in May, I watched this WNBA game, right, on TV. And then after that, I was scrolling through X, Twitter. I saw this one comment from former WNBA player Gabby Williams, right? She said, "I will welcome a trans athlete on my team any day or against my team." And I'm like, I'm sitting there. I'm like, if a trans athlete, you know, starts playing in WNBA, they're going to take your job away. They're going to take your money away. They're going to take everything you have built. Are you actually, in my mind, I'm actually questioning her. Are you actually okay with that? So time goes on, right? The more and more players or coaches comes out and say, we welcome trans athletes in our team any day. So at one point I'm like, you know what? If they're okay with it, I just got kicked out of the NBA because I was, you know, talking about all the human rights violations in China. So they gave me an idea. I was like, well, if the coaches are okay with it, if the players are and the league itself are okay with it, I'm just going to go out there and do it. So immediately I looked at the collective bargaining. Article 13, Section 1 says only players who are women are eligible to play, but they don't really define what woman is, right? So, and then after literally the next day, I was like, okay, I'm declaring for the 2027 WNBA draft. And listen, I'm not a troublemaker. I'm a peacemaker. If they had any kind of rule like that says biological female or born female, right, I wouldn't be doing the things that I'm doing right now. But unfortunately, well, I don't want to say unfortunately, but they don't have any kind of rules like that. So many major organizations actually, you know, closed that loophole. But with WNBA, it just said woman. It doesn't really define what it is, you know? So with that, I declare myself, you know, for the 2027 WNBA job. But I'll tell you what, the WNBA actually loses around $50 million every year. So think about if I go out there, which I will probably, I don't want to say probably, I will be the best draft pick the WNBA has ever seen in their history, right? Think about the ticket sales. Think about the all the endorsement deals that they're going to get. Like I will, they will be the most watched sports organization out there. So I'm literally trying to help them. And people think that I'm mocking them, but I want to make myself very clear. I'm not here to mock or make fun of any kind of personal decision or any kind of, you know, anyone out there. So I'm just here to help them.
2: Ines, can I ask you, drawing upon your time as an NBA player, I assume, the issue was probably a little bit less prominent in the news cycle maybe, but about trans players in sports. Did you ever come across any active NBA player then or, you know, previous NBA player now who told you that he really would agree with letting a professional basketball player like yourself or a high-level men's basketball player play against women? Have you ever come across that before? Have you ever met somebody who's like, oh, you know, he had a long contract with the Houston Rockets or the Chicago Bulls, and he thinks that trans guys should definitely play against women?
1: So it's actually very interesting. I'm glad you asked me that question. So what with my time with the NBA, right, we actually had these conversations in our locker room, right? And I was part of those conversations, and I was like, I remember many of the players in a locker room said, like, think about many of these NBA players have daughters. So the conversation was in a locker room was, would I be okay with my daughter, right, playing any kind of sports with biological male? Would I be okay with my daughter being in the same locker room, same using the same restrooms, or even worse, be in the same shower with biological male? I remember one of the players said, there is no, use the F-bomb, there is no F-bomb way. If a biological male gets in the locker room with my daughter, I will punch him in the face. So I right now, because of the cancel culture, all the NBA players are scared to come out and say, Ennis is right, Ennis has started this movement, and I'm joining them, because they will lose, unfortunately, a lot of endorsement deals, and they will be getting hated on from many media outlets. But I remember deep down in their heart, that's all they think about. I know deep down they support me. Because this is not, also, I want to make this very clear, man. This is not a right or left issue. This is literally a common sense. People trying to, you know, put me out that I was like, oh, he's only doing this to just, so he's going to be loved by the right wing, left wing. No, I'm not. This is literally not a right or left wing issue. This is literally a common sense. So one of the players said, I will punch him in the face if ever biological male comes in a locker room with my daughter. So, I just hope that one of them will be brave enough to come and join the movement that we started.
0: There is a financial aspect to this that hasn't been that talked about, which is the average WNBA player under their new collective bargaining agreement makes around $500,000 a year. You probably know, but a lot of people out there don't. The average NBA G League male player, that's the minor league of the NBA, makes around $45,000 a year. Leaving aside the gender-related battles here, if the WNBA were to allow men, there's a big financial incentive for men to decide to play in the WNBA because they could 10 times their salary compared to the G League. Wouldn't the WNBA just become the G League if there were a situation where men are allowed to identify as women?
1: So far, I have spoken with three G League players, and this is literally what they said. They said, in G League, we are making $45,000 a year. Top WNBA player makes $1.4 million. So all they have to do, just go out there and say, hey, everyone, I identify as a woman. And they will be making $1.4 million in WNBA. Trust me, there are many players are ready to do it. They said, if the WNBA don't change the rules, we will be joining what you started, and we will be joining the WNBA draft in 2027. So it just makes, not only them, but I've already spoken with three other European players, which they're not really making that much money. So, I mean, at that point, Clay, like, let's just merge the league. Why do we have NBA and WNBA? Let's just have one league. You know, if they're okay with that, I mean, they're okay with men playing in women's sports, right? So let's just merge the league and let's just see what happens. I mean, that's their ideology. And I'm just happy that I can play basketball again.
0: Okay, if you played, let's pretend that you are on a team. How many points do you think you could score in a WNBA game? Wilt Chamberlain famously scored 100 in an NBA game. Kobe scored 83. If your goal was, I'm just going to score as many points as possible in a full-length WNBA game, how many points do you think you could score?
1: Oh, my goal is to beat Will Chamberlain's record. I actually was having a conversation with one of my friends yesterday. I'm like, listen, my first game, I'm going to destroy that record. And I'm going to do it in the name of equality. You know, it's going to be fun. You know, it just trust me. Like, there's nothing more that I want. I'm just going to go out there, play basketball, doing something I love because there's no rule against it. And I will be the best WNBA player literally ever. So, but I just want more people to join. I know there are many players out there that are still in good shape, but they cannot really get any kind of contract with the NBA. Come on over. Like, for example, Dwight Howard, right? He's going to be in a Hall of Famer NBA player. He's done with the NBA. Why not just join us? Join the WNBA, and you'll be making
2: lots of money. Yeah, Enos, you go, the rumors that Clay was talking a little smack, that he thinks that he could take you out in horse if you only were shooting left-handed.
1: Clay, so never invited me to Tennessee, man. Come on.
2: I was going to say,
0: I don't know.
2: If you guys get to the same place in Tennessee, I want a full game of horse on video. But Enos, you can only shoot left-handed. Clay thinks he would smoke you.
1: Hey, I'm in, Clay.
0: I want you in a WNBA.
1: I'll show up.
0: I want you in a WNBA game. I want you scoring 140 points and just being the baddest bitch on the court of all time. Enos, we appreciate the time. Keep us updated. The website, by the way, Enos Sorry, WNBAFreedom.com. 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Nashville Balls would be proud to have you, Enos.
1: I'm excited to join them.
0: Thank you. That is Enos Freedom. Might just have to make him a number one overall draft pick of the Nashville Balls, the most inclusive team that's ever existed in the history of the WNBA. I want to tell you that we have got a lot of issues going on right now with Tunnel to Towers as we come up on the 25th anniversary to what we have just seen happen on 9/11. 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
4: Good afternoon, good people. Our weather's doing about what we expected for this time of year, getting hot. We are thankful for meteorological prognosticators such as James Spann, who can give us a little advance warning about heat waves that could be dangerous. Did you know that Jesus talked about weather forecasters in his day? For example, in Luke 12, 54 and 55, we read, "And he said also to the people, when you see a cloud rise out of the west, straightway you say, there cometh a shower, and so it is. And when you see the south wind blow, you say, there will be heat, and it cometh to pass." Those who pay close attention to nature can often get a general idea of pending weather developments. Likewise, those who pay attention to God's word can know that there is coming a day in which the elements will melt with fervent heat. The earth also and the works that are therein shall be burned up. 2 Peter 3:10. The good news is we have time now to prepare. This is Brooks Boyd, Glencoe Church of Christ. 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

0: Welcome back in. We have got loaded lines. We'll get to some of these at the top of the next hour with you guys wanting to weigh in on a wide variety of topics across the sun. Enos is good, Buck. And I do think that the challenge the WNBA is going to have is, if they're welcoming trans athletes, how do you determine who is, quote, a real woman when it's a man pretending to be a woman? And again, they could end all this by just doing what the WTA, the NCAA, and the IOC have all done, and that is define womanhood by allowing each of their athletes to take one cheek swab so that your DNA can be tested and they can determine that you are, in fact, XX female or XY male. And they won't do it. And a part of me, Buck, thinks it's because they might have men in the league now, at least from a DNA perspective.
1: What odds would we have to give against, in the Clay versus Enos horse shoot around? Do you think you get 5-1?
0: It would be tough.
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6: This is a Fox News alert. Dolly Parton has died. I'm Lisa Brady. A family statement just posted on social media confirming the loss of an American icon.
7: Dolly Parton was a singer, songwriter, actor, businesswoman, and philanthropist. Born the fourth of 12 children in 1946 in Locust Ridge, Tennessee, Parton was a pioneer for women in country music. Her biggest hits include 9 to 5, Jolene, Here You Come Again, and I Will Always Love You. She was inducted into the Country Music and Rock and Roll Halls of Fame, won multiple Grammys, was awarded the National Medal of Arts, and received the Recording Academy's Lifetime Achievement Award. Her Imagination Library has distributed more than 280 million free books to kids worldwide, and her theme park, Dollywood, has entertained millions since it opened in 1986. Tanya J. Powers, Fox News.
6: Dolly Parton was 80 and had suffered health issues recently. Her family says she died peacefully. Again, Dolly Parton dead at 80. Retaliation and outreach. Canada slapping new tariffs on American goods in response to higher U.S. tariffs that kicked in after trade talks broke down. Ontario Premier Doug Ford telling Fox Business the dispute will lead to layoffs of auto workers. However, he's also saying that he feels the best path would be to reach a deal. Now, the new Canada tariffs on U.S. goods include steel, cheese, and seafood. Canada is acknowledging, though, this will cause pain there as well, offering a support package to impacted workers and businesses. President Trump argues Canada has been treating some U.S. products unfairly for years and has threatened another tariff increase in January. 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
9: A lawsuit filed by the family of a murdered Tuscaloosa nurse will proceed. Ada Doss was shot and killed in May while leaving her job at DCH. Her husband is suing the hospital and the security contractor. A judge denied a motion from the accused killer's attorney to halt discovery until after the criminal trial. A Doss family attorney, Paul Patterson, says postponing the civil case is unacceptable.
10: Ada Doss deserves justice. Drew Doss and these girls deserve justice. They have the right to explore their claims and, of course, hopefully bring this to a resolution sooner rather than later.
9: DCH has declined comment. A fatal shooting involving Birmingham police is under investigation. An officer responded to a report of an armed man on a street in Ensley.
11: While the officer was en route, the call was updated stating that the male was still waving a firearm and knocking on residential doors. One report stated that he fired shots towards the residents.
9: Sergeant Lakita Wade says the officer then arrived and confronted the suspect.
11: He gave verbal commands to drop the weapon. The subject advanced toward the officer. The officer fired shots, fatally wounding the subject.
9: An investigation is ongoing. A former top official with the Southern Poverty Law Center set to be arraigned in an Alabama federal courtroom today. The Justice Department says former SPLC Chief Financial Officer Heidi Byrick helped to open bank accounts that funneled money back to extremist organizations and informants, including her live-in boyfriend. And voters in Bessemer heading to the polls today to decide races for mayor, city council, and school board. Plans for that massive data center have put the council under scrutiny. Every single council member is facing opposition, and Mayor Kenneth Gulley, who supports the data center, is facing three challengers who oppose it. I'm Leah Brandon.
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12: Your first weather forecast includes a good mix of sun and clouds. Temperatures today in the low and mid 90s will feel like the triple digits in West Alabama. Overnight tonight, temperatures in the low 70s, and tomorrow will introduce scattered showers and thunderstorms. Highs return to the lower 90s and rain at times through Thursday and potentially even into Friday. For WBRC, I'm First Alert meteorologist Megan Thomas on your side.
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Welcome back in. Hour number three, Tuesday edition of the program. We have some very sad news for many of you that has happened in the last 6 or 7 minutes. As we went to commercial break, Fox News was the first that I saw reporting it. Dolly Parton is dead at 80 years old. One of the true legends of country music, one of the true legends of her era of entertainers, period. If you have ever been to Dollywood, her theme park in East Tennessee, as I have,

0: Imagination Library. Have you heard about the Imagination Library yet, Buck? I'm not sure if Florida has it or not, but I know that many of you out there will know exactly what I'm talking about. Dolly Parton had a lifelong love of reading, and she often was not able to get books when she was young because her family in East Tennessee was so poor. So when she became wealthy, initially beginning in Tennessee, you could go online and sign up for the Dolly Parton Imagination Library. We did it for our kids. And all of these classic children's books, The Little Engine That Could, The Where the Wild Things of the World that your young son loves so much, they would send them to your home. And so every few weeks you would get, or every month, I don't remember exactly the time frame, but they would send books to your home for your kids or your grandkids to be able to read, because she wanted to instill a love of reading. And she knew there were lots of kids out there that might not get books. And so it has been, it's one of the most transformative, super positive charities that I've ever seen a famous person get behind and start. Yeah, this one's going to hit a lot of people out there because she had a huge fan base that was deeply committed. And again, 80 years old, Dolly Parton has passed. I don't know if you've ever been to Dollywood. I know you're not a country music guy, but she's so iconic. I mean, she's got to be one of the most recognizable people in the entirety of the United States.
1: I did once surprisingly accurately describe the Queen of England as the Dolly Parton of the UK, in terms of being known and celebrated and beloved. And then, as you remember, the Tennessean, I think, used that same description. So her reputation, her, I was going to say approval rating, she's a politician, just the one of the most beloved figures of Americana of our lifetime, and I think going back a few generations, too. And you're talking about some of the lovely things that she did. I mean, I am even familiar with some of her most famous songs, or I know some of her most famous songs. Obviously an incredible woman, an amazing story, and thoughts and prayers to her family. But an incredible life, too. This is one of these celebrity passings where I know it's sad for people, especially people who celebrated her music for decades. But you can celebrate her life, meaning that she led an incredible life, left behind an amazing body of work, and did a tremendous amount of good for her fellow Tennesseans and Americans, and I'm sure globally as well. And so there's something always reassuring, and there's joy to be had in the remembrance of her life, essentially, is what I'm trying to say. It's not like somebody died in a car accident at 20 years old. She's somebody who led an incredibly rich and long and an important life that did a lot of things for a lot of people.
0: Yeah, I think that's important, because when you reach the age that she has, it's more of a celebration than a mourning. And I think this is going to be a huge, because she is one of the most famous people in the United States. To your point, she is uniquely beloved in an era where it feels like almost everyone is controversial in some way. She managed to not be. And I think partly, and this is me kind of diving into the American pop culture world, there were ways in the 60s, 70s, 80s, and 90s for there to be superstars that were not particularly controversial. And I think a lot of people out there are going to recognize this. Now, sometimes they became controversial older. She was never controversial. She was a superstar who retained, I would imagine, the rarest of all things, a pretty super popular with Republican voters, super popular with Democrat voters. It brings me back to mind of the great line from Michael Jordan, "Republicans buy sneakers too." Dolly Parton was a throwback to an era when you wanted to try to entertain everybody. And she did. And she'll be missed. Okay, we got a bunch of that just happened. So I know a lot of you hearing that news from us. One of the things about doing live radio that's very different from doing podcasts is you never know what might happen from one moment to the next. So that news is breaking. And I would imagine that we brought that news.

0: issues to a lot of you. We will allow you to weigh in. Maybe you got talkbacks. You want to give us some talkbacks on Dolly Parton. We will play some of those at the end of the program. 800-282-2882. We have loaded lines, Buck. We have been talking about the South Carolina primary that is going on today. A decision being made between Darlene Graham and Ralph Norman. We had Abdul El-Sayed on with Jesse Waters. We have been just talking with Enos Kanter Freedom about his being kicked out of a WNBA game. All of those things taking place as we speak, plus the big AI data center debate. We have kind of jumped into it with both feet. And let me circle back to that for a moment, Buck, because I teased this a bit ago. There's a big editorial up about electricians and how much money they can make from an electrician perspective. They're building out all of these different data centers. And this guy says that he was working in the Loudoun County area. He's a part of the Washington, D.C. International Brotherhood of Electrical Workers. He said when he became a member, they worked 14 million hours a year, that group, the union that he did. In 2025, he said they worked 28 million hours. This year will most likely top 33 million hours. And they say we brought in 600 new apprentices alone because they can't find enough people to do these jobs as electricians. And electricians, he says, can earn, experienced electricians, earn $62 an hour, $30 an hour in benefits. This reminds me, Buck, of the conversation we had on this program a while back with Mike Rowe, where he said there are tons of jobs out there that do not require in any way a college degree and can pay you an absolute ton of money. And we talked about this also in the context of how we're building things out. And there were a couple of other facts that I thought were interesting. And I'm folding over my Wall Street Journal to look at some of this data. Coming out of Loudoun County, the fact that the overall property tax rate has collapsed 30% there. Everybody is paying a lot less taxes because the data centers in Loudoun County are so impactful. But we have a lot of people who want to weigh in. Let's start here with John in San Diego. John, what you got for us?
1: Hey, Clay, before I get to this AI thing, this Enos guy, the league claims he's trying to make everything all about himself. Well, doesn't that qualify him as a woman?
2: Oh boy!
3: All right, you should just hang up.
2: John. John is not married. Let me tell you. I think John is a single.
3: John, are you married?
1: Not anymore. No. They never laugh.
3: That was a good call, Buck. All right, John. So you dropped a banger, absolute banger on us right out of the jump. What else you got?
1: Okay, well, the AI water problem. There is no reason for them to pump in 300 gallons a day of new water. You treat it like a car radiator. You got 5 gallons of water in your car. It lasts 20 years. You just build a 300,000-gallon reservoir. It's got to be 10 feet deep under the ground where it's constantly 55 degrees, and you just pump it. It cools itself down. It's simple, and you don't have to use all that water. It's a one-time deal.
3: Yeah, I think – thank you for the call. I do think that the data centers are getting better and better at efficiently using the water. And again, the percentage of water that's being used by data centers has been grossly exaggerated. I just shared with you reports that are out there that in 2030, 14% of electricity will be data center related. 2030, that's years from now. So we need to build more, better energy. Yesterday, Buck, we were talking about drill, baby, drill. And thankfully, we are now energy independent. Energy is going to be what determines winners and losers even more so in the years ahead. Martin in New Mexico.
4: Hi.
3: Yes.
1: So I've moved off grid. I bought 10 acres adjacent to federal agricultural land, partly in service to my stress disorder. The quietness of the desert is really something I have become part of my life. And recently a neighbor, obviously within earshot, had been running a generator. It's been going on for about 2 months. And I have found myself becoming extremely angry. I used to be able to go out and I could hear the birds or the wind or the animals in the bushes or just the quietness of it all. And now all I can hear is the generator. It's not even that loud. I can go into my cabin and shut the door and I can't hear it. But as soon as I step out, that's what I hear. And it's really stressful at a level that I think a lot of people don't. Like, they internalize it, but they don't consciously think about it.
3: Thank you for the call, Buck. You are super sensitive to noise. I am. What would you say to our gentleman in New Mexico here who has a particular noise-related phobia issue? How would you address this?
2: Might be a bit of, I think it's misophonia, is people who get extremely agitated about noise that they don't like. And I would tend to put myself in a misophonia category. There's a grocery store near where I live that has a cart alarm that you can hear blocks away. And people are like so inept at putting their cart in the escalator for carts. And so it breaks like every hour. And then the people inside, and it just goes, you know, it's just this very loud beeping noise that echoes through the neighborhood. I'm telling you, I've gone over there. I have threatened legal action.
3: What was the bus that you had the issue with?
2: What was what?
3: What was the bus, the particular bus that was making too much noise?
2: I was doing a public service on that one. There was a super screechy bus. And I went out and took the tail number, but that's for a plane. But you know, the like bus number off the back. It's not really
3: bus
2: a license
3: number 27.
2: Plate.
3: Like Ali says,
2: that's right. Bus 27. Bus 27 was busted up and being very squeaky and loud, and I did not like it. And for days, it would just squeak all around the neighborhood every time it would go through its route. And so I contacted Miami Public Works and the transportation. Let me tell you, I was so annoying. They got it fixed very quickly. So I don't know how you would fix a data center, though. But so I, in the war on noise, I'm with you guys. Any of you who hate noise, especially from unnecessary things, I'm with you. On the data center thing, you're probably going to have to move further away from the data center because they've already built it. But I do think there should be very clear decibel. You know, I'm all for regulating these things so that they don't make people's lives miserable, so they don't do these things. I'm not just like let it all, because by the way, that's true of every municipality, county. They all have all kinds of regulations. Clay, I can't drive a nail into my own kitchen here without begging Miami Beach, basically. Can I do this? So, which I think is too much, but my point is, I think we should have regulations about these things. Ali's pointing out pickleball. What do they call the noise? What do they call
3: this,
2: you guys?
3: Kind of like ping off the pickleball. I am. Noise does not bother me. I could live in the middle of a cyclone. It doesn't, like, I just kind of tune it out. I can be in a gym with loud music and I don't even notice the music. So I'm probably not the ideal person to be sympathetic.
2: They call it dinks in pickleball, and it drives people nuts. Because you just want to scream at them, play tennis, you jerks, play tennis.
3: Producer Greg is pointing out that I'm obsessed with leaf blowers. It's true. The leaf blower is the most annoying sound on the planet.
2: But we have electric leaf blowers in my neighborhood, way better. So they're making leaps and bounds with the
3: electric leaf blowers.
2: Yeah, although I actually did, the only thing I disagreed with Ron DeSantis on was he opposed a statewide ban on gas leaf blowers. And saying that it's, you know, it's expensive and private industry and all this stuff. And I get all those principles, but I hate noise. So it has nothing to do with the environment. I would have just banned them based on the noise pollution. All right. Some of you can disagree with me on that. I don't care. I'm a Stalinist when it comes to noise. Stalinist. It takes a solid reason for people to consider putting a non-lethal weapon in their home to defend themselves, let alone a lethal one. But that reason could be as simple as learning that a neighbor recently had an intruder in their home or a recent burglary in your neighborhood. So whatever it is, you want to take action now and be prepared. 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

0: Welcome back into Clay and Buck. Clay, we have a super quick turnaround, so why don't you tell everybody what delightful menu of Clayisms you have prepared for this esteemed audience coming up here in about a minute. Are we just going to rack and stack calls?
1: I think we've got a ton of people who want to weigh in on a variety of different topics that we've been discussing. Again, a lot of you also reacting to the news that has taken over everywhere, which is Dolly Parton passing at the age of 80 years old, lead story on every television network, as she was beloved across the political spectrum. We will talk about that. You can get to some of your talkbacks on that as well. But I want to tell you, if you are out there right now and you need a lawyer, you need somebody who's going to fight for you, you need somebody who's going to stand up for you when there are lawyers making $1,000 an hour, even more than that now, believe it or not, defending insurance companies, you need to get somebody who will fight for you. 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
3: This is a Fox News alert. I'm John Saucier. We just got an announcement on Instagram from the nephew of Dolly Parton, a man named Brian Seaver, where he says,
4: Dolly has lived in the light and is in the arms of Jesus, surely met by Carl, her parents, and countless others who have watched her and longed for her to meet them in the heavens.
3: Yes, actress, country music icon, philanthropist, Dolly Parton has passed away at the age of 80. According to the statement released by Seaver, says that she died peacefully today in Nashville. Again, she was 80 years old. We'll have much more as we continue to learn more about Dolly. Canada's putting in new retaliatory tariffs against the United States. Ontario Premier Doug Ford on Fox Business.
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11: We're learning more about the death of an Alabama State University student. Montgomery police found 20-year-old Ava Walters dead at an off-campus ASU facility. Her boyfriend, Jaleel Bivens, has been arrested, and court documents share that based on his statements, authorities believe he strangled her to death. The investigation is ongoing. And a man is dead following an officer-involved shooting in Birmingham's Inslee community. Officers responded to a call of a man walking around in the area, waving a gun and knocking on doors. When police arrived, the man advanced towards them and the officer shot and killed him. Here's BPD spokesperson Lakita Wade.
12: It's very unfortunate when an officer has to take a life, and our hearts go out to the family of those who were involved in this situation. However, we're going to continue to protect the citizens of Birmingham.
11: That investigation is ongoing. I'm Leah Brandon.
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13: Your first alert forecast includes a good mix of sun and clouds. Temperatures today in the low and mid 90s will feel like the triple digits in West Alabama. Overnight tonight, temperatures in the low 70s, and tomorrow will introduce scattered showers and thunderstorms. Highs return to the lower 90s and rain at times through Thursday and potentially even into Friday. For WBRC, I'm First Alert meteorologist Megan Thomas on your side.
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0: 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Terry, this is one that I think there's actually a lot of you out there that actually own land that would not be opposed to some of that land being used to have data centers. We haven't had a call about this before, but Terry in Western Oklahoma, you say you've got 650 acres. You wouldn't mind being on a data center.
1: I run several hundred acres, and yep. I've been trying to get a hold of some of these data center outfits that want to come in and build. I'm 30 minutes from a college town, but there's no houses close.
0: Yeah, I actually am glad
1: nobody
0: you called in,
1: disturbed.
0: And good luck getting some of your land sold. But
2: he was selling us on why the land was so good. Do you hear him? He's saying,
0: I want him to make the pitch because I do think there's a lot of landowners out there that are in rural areas, and it may be difficult to monetize your land. And so a lot of these people are upset about data centers, but the people that are getting to sell the land for data centers are making a bundle.
1: Well, I'm not looking at selling it. I'm looking at doing a long-term lease.
0: Okay. But my point is you are open to the idea as someone who owns land in a rural area that you would like to use in a capitalistic perspective to having a relationship with these data centers.
1: Yes, I would.
0: Yeah.
2: Can I also just point out, the environmentalist left has been pushing wind farms and really, these giant windmills. They look nothing like a pretty old, stone windmill. These wind farms and solar panel arrays out in, you see a lot of this when you go out west where there's obviously so much more open land. And that stuff it's inefficient, it's ugly, it ruins the landscape, but there's all these problems with it. And then the environmentalists have been pushing that data centers would actually be useful. And if they contain the sound, which they can do, and they are self-sufficient with electricity and water, great.
0: I think people are losing their minds over this. Marv in Canada, Marv in Windsor, Ontario. What you got for us? Right across the bridge from Detroit.
3: I want to put two arrows in your quivers. Please don't hang up after the first one. I'm an engineer. First law of thermodynamics: energy cannot be created or destroyed. It can only be transferred. The same philosophy is very close with water. You can check this on Grok. The amount of water on the Earth today is approximately the same as what it was 5 billion years ago. Data centers do not consume water. They transfer it. They end up taking water, and what comes out of the data centers is steam, and it then condenses and becomes water again in rainfall. Point number two, the Kentucky Derby. The Kentucky Derby has been won by three fillies in its entire history. It is only won by geldings and colts. The geldings and colts, if a filly is running in the race, need to be handicapped by putting 5 extra pounds on their weight in order to allow the filly to be able to run in the race. That is because the male horses are stronger than the female horses, and everybody recognizes that. So if you can end up making a handicap on a male horse to run in the Kentucky Derby because the fillies just cannot keep up, what you do is you have the fillies run a week before in a fillies only race. And so fillies are able to run in the Kentucky Derby, but only 3 of them in the entire history of the Kentucky Derby have ever won. It's only colts and geldings who win that race.
0: Period. Thank you for the call. I am not an expert on the history of the Kentucky Derby. So Marv being fired up about data centers and then having great knowledge, theoretically, when it comes to what the sexes are of the horses that have won the Kentucky Derby, it's a lot of range there, Buck. Jerry in Columbus, Ohio. Jerry, what you got?
4: How you doing, fellas?
0: Fantastic.
4: Hey, I think I have kind of a fix for the WNBA. They've got a PR problem. We all know it. And it's probably based on the fact they don't want to admit they have, like you guys mentioned early, men playing in the league currently. What they could do is just grandfather the current WA and NBA in. No test. We're not going to pull people's pants down. What's here is here. Nobody's actually dominating. The men that are in there, in my belief, are not dominating other than maybe Brittany Griner a little bit, but she's starting to fade. Starting with next year's draft, DNA testing from there forward. I think, you know, they got a mess now. If they want to clean it up and keep their fan base and keep all us normal folks from going crazy, I think that might be an answer. I'll shut up and listen to what you guys think.
0: Thank you for the call. I think anytime you retroactively change rules that someone else has already argued they comply with, you have a legal challenge problem potentially. Which means that Royce White and Enos Kanter, even though you may not agree with their argument that they're a woman, they filed under the existing rules for the WNBA. And so if you adjust it, there might be a challenge associated with that. But a couple of things that I wanted to hit. We mentioned Dolly Parton. President Trump has tweeted, very sad to report Dolly Parton, one of the greatest country singers and far beyond ever, has just passed away. True loss for millions of people. There's never been anyone like her, never will. In her honor, I am lowering the American flag throughout the United States for a one-week period, beginning tonight at 6 p.m. Rest in peace, Dolly. The world loves you, President Trump. Also, I thought this was not surprisingly well said from J.K. Rowling. She was talking about that imagination library that I mentioned. Dolly Parton's, this is the Harry Potter author. Dolly Parton's Imagination Library was the best contribution to child literacy ever made by a celebrity. Our paths crossed once in the 1990s backstage at a talk show. I was completely tongue-tied and starstruck. Rip, Dolly, you were a complete irreplaceable one-off. Again, for those of you out there just getting to the program, Dolly Parton passed, it was announced about 45 minutes ago. We got a bunch of questions that people are still asking about data. Who is the best data center expert on the planet, Buck? I don't know who that person would be, but we should get someone. Maybe we can get somebody at one of the big tech companies who is willing to actually come on and talk about this.
2: I mean, there is a data center association, basically. That's a thing. It's essentially like a lobbying group. They would be, that's like talking to the defense attorney for, I understand that, but they would give you one side of it, and then we could have on somebody who would take the more critical side of it. I'm not saying have on the trade association as like they would explain everything and be fair.
0: Because definitely getting those emails now. This is the greatest day in the trade association's life. But I mean,
2: maybe a new advertiser for us. I don't know. Yeah. I'm just kidding.
0: Is in tech that is able to kind of walk through all of this in a sophisticated, intelligent manner. To be able to answer a lot of these questions that I think are in many people's minds, but aren't being talked about in a way that is particularly intelligent. Because again, I think that what you're seeing is, particularly as we come up on the midterms, this storyline is being weaponized because it's new, and new is able to be attacked because it makes people a little bit uncomfortable. I saw people talking about the term data center is not exactly a great one, right? It doesn't exactly connote something that seems likable. Really what these are more than anything else is energy centers. Energy center sounds a little bit better, I think, than data center. And ultimately what they're trying to propel is the next generation of internet access. So the fact that 18 to 29-year-olds are the most opposed to data centers, when they are the ones who consume overwhelmingly the most data, I think is symptomatic of there being a disconnect between popularity of the product produced and the energy behind it.
2: Can I just point out something else, Clay, about this, just to give a little perspective? We often bemoan, and certainly the president and many others have bemoaned in Republican politics for a long time, the loss of manufacturing and the loss of steel plants, and those things are big, loud, smog producing. industry is industrial, for lack of a better way of putting
0: loud.
2: It.
0: I mean, it's loud. It's hard to produce things without making noise.
2: It's if you're going to live next to like a giant, Hyundai plant, you're probably going to have some things about it you don't like. That's why we have zoning and put them in certain places. So this is why everything I'm hearing about the data centers, I say, yeah, fine, okay. But we do that with everything. I mean, how many of you have driven, and this is very unfair to New Jersey, which is a very beautiful state. I love my New Jersey, very beautiful. Even though it's a New Yorker, we have to give it a hard time sometimes. But Clay, you drive on I-95 going to New York City. And I mean, it looks like, you're on.
0: Looks like Metropolis back in the day for the movie that went, Fritz Long, I think, if I'm not mistaken.
2: Weird smell, ultra industrial landscape. Yeah, don't build your condo next to that, obviously. I mean, I don't understand this. Oh, they're going to cause problems because they're large things that require a lot of energy and water. Okay, let's manage those problems. But to stop making, to not allow the data centers to be built. And again, that's my objection to this, or what I'm seeing here is not, hey, New York State, for example, because Governor Moronsville, whatever her name is, Kathy Hochul.
0: Yeah.
2: Because she just is going with right now the mob on this. They're saying they're doing a pause on all data center construction. And you say you're blocking this everywhere? Just figure out where they should be and where they shouldn't be, and then let capitalism do its thing. I don't understand why we're singling out this. You know, there's not some unique threat from these things to your health or to your safety. And like I said, what do you think a steel smelting plant is like, everybody? I mean, it's big, it's going to be noisy, it's going to have energy needs, all kinds of stuff.
0: No, I think that the zoning part is a lot of what people are complaining about is just they don't want to live next to a data center, just like you wouldn't want to live next to a steel plant most often, or an airport. And that's where it's more of a zoning issue than it is an industrial capacity issue. I want to tell all of you about our friends at the International Fellowship of Christians and Jews and the tremendous work that they do for so many people in need in Israel. 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

0: Chop on Clay and Buck. Let's move quick to get to as many of your calls and talkbacks as we can. Lori in California, your first up live on the line. What's up, Lori?
1: Hey, I'm one of the original gender verifiers for the U.S. Olympics. 1984, I was at USC and nursing students, and they called us, and we started the gender verification process.
2: Thank you for doing that. It is super easy to do. I imagine the technology has not even needed to change that much since 1984. David in Albany, what you got for us?
3: Yes, sir. I'm a retired operations specialist for a very large data center run by General Dynamics. And I'm confused about what people are saying here because the cooling system was a water system, but it was totally a closed system. There was no water coming in, no water going out. It was run through chillers, put back up on the floor again to cool the racks, the server racks. Also, the noise. If you were on the floor, it was very loud. But if you were off the floor outside the doors, you couldn't hear it. If you're outside the building, you couldn't hear anything at all. I don't understand what people are talking about, though, the use of water and the noise, because this is a large government data center, and none of that is true.
0: Can you speak to, sir, this is very interesting to me. Can you speak to the energy power usage issue as well? Because people say, oh, but it's going to make my electricity bill skyrocket. Can you speak to that?
3: Well, the power usage, the energy usage is very high. It is very, very high. I don't know exact numbers on that, but that is definitely a problem.
0: Is there a way that these data centers are going to try to, I mean, we've seen some places are looking to create effectively their own power plants for electricity generation. Is that something that you think would address this? Or, I mean, because people having high electricity bills is going to tick them off. I understand that.
3: Mm-hmm. Well, we used to have three different forms of energy just to keep the place running. Besides having line power coming in, they had battery backups and also two huge generators, which could actually power the place, 2.4 megawatt generators. But they could produce their own power. It's not going to take that big of a power facility to run it that they're talking about, like a huge nuclear facility or something. But yeah, definitely with something I could see where it would be a problem in a community on the grid or draw from the grid, and they should
0: address that.
3: Power,
0: yep.
3: But it's not going to be that big, really.
2: Thank you for the call. A bunch of people want to weigh in. Dolly Parton passing. Chris J.
4: It's horrible about Dolly Parton, but like you said, she did a great job her whole career, her whole life. I just hope everyone can get this song stuck in their head like I do every time. Jolene, Jolene. Have a good one.
2: Great song. Ronnie, East Windsor, New Jersey, K.
5: Besides the massive talent that Dolly Parton was, it was her kindness. And the last time I remember feeling this way is when Betty White passed. She had a great long life, and I thought, she's gone, but we still have Dolly Parton. I can't think of anybody now that has that kind of kindness in the entertainment world to take that spot. It's sad.
2: I agree. The Imagination Library, one of the great all-time charities. Rest in peace, Dolly Parton. We will be back with all of you tomorrow.
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0: And good afternoon and welcome in on what has been yet another very busy Tuesday. We'll try to update you on everything that is going on right now in college football and elsewhere, because a great deal is. This is good news for Tennessee. The Arian Carter suspension by the NCAA, which only ranks as among the 500 most absurd things they've done this year, has been reduced to one game. The good news is that he will be back for Georgia Tech, which matters a great deal. Meanwhile, this is happening as we speak, and we almost this has just happened, by the way. This report came out earlier, and the Big Ten, according to other reports, has unanimously agreed not to allow players to return from the NFL. A unanimous decision coming from the Big Ten, so they are the first in the water to say not happening. Meanwhile, last night, the SEC released this after a video conference. They're currently meeting in Birmingham, but they preceded that by issuing a statement saying college athletes, not former professional athletes, have been at the heart of the SEC. Individuals who choose to leave college athletics sign professional contracts. Allowing that to occur will blur the line between college and professional sports, create competitive equity. Meanwhile, the final line is interesting. College sports are for college athletes. The current confusion around national eligibility standards emphasizes the need to advance the Protect College Sports Act. This was a response, and we have not heard anything today. The commissioner is convening with, we presume, the 16 SEC presidents and athletic directors, and that I presume that to also include the chancellor at LSU and the athletic director at LSU. But the point is, we still haven't heard anything from the commissioner of the SEC. A lot of people in my space are praising the Big Ten for jumping out there in front. I have no doubt the SEC is going to act, but the fact that they haven't issued anything other than what most interpret as a boilerplate statement has a few people around college football puzzled. But all of that in the last hour has taken a backseat to breaking news that has literally turned the nation and the world upside down. And that is the news that Dolly Parton, one of the most iconic people in the history of entertainment, is dead. She died at 80. She has been sick lately, so connected to so many things, including her Imagination Library in Sevierville, which is right outside of Gatlinburg. She did that in 95. Now a free book program that runs nationally. She received a doctorate from Tennessee, and I'll never forget being there that day. I believe it was the Georgia game or the Alabama game. It was Georgia, when Peyton Manning brought her out, and she sung one of the all-time memorable renditions of Rocky Top. There was literally not a dry eye in the house listening to Dolly, and nobody knew at the time that would be the last time we saw her at Neyland Stadium. It is almost impossible to put into words why this death has so many people upset today. The president has ordered flags at half staff for a week. Brian Curtis, who we love talking to from The Ringer, he's the editor there, and he does the Press Box podcast, but he also talks about other things often. And Brian, first your reaction to the death of Dolly Parton, and why so many people, friends of ours, people we don't even know, are really heartbroken at this moment in time.
1: I'm in my 40s, Paul, and I had a friend of mine text me right before I came on the show today, and he said, you know, I think Dolly Parton was probably the celebrity whose name we knew before any other celebrity when we were kids. That's how intimately enmeshed she was in American culture. And I think when you think of famous people in this world, they're often very divisive. They have people that love them and people that hate them and people that go cold on them and hot on them. Did Dolly Parton have a natural enemy in this world? Is there someone out there who disliked Dolly Parton? And think what an accomplishment that is as a celebrity. And I always remember too, Paul, you mentioned Neyland Stadium. I always go to Cowboy games on Thanksgiving Day. And 3 years ago, I took my son and we were sitting there in the upper deck. And here comes Dolly Parton. She's 77 years old. She's wearing a Dallas Cowboy cheerleader outfit. A And she's going to, the only 77-year-old who would dare try to do that. And she's going to do the halftime show. And, you know, musically, I think she was doing We Will Rock You and other stuff like that. That will not be, you know, in the great performances of Dolly's career. But I just remember turning to my son and saying, you might not know who this person is. You might not appreciate this, but someday you will think it is so cool that you got to hear Dolly Parton perform.
0: And I'm really interested in what you said because, you know, I grew up with Springsteen and now he's become polarizing because he shows up at Joe Biden rallies. Lee Greenwood shows up with the president. But Dolly, I mean, I have no earthly idea, nor did I ever care what her politics were. I don't know if that was by design or not. She grew up in East Tennessee, but she just, she made that transformation into the movies. 9 to 5 is something that you'll see constantly tonight. She did other great movies. She did the movie with Burt Reynolds that really was a takeoff of the Texas A&M game. The what was

0: your political stripe was. And I think too, you know, I think back to those early appearances she had on Johnny Carson, at least early in my life in like the 1980s. And Dolly always had this great sense of herself. She was always teasing herself. She was teasing the way she looked. She was teasing her private life. She was that kind of celebrity who you actually believed that it didn't all go to her head. And whether that was true or whether that was just the what she was saying, but she just always seemed like such a likable person.
1: Yeah, you mentioned Carson, who was just the tapestry and the TV log of my youth. But I'll never forget it because I was watching. I was in college, and I'll try to get this correctly. Everyone made fun of or joked about Dolly's breasts, and Carson, with a straight face, as only he could do, he said, "I would give about a year's pay to peek under there," and the entire country fell apart laughing. You couldn't say that today. You'd be hauled off the stage. But in 1977, he got away with it. And you will see that clip today, I promise you.
0: Absolutely. She was just a natural in that environment, a natural on stage. You mentioned the movies. I remember my mom taking me to see Dolly Parton movies when I was growing up. She just seemed to belong to every one of us in this fundamental way.
1: And she was also a great musician, I don't want to make light of that, but she wrote a lot of really famous songs that are still being played. I have to admit, in full disclosure, it pains me to have to change gears, because to get to what we are going to spend most of the time talking about today feels almost sacrilegious, considering what we were talking about. But before we get too deep into the weeds, your reaction to the circus of college football that has been the last 24 hours.
0: Oh, my goodness. A couple reactions. I mean, one is the SEC versus Big Ten dynamic, which seems to be the dynamic of American life as much as Democrats versus Republicans these days. I always enjoy that part of it. But the other thing, too, is I find it interesting that this is where we have drawn the line. You know, so much has changed in college football, right? We're paying the players sometimes $1 million, maybe even here $2 million a year. And all of us college football fans think, okay, well, we're okay with that. College football has gone from a very restrictive transfer system to something close to NFL free agency. And we're all like, okay, we're fine with that. But this is the point that we've all kind of dug our heels and said, okay, now if you went to training camp, if you were a pro athlete or trying to be a pro athlete, that's where we rear up and say, I don't know. I don't know if this should be part of the new college football. And Paul, I just find that to be an interesting line to draw, given everything else we've conceded over the last few years as the sport has changed.
1: We're talking to Brian Curtis from The Ringer about where we are. And even though he's not the only one, I did the circuit the last 2 days on ESPN, but nobody mentioned that Steve Sarkisian has a player that was coming back. Nobody mentions anybody. It's all about Lane Kiffin, and I just can't let you get out of here without an update on Lane Kiffin. Who, give him credit, he has transcended the sport, and I'm not sure where he has transcended it, but he has.
0: Well, he's enhanced the media careers of several people in this profession, present company very much included, Paul. I also think college football needs villains. And, you know, what I would be interested in asking you is, how far does Lane Kiffin have to go to really reach the tier of Steve Spurrier, which I think is, you know, to me, when I think of good-natured, smiling people that just drive opposing fan bases absolutely crazy, Spurrier is number one in my lifetime. He's always been. And do you think Lane can ever quite get to that level?
1: And I'm going to say something that a lot of people will not find very funny, but Steve Spurrier was funny. I saw him once. I saw him in real time deliver the Citrus Bowl line, where you can't spell citrus without the U and the T. And I have never seen Lane Kiffin say something funny. I mean, he's awkward. I mean, you saw the clip today. He's kind of looking around. He's moving his hands. I mean, he makes sense. He's really bright. But he's, I mean, Spurrier could, I mean, I played golf with Spurrier a dozen or two times. I mean, you if you're on his team and you hit a bad shot, he will cut you in half with a comment. Kiffin doesn't do that.
0: Yeah, he's very downbeat. He's got a very odd affect. especially for somebody who's been in the spotlight.

0: for as long as he has. But what I would tell Lane Kiffin to do is go find some clippings. You can even find Paul's clippings from the days when he was, you know, a print slob instead of a giant TV star like he is now. And find everything Steve Spurrier said about Mac Brown when they were both coaches in the ACC. It is absolute comedy gold. It showed why Spurrier's the master, and maybe Lane can learn a thing or two.
1: Well, you mentioned the Cowboys, but you're a graduate of the other UT, which we'll find out who the real UT is this year in Knoxville. But beside that, just your thoughts on the Arch Manning show, which has really been somewhat off Broadway this year, and that is to his credit and to his coach's credit.
0: Off Broadway, low profile, and I think there's a lot of angst in the UT fan base about how he's going to play this year, because the reports out of training camp have not been wonderfully, you know, off the wall positive. They've been good but not great. He's got a lot to show. I think Steve Sarkisian, as his offensive coordinator, has got a lot to prove this year, and the Texas offense is underachieved the last couple of seasons, especially in big games. And I think if there's a fear amongst Texas fans right now, it's that Arch Manning is not playing great football, and the offensive line that protects him, just as it was last year, is also not playing great football, and that Texas has a schedule that feels like 9-3 to a lot of us, and they're going to have a whale of a season to get to 10-2 and to get in the playoff.
1: Brian Curtis on a number of subjects, but namely Dolly Parton. Thank you very much, Brian. We look forward to seeing you soon. Brian Curtis.
0: Always,
1: from
0: Paul.
1: The Ringer, and one of our absolute favorite people. And again, we will talk more about the death of Dolly a little bit later on. Mike Rodak joins us on all the things that are happening at Alabama. Eli Craner, he joined us about a year ago with a brand new book, and he the book's about scandals in college football. Good timing. And Pat Forty on the latest from the Big Ten, SEC, and your phone calls.
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7: Together. Oh, yeah. We are, like, bonded. And same thing with our other goalkeeper, Liv. I mean, she's new, but... like, we're with each other every day, so we get close really quickly, but yeah.
8: That's really outstanding. So again, season's about to begin. What has you the most excited about what's in store for this group this year?
7: Kind of like what I said earlier, just like with that underdog mentality, like, I'm just really excited to see us prove teams wrong. And, you know, like I said, we have a young team, but, like, I don't think that stops us from doing anything. I think if anything, like, it can give us a new perspective of, you know, just playing and being with each other. So I'm really excited.
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0: And all the news a little bit later on in one place, SEC Now. That will be at 7 o'clock Eastern time. Again, welcome back. So much news that we are trying to deal with today. We mentioned the death of Dolly, and certainly the entire world paying tribute. I mentioned the president has lowered flags across the country to Half Staff. More on that as we get it. We're also waiting word from the Southeastern Conference. The presidents and athletic directors are currently meeting. The Big Ten has already come in. As we mentioned at the top of the show, there was a report this morning that the Big Ten was going to pass some legislation, and since then it is being reported that it was a unanimous decision by the Big Ten. We don't have any details. We expect the SEC to follow suit. We do not know why the SEC issued a statement last night that really said very little. Pat is up first from Georgia. Hello, Pat.
1: Hey, Paul. How you doing today?
0: All good. Thank you, Pat.
1: I'm so sorry to the Dolly part, and she's truly iconic and never be replaced. I'll very shortly, in a couple of months, I'll be 78. So she and I both have been around together, and I'm going to miss her. On the SEC came out with that letter, and I'm thinking that just like Greg Sankey went through the COVID years and deferring decisions and only making decisions that had to be made, I can understand why that letter came out the way it was. It, most people probably thought he should have said been against it. I heard this morning not only the Big Ten, but everybody else say major conferences said, no, that's not going to happen. That's a one-way street. You went to professional football, and you didn't make it. You weren't good enough. And now you want to come back to college. No, no, you're not going to do that. And I think the SEC will come around to do that. You got to remember that they have to figure out how to handle LSU with kid gloves.
0: Well, you know, Pat, let me jump in here for a second. I appreciate your call. I think that's the problem. Why do they have to handle LSU with kid gloves? Luke is up next in Texas. Good afternoon.
2: What's up, Paul? Just want to check back in with you. I had my first week of school. Did great. I appreciate your advice. But I want to talk more about ball this week. All this, like, LSU and, like, the NFL stuff I've been seeing, it's just been, like, really crazy, especially, like, not just for the NFL part, but, like, this time of year to be adding, like, players to your roster. Like, I know they're, like, pretty solid players, but it's, I don't know how, like, the chemistry and, like, the gelling is going to work. It's going to be interesting, especially on, like, defense side of the ball where, like, you really need to have, like, form technique. It's easy to say they're going to be plug-and-play players, but, like, do you really think it's that easy?
0: You know, Luke, I'm glad you said that because I think that's something that we haven't really talked about. Forget all the legal issues, but most of you have been on some sort of organized team, whether it's your factory's basketball team or a high school football team, and you drop people in who have not earned a spot. Who have not competed, who have not been part of the training, and there are going to be some very bad feelings, and that's going to happen. Hey, thank you for the call. Really do appreciate it. Keep us updated on what's going on. And Alex in Baton Rouge is up next.
3: Hey, Paul. Just finished my first week of school, or kind of in the middle of it now, but I got a funny story for you about, you know, class and just the laziness of this generation.
0: Sure.
3: All right, so I'm in my geography class, and my professor, he goes, all right, we're going to just read the syllabus today. And then it's a pretty awkward silence. We're all just reading the syllabus. One person gets up. After that one person, like three people get up, and then four people, and then five people, and then next thing you know, half the class leaves. Luckily, you know, I'm a good kid. I stayed in my seat. And then the professor, we had like 40 minutes left. He just decides to just start giving us a lecture on geography. But obviously, that's not the whole point of like my call today. But I just wanted to update you on that funny story. Where is the uniformity in college football? Like, I think that's one of the biggest issues with our sport right now. Like, where do we find it?
0: Well, that is really the issue. When everyone wants is a level playing field, same rules for one school versus the other, and we don't have that right now. And we're not going to have it unless we become professional, unless it becomes professional football. Why does professional football work? Everybody spends the exact same amount of money. They have the exact same roster size. They have the same rules and regulations. And by the way, it is not Lane Kiffin's fault. He is taking advantage of it. And I think sometimes because it is Lane Kiffin.
3: I don't think it's Lane Kiffin's fault at all.
0: I think because of the way he has handled certain situations, there is a higher degree of skepticism toward him than had this been someone else who has always been held in high regard. Hey, thanks for the call. Keep us updated on school. That professor really earning his keep down there reading the syllabus of geography. We're up against the break. Busy, busy show so far. More of your phone calls when we come back.
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9: A fatal shooting involving Birmingham police is under investigation. Jim Faraday reports.
10: Police say an officer responded to a report of an armed man on a street in Inslee pulling on car doors.
11: While the officer was en route, the call was updated stating that the male was still waving a firearm and knocking on residential doors. One report stated that he fired shots towards the residents.
10: No injuries reported to anyone inside the home, but investigators say they found property damage. Sergeant Laquita Wade says the officer then arrived and confronted the suspect.
11: He gave verbal commands to drop the weapon. The subject advanced toward the officer. The officer fired shots, fatally wounding the subject.
10: The suspect's name has not been released. An investigation is ongoing. I'm Jim Faraday.
9: Voters in Bessemer head to the polls today to decide races for mayor, city council, and school board. Plans for that massive data center have put the council under scrutiny. Every council member is facing opposition. Mayor Kenneth Gulley, who supports the data center, is facing three challengers who oppose it. The challengers say there was a lack of transparency by Gulley and other officials who signed NDAs. The polls are open today from 7 to 7. And Alabama coach Kalen DeBoer revealing more about his decision to go with Keelan Russell as the starting quarterback.
12: He's continuing to feel comfortable with the offense, the command of the offense, the execution. He's done a better job at the more and more reps, as you'd expect, taking care of the football, balancing that with the ability to still be explosive and not be too conservative.
9: The Crimson Tide now getting ready for the season opener against East Carolina 1 week from Saturday at Bryant-Denny Stadium. And the Auburn Tigers are transitioning from fall camp to mock game week. They're getting ready for their season opener against Baylor. I'm Leah Brandon.
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8: 101.9 Big Wax Weather.
9: Your first look forecast includes a good mix of sun and clouds. Temperatures today in the low and mid 90s will feel like the triple digits in West Alabama. Overnight tonight, temperatures in the low 70s, and tomorrow will introduce scattered showers and thunderstorms. Highs return to the lower 90s and rain at times through Thursday and potentially even into Friday. For WBRC, I'm First Alert meteorologist Megan Thomas on your side.
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0: And we got some news from Vanderbilt. The hotshot, Jared Curtis, will have to wait. Vanderbilt names Blaze Berlewitz as the starting quarterback. Who is he? He's from Oklahoma. Entered his third season, came over from New Mexico State with a few other people. He's a senior, probably will not last the season as a starter, would be with the peanut gallery saying. Augie is up next.
1: Oh, very sad news to hear about Dolly. It's almost sacrosanct her figure to talk about football, but I mean, she is one of the most iconic figures of our generation and easily one of the most memorable of all times. I just know it from afar. I mean, to me, she was what I imagined Tennessee to be. And more than that, I mean, she was emblematic of the South. And I think it was right for the president to order the flags lowered to half staff because of the impact she had on American culture and society. You agree?
0: I completely agree. And I think if you look at her, the first half of her career, she was successful. She was funny. She was a lot of things. But I was asking Brian about this, and I'm curious for anybody. Whatever transformed the second half really turned her into a very popular entertainer, into this figure that we are talking about today. And I think it's not just longevity. A lot of people last a long time. It was just her personal, I think it was her story too, Augie, what she gave back, but also the way she presented herself.
1: I mean, how many people do you know that are as non-controversial, non-partisan, universally loved as Dolly was and is?
0: Well, it's almost impossible to be that way nowadays, Augie, because at some point you have to commit. And you know, I used to love talking about how this show wasn't political. And then we went through COVID where it was political. And then we said it again, and then we got off track a little bit. But we try to keep it in the middle of the highway.
1: It's hard too these days. Even the car you drive, people infer some kind of political intent on your part.
0: Really?
1: Everything you do,
0: you're right.
1: Everything about you, they infer to a certain political ilk or bent. But, well, going to more inane subjects, college football, I mean, conferences now regulate themselves, do they not? There is no universal rules of behavior from the NCAA.
0: Well, no, because nobody pays attention to the NCAA. I talked to a friend of mine yesterday, and he mentioned a school in the SEC. And I almost fell over laughing. Augie, he said, they're about to get hammered by the NCAA. I'm like going, really? Nobody gets hammered by the NCAA anymore. That's so 1990s.
1: Exactly. And people keep talking about integrity. You know, one man's integrity is another man's advantage. So
0: yeah.
1: Integrity is who's wearing the shirt. And college football, by today's rules, it is professional football. The players are getting paid. So this business about, well, you know, they're amateurs. They're not amateurs anymore. I mean, we've said this 1,000 times. Kiffin is really operating in the territory in which he finds himself. And why not take advantage of a rule if it's there? It's not for him to make the rules. It's for him to use them to his advantage. The president even said, I don't pay taxes. That makes me smart. Well, right. It really does, doesn't it? So, at this point...
0: Well, again, hey, thanks for the call. By the way, Kirby Smart said today that he will not be taking anybody off of an NFL roster. Daryl is up next.
2: He did say that. You're absolutely right. You know what? Let me ask you this, Augie. What about you got to open up a spot on the roster for him, right? What about the kid that's been practicing all summer long, all spring long? Now he's out of a job. You know, he's got to come off the roster to replace him. I mean, I got a feeling, Paul, if it was somebody besides LSU, I mean, all of you would probably have a different opinion on it.
0: Sure.
2: That's just my opinion on it. But, hey, the reason I called is you and the rest of the world listening, okay? If you ain't got anything to do tonight at 7 o'clock, go watch the Little League World Series. Go watch this Rasmus girl, 12 years old, Kenzie Rasmus. Have you seen her, Paul?
0: I saw her last night. I sure did. By the way, I think that game, hold on. I think that game is this afternoon. Let me double check.
2: Oh, is it this afternoon? Okay.
0: Yeah, no, that game is being played right now in the top of the second. Phoenix City is up 1-0. So you better change your evening plans.
2: I didn't even go watch them. You're right. Absolutely. I wonder if she's pitching. Do you know?
0: I will find out very easily.
2: I tell you what. I mean, I know that Rasmus bloodline, I mean, it goes deep, but Phoenix City is right there next to Columbus. That girl she is something to watch. All right, Paul. See you. Bye.
0: Yeah, no, you're right. I mean, I have kept up with her. I know a lot of people that are following that. Let me go to Sheila in Birmingham, Alabama.
3: Paul Feinbaum on this fine Tuesday. Oh, it is so hot up in here. Hot up in here. I love you, Paul. I'm going to leave it right there for now, but shout out to Miss Dolly. And I said, Ms. Dolly. All you ladies looking up, listen up. And you guys who, you know, may act like some ladies because you suck sometimes, but she's always classy, she's always cute, and she's just the best looking 80-year-old I have seen outside of my mother, who is 83, who looks fly. So from that, I mean, she's just so iconic. It's something about her, and you know what it is, Paul? It's a guy thing. So I'm gonna leave it in the safe and leave it right there. Let me get to my football right now. So all of you, guess what Kalen DeBoer said when he picked his starting quarterback, Keelan Russell. He says to Austin Mack, you know, this is grown man stuff. That was his quote in his press.
0: That's funny.
3: This grown man stuff. I had a talk with him. He was the first one at practice. It's grown man stuff. And this is what he also said in the press release and talking to press in Alabama, down in Tuscaloosa. He said this. He had to pick to win. Think about it. He said he had to pick to do what? To win. Because they own you. They own you. You got to win. He's saying that, and he likes that kid. Everybody does. Good kid. Hopes he make it. Let me go to Lane Kiffin. Now, everybody back on the Lane Kiffin train. Everybody was hating last season, hating last year, hating last month, and now Lane Kiffin is, I'm with you. Hey, he's just taking advantage of the situation that is posing itself to him, because guess who got to win? Lane Kiffin. He is going to do what by any means necessary. He's going to just have that thing going. And if he can take some NFL players, then I would too. But I don't like it, because this is what I had to do. You know, when I left Michigan State University, I did want to go back, but I didn't have the money. I had to get a job. So guess what, NFL players who don't make the roster, stay away from a college campus. You know, it's a lot you can get in trouble. You gone and crossed over to the other side, and it ain't this side. Keep that mentality. You've been with all these big grown folks with their grown mentality. Don't bring that back to my kids' college campus. I'm not trying to have it, Paul. This has gotten out of hand. I need college to be college. And if you can't make it in the NFL, then why did you jump into the portal or jump out of school or whatever you did? I know you got eligibility, but hey, that doesn't mean you eligible to come back, and you shouldn't be eligible to come back. I'm going to leave it right there, Paul. Your thoughts?
0: Thank you very much for the call. We'll go to the break. We mentioned again Dolly Parton, and we'll be remembering her all afternoon. I just saw a line. I'd forgotten it. One of Dolly's famous, most famous lines. She said early in her career, somebody was asking her about why she always looked the way she did. She said, accountants who don't understand how much it costs to make me look this cheap. We'll be right back. More of your phone calls after this.
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15: 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Just piles of stuff. The fact of the matter is all day long, every day, there are warehouses full of stuff getting just pushed off a cliff. All day, every day.
13: Betsy Ann Nagoski, who runs the Canary Records label.
15: A friend of mine said that what he loves is being the guy standing at the edge of the cliff, waving his arms, going, wait, no, let me look at those first before you throw them away. I think there might be some good stuff in there. I think there might be some stories. I don't think we should throw all those away yet.
13: We have a season, 10 episodes of stories from that realm, of things that were just barely saved, and in some cases, not saved at all. A bizarre tale of two infamous New Yorkers.
16: They booby-trapped their home and turned it into a sealed fortress of ephemera.
13: A missing chapter of American music history.
15: There hasn't been a guess culturally that they matter. So they get thrown in the garbage.
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17: It's over. It's ephemeral. You're going to see something else the next second and nobody's ever going to see it.
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0: We are back, and Tyler in Louisiana is up next. Good afternoon.
1: Good afternoon, Paul. Paul, I would like to say, as the writer in Ecclesiastes said, nothing is new under the sun. And that is true when it comes to the state of Louisiana. I live here, obviously, and whether it be our politicians or our coaches, we've always had this obsession with people and following people that don't really have integrity or morals. But as long as we're winning, as long as we're first place, that's all that matters, whether it be Huey P. Long or whether it be the late, great Edwin Edwards or even the little crook of a governor we have now, who's more worried about having a tiger at the stadium or more worried about getting a natty than he is about infrastructure in our state or about our teachers. My wife is a public school teacher here. Our teachers here in our state are grossly underpaid.
0: Hey, Tyler, listen, I want to make sure that you properly refer to the governor, not only as Governor Landry, but as Ambassador Landry, because isn't he the ambassador to Greenland?
1: Yeah, if he could find a way how to tax us for the polar bears over there, he would. But Paul, we have some of the highest insurance rates in the nation, and we're one of the poorest states. And we're worried about football. And you know, look, when I talk to LSU fans, I'm not an LSU fan, but when I talk to them, I live amongst them. They do not care about none of this. All they care about is LSU winning. And look, for all fans, I would say if you're an LSU fan in this state, you should really reconsider how you think about that, because there's more football. And even though I'm an Alabama fan and I don't really like my coach too much, he's a choir boy in some ways, I'm still proud of him. At least he's not trying to take the cheap way out or try to manipulate the rules to win. Winning is not everything. What are we teaching our children in the next generation? So I'll leave it on that rant, Paul, but thank you for giving me the time.
0: Thank you, Tyler. And let me update a story that we have been reporting all day. Thank you very much for the call, but it is official now. The Big Ten Conference just issued a statement saying that the Big Ten Conference Tuesday unanimously adopted a conference rule to prohibit football players who have signed a professional contract at any point to be in. So that is now on the docket. We're waiting to hear what the SEC has to say. They're reportedly meeting in Birmingham, Alabama, as we speak. Chris is up next in South Carolina.
2: Oh, I hate to ruin your day by calling in so early, but I heard what you said earlier about Dolly. I mean, one thing, good thing about that is one of her biggest friends, one of her biggest supporters, they're going to be up there together. And that's one of your ex-callers. That's Diane Townsend, Paul. She died earlier this year.
0: Oh, yeah. That's right.
2: And that's the only good thing about it, that they can be together once again, Paul. And like you said, like, Diane, I met her through your show. I met her on the after hours, and we talked a lot. But I know that she was a big fan of Dolly Parton. And we had a lot of conversations and jokes about it. So I just want to say that today and honor her and Dolly, because you know why I was a big fan of Dolly growing up. But, hey, she was a great person. But, Paul, let's get to the football. And I really got to take my hat off to you, Paul, because you telling it like it is, and you calling it the way it's supposed to be called. You ain't sugarcoating because Lane Kiffin is in your conference. You ain't sugarcoating because the way you feel about it, Paul. You telling the truth, and I got to give you props and respect for that. But I know Lane Kiffin watch your show, and I want him to listen up, Lane. And I'm just going to tell you right now, we got two more weeks until we can get this great sport started again. I know it's week zero coming up this Saturday, but the real game started in 2 weeks, and I can't wait, Paul. I'm not going to get on here and make some statement, oh, Clemson going to do this and do that. I'm just ready to watch some football and enjoy some football. But Lane Kiffin, I know you listening, and I'm going to tell you like this. Cleveland Browns can't save you. The Saints can't save you. What's coming on September 5th is going to be a reckoning, and them Tigers are coming to take what's theirs. You have a nice day, Paul.
0: Rick is up next in Houston.
3: Oh, my goodness. What a big load of baloney from him. But Paul, before I get to football, four shows at my house, with my parents growing up, that were never missed. the Big Valley Bonanza, Hee Haw, and the Porter Wagner Show. And I grew up, I grew up watching Dolly on the Porter Wagner Show. And Paul, I mean, you just can't say the word, you know, people of our age can't say the word, the words Dolly Parton without thinking her music is such a big part of the soundtrack of our lives. And someone that was universally loved, and her philanthropic efforts, I mean, just a lovely person. And to be a celebrity and not have anyone say a bad word about you, amazing. What a life. And she will be missed. And like Chris, one of my first thoughts today was about Diane as well, because I, you know, like Chris, I met her on the After Hours show, and she absolutely adored Dolly. So, you know, that was one of my first thoughts. But Paul, I find this this rule that the Big Ten came up with is just a whole lot of grandstanding. And Paul, it'll only last as long until some player decides to take them to court. And I think a lot of these archaic rules are going to get burnt to the ground. I don't think that this rule forbidding transfers within the conference, you know, like they're talking about with these kids from Ole Miss, I think that's not going to last very long either.
0: Thanks for the call, Rick. Really do appreciate it. Mike Rodak joins us in just a moment. More on Dolly Parton after this.
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7: 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Brian Seaver is the late singer's nephew. He spoke on the family's behalf.
9: 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May God bless Dolly Parton, and may God bless you all. She will always love you.
7: Posting that message on social media, Parton had been struggling with health issues, which forced her to cancel her residency in Las Vegas. Dolly was 80 years old. 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
15: Just before midnight on Saturday, February 19th, 2005, Danielle Imbo and her friend Richard Patron left a crowded Philadelphia bar. 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
16: I just want some peace for my sister's soul, and I want some peace for my mother.
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21: Your first alert forecast includes a good mix of sun and clouds. Temperatures today in the low and mid 90s will feel like the triple digits in West Alabama. Overnight tonight, temperatures in the low 70s, and tomorrow will introduce scattered showers and thunderstorms. Highs return to the lower 90s and rain at times through Thursday and potentially even into Friday. For WBRC, I'm First Alert meteorologist Megan Thomas on your side.
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0: We begin, and what a busy afternoon it's already been. We've already been on the air 1 hour, but that hasn't stopped the news from pouring in, and we'll update you throughout the afternoon and evening. It started last night with this statement from the Southeastern Conference following a video conference of the league's presidents and chancellors. What was so interesting is they already had a scheduled meeting today in Birmingham, but they felt the need to get together so they could issue this statement, which said a lot, but left a lot unsaid. And at the very end, they put in a bit of a spiel for Ted Cruz's Protect College Sports Act. The reaction today has been swift and from all corners because the Big Ten didn't issue boilerplate. The Big Ten did something about it. The Big Ten, in a unanimous vote, agreed to prohibit football players who have signed professional contracts, were on a professional roster at any point, or declared for the draft as an underclassman. One SEC president called what is going on a mockery. The meetings are going on right now. I mean, by the way, Kirby Smart said he's not going to take anybody from an NFL roster. Kalen DeBoer, who's had a very big week, he's a little bit outside his comfort zone, named a starter, and now has said possibility of adding departed players back to the roster. Mike Rodak covers the team. Mike, before we get off of Lane Kiffin's throat, what's going on with Kalen DeBoer?
1: Yeah, I mean, the question was posed to him yesterday. It's really been the first time I think he's been asked about it publicly as far as, you know, bringing a player back who was a member of this class of 2022, the high school class of 2022, who just graduated in the spring. And, you know, that's the group of players that is getting this eligibility for a fifth year based on various lawsuits. So there's actually a very small group of Alabama players that applied to last year. There was only five seniors, fourth-year seniors on their roster last year. And really the player that I think we can hone in on is an offensive lineman. It's Cam Dewberry. He was a starter for Alabama last year at guard, and he was undrafted. He went into the draft thinking that he had no eligibility left because he was out of his 4 years, and he signed a free agent deal with the Falcons. He's been in training camp with them, and, you know, he's not likely to make the 53-man roster for the Falcons because he's undrafted. So if he gets cut, and if there is a way legally to get him back to college, as there has been with other players now, I think Alabama would be open to that possibility. That's what Kalen DeBoer said yesterday. In fact, that's even what the offensive coordinator Ryan Grubb said today. He was asked a similar question and basically said, like, you know, why wouldn't a team would want to improve their roster if they could, if it's within the rules? So the question is, will it be within the rules? Which then goes back to what you're talking about as far as the SEC meetings, and will they make a similar rule to the Big Ten?
0: Mike, the good news is that he was a starter last year. The bad news is that offensive line was so bad, I'm not sure that's good news. Tell us more about him.
1: Yeah, so he was actually a Texas A&M transfer. He played his first three years at Texas A&M. And, like you said, Alabama's offensive line needed him last year. They had a lot of different guys coming in and out, some injuries. They had a lot of issues along their offensive line. And, he, I think, was a serviceable player for him last year. Obviously, he was not good enough to get drafted by the NFL, but he was good enough to get in into a training camp as an undrafted free agent. So, Alabama's offensive line is not necessarily in a better spot right now in terms of, like, known quantities. I think right now at left guard for Alabama is your most likely starter next week is Mal Waldrop, who has played seven snaps. He's a sophomore who played seven snaps last year as a freshman. So if you could bring in a player like Cam Dewberry, who's in his fifth year and has played a lot more snaps over the course of his time at A&M in Alabama, I think it's hard to turn down, you know, that sort of potential starter or depth or experience or however you want to put it, especially if there is an injury that hits this offensive line at some point.
0: Mike Rodak with us from Bama 24/7. Mike, you've covered the NFL. You covered Belichick and the Patriots. You've been around camps when there was some negativity. You've been around camps when there is positivity. I need some help because I was not sure about this football team, and then Saturday morning happened. Keelan Russell named the starter, And everybody that I hear from now is going gaga, even though you and I and half the free world could have predicted he would eventually be the starter this year. Can you explain what happens Saturday morning and why the dissemination of glee from Alabama seems to be at a new high?
1: Yeah, I think it probably goes back to the number next to his name, which is five. He's a five-star player. He's the highest-rated recruit in the history of our database, 24/7, to go to Alabama. It's the potential. It's the ceiling. It's kind of the excitement that people can think about potentially happening. And I think that goes above and beyond what Austin Mack brought. And again, it kind of goes back to the number next to his name. Austin Mack was a four-star recruit. And it just, there's a different level of excitement in people's minds when they think about the possibilities with Keelan Russell. So, you know, at the end of the day, it was a close competition. Like, I don't know if there was a huge difference between the two quarterbacks throughout camp. And that was something that Kalen DeBoer really tried to stress after he made this announcement to his team on Monday, was like, you know, both of these guys are really good. And in his words, he doesn't feel like Austin Mack lost the competition. He just felt like Keelan Russell won it. So I think that's kind of where the excitement comes from, is people have kind of seen these glimpses of him. And it's only in a couple games. I mean, Eastern Illinois and Louisiana Monroe last year were the two games that Keelan Russell played in. So it's going to be a lot different in 2 weeks when he goes to Kentucky and starts a SEC game on the road.

0: There's a beat. If you follow Mike on social media, you can learn pretty much everything that Nick Saban says. I don't know how you have time to do anything else, but I'm appreciative of it, so I don't have to follow him very closely. But you were partaking last night in another Nick Saban event. There seems to be a lot of them this summer, and there'll be more starting in the fall that seem to suck some of the oxygen out of Alabama football because Nick Saban will not go away. And I say that with great respect. He had an event last night where money is being raised for tremendous causes. So explain what Saban said last night that continues to make news.
1: Yeah, so it was the Monday Morning Quarterback Club in Birmingham, and they have an annual event, you know, with it's called the Nick Saban Legacy Awards that, like you said, raises money. I think Mac Brown was one of the honorees last night. And then, you know, Lou Holtz was represented by Skip Holtz. So, you know, it was a planned event. And, you know, Nick, I think, is still being asked about, obviously, the Protect College Sports Act, as you mentioned earlier, which is sputtering. I mean, as we all know, it kind of, I want to say died in the Senate, but it certainly did not get to the point where people wanted it to get to before the last recess. And I think, you know, Nick is aware of that, and he's just trying to make the case to people that that this is not a perfect bill, in his words, but it's something that he feels like needs to advance. And so that was, you know, one of the few things that he was talking about, you know, last night. And it's still obviously it's a thorny subject for a lot of different senators who have a lot of different things that they want to accomplish in the bill. And at the end of the day, if you ask me, I don't know if it's going to happen. But Nick Saban's has been part of this presidential commission. He's worked with the Yankees president, Randy Levine. He's worked with President Trump, and he's tried to, you know, put forth a certain new vision for college football. And I don't know if everybody agrees with that vision, but that's basically what he was talking about last night.
0: Yeah, and Mike, I was at an event about a week and a half ago that every politician in the state was there. I had a role in it. And I was talking to some of them, pretty prominent people, to put it mildly, and I asked about Saban and the Senate bill. And the person told me, I'm not so sure that Nick Saban really wants to be involved as much as he appears to be, except the president keeps mentioning his name every time he is asked about it because he knows, one thing about Donald Trump, he knows branding. And if you mention Nick Saban in connection to college football, it's probably going to resonate more than any other name. So do you know whether this, and the White House put out a statement also last winter that Saban was behind it. I mean, do you think he really is that active, or is he being dragged into it by 1600 Pennsylvania Avenue?
1: Yeah, I think he says yes to people that he, you know, respects or is friends with or whatever you want to call it. You know, it's happened before. Going back to, you know, Joe Manchin when he was in the Senate, and Joe Manchin's a childhood friend of Nick Saban's. And there was a couple of things that came up politically with Manchin where Saban got involved. And, you know, I think if somebody calls him up and asks him and it's a friend of his, I think he tries to help out. I think he likes the idea in his mind of trying to save college sports and put forth the vision that he has for it. But there's just so many different players and so many different entities at play that just because Nick Saban has that vision, I don't know if everybody else does. And, you know, that's kind of where things have stalled. And again, he's trying to make the point in his mind that if the bill is 80% perfect, but there's 20% of things that people don't agree on, you know, why not pass the 80% and hold back the 20%. But as we know, that's probably not how the Senate works. And, you know, there's always different motives that the 100 people in that Senate room have. So, you know, I don't think he really wants to get too involved, you know, politically. I think he doesn't want to go into that briar patch, as he said. But to the extent where he's able to help, I think he tries to.
0: Mike, finally, did he say anything there or recently about the Alabama football team, which more people care about than whether this bill passes?
1: Right. Yeah. It's he's talked about it a little bit recently as far as, you know, the quarterback competition and, you know, the same thing with him where he was asked about both quarterbacks. And I think he tried to distance himself a little bit from trying to have too strong of an opinion on it and said, you know, it's Kalen DeBoer's decision. But he did say he thinks Keelan Russell's a playmaker. And I don't know if he had quite the strong wording for Austin Mack, which goes back to what we were talking about earlier. It's that vision that he has, all the things that Keelan Russell brings, I think people can see that. So

0: That's one of the things. But I think in general, his message about Alabama this year has been, can they sneak up on people? Will they be kind of this under the radar team that, you know, doesn't have the expectations on their back and trying to repeat as national champions and some of the things that his own teams had to do? Can they have, you know, a little bit more of a chip on their shoulder or an edge being picked seventh in the SEC? I think that's kind of been his message. But at the end of the day, you know, he's still an employee of Alabama. So the question is, will he ever pick against them on College Game Day? He has not yet done so in 2 years on that show.
1: I thought I was the only person that picked Alabama in every game. Mike, thank you. It's always great to talk to you. Nobody knows more than Mike Rodak joining us, talking about a number of important things. We appreciate it. We're up against the break. Your phone calls are straight ahead.
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0: back, and Robert has returned. Robert, our good friend from out in Iowa. Hello, Robert.
1: How are you, buddy?
0: We're doing great.
1: Okay. Number one, would you tell me if Mac, M-A-C-K, from Alabama, is he going to stay in Alabama football or not?
0: I think so. I think so, Robert.
1: Is he going to be the linebacker or what?
0: Yeah, I mean, I think, I'll double check this, but I hear pretty good things.
1: Yeah, me too. Do you mind if I can sing a song by Dolly Parton, Jolene?
0: That was probably considered her greatest hit. So yeah, you're welcome to sing a couple of bars.
1: Okay. I'm gonna send you a song like this. Don't lean. Oh my baby, have you? Please don't take my man.
0: Robert, that was absolutely fabulous. Listen, you be well. Give your best to your mom and dad, and I hope to see you one of these days very, very soon. Let's check in with Trey in Tuscaloosa. Hello, Trey.
2: Hey, Paul. Daryl calls in this show acting like he's been watching the Little League. Paul, I can tell you he hadn't been watching. All he saw was the highlight, because he would have known that they started at 2 o'clock today, and if he had been watching it, if he knew anything about the Little League, he would have known that these players were on a pitch count, and they have said that this girl cannot start again for at least 4 days, which is going to be Saturday in the championship game. But, Paul, about a week ago when this team started playing in the regionals, which is in Georgia where Daryl lives, I told people that they should watch this team in this picture, and you had a caller calling in.
0: I remember you called in right here. I remember it well.
2: Yeah, and you had a caller call in and kind of made a joke about me saying something. But, Paul, I want to get your opinion on these players. And this is my opinion on these players coming, wanting to come back. And this is being a player and a coach. Paul, I think it's one of the most disgusting things I've ever seen, because when one of these players come back, that means you're going to have to cut somebody. Am I not right?
0: You're 100% correct. Someone will be taken off that field when these guys show up.
2: So, Paul, where's your responsibility? You're going to have somebody who's probably been there since spring and March, has made it all the way through the last week of the season. He might not be a starter, but you're going to have somebody come in from the NFL because he failed, and this kid has made the roster, and then you're going to end up cutting him. I just think that shows lack of character, and I don't like it. And any coach that would do that to a player that has been there, especially since spring, I don't care how good they are or not, Paul. You've got to show as a coach some kind of character and just say, no, we're not accepting anybody from the NFL that has already went out and played. I think it's wrong, and I think it's disgusting. But anyway, Paul, thank you for taking my call. I'd like to get your opinion on that when I hang up.
0: Yeah, listen, you're right, and that's part, and that's a big part. If LSU, let's say they lose a game, a first game, and what if that player makes a mistake because he doesn't know the snap count, he doesn't know the signals, he doesn't know anything, and the biggest concern I think is upsetting the chemistry on the team. These guys have been together all summer. This isn't the old days when you get X number of days. These guys do not leave. They do not go home. Yeah.
2: Some of them, since they had the spring football game, and a lot of those kids are probably not going to play. They're second or third string, but it don't matter. They have put their time in since March.
0: No. I mean, Trey, I know somebody, and I'm not going to get too deep into it, but whose kid was a walk-on at one of these SEC schools, and he's going somewhere else right now because they don't want him. I mean, I don't need to tell you how hard a walk-on works and how little respect they get, and now they're all gone. I realize that the rules have changed, and they classify them differently, But that's a big part of this. Hey, thanks for the call. Really great point. We have to go to a break.
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10: Country music legend Dolly Parton has died. Her nephew, Brian Seaver, making the announcement on social media.
11: Dolly called me and said she wants to rest in a beautiful bed of plush cotton because after a life wearing heavy rhinestones, she finally deserves to be comfortable and have some rest. Rest in peace, Aunt Dolly.
10: Dolly Parton rose from humble beginnings in East Tennessee to become one of the most influential voices in country music with a long string of hits. She also built a global brand through her philanthropy, her Dollywood theme park, and her Imagination Library program, which joined forces with the state of Alabama to provide books to children in all 67 counties. She earned 11 Grammy Awards and sold more than 100 million records worldwide. Dolly Parton, dead at 80. I-65 southbound remains closed in Shelby County after construction equipment being hauled on a flatbed truck struck a bridge in Calera, causing damage. The crash caused debris to rain down onto the lanes below, striking a car. At least one person was seriously injured and taken to UAB. Traffic is being diverted at the Alabaster exit. It's unclear when the southbound lanes will reopen on I-65 in Calera. The Birmingham City Council hearing a proposal about a new upscale hotel and condo project.
12: Developer David Silverstein wants the property near the Red Mountain Expressway to be rezoned for his 115-foot-tall building. It would include an 80-room hotel and 15 condos on the top. Red Mountain residents say it would block their view. Silverstein is disputing that.
13: Our sightline studies all confirm that there are no views that are blocked by a building of this height.
10: It's Leah Brandon reporting. I'm Jim Faraday.
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18: Your first alert forecast includes a good mix of sun and clouds. Temperatures today in the low and mid 90s will feel like the triple digits in West Alabama. Overnight tonight, temperatures in the low 70s, and tomorrow will introduce scattered showers and thunderstorms. Highs return to the lower 90s and rain at times through Thursday and potentially even into Friday. For WBRC, I'm First Alert meteorologist Megan Thomas on your side.
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0: Headline, this is from Eric Spanberg. This was in the Sports Business Journal. Eric is the managing editor of the Charlotte Business Journal. But this is how I found out about Eli Craner. The name of the book, Mississippi Blue 42, takes readers into excesses and corruption in big-time college athletics. It was a year ago today we had Eli on, and Eli's coming back again because the paperback is out and the book has never been more relevant and won countless awards. If you remember the interview, Eli played college football at the highest possible level, as we learned last year. Eli, first of all, congratulations. I know this book has won a million awards. It's done incredibly well, and now the paperback is available. How are you?
1: Thanks so much, Paul. I'm doing good, man. I really appreciate being back home.
0: Well, we're looking forward to it because you can't help but keep up with the news. Before we even get to the book, as somebody who's not only a writer, you don't have to, this is not even fiction what we're talking about, although it sounds like a good idea for another book. Just what's happening in college football right now?
1: It's absolutely, I'm honestly working on the second book in this series, which I'm trying to, it feels like trying to catch the tiger by the tail, because this book was set, you know, in 2013, 2014. And the reason I did that was because I had things I could pin down with that. You know, it was history. But now I'm trying to write one that's set in this current time. And I mean, every month, every week, it's a new storyline. And so trying to pin that down has been almost impossible. And I think in order to actually achieve true satire, you can't try and pin it down. You have to try and just guess at what's going to happen. You know, you have to try and predict.
0: I mean, Eli, I had somebody text me today and say, you really need to write a book about all this. I said, by the time you finished with the third chapter, it would be obsolete. You couldn't do it. And besides, I'll leave it to, I'd much rather do what you're doing is write fiction. So you played quarterback at Florida Atlantic, not for Lane Kiffin, by the way.
1: Howard Schnellenberger.
0: Which guy was a slightly more pristine reputation. By the way, I got to know Howard, and you couldn't help but, I mean, his story where I am in Alabama is legendary, Miami legendary. What was that relationship like?
1: So I was a redshirt quarterback from Arkansas. I was the only guy from Arkansas on the entire roster. And Coach Schnelly, the only reason I think he knew my name is because my roommate was a pretty decent offensive lineman. Coach Schnellenberger, he used to ride around on a golf cart. And by the spring game, right before I was leaving, I had jammed one of my fingers. And he ended up pulling up and coming over and telling me to make sure that I taped one of my jam fingers over there. So I was just glad that he knew my name when he pulled up on that golf cart.
0: I won't give a historical lesson on Schnellenberger, but he came to Alabama and, as the legend goes, one of his first big recruits was none other than Joe Namath. That story, and really what he did, and there were a lot of people that were devastated to this day that he never got back to Alabama. Let's get to the book. There's no simple way to describe a plot for a novel, but give it a go.
1: Sure, yeah. So you've got a rookie FBI agent named Ray Johnson. And if you're thinking where her inspiration came from for me was remember the character from Remember the Titans. The daughter of the coach and how much she loved college football. Always loved that character. And then mix her with my wife, who was a collegiate pole vaulter at the University of Arkansas. And this is where you get this FBI agent. And it's back in 2013, back in 2014. She's trying to get in do some investigating into some potential fraud at the University of Mississippi. And when she gets there, their star quarterback falls. The University of Central Mississippi. Central Mississippi. When the quarterback, she gets there, he falls off a college bar's roof, lands on a bag of money, and there's really no looking away from it at that point. And so that's where the case, and then, as they say, the plot thickens.
0: Okay. Well, we won't give away the plot because before the next one comes out, you should read this one. But tell me this, Eli. In my prior life, I gave writing a go. I was a
1: New York Times bestseller. A New York Times best. I mean, you know.
0: Okay. But I was a slovenly sports writer who once thought I was going to become a novelist. And about 150 pages into a book that I really worked hard on, I read it back to myself and I said, this is a piece of crap. I am going to throw it away and I haven't seen it since. So how do you do it? I mean, what type of discipline goes in to being a novelist?
1: Well, for me, it all happened when football ended. So when football was over for me, I didn't know what in the world to do with my life. It had been there since third grade. I'd played, I'd coached, and it was about 20 some odd years later that I didn't have it. And so I went after writing just the same way I would have quarterbacking or coaching. And it took about 7 years. And so I get to teach creative writing now at Arkansas Tech University. I get to go around and give talks about creative writing. And really, I mean, there's only two things, and that is reading a lot and writing a lot. And if you do those two things and you stick with it long enough, there's a great Southern writer named Larry Brown out of Mississippi who's passed away now. And he had this great quote, man. Larry Brown was one of my favorites when I was coming up and cutting my teeth on kind of rural grit lit. He had this great quote and he said, if you want it bad enough, you can have it. I think that applies to a lot of things. If you're willing to hurt bad enough, you can have it. And that was the exact quote. And so for me, yeah, it was 7 years. Get up at 5 o'clock, write for about 2 hours in the morning, and three really bad manuscripts and a lot of short stories later, I wrote my fourth novel length manuscript, and that was the one that got published, the first one.
0: And what, I mean, it has to be a rush because you know, you walk into a store, you walk into a bookstore, you look up on online, and there it is. What's it like to be sitting around waiting for the reviews of your friends, your family, and even book critics?
1: It's completely different from being a football player or a coach. So as a football player and a coach, everything's immediate. You know, you've worked all week. You're on the field Friday, Saturday. And whatever you do is either getting applause or it's getting a boo. No one, when you put a book out, you don't get to sit around and watch people read your novel, which would be weird, but also make the whole thing feel more tangible instead of just kind of strange. So today's been a big day, Paul. I wanted to give a mention of this. It all coincided with A being on here and then the paperback releasing. It's something you can't plan when the stars align like this. And then today it was named the Booker Worthen Literary Prize, which is Arkansas's top prize for a book. Mississippi Blue 42 just got named that honor today. So as an Arkansas, you're through and through. That's a big one for me.
0: Well, many congratulations for that. I peeked behind you and I saw somebody I've gotten to know a little bit, former Auburn football player Ace Atkins behind you. So there is some commonality, but when you read novels, because you're always, everybody's always looking for something, like, who do you read?
1: First off, Ace is a huge mentor figure. I mean, as a guy, college football guy, you know, that turns into a novelist, there's just not many out there. And so I knew Ace from spending some time in Oxford, which isn't too far away from where I live. And he's been such a big help of getting me up there and going. My all-time favorite crime novelist is Elmore Leonard. Elmore Leonard is, for those who don't know, he wrote short story that inspired the TV series Justified, but also a short story that became 310 to Yuma. He wrote all sorts of things that have become movies like Jackie Brown, Get Shorty. But I just love all his stuff, from the Westerns all the way up to the more recent crime stuff. Some modern guys that are really blowing it out for me right now are a guy named Sean Cosby, S.A. Cosby. He's writes Virginia kind of rural noir. And then Jordan Harper, A Violent Masterpiece, is the book that just came out this year. And it had a big write-up in The New Yorker a week or so ago. He's a Missouri boy, but has spent the last years as a TV writer in L.A. So a really cool combination there.
0: I also see somebody named John Grisham up on your upper shelf, and I met him a couple of times and interviewed him, but the most enjoyable hour I've ever spent with him was giving him a tour. He was there for something else, and we were out of lunch, and I said, you have 5 minutes. An hour later, his handler, he finally said, I'll let you know when I'm done. I gave him a tour of the Alabama Sports Hall of Fame, and to watch John Grisham look at people, statues of people like Bear Bryant, of Joe Namath, of Willie Mays, and Hank Aaron was an hour I will never forget. I mean, he would have still been there because I think I finally had to go do my show because it was about 1:45 in the afternoon. I know he's inspired so many people.
1: Well, you know, he's in Arkansas. He's born in Arkansas, and he has always kind of been the shining light. You know, I mean, as a guy coming up in Arkansas writing books, everybody's like, "Are you the next John Grisham?" Or, you know, John Grisham's name's thrown around a lot. And I will, here coming up in September, we're going to be at the same festival in Paris. So this will be the first time. For some reason, my books do well in France, so I get to go over to Paris, and there's a festival called Festival America where they just bring over American authors, and he'll be there. So I'm hoping to make the Arkansas connection.
0: Well, that is cool. Will you give him our best? I spent the day with him at Square Books once doing an interview, and pretty heady stuff over there. I know you've been there. Eli, thank you. So great to meet you again. And we wish you all the best. Congratulations on the big award today. Eli Craner with his book. And we'll take a short break. We are back right after this.
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0: We are back, and we appreciate everyone being here. Vance is up next. Hey, Vance.
1: Hey, Paul. Yes, I'm going to say that I actually was surprised to hear the news about Dolly. But, you know, she's like a part of Americana. She's just always there. But I think that you and your conversations with Rick and Augie and Chris pretty much narrowed that down. So, wow. God, Paul, time flies, doesn't it? Well, anyway, I got a question for you because I really am missing something. You've heard me several times call you and blast the NCAA and blame them for what's going on. But, Paul, I've got to be missing something integral because my mind says the root of it was when Justin Fields claimed racial slurs were hurled at him, I believe, at a Georgia baseball game.
0: Correct.
1: And then he goes to and transfers to Ohio State, and they allow him to be eligible the next year, where all of my waking days, you could transfer, but you were going to miss. You were not going to be allowed to play the next year, no matter where you went. And Paul, I've got to be missing something. That cannot be the catalyst.
0: Let me tell you what happened, Vance, and I saw it firsthand about 30 years ago, maybe 25 years ago. You started getting attorneys involved in college athletics, plaintiff attorneys, starting filing a lot of lawsuits. You've heard me say I've testified in a number of cases involving two different Alabama situations. And so I had a pretty good seat, and that was in some ways the beginning of it. And the reason for that was the NCAA was so corrupt that something had to be done. And as everything in life happens, it became a cottage industry. The law firms popped up whose only responsibility, they were boutique law firms, and all they did was represent universities. You had some on the plaintiff side who sued. And that's where we are today. It's very litigious. You also have politics of today involving in the judiciary on both sides. You hear about the radicalization over here, but local judges are no longer responsible individuals. They just are kowtowing to whatever way the wind is blowing, and especially in a state like Louisiana.
1: Well, I knew that I was missing something because it was too simple to just lay it on that one case with Justin Fields and the NCAA. But let me ask you this. What was more horrifying to an athletic director than getting a letter from the NCAA, kind of like a human getting a letter from the IRS?
0: It used to be the most frightening thing in college athletics. There was nothing, and that's how that's how I cut my teeth as an investigative reporter, mainly on cases like that. And I saw the NCAA firsthand. I've been in court with them, not me personally, but my newspaper. They are some of the worst people. I mean, I don't want to compare them to foreign countries, but they're some of the worst operators to ever operate on U.S. soil. Thank you very much. Let me get William in here because he understands all this as well.
2: Paul, let's put that aside for a minute and talk about Dolly, can we? As an East Tennessean, today to me it's akin to August of 1977 when Elvis died. You feel like you've lost a friend, and a couple of kind of not unknown but untalked about facts about her is, I think her greatest legacy isn't her songs and really isn't Dollywood. I think it's her book foundation.
0: Right,
2: she started giving free books to children in Sevier County, where she was from, 25 or 30 years ago. And I don't know how many millions of books she's given around the world to children. And that's something that, you know, gets overlooked. But a little bit of trivia about her. She and Miley Cyrus were distant cousins through a guy named James Brickey, who got a land grant in Ware's Valley, Tennessee, of 600 acres in the late 1700s. So, you know, two of American pop star idols were distantly related through Mr. Bricky.
0: That is really interesting. I don't know if you remember the interview we had with Miley Cyrus's father. It remains the single worst interview in the history of this show. So I'm glad you reminded me. Hey, thank you. We appreciate it. Listen, everybody has their moment in time with something like this. And for a lot of people, not only in East Tennessee, where Dolley was born and was so, her career blossomed literally across the world this afternoon. We'll take a short break.
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6: This is a Fox News alert. I'm John Saucier. Country singer Dolly Parton has passed away today at the age of 80. In a video posted on social media, the late singer's nephew and head of security, Brian Seaver, mourns his aunt's death.
7: Dolly has lived in the light and is in the arms of Jesus, surely met by Carl, her parents, and countless others who have watched her and longed for her to meet them in the heavens.
6: Dolly Parton had been struggling with health issues lately, forcing her to cancel her residency in Las Vegas earlier this year. Country singer Lee Greenwood telling Fox that Dolly was more than just an iconic singer and actress.
8: It was no doubt when you met Dolly Parton, you realized how wonderful she was as a human being.
6: Well, President Trump ordering flags be flown at half staff starting tonight for a week in honor of the late singer. Dolly Parton was 80 years old. Jolene, Jolene. 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
10: In March of 2005, financier Jeffrey Epstein is at a charity benefit in New York City. Wall Street titans are in attendance. Rod Stewart is booked to perform. In a photo taken that night, Epstein has his arm around a woman, pulling her head toward his so that his smirking lips graze her temple. Epstein is tan and relaxed, and he looks like he doesn't have a care in the world. On that same day, 1,200 miles south, a 14-year-old girl in Palm Beach, Florida, gives a statement to the police that will launch an investigation. But maybe Epstein is right not to be worried.
11: Nobody cared what these women had to say. Their insights were ignored as the feds and then the state made this case go away.
12: Mr. Epstein should have been looking at a potential sentence of 360 years at a minimum. But that's not what happened, because there was a power dynamic here, wasn't there?
10: The recent charges against Jeffrey Epstein have brought down a cabinet member and tarnished the reputations of billionaires and elite universities.
13: Here is a group of people, and I gotta say mostly men, who talk a great deal about changing the world, but are fundamentally functioning as a cartel.
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5: Your first alert forecast includes a good mix of sun and clouds. Temperatures today in the low and mid-90s will feel like the triple digits in West Alabama. Overnight tonight, temperatures in the low 70s, and tomorrow will introduce scattered showers and thunderstorms. Highs return to the lower 90s and rain at times through Thursday and potentially even into Friday. For WBRC, I'm First Alert meteorologist Megan Thomas on your side.
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0: Picking Up the Show is live, and it has been a busy one. A day we thought the only story would be Lane Kiffin and what is happening in college football. We learned otherwise. Dolly Parton has passed away. If you're just getting off work in your car or walking in your house, it has been a story that has literally left the nation standing still. It was August 16th, 1977, just a week ago and 49 years, when a similar story happened when Elvis Presley died. But this one today is certainly rivaling that, and we have had reaction from literally everyone today. The cable networks have not talked about another story. There almost doesn't seem to be anything else happening. I realize there is. We have talked about plenty, and there are very important stories going on. But I just wanted to make sure that those of you who are joining us late were aware of that news. She was 80 years old, one of the most popular, iconic entertainers ever. And that is probably understating her popularity and likability and lovability. Let me go back to the calls right now and say hello to Curtis in Chattanooga, Tennessee.
1: Hey, Paul, it's good to hear your voice, man. I know it's been a minute since I talked to you.
0: Thank you very much.
1: And like you said about Dolly, man, I mean, here in Tennessee hard because not only her being here, but Gab mentioned about when she was on the Porter Wagon show.
0: Oh, yeah. Well, I mean, that was her start. I mean, I think, listen, I don't remember it, but I think they were, weren't they an item?
1: Yeah. I'm not for sure, Paul. I don't remember.
0: I really don't know. I thought they were.
1: Yeah, they might have been. But, Paul, I see three games for us this year that, especially with the quarterback we got this year, that the only two that really worry me is Texas coming here, coming to Knoxville, and us going to A&M. And maybe LSU. But them only three games, now that I know who the quarterback is, that I'm worried about. And, Paul, right here in Chattanooga, one boy is going to, I don't know, we call him DGG, that just recently signed last here with Tennessee, the running back out of Baylor High School here in Chattanooga.
0: Oh, yeah, oh, yeah, oh, yeah.
1: I get the chance to see the next Manning.
0: Absolutely. Yeah, I have Curtis, I have a friend of mine whose daughter goes to Baylor, and she was at that game last Thursday night, and I've gotten quite a report on the running back and of course, young Manning. Hey, thank you very much for the call. Let me correct something. Dolly and Porter Wagner did have a very contentious breakup, but they were not involved. It was more a business and creative situation. So I know it happened in the 60s. It's only 60 years ago, but I want to make sure we got the record straight. Let me check in with Brian in Tulsa.
2: Hey, Paul, you can just ask John in St. Louis. He would have known that since he's from the 60s.
0: You're right. He would have known that exactly.
2: Well, I'm going to say rest in peace to Dolly. She was an entertainer, an entrepreneur. And if there's anything true story about a rags to riches story, we're talking about it right now, and that's Dolly Parton. She went from being poor in the Smokies to becoming one of the biggest iconic entertainers of all time. So, Paul, to Dolly, rest in peace. Paul, I'm going to ask you a question real quick. And I'm going to ask this not because I'm an Oklahoma fan. I'm going to ask you this. What is it about Texas that you like? And I'll tell you why I think Texas could be an overrated team.
0: Well, I'll tell you what, let me, since I've answered that so many times and I haven't heard your opinion on why you think that, why don't you tell us?
2: I'll tell you what, Paul. You look at, to me, the difference between Oklahoma and Texas is the scheduling. I mean, the SEC didn't do Texas any good by giving them a more easier schedule than they gave Oklahoma, where Oklahoma had played those Auburns and Alabamas, LSUs, so on and so forth, the ones that are Texas is finally playing this year. I think Oklahoma, to me, last year, Paul. And you got to admit, those tough games last year, they did become a better team. But I like to see, be interesting how Texas actually plays the teams now, like Tennessee and LSU and South Carolina and Ole Miss, and those teams.
0: Thanks for the call, Brian. Really appreciate it. Let me check in with Brad next.
3: Hey, Paul, thanks for taking my call. And just a quick thing about Dolly is, and I was such good friends with Diane Townsend. They used to call your show the past, and every Friday from 2 to 4 was our time to talk. But she told me this, where her and Dolly and Diane's friend that did Dolly's hair or wigs, they would actually go in, or one of them would run in and get barbecue sandwiches and bring it back to the car, and all three of the girls would just ride around Sevierville having barbecue sandwiches and just hanging out with some girl time. And I thought, she told me little stories this about Dolly like this, because she was real close with Dolly. And I thought that was really cool to learn that. Paul, I want you to square this up for me, because I pay attention to what Lane said. When he said the NCAA didn't tell four-year players that if they were going to hit the portal for the next season, they had to do it in the first portal chance. Did the NCAA not tell these guys, or is the NCAA supposed to send out flyers to all these players that are supposed to be transferring to another team, that they were required to declare that in the first portal session?
0: Well, I mean, essentially, Brad, their time had expired. Everybody understood that. That's why they left. I mean, this rule came after the fact. The NCAA have granted the waiver at the time, but they chose not to. I mean, what's interesting is everybody's saying this is a one-time deal. No, it's not. There'll be something else the next time, because that's just the way the NCAA rolls.
3: Well, you know, Paul, little things turn into big things. And that's what this is going to turn into. And I heard your interview today, and Wetzel said

0: going on with the team. So, but anyway, Paul.
1: Thank you very much. Listen, I appreciate the call. I mean, everybody talks about Kiffin. You know, he's not the only one. No, he's not. But he's always, if there's something nefarious going on, you know Lane Kiffin is going to be nearby. It's just a fact. A lot of coaches, but that's who he is. That's who his character, that's what his character is. You don't need to listen to me talk about Lane Kiffin's character. Why don't you ask Daquan Wright, who criticized Kiffin and said he was a liar last year after Kiffin said that he had not misled his football team. Thank you for the call. Really do appreciate it. Let me check in with Travis up next in Alabama. Hey, Travis.
2: Yes, Paul. How are you doing today?
1: We're doing great.
2: Well, first of all, it is my birthday today.
1: Happy birthday.
2: I'm turning 38.
1: That is so great. We're happy for you.
2: Right, and I'm a triplet, so I have two sisters that are also turning 38 today. So,
1: happy birthday to them too.
2: Well, thank you. Question is, Paul, do you think that the SEC should pass the same rule that the Big Ten passed today, banning those players from?
1: Yeah. I think they should have already done it, and I think they will do it today. If they don't do it today, then time is going to stop because they are on the clock right now.
2: It's also not fair to the players that have played throughout the whole fall camp to lose their spots either.
1: No,
2: it's not fair to those players, right?
1: Well, to me, that's a part of the story that I'm glad you brought up, Travis, and Brad mentioned it as well. It doesn't matter whether you're, you know, a bunch of guys who play down at the YMCA on Saturday morning. You have to have some chemistry, and we've all been there at some point where we've worked hard, where we've given everything we have, and it's about to be our moment, and then somebody parachutes in. That's what's happening here.
2: Right.
1: And everybody's making excuses. He has a right. Well, sure, some judge said he can do it. And that's why even if the SEC or the Big Ten gets overruled by some purple-robed judge down in Baton Rouge, at least they've made a statement. Right now, all the SEC has done is just issue some boilerplate that AI could have come up with. There was nothing really in there that said anything. I'm really eager. I mean, it is now 4:15 in Birmingham where the SEC officials are meeting. They issued a statement last night. They've been meeting this afternoon. I'm hopeful that they will issue something, and I know you are too.
2: Right. And you know, you would also agree with me that Lane Kiffin can't stay away from controversy, right?
1: I don't mind. I mean, if Kiffin would just tell the truth once in a while and say, yeah, it's legal. Right. Instead, he has to try to equivocate. I mean, you heard this thing earlier. I heard from Kiffin this morning after one of my ESPN appearances, and he was trying it out on me. And, you know, he's always just this awkward defense of whatever you can get away with. I mean, sometimes you do have to show some character, but that will be very difficult to find in terms of him. Travis, thank you for the call. Up against the break, we have more to come. We're still waiting, hoping the SEC will have something to say before we go off the air, and we'll have it for you if and when they do.
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0: And we are back. Another bizarre day in college athletics. So we're continuing taking your phone calls, more updates. Pat Forte joining us shortly, eager to hear what he has to say. Laurie is up next in Mississippi. Good afternoon.
1: Yes. First thing is, as usual, our SEC commissioner cannot make a decision, and these transfers shouldn't be allowed to come back. But as usual, he can't make a decision when it matters. The next thing I wanted to say is that why is LSU always being treated as a stepchild on the SEC network? That's it.
0: Well, thank you for two piercingly great questions there. Thank you. You have a wonderful day. John is up next in St. Louis.
2: Good afternoon, Paul. How are you today, young man?
0: We're doing great. Thank you for asking.
2: Yeah, Paul. I have never really heard a straight story this preseason from Mr. AJ about his football team, so I'd appreciate it, AJ, from Pell City, Bama, if you could tell us what the expectation level is of your sorry university down there. You're getting lots of hype, getting lots of press. But as we always knew, Paul, that program are a bunch of losers. And the biggest loser is the guy in Pell City, AJ. You're an embarrassment. And AJ, please don't call into the show again. Over and out.
0: Apparently the Lipitor did not... was not available at the pharmacy today. Let's check in with Swamp Dog next.
3: Good afternoon, Paul. Thanks for taking my call. I got a couple things I want to talk to you about. One of them is about Dolly Parton, what an icon she is. And I actually had the opportunity to meet her one time. And I was working, I work in the fried chicken business, and I was sent to classes for restaurant management in Nashville, Tennessee.
0: Yes, sir.
3: And I was working in Nashville, and I had one of the things I had to do was work in the store and learn the company procedures and everything, you know, corporate thing. And I was working at the drive-thru with the cashier, and a car comes up, and Dolly Parton is sitting in the car.
0: Oh my goodness!
3: On the passenger side, yeah. And the girl said, "That's Dolly Parton out there." And I looked over and I said, "Hello, Miss Parton." She said, "Hello," and I got to hand her food. And, wow, that was just
0: Swamp Dog, remind me again where you worked and what you served her.
3: I worked at it was called Famous Recipe Fried Chicken.
0: Okay, I do remember. And,
3: Famous Recipe. And one of the training stores that was – I had to go to Nashville to take a class. It was like a 8 or 10 day class that I had to take. But one of the things I had to do was work in the store. And
0: right.
3: When I got to work in the store, that happened while I was there. And I just couldn't believe it. You know, she, what an icon she is, you know. And I said, man, this is something that's special here. And let me tell you something else about her, too, real quick.
0: Okay.
3: You know, her song, "I Will Always Love You," Elvis Presley wanted to get by that song from
0: her. Oh, really? Oh, really?
3: Yeah. Yeah, and she found out from Colonel Parker that if Elvis does a song like that, he owns the rights to it if he does it. She told him no. And Whitney Houston did it. We know that. But
0: but Whitney Houston did it. She did it. I mean, Elvis died in 77. Whitney Houston didn't do that song to what, 90? Wasn't that song for a movie?
3: I think it was. Yeah, I believe it was.
0: I thought it was the one with Kevin Costner.
3: Oh, yeah, the Bodyguard or something like that, I think it was. Yeah, yeah, yeah. But she told it, how many people tell Elvis, no, thank you?
0: Well, she did the song in 74. Yeah, I mean, I have a couple of friends in country music, and actually Randy Owen told me that story one time. I think it was... Feel So Right or one of his biggest hits, Swamp Dogg. And he told me that he got a call from Conway Twitty. And Conway said, I hear you got a new song coming out. I think that'd be a number one hit for old Conway. And Randy said, you're not getting it, Conway. I love you, but thanks for the call. And, you know, in the course, it was one of Alabama's biggest hits ever. Billy D is up next.
4: Hey, Paul. I'm so sorry to hear about Dolly Parton. My daughter worships her. And down here in Mobile, I know a lot of other people don't know this, but in Mobile, there's a bridge that goes north. And as it goes north, there's a big area where it has to loop over. And that bridge has been known since like the early 80s as the Dolly Parton Bridge.
0: Wow.
4: Obviously. Yeah, it's great. And so I hope somebody puts a plaque on it or something like that. But Paul, the reason I really called in was, and I know this might be out of your wheelhouse, a Little League World Series. Do you follow any of that?
0: Yeah, I mean, I'm watching it right now.
4: Absolutely. All right, so what is the team from Alabama that just keeps on keeping on like the...
0: They're Phoenix City. They're from Phoenix City. I believe they may have won today. Anyway, hey, thanks for the call. We have to go to a guest. I believe they have won the game against Washington, so they'll keep going. They were in the elimination round, but they are on a roll and they'll continue on and play. I think Thursday. Quick break. Pat Forty joining us next.
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11: Country music legend Dolly Parton has died. Her nephew, Brian Seaver, making the announcement on social media.
12: Dolly called me and said she wants to rest in a beautiful bed of plush cotton because after a life wearing heavy rhinestones, she finally deserves to be comfortable and have some rest. Rest in peace, Aunt Dolly.
11: Dolly Parton rose from humble beginnings in East Tennessee to become one of the most influential voices in country music with a long string of hits. She also built a global brand through her philanthropy, her Dollywood theme park, and her Imagination Library program, which joined forces with the state of Alabama to provide books to children in all 67 counties. Dolly Parton starred in movies and TV shows and sold more than 111 million records around the world, earning 11 Grammy Awards. Governor Kay Ivey says she is saddened to learn of Dolly Parton's passing, saying she touched many lives with her songs and heart for children. Dolly Parton dead at the age of 80. I-65 southbound is closed in Shelby County after a truck hauling construction equipment struck a bridge in Calera, causing heavy damage. Debris came raining down onto the lanes below. At least one person taken to UAB with serious injuries. It's unclear when the southbound lanes will reopen. Plans for a controversial massive data center. At the center of an election in Bessemer today, voters are deciding races for mayor and city council. Alabama's new statewide notification system is now live. Alabamians can opt in and get alerted to impending floods and other disasters through their cell and landline phones, as well as through local radio and TV stations. I'm Jim Ferret.
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13: Really? Hey there, I'm Jason Alexander, and this is my dear friend, Peter Tilden.
14: Hey, Jay. By the way, the script says best friend.
13: Yes, it does, Peter. Anyway, Peter and I met over 25 years ago and became really good friends.
14: Best friends.
13: Mm-hmm, because we had two things in common. Number one, we like to argue about everything, driving, food, music.
14: No, we don't. And number two, when things annoy us or they perplex us or just don't seem to make any sense, whether it's something in the news or in our personal lives, we go, really, no, really.
13: And then we have to find answers.
14: So we created a podcast called Really, No, Really. It's about finding the answers to all the things that make us go, really, no, really. Jerry Seinfeld wondered why they refused to make the stall door go all the way to the floor in a public bathroom, but he didn't get an answer. We did, by reaching out to an expert.
13: And talking dogs, really? No, really? We spoke to the pet parent of a dog who's become a social media star to find out if pressing buttons on a soundboard with a paw or a nose is truly communicating or they're just showing off.
14: Competitive eaters, they don't chew during competitions. How about that?
13: Really? No, really?
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16: Your first alert forecast includes a good mix of sun and clouds. Temperatures today in the low and mid 90s will feel like the triple digits in West Alabama. Overnight tonight, temperatures in the low 70s, and tomorrow will introduce scattered showers and thunderstorms. Highs return to the lower 90s and rain at times through Thursday and potentially even into Friday. For WBRC, I'm First Alert meteorologist Megan Thomas on your side.
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0: We're back, and this is Pat Forte's latest. College sports has abandoned restraint with NFL to NCAA pipeline. How often have we talked to Pat Forte about Lane Kiffin and all the things that are going on in college sports? But, Pat, good afternoon, and I have a quick question to start off. We've both talked in the past about Tony Petitti, the Big Ten commissioner. He has often been missing for long gaps of time, but he showed back up today, and the Big Ten has put its foot in the water first. Your reaction to what they did, and where is the rest of college football?
1: Yeah, I think it's been an impressive summer for Tony Petitti in terms of taking action and kind of putting himself at the forefront of what's going on. I think the move here to basically ban NFL players from coming back to the conference and establishing really strong deterrence from doing so is an attention getter for sure. While the SEC is working its way through a here and now mess with LSU, and other conferences I think are considering following suit. I think really this goes back to, I think, the Big 12 drawing a line with Texas Tech and Brendan Sorsby, and I think conferences now are saying, hey, the NCAA is losing in court. Let's take care of this business ourselves. And I think we're seeing kind of an evolution here of who's policing the block, where and how. And so I do think the Big Ten right now seems to have itself pretty well positioned.
0: Pat, I think we both would agree that the SEC will have something to say fairly quickly and it will be strong. What I wonder about, and I have a feeling you have thought about this as well, is why did they issue that statement last night, which said very little except supporting Ted Cruz's Protect College Sports Act at the very end?
1: That was an interesting additional paragraph, wasn't it there? I know that the Cruz camp was happy to see that. That's for sure. My sense is that was put out for two reasons. One, like, hey, we're working on it. Give us a little time. We're about to have a meeting here. And secondly, to put LSU on notice when they step into the meeting, this is what you're walking into. We've got a lot of mad conference members, and we're not just going to sit around and say, gosh, we wish LSU wouldn't operate this way. I think they're prepared to take action. And we're waiting to see exactly what they're going to come up with. But when it's 15 against one in the league, as we saw with the Big 12, the forces really kind of can push a conference to doing something pretty substantive. So we'll see what that is.
0: Yeah, Pat, I'm actually right down the street, maybe even closer to where they're meeting. I don't have the time right now to walk over there, but I would like to. I'm just guessing because we all know that the LSU athletic director is a puppet for the governor, and so is the chancellor. Everybody there was essentially put into office by the governor of the state. So what do you think that chancellor down there is going to say when they get around to him for the vote?
1: Fascinating dynamic, isn't it? I mean, just that you have a governor who's involved himself to a great degree and taking, you know, a neophyte in terms of dealing with SEC level issues in Wade Rouse and plucking him out of McNeese State, saying, here, get in there, do what I want, which is anything, whatever the heck will make us winners. Bringing an athletic director over from McNeese State, bringing a former McNeese State basketball coach who's an outlaw back to the league. So it's like, who's running this operation? How and why? Why are you the way you are, LSU? And I think if I'm Wade Rouse, boy, you better come correct to this meeting. But I would expect to walk in and have 15 guys sitting there saying, we're not going for this. So you better change your ways.
0: I'm sure you saw the picture when R.J. Lewis came back to LSU today. He formerly played at St. John's. Will Wade, I thought he had just returned from the Strait of Hormuz or something. I mean, the way he was he was responded to.
1: It is so classic. Like, the entire Will Wade experience is you know, we've all been done so poorly to. We're going to rally back from this adversity. We're going to watch us go here as we come together as wronged individuals, when that is so far from the way things have actually played out. But you would think, you know, the Strait of Hormuz, I like that. Absolutely. You know, they're coming back from, you know, just unbelievable hardship, all completely self-inflicted. And we'll see what kind of team they can actually put on the floor, because LSU doesn't have many players, especially if the SEC comes up with a rule that could take the RJ Luises and others out of play.
0: Yeah, that season hasn't started yet, but I am curious, though, Pat. I mean, you've been around competitive sports your whole life as a sports writer and as a father. But when someone parachutes in back to football days before the opening game, and in this current world where you just can't have 150 people out there on the field, somebody's going to have to go. How do you think that's going to play in this already transfer portal directed locker room of Lane Kiffin?
1: Yeah, I don't think it's going to play very well. I mean, they may not have to actually cut people or many people, but that's still possible. And then the people that you're not cutting, they're still second teamers, third teamers getting bumped down the depth chart. And you're right, this is a time where players don't sit by idly or very happily when their playing time gets taken away. And Kiffin has long operated on this kind of, I don't know, wink, nod, trust me, don't worry, everything's going to be fine sort of, I think, situation with players, and then just turned around and done whatever he thinks is best for the lineup. And that's a tough, increasingly tough sell, I think, to make happen. I mean, the way they handled the quarterback situation in the portal was wild, messy, dicey. Even Sam Leavitt, I think, for a while was angry with LSU because they were talking to other people. They ended up getting him. But I just wonder now, if you are bringing in a tight end, a defensive end, a defensive back, a defensive tackle, those players who were expecting to have that playing time that are all of a sudden going to be diminished, that's going to lead to trouble.
0: Pat, I was on a show yesterday, and you know, somebody significantly younger than me, which was everybody on the show, I might add, said that there's going to be a point. He said there's going to be a point when fans just turn off and say, I've had enough of this. I cannot tolerate this any longer. Like the old scene in Network, where I'm mad as hell and I'm not going to take it anymore. That was a late 70s movie. I argued that once we get to the first game, fans are going to tune in, they're going to show up, and they're going to drink as well as bet money on the outcome. Where are you on this?
1: Yeah, Network, great movie, by the way. But to your point, I think you're right. I think that, as usual, the leaders in college sports have to white-knuckle their way through an incredibly turbulent offseason, usually of their own making, land the plane, kick off the balls, and everything gets a lot better. Everybody remembers, oh my gosh, this is fun. The games are awesome. We enjoy going to the stadium. We enjoy watching on TV, all those sort of things. And the problems kind of go away. It gets tougher every year. It really does. And I do think you run the risk of alienating some people. But the vast majority, noon Saturday, when they're kicking off in Dublin, they're going to be watching saying, just give me some football.
0: And that's a game to wrap your arms around, because nothing speaks more about where college football is than watching Bill Belichick on the sidelines of North Carolina.
1: After speaking of turbulent off seasons. Yeah, yeah. You know, in his mid-70s with a team full of freshmen saying, what am I doing here?
0: Yeah, and I worry not so much about, you know, the 50 freshmen that he has on the team, but is his coaching staff intact? Because every day somebody else seems to be going on leave.
1: Bobby Petrino's there, all is well. Everything's
0: well, fine. I mean, when he gets the highest grade from the HR department on your staff, you got a problem.
1: Oh, there's a mic drop statement right there.
0: Pat, what a pleasure always. Can't wait to talk to you soon when the actual games begin. We'll take a short break. We are coming back with more right after this.
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1: Paul Feinbaum, thank you for taking my call. Hey, you know, I was thinking about yesterday and how lame my call was, and I was thinking, you know what? I'm trying to be a Feinbaum caller, and I'm not a Feinbaum caller. I'm Elliot from the SECisOverrated.com. It's been...
0: You don't come into our house talking like that, Elliot. How about Tanner in Tuscaloosa, who is a Feinbaum caller?
2: Yes, sir. Proud of it. Mr. Feinbaum, thanks for taking my call. Good to speak with you again.
0: Thank you.
2: I'm going to try and keep it short. But I got a couple questions for you. One of them you're probably not going to be able to answer. But the UFL has a rule, an eligibility rule, that says in order to, you know, participate in their league, you have to either exhaust or waive your college eligibility. Do you think the NFL ever adopts a rule like that? That's the first question. Second one is the whole Bediako, Alabama fiasco happened back in January, late January or early February. Why was Greg Sankey and the powers that be, that why were they not preparing for this day back in January? I know we didn't know the ruling in Colorado was going to come out, but anybody with an eighth grade education probably knew that eventually some guy's going to try to come back from the NFL and play college ball. So I just don't understand why we weren't kind of getting ahead of the game. And my last question for you, and probably the most serious, is you, Mr. Paul Feinbaum, I'm asking you, on a scale of 1 to 10, how confident are you in Greg Sankey and his ability to lead the SEC forward, you know, for the next 5 or 10 years? On a scale of 1 to 10, do you think he's the best man for the job? You know, what's your confidence level in him?
0: And Tanner, my confidence – okay, thank you for the call. I mean, my confidence level in Greg Sankey has always been high. I think Pat Forty made a great point a minute ago, though. The issue – this is a little bit different. I've said it this morning, and I'll say it right here. I did not like the statement last night. I thought it was rudderless, and bringing the political aspect into it, to me, made no sense whatsoever. They could have made a very strong statement last night, because Sankey has already spoken on this issue before. He sent a brief to the court that ruled on this, and I think he, it's, but the my point was, or I'm trying to make, is that this is different than the Big Ten. The Big Ten was unanimous. The SEC is not unanimous. That's his issue. He's dealing with a president in that room and an athletic director who don't answer to him. The president of LSU went to a meeting in, I think it was in February in Dallas, hosted by Smash Capital. You've heard them brought up here before. They're Beverly Hills firm who is the money behind the Protect College Sports Act and Ted Cruz and Cody Campbell. You didn't see anybody else from the SEC there, because nobody from the SEC would have been caught dead there. But the president at LSU went there because the governor of LSU is tied in to these people. I know this, and people inside the Beltway know it. So Sankey has got to navigate that part of it, and he doesn't need the president of LSU and the athletic director, Virge Asbury, walking out of that meeting and unloading. He'd like to try to keep it within the family. I'm guessing all that. I haven't talked to Greg Sankey. I haven't seen him in quite a while, since I think we were in Tampa. But that, to me, I think is his biggest issue in trying to navigate that room. He's never had to deal with that before. I mean, LSU has always been a little bit out there on the edge, but this is a new situation. Steve-O is up next in St. Simons. Hey, Steve-O, good afternoon.
3: Hey, Paul, I'm going to talk about the SEC's preseason schedule. But I am going to segue back, like old John always says, about what you just said. I'm going to tell you, Sankey's had a terrible 6 months, brother. I mean, he screwed up Destin by going to a 9-game schedule, making the athletic directors, the presidents, and the coaches believe that the playoff was going to expand, which in fact, I think he knew it wasn't. And then this whole thing, him being quiet for as long as he's been quiet, it's not a good look for him. I'm a Sankey supporter. But he, I mean, he just seems like he's been behind a lot of the curveballs lately, and it's not like him to be like that.
0: Well, first of all, that decision was made a year ago, but you're right. I mean, he's caught a lot of flack. Greg Byrne basically dumped on his head after the Bediako situation by calling for the end of the SEC game. Others have done that. The difficulty, Greg Sankey knows where we are. He's welcome to drop by here any day of the week. We have not seen or heard from him in some time, and I'm sure we will ultimately hear from him in something more than just a lawyer-written statement. But he has more critics than he used to. I think that's an understatement.
3: Yeah, now I'm going to talk about the SEC's non-conference games, about how important it is for the reputation of the SEC. You got a lot of them, Paul. I mean, not just Ohio State and Michigan coming, you know, but you got some of the ACC, SEC teams against the mid-ranked teams. And I think those are a little bit more important than the higher games of Oklahoma, Michigan, and Texas and Ohio State. What's your thoughts on those middle out-of-conference games?
0: Yeah, I mean, I think a lot of these games matter a great deal. You've got Mississippi State playing at Minnesota. Nobody's talked about that. But people are going to keep track. Hey, thanks for the call, Steve. I mean, right now, the biggest rivalry in college football isn't Texas and Oklahoma or Notre Dame and USC, a game that was disbanded and is brought back together, or Alabama, Georgia. The biggest rivalry in college football is between the SEC and the Big Ten. The Big Ten is winning, and they won all day today if you're looking at in micro minutes. I mean, I did television this morning for ESPN. That was a question. What's going on with the SEC? I will make a prediction that I feel very confident about. I will be shocked by the end of this day, we don't hear from the SEC in a very strong punitive statement. If they don't do that, then their credibility will be hard to find tomorrow morning. So that's what I expect. Nobody is telling us anything right now. Usually, the usual suspects that guide people like us, they're nowhere to be found right now. We'll be right back.
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8: 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I'm Tom Rigotti. 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Fox's Tanya J. Powers has more on Dolly's life.
9: Born the fourth of 12 children in 1946, Parton was a pioneer for women in country music. Her biggest hits include 9 to 5, Jolene, Here You Come Again, and I Will Always Love You. She was inducted into the Country Music and Rock and Roll Halls of Fame, won multiple Grammys, was awarded the National Medal of Arts, and received the Recording Academy's Lifetime Achievement Award.
8: Parton had been struggling with her health, which forced her to cancel her residency in Las Vegas. She was 80 years old. This has been a Fox News Alert. I'm Tom Rigotti.
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15: Ah, 1971. It was a simpler time, a groovy time. Soul Train had just started chugging along. Everyone had a lava lamp for some reason. Weeble started to wobble, but as we all know, they don't fall down.
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15: Across the country, people were speaking up. And the more they did, the more they learned about the hidden underbelly of the most powerful law enforcement agency in the land. I'm Ed Helms, host of Snafu, Season 2, Medburg. The story of a daring heist that exposed J. Edgar Hoover's epic FBI snafu. Hear the incredible true story that almost got buried.
18: I was told that it might not be published the next day or might not be published ever.
15: As told by the ordinary citizens who took extraordinary measures.
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15: To expose J. Edgar Hoover's secret FBI.
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23: Your first alert forecast includes a good mix of sun and clouds. Temperatures today in the low and mid 90s will feel like the triple digits in West Alabama. Overnight tonight, temperatures in the low 70s, and tomorrow will introduce scattered showers and thunderstorms. Highs return to the lower 90s and rain at times through Thursday and potentially even into Friday. For WBRC, I'm First Alert Meteorologist Megan Thomas on your side.
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0: We have one more hour to go. We appreciate you being here. Busy, busy day. Still waiting for word from the SEC. It's been another day of controversy in college football and a day of mourning around the world for the loss of Dolly Parton, who passed away today at the age of 80. Let's get back to the calls here. And AJ is up next in Atlanta.
1: Hello, Paul. Well, I am a Feinbaum supporter. Not going to ask how you're doing today, because you've already stated 20-plus times you're doing great. The passing of Ms. Parton is definitely sad, disturbing to me. We need more of her in our world. She's a true icon and a person of unbelievable character and goodwill. I called in a few weeks ago for the first time. We discussed the absurdity of having the SEC days down in Tampa. We discussed that. You agreed. But you just summed it all up when you said the rivalries is not the Oklahoma and Texas. They're not the Michigan, Ohio State. They're not even the Alabama Auburns anymore. It's the Big Ten and the SEC. So, you know, we just need to get it resolved. No other games really mean anything anymore. And let me clarify too, Paul, if I could please. This is AJ from Atlanta, not from Pell City, Alabama. So that John from Missouri gets that, okay? I bleed crimson, and I'm an SEC believer. And I would just take this opportunity. I just hope you appreciate what I have to say, and you listening to me. I've got a little bit to say here. I don't want to be too long-winded, but I do have some things to share. I came up with this idea after listening to the show for a long time and now realizing there's such a huge competition between the Big Ten and the SEC, like you just stated. I'd like to throw this idea out. My goal is to getting to the end result, because I'm a resolutionist, of the schedules and overall competitiveness and the SEC and the Big Ten, that would be awesome for college football. They'd be awesome for the SEC Network, ESPN, ABC, and I think CBS now covers the Big Ten, if I'm not mistaken.
0: Yes, correct. You are correct.
1: They used to cover the SEC, but they lost that contract. You know, as you know, Paul, the SEC and the Big Ten kind of rule on the football scene. Maybe the Big 12 with Texas Tech at this point, but actually in other sports as well, with the exception of maybe the ACC in basketball with the SEC-ACC challenge, and I think the Big Ten does something with another conference. Kind of like, you know, the Big Ten-SEC challenge on this, what I'm getting ready to throw out, but solely not based on one game, but the entire season. So with all the back and forth between the SEC and the Big Ten, I'm trying to see, you know, hey, let's figure out the better conference and the challenges and their schedules. So why not do something unique? How about an agreement with the SEC and the Big Ten? Go something like this. Both conferences are really good in their sport. So let's just take it as an example. Now, again, this is just an example, and this is this year. So clearly it would never work this year. But, you know, maybe take one school from each conference to play the other school's regular season schedule. But
0: Hey, AJ, listen, I apologize for interrupting. I have to, though. The issue here is these two cannot agree on important subjects like the CFP, which is paramount. They will never agree on something like this. I mean, it's a novel idea. The operative word there being novel. Dwayne is up next. Hey, Dwayne, go right ahead.
2: Hey, I'm also right now. I'm on my rig right now working. Hey, AJ, y'all about to get beat down. Y'all about to get beat in real Death Valley. AJ, hey, stop all that bull. Hey, Paul Palmer, you should have been got AJ off the phone. Talk all that nonsense. AJ know they gonna lose first game in Baton Rouge. Hey, you too, Paul Feinbaum. Hey, I'm taking all bets to all y'all suckers out there. You know what I'm saying? Y'all want my phone number? Paul Feinbaum, get my phone number to him. 985-316-9800.
0: Johnny B is up next.
3: You gotta give me those last two numbers. You got to give them to me.
0: I will sell them tonight online at the after hours.
3: Woo! What a day. What a day. You know, Summerall summed up a whole lot of this. You know, every day you wake up, if you're a coach, if you're an administrator, whatever, something new is coming down the pipeline. I mean, you brought up betting earlier. Imagine if you've already made a bet on a team to win the SEC or win this, that. And then now our judge makes a ruling and, hey, pro players are going to come join LSU. You know, how's all that going to work? And I mean, it's a billion-dollar industry. It's crazy as all get out, but it's kind of like the whole, you know, every day we wake up in America, we got a new name for something, a new rule for something. It's pretty bizarre. But I had a couple of the things reminding me of Ron Burgundy. And one of them happened to Sankey, but the other one is, used to when you were on hold, it would, whatever you were hearing as a commercial, but now then it's this jazz flute. And I, you know, I can see Ron Burgundy busting out under the kitchen table here playing jazz flute any minute. And then, you know, Sankey, I can just see him reading all this stuff off some teleprompter, and then they snuck that last thing in on him, and he's like, what the hell did I just say? But some kind of clarity has to come about. And you would think, I thought for a long time Sankey had the upper hand on Petiti, but it's been brought up multiple times. Even you said it. They've won more championships, and they appear to be making definitive statements. And I'm kind of just baffled by Sankey with all the fluff. Have you seen that? I mean, it used to. It was the opposite. Have you noticed that, though?
0: Well, first of all, I mean, Johnny, things do go in cycles. And the biggest thing is what's on the field. And I think there is a trickle-down effect. You know it from just life. We look at people differently when they're here versus here. And yeah, the thing that bugs me the most is when the league tries to marginalize the end result by saying, hey, but we have more players taken in the NFL draft, or hey, you know, we're better top to bottom. That doesn't matter. People care about championship. Now, this is a different story. The SEC has always excelled in being at the vanguard of everything. And by the end of the day, I think they will be on the same level, but this has been a very long day if you're an SEC fan.
3: Yeah, and to me, I always thought if there was anything going to ever happen, you know, we've talked about the fantasy of a separation thing to solve all this legal matters, but he's waited about 2 years too late. To me, our clout seems to have gone down, and it, you know, I'd have never thought this coming from him, but I appreciate you taking my call, Paul.
0: Thank you.
3: Have a good day.
0: Yeah, you know, and the SEC likes to say, we may not have won the championship, but more people watch this. That's great. You make good television deals and the deals with the company that we're affiliated with. But

0: I will say this, and I know this is going to piss a lot of Alabama fans off, but I told you yesterday, Paul, that we're going to go 10-2 and make the playoffs this year, and that between that Georgia to LSU stretch, we're going to lose two games. I haven't figured out the second loss, but today, Paul, I figured out what one of those losses is going to be. There's no way Alabama is going to roll into Knoxville and beat the Tennessee Volunteers in Neyland Stadium with the spirit and the presence of Dolly Parton just roaming around the entire field, Paul. No way.
1: Yeah, I mean, that's one of the games I see Alabama losing, too. And I said that before Dolly.
0: Yes, yes, yes, and now even more so. But answer this for me, Paul, since we know the most important road game on the schedule for Kalen DeBoer is the LSU game, the matchup between the guy Alabama called against the guy Alabama didn't call. But to me, Paul, which one of these other two games is the most important that Kalen DeBoer has to win? The game that we just talked about in Knoxville, or the one in the same state but different city in Nashville?
1: Oh, I mean, the Nashville game doesn't concern me, and I don't want to be the guy, but that will not be an issue. The LSU game is interesting for this reason, Bash. I mean, if Lane Kiffin can keep that locker room together until that game, he might be a candidate for SEC Coach of the Year. But that is his challenge. And LSU in Baton Rouge has never been a problem for Alabama. But a lot of it involves psyche. That LSU team is either going to be rolling into that game where I do see them winning, or they're going to be limping toward the end. And that locker room will be barren by the end of the year with all these guys looking for other deals.
0: You're right, Paul, but I will remind you that the man that's suing everybody, Jaden Daniels, and the guy that you hate and remember for interviewing every Monday for 3 years, Brian Kelly, they did in their first year, they got it done and beat Alabama in Baton Rouge. So I will say this to you, Paul. You probably said the same thing 2 years ago, but for me as a traumatized Alabama fan at this point, I am going to hate going into Nashville every year now. As long as Vanderbilt has Clark Lee and they're a competitive team in the SEC, Paul, that game, that city, is the most terrifying thing on the schedule.
1: I understand, but I'm going to say this, Bash, and let you go. That would be the easiest SEC game of the year for the Crimson Tide. We'll leave it there. Quick break. More to come right after this. No, that could be a tough game. We'll be right back.
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0: And Handsome Joe returns to the show.
1: Roll Tide, roll, Paul Feinbaum. Hey, brother, I'm sorry I couldn't get there. Went to Sheffield yesterday to get an MRI done.
0: Got there,
1: the machine malfunctioned, so I had to go to a different place in Muscle Shoals today, which is just down the street from Sheffield, as you know.
0: I know it's none of my business, but what are you checking?
1: It's my right foot.
0: Oh, okay.
1: I've had
0: to make sure it wasn't a neuro scan.
1: No. Well, I mean, no, some of it is, but they're just looking at the bones and the nerves, because, you know, I shattered a lot of nerves down there when I had my accident. First image I'm going to have of it in 14 years, so I'm kind of looking forward to
0: good
1: seeing
0: deal.
1: If they could do anything about it now. But, Paul, you know, every AJ that calls in, it seems like they're living in la-la land, Paul, fantasy land. I mean, this guy from Atlanta, I liked AJ better, the one from Pell City better than that one, because at least he ain't calling up make-believe stuff. He just got that, you know, Auburn, you know, embedded in him, Paul. But you know what? And Bash, come on, Bash, Alabama ain't getting beat by nobody this year. And I'm glad we got Keylon Russell back, Paul. But, you know, we got an adequate backup, too. I think they're both going to get thrown in the fire a little bit. But, you know, but as I was coming back from most of the show today, Paul, I had the radio on. I was listening to your show. I think your show is what I first heard it on. It was kind of staticky, but about Dolly Parton passing away.
0: Yeah.
1: And I had to pull over for a minute just to, you know, I didn't know. I ain't got no stories like that. I've never met the lady. But she's just one of those type personalities that, you just feel like you know her because you've heard of her, you know, and heard her music. And, oh, she just kept, I mean, she aged gracefully. I mean, she just kept going and going and going. And, I mean, for years. And I remember I seen a show about how she wrote, when she wrote, "I Will Always Love You." That's when she was breaking the contract up with Porter Wagner.
0: Porter Wagner,
1: his show. And, but Paul, you know, Dolly Parton, man, I'm just going to say this, Dolly, hey, you're the one and we're always going to love you. And, you know, just a lot of memories from all of us of her music and, the way she lived her life. I don't remember any scandals or anything like that going on in her life. She was just a free loving, loved everybody kind of person. That, you know, from what I could tell, like I said, I've never around her, but.
0: Yeah. Well, Joe, listen, hey, thank you for the call. Let me, somebody brought that up and I double checked it. I Will Always Love You. I mean, she's probably had better songs that, you know, Jolene's more famous maybe for her career. But Tom Parker, Colonel Parker, tried to buy the song, and she was going to let Elvis record it. But Parker wanted half the publishing rights. That song, when Whitney Houston did it in the movie Bodyguard, I believe it sold 40 million records at the time. I don't know if there's ever been anything quite like that in the history of music. Let's check out JD up next. Hello, JD.
2: Paul, this is JD from Paul Kick Elliott's Ass to the Curb.com. How you doing?
0: Doing great.
2: That was great. That might have been Elliott's best call because it was short. He didn't want to be a Feinbaum caller, so you helped him out with it, huh?
0: That is correct.
2: And Handsome Joe don't need no neurological scan. You know that's a waste of money. Absolutely a waste of money. But, nah, I'm just kidding. I like Handsome Joe. Hey, I just got a question about these pro players coming back into college. What's to stop some third-year player from foregoing his eligibility going to the draft and then coming back going forward?
0: Well, I mean, right now, JD, thanks. You might want to check back with me at the end of the day because I don't think it's going to work then. Hey, thanks for the call. John is up next in Louisville.
3: Good evening, Paul, and prayers for the poor phone operator on the rig taking all of those phone calls from Wayne tonight. Agree?
0: Totally, yes.
3: A nice interview with Pat Forty, who tells it like it is in nervous words. But, Paul, you got it wrong with John missing his Lipitor meds, which is a statin drug for reducing cholesterol. I prescribed something much stronger like lithium for his bipolar disorder. And
0: yeah, I don't know why I was thinking cholesterol when I said that, but I figured that's the least of his problems right now, don't you think?
3: Agree. So shout out to Big Ten for drawing the line and taking action while the SEC so far has just issued that lukewarm boilerplate video. But Are there any updates coming out of SEC today?
0: No. I mean, listen, it's not like we're not close to those people. We are. Everybody knows that. It's fill in your cliche, but stone cold silent is the only way I would describe it. And I think that tells you the seriousness of the moment. The Big Ten has won the day. They have gotten all of the columns. Stuart Mandel just wrote one about how the SEC is falling behind and the Big Ten was out for. That won't matter by midnight tonight when you wake up tomorrow and you put on ESPN. I'm pretty sure you'll see people like me talking about what the SEC did. If you don't, John, then something terrible is happening in Denmark, okay?
3: Well, my cliche is they need to discover their manhood. And by the way, Paul, why does Sankey need to navigate the SEC realm? The Big 12 commissioner didn't.
0: Well, I mean, there is a difference, John, go back to Michigan, okay? That was a difficult thing to get across the finish line. This is even more difficult because you've got a chance. You've got a president. The president of LSU would be the guy in the room here, and the AD. And I don't know what they came in with. That's the challenge for Sankey. You don't want the president of LSU to appear like he really is a rogue actor. You don't want him to be calling the governor for his marching orders. You would hope that there would be some unanimity, but I think ultimately that is the issue. Thank you for the call. Odishe is up next.
4: Hey, Mr. Feinbaum. Thanks for always taking my call. Two quick things. I am heading back from Georgia, where I'm over here working my territory, and I saw the West Georgia University or West Georgia Technical College, and it just reminded me of Jim from Crestwood when he always talk about the water buckets, and it just brought back a memory. My second thing is this whole issue with Greg Sankey basically issuing a blanket statement. Here's the thing, and I learned this word from my twin girls because, you know, fairly recent, is duped, meaning that he got suckered into going to a 9-game schedule. He got suckered into, you know, doing these things where he's not making a statement, but yet would it not benefit him after going to a 9-game conference schedule to want more playoff teams? Because you know the SEC is going to beat each other up. But also the fact that he doesn't have anything that he's saying about this whole pro players. I mean, he was, you know, 4 or 5 days with a Bediako. So we're kind of quickly approaching
0: about Commissioner Sankey. He's been very consistent on this and primarily with amicus briefs. But the issue isn't, we know how he feels. The difference is this is the entire league coming together and everyone has to be heard. And that's what I think is going on right now. I don't know what LSU walked into this meeting with. I promise you some lawyers in Baton Rouge made a lot of money ratcheting up some billable hours to prepare President Roos for this meeting. We'll take a short break. Back with the final 30 minutes on a busy Tuesday afternoon.
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10: Country music legend Dolly Parton has died. Her nephew, Brian Seaver, making the announcement on social media.
11: Dolly called me and said she wants to rest in a beautiful bed of plush cotton because after a life wearing heavy rhinestones, she finally deserves to be comfortable and have some rest. Rest in peace, Aunt Dolly.
10: Dolly Parton rose from humble beginnings in East Tennessee to become one of the most influential voices in country music with a long string of hits. She also built a global brand through her philanthropy, her Dollywood theme park, and her Imagination Library program, which joined forces with the state of Alabama to provide books to children in all 67 counties. She earned 11 Grammy Awards and sold more than 100 million records worldwide. Dolly Parton, dead at 80. I-65 southbound remains closed in Shelby County after construction equipment being hauled on a flatbed truck struck a bridge in Calera, causing damage. Crash caused debris to rain down onto the lanes below, striking a car. At least one person was seriously injured and taken to UAB. Traffic is being diverted at the Alabaster exit. It's unclear when the southbound lanes will reopen on I-65 in Calera. The Birmingham City Council hearing a proposal about a new upscale hotel and condo project.
12: Developer David Silverstein wants the property near the Red Mountain Expressway to be rezoned for his 115-foot-tall building. It would include an 80-room hotel and 15 condos on the top. Red Mountain residents say it'd block their view. Silverstein is disputing that.
13: Our sightline studies all confirm that there are no views that are blocked by a building of this height.
10: It's Leah Brandon reporting. I'm Jim Faraday.
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29: Mostly clear skies expected tonight. Our lows down into the low 70s. Tomorrow, we see an increase in temperature, humidity, and about a 30 to 40% chance of showers. From the WBRC First Alert Weather Center, I'm Mickey Ferguson on your side.
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0: Welcome back in. Final 30 minutes. AJ is up next.
1: Hello, Paul. Can you hear me, Paul?
0: Hey, John.
1: Yeah, you know, Paul, if you could inform this AJ from Atlanta, Paul, that he's committing copyright infringement on my name, Paul, I would appreciate it. Now, hold my coffee, Paul. I don't want to spill it because I'm going to segue on over here to this curmudgeonous psychopomp from St. Louis, Missouri. You want to know about my program, young man? Let me tell you about my program. They're going to kick your tail, I can promise you that. But I tell you what, young man, John from Missouri, you go over there and you get in that Toyota Tundra, you put you some gasoline in it, and you put that dead program in the back of your truck, and you haul it to its afterlife because it's dead, young man. You need to, you talk about somebody that's a imbecile? Are you kidding me? You need to wake up and smell your own coffee, because I'm going to tell you something. It's just getting started, young man. And I cannot wait for this football season, because I'm going to hear you cry and cry, and you'll be that crying baby that you're always talking about, young man. But let me tell you, you curmudgeonous psychopomp, you're dead to me. Your program's dead to me. You need to wake up and smell the coffee. Over and out. And more damn Eagle.
0: I don't know why I'm laughing. Cody is up next in Texas. Hello, Cody.
2: Hey, bud. How you doing?
0: We are doing great.
2: Good. So what do you think about, and I'm actually in Martinsville, Missouri. I'm a Texas Longhorn fan. So what do you think about A&M's future after the number one recruiting class they just had?
0: I have been on Texas A&M's future since the day they ended up with Mike Elko versus Mark Stoops. That was a great day in Aggie land, and I think he's, I've said this to him, he's one of the smartest coaches I've ever dealt with. I think he's one of the best. That program still hasn't quite taken that final step up to the top of the flagpole, but I think they're on their way.
2: Okay. So do you think they win a national championship in the next 2 or 3 years?
0: That is a difficult thing to do, to predict. I think they're certainly in a position to do so. I'm not going to boldly predict that, but I think they need to advance in the playoffs next, and I think they're very capable of that. But I think they will be knocking on that door. I feel that confident.
2: Right, sir. Thank you. Have a wonderful night.
0: Thank you very much. Yeah, I mean, it's the easiest thing in the world to say, yeah. But I think A&M, you know, I want to make sure there's no curse at A&M. It seems like something's always happening since the late 30s, but I really do like what they're doing. Let's check out Donnie in South Carolina next. Good afternoon.
3: Hey, Paul, how you doing today, sir?
0: Donnie, we are well. Thank you.
3: Look, it's been a long time since I've talked to you. It was back when Deshaun Watson played for Clemson.
0: That's been a while.
3: Yes, sir, it has. I think I've had about 11 grandkids maybe since then. But
0: you've done better than Deshaun.
3: Yeah, I bet you I did. I had 4 daughters, and my next to the oldest, she passed away in 21 to COVID.
0: Oh, I'm so sorry to hear that.
3: But she had 2 daughters, and her oldest daughter had a great-grand 5 months ago. But something bothers me, Paul, and I got a grandson. He plays senior football and wrestling this year in high school, and all my kids is in sports. But something really bothers me, and you've done it, and every person I've ever heard on television has done it. They brag on Tom Brady and Bill Belichick. And I don't understand that. We don't know that up until they got caught, we don't know that everything they won before then, they won it cheating. What do you think?
0: I believe Brady was really the key to that, and I think that was proven when he went to Tampa. I am not well versed on Deflategate and all the other things. I mean, Belichick is a little bit like Lane Kiffin, without any ounce of personality. He's always been around scandal. He's always been around controversy. But I tend to think that they may have given them an advantage, but I have a hard time believing that's the reason why he won 6 Super Bowls and I think played for 8 Super Bowls. Hey, thanks for the call, Donnie. Really do appreciate it. We are going to check in with Mike next in Georgia. Hey, Mike.
4: Hi, Paul. Thanks for taking my call.
0: Thank you.
4: I'm just wondering, how will any rules that the SEC or the Big Ten come up with hold up any better than NCAA rules? All it's going to take is some lawyer to some athlete, like one of these guys coming from the pros, and say, hey, you can't do that. I've got my rights and I need to be on the team. I mean, I don't know how... What power do those conferences have?
0: Well, here's what you hope that happens, Mike. You hope that when you are a member of a great institution like the Southeastern Conference, and you sit in that room with your colleagues, and we're not talking about football coaches whose job it is to win at almost any cost. We're talking about men of great resumes, learned folks who all have doctorates sitting around who are supposed to care about things beyond the final score, and you are giving your word, and 15 of those presidents, men and women, decide today, maybe as we're speaking, to vote to rule this against the grain of the SEC and the foundation of what the league stands for. You're going to have to trust that most of those people are going to instruct their athletic directors, to instruct their football coaches. You cannot do this. The president of a university is the final word. It isn't the football coach. Now, that was different, has been different on a number of schools over time. There is no place in America where the football coach has more power than at LSU.
4: Okay. Yeah.
0: I will say this, Mike. You heard Kirby Smart say what he did today.
4: Right.
0: And the reason why Kirby Smart said what he did today is that he respects the president of that university, Jerry Moorhead. Not only does he respect it, he used to be a student of his. Moorhead, who was a U.S. attorney before he went to academia, taught Kirby Smart in an advanced class. Lane Kiffin doesn't care about the president at LSU. He probably doesn't even know his name, because Lane Kiffin knows if he has a problem, he runs down the street to the governor and says, I need some help. And that governor down there, who's on his way to probably getting reelected by acclamation as long as Kiffin wins games, is going to do what he wants him to do. We're up against the break. Thanks for the call. We'll be right back.
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9: Hey, this is Jamie Loftus. And this is my new weekly show, 16th Minute of Fame. The podcast where every episode, I take a closer look at an internet character of the day. Who were they? What made them so notorious? How did the internet, or sometimes the algorithm, choose them? And what does a person do when they're suddenly confronted with more attention than the human psyche can handle? Take The Dress, a story that went uber viral in early 2015 in spite of being, well, kind of a boring optical illusion. A mother of the bride in Scotland took a picture of a dress she was thinking about wearing to her daughter's wedding. But she saw the dress as blue with black lace, and her daughter saw it as white with gold lace. One BuzzFeed post later, every single person on the internet was talking about the dress. But to me, the dress is a story about the last couple of months when the internet was still sort of fun. It was shortly before the stories that spread across the internet stopped being driven by exploited millennials with useless arts degrees and started being decided by algorithms hell-bent on growing internet usership at all costs. And on a long enough timeline, the story of the dress is one entangled with abuse and media exploitation. Internet history is a tricky thing to be invested in. It feels like every time a Bad with Business billionaire buys up another platform, history starts being erased. With the team at Cool Zone Media, we're taking these characters' 16th minute of fame to see what their moment meant to them and what it says about us.
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0: And we are back. Let's continue with our phone calls. Doug in South Carolina is up next.
1: Hey, Paul. How are you?
0: Good afternoon. Doing great.
1: Good. So, whenever you think of somebody getting chills, you think of, like, somebody seeing a good movie scene or, like, a, let's say, a Fine Women in Oxford or something like that. You know what gives me chills, Paul?
0: What's that?
1: Lenora Sellers on a crisp afternoon in the fall in Williams-Brice Stadium. I think we're going all the way this year, Paul.
0: Well, that is pretty interesting. Thanks for the call. Glad to hear from you. Jake is up next. Hey, Jake.
2: Hey, Pablo El Diablo. Have you ever heard this? The hell to hell with Charlie Moran and all his dirty crew.
0: I think I have, yes.
2: You ever heard that? Yeah, that was a cheer that the University of Texas at Austin students had back in the 1920s. Charlie Moran was Texas A&M's head football coach. There's no evidence that his Aggies played dirty, just that they hit harder than everybody else. And those soft-hearted T-sips perceived this to be dirty football. Well, I want to regurgitate it with amendment. To hell with Lane Kiffin and all his dirty crew. This guy is obviously a narcissist. Does he also have antisocial personality disorder? I mean, his whole career is this endless stream of misdemeanors and pseudo-apology. If I could go back, I'd have done it different. If I could go back, I'd have done it different. We're already at the point where the whole world, minus LSU fans and Mississippi State fans, are hoping that Ole Miss beats the crap out of them in the third week of the season. And now he's pulling this stuff. I can't stand the guy. I can't root for the Dallas Cowboys. I'm a fifth-generation Texan and a third-generation Aggie, and I was raised a Cowboys fan. But as so long as Jerry Jones, that scuzzwad, is the owner of the team, I'll root for them to lose every game they play. And now, man, back to the Southwest Conference, it was hard to root for anybody else to win anything.
0: Okay, Jake, I hate to interrupt you, but Jake, I apologize. Jake, I apologize for interrupting you, but we have a new statement. This is what we have been waiting for all afternoon long. This is from the Southeastern Conference. Following meetings with the presidents, chancellors, and athletic directors, the SEC will enforce the following policy. An SEC institution is not permitted to have an athlete on its roster who has, number one, previously declared for the NFL, NBA, or WNBA draft and did not appropriately withdraw. Number two, signed a contract with an NFL or other professional football league, NBA, G League, or WNBA or affiliate team. Or number three, been listed on an NFL or professional football or any other professional league, NBA, G League, or WNBA, or affiliate. The commissioner is authorized to enforce this expectation with penalties against member institutions. So this is what we have been waiting for all afternoon long. It is pretty self-explanatory. It may not be quite as digestible as some would have liked, but this is exactly what others have done. We'll try to get a little more details on this as we work our way through it. But let me again show you, because this is the story of the moment for the SEC. I'll read it one more time. We've been waiting for this all afternoon long. It just dropped 2 minutes ago. It dropped at officially 6:49 Eastern time, 5:49 in Birmingham, where the meeting was being held. So essentially, the SEC is adopting a ban on professional players returning to college, which also includes basketball. Again, this is putting Will Wade with a roster at the opening of camp with practically nobody there. It is a significant moment. We are still working on getting some more context. But as we have been saying all afternoon long, the SEC has clearly followed the Big Ten. The difference in the two statements is this. The SEC has added professional basketball. I don't believe the Big Ten dealt with anything other than football. It also involves the WNBA. So we all know how far the SEC has come in men's basketball. It's always been great in women's, but that adds a new twist, and it seems especially pointed at one school in particular. If you guessed LSU, you are correct, because Will Wade has loaded his roster. That's the same Will Wade that was fired 5 years ago by LSU for, in their estimation, breaking NCAA rules, and was rehired. So here it is one more time. I'll just read it, and you, if you're in the car, I'll try to read it a little slower. Following meetings with the president, chancellors, and athletic directors of the Southeastern Conference, the SEC will enforce the following policy. An SEC institution is not permitted to have an athlete on its roster who has previously declared for the NFL, NBA, or WNBA draft and did not appropriately withdraw. That covers so many different players. Signed a contract with the NFL that covers every single professional league, the UFL, whatever, NBA, G League, or WNBA, or been listed on an NFL or professional roster. It completely says it all. But the key line here, one more time, the commissioner, via the presidents and chancellors of the SEC, and the athletic directors are included in this. They are not often or always included. It's usually just the CEOs. The commissioner is authorized to enforce this expectation with penalties against member institutions. We don't know what the penalties are going to be. My guess, as we say good afternoon and good night, they will be severe. So Greg Sankey and the SEC has answered Lane Kiffin. We did not see the word unanimous in that ruling like the Big Ten. Not hard to figure out why.
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6: This is a Fox News alert. I'm Tom Rigotti. 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The multi-Grammy winner and actress, known for her flashy style and later her humanitarian work, spent decades in the public eye. Fox's Tanya J. Powers has more on Dolly's life.
7: 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Her biggest hits include 9 to 5, Jolene, Here You Come Again, and I Will Always Love You. She was inducted into the Country Music and Rock and Roll Halls of Fame, won multiple Grammys, was awarded the National Medal of Arts, and received the Recording Academy's Lifetime Achievement Award.
6: Parton had been struggling with her health, which forced her to cancel her residency in Las Vegas. She was 80 years old. This has been a Fox News Alert. I'm Tom Rigotti. Portions of the following program were pre-recorded.
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21: Mostly clear skies expected tonight. Our lows down into the low 70s. Tomorrow, we see an increase in temperature, humidity, and about a 30 to 40% chance of showers. From the WBRC First Alert Weather Center, I'm Mickey Ferguson on your side.
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22: Tennessee to eternity. I'm John Saucier, Fox News. As we remember a global music icon and humanitarian, Dolly Parton, who has passed away at the age of 80, Fox's Alexis McAdams has more.
23: Tributes are pouring in for Dolly Parton as President Trump orders American flags nationwide to be lowered to half staff for 1 week, honoring the country music legend whose legacy is far more than just her music.
24: Rest in peace, Aunt Dolly, Aunt Granny, Gigi. May God bless Dolly Parton, and may God bless you all. She will always love you.
23: Dolly Parton, the country music superstar who became an American icon, was 80 years old. Parton's nephew says she will never be forgotten.
24: Dolly called me and said she wants to rest in a beautiful bed of plush cotton because after a life wearing heavy rhinestones, she finally deserves to be comfortable and have some rest.
23: Dolly was one of 12 kids who grew up in a one-room cabin up in the Smoky Mountains.
22: Dolly had been struggling with health issues recently. It forced her to cancel her residency in Las Vegas earlier this year. At Dolly's request, a small private service will be held for immediate family. Reaction is coming in from the country music world tonight. Singer Lee Greenwood on the Fox News Channel says,
25: the entertainment business will never have another Dolly Parton, and we miss her terribly. I'm heartbroken. I'm almost without words. And God, Dolly, we're sure going to miss you.
22: Singer-songwriter Don McLean remembering meeting Dolly Parton for the first time on Fox's The Story.
26: Nobody knew who she was, and I thought, wow, she's not only beautiful, but she's so talented. And, you know, who knew that she'd develop into this gigantic star?
22: Singer Sheryl Crow posting this, there's a hole in the universe, and there will never be anyone like Dolly Parton. Dolly Parton dead at the age of 80. America's listening to Fox News.
27: 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Never argue with a fool. 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
28: Country music legend Dolly Parton has died. Her nephew, Brian Seaver, making the announcement on social media.
29: Dolly called me and said she wants to rest in a beautiful bed of plush cotton because after a life wearing heavy rhinestones, she finally deserves to be comfortable and have some rest. Rest in peace, Aunt Dolly.
28: Dolly Parton rose from humble beginnings in East Tennessee to become one of the most influential voices in country music with a long string of hits. She also built a global brand through her philanthropy, her Dollywood theme park, and her Imagination Library program, which joined forces with the state of Alabama to provide books to children in all 67 counties. Dolly Parton starred in movies and TV shows and sold more than 111 million records around the world, earning 11 Grammy Awards. Governor Kay Ivey says she is saddened to learn of Dolly Parton's passing, saying she touched many lives with her songs and heart for children. Dolly Parton dead at the age of 80. I-65 southbound is closed in Shelby County after a truck hauling construction equipment struck a bridge in Calera, causing heavy damage. Debris came raining down onto the lanes below. At least one person taken to UAB with serious injuries. It's unclear when the southbound lanes will reopen. Plans for a controversial massive data center. At the center of an election in Bessemer today, voters are deciding races for mayor and city council. Alabama's new statewide notification system is now live. Alabamians can opt in and get alerted to impending floods and other disasters through their cell and landline phones, as well as through local radio and TV stations. I'm Jim Ferry.
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21: Mostly clear skies expected tonight. Our lows down into the low 70s. Tomorrow, we see an increase in temperature, humidity, and about a 30 to 40% chance of showers. From the WBRC First Alert Weather Center, I'm Mickey Ferguson on your side.
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ago, Hurricane Harvey began battering the Gulf Coast. You know, everybody, wherever you live, you deal with natural phenomena, you know, earthquakes on the West Coast, severe freezes on the East Coast. There are things, you know, Hurricane Alley in North Texas, and of course, Oklahoma has been battered. Missouri had some bad. You've had forest fires in Colorado. So I understand. I'm not suggesting that living in Houston, as I do, we're the only people ever hit by Mother Nature. That's of course, every part of the world suffers something. But I want to go back to something, because we get so alienated from who we are and what matters. You know, when you go to the maternity ward at a hospital because your child has had a child, or because your friend has had a baby, when you walk in there, you're separated from everything that takes all of our time away. Social media, work, traffic congestion, all of the things that distract us from what really matters in the world are sort of peeled away. And you see human life, the miracle of life, a beautiful living being. Likewise, when you bury your mother or father or brother or sister or spouse, or God forbid, your own child, when you're at the funeral or memorial, nothing else matters. It really strips away all of the things. And then you realize that we have surrounded ourselves with so many things, so much junk, it doesn't matter. Because we're going to come into this world and we're going to go out of this world. And those things are not going to change. And when you think about that, so much of what we're wasting our time on now is stupid. It's silly. It's absurd. It's counterproductive. It's divisive. It's dumb. But the answer to that is not to simply pretend it doesn't exist. You must pretend it exists, because it does. So Hurricane Harvey was a moment. I'll make this short, because I told the story this morning. I was in Baton Rouge speaking at the Louisiana pediatric cardiology event. I'd spoken at it several years in a row. We didn't think Houston was going to get hit by Harvey. It was supposed to hit down the way. We were going to be fine. But then it turned, and it got ugly. And so I rushed back to the middle of the night, and I couldn't make it back in time because they shut down the roads. So I couldn't get to my family, and I couldn't communicate with my family. I had put them in a hotel to secure them, and the hotel had their generator was down actually below ground level, real genius, and it blew up. And so they had to come down and wade out in chest high.

0: When you think about the kind of people who came and saved my wife, a guy named Eric Donaldson, I didn't know him before. It took me 3 years to track him down. I just kept talking about it on the air till finally somebody realized, oh, he's talking about Eric Donaldson, a guy who at the time ran a little courier service. But I didn't know who he was. He happened to live relatively close to the hotel where he rescued my wife and kids. And he had a little boat out back of his garage, and he went and got his boat and fired it up. Thank goodness it had gas in it. And he drove around and he pulled up on the hotel, and here were these people in chest high water in danger. And they loaded them in the boat and he got them to high ground and they were okay. It's pretty scary stuff. Pretty emotional for me to think about it to this day. There were buried power lines. We lost 107 people during that storm. That's significant. That's real. And I think about the kind of people who rose to those occasions. And I'm going to go ahead and say it because it needs to be said, because we don't speak openly and honestly enough. It wasn't liberals who were helping. It wasn't liberals who came from Louisiana with the Cajun Navy to save Houstonians when we were flooded out. It isn't liberals who save the people of New Orleans when Katrina hits. You know who it is? It's fathers of families. It's firefighters and cops and all these people that the left tells you are awful people. We have let the left lie. And that lie has continued for the longest time. This BS crap about toxic masculinity. I'm sick of it. It's not true. It's a lie. Our country has been transformed in the last 50 years by lies, and lies that go unchecked. And that is our fault, friends. That is your fault for not stepping up and speaking out. When somebody gets picked off at work for being supposedly a bad person, you know, I found out yesterday that the Democrat candidate for the U.S. Senate in Texas, who's really the opportunity, California is trying to get a third Senate seat. They got two already. They want a third one. That his day job, because as a state rep, you only make $7,200 a year, is he's a DEI salesman selling diversity, equity, and inclusion to public schools, which is basically white people should be shamed because white people are bad. I'm tired of it. I'm going to call it out at every turn. White people are not bad. White people built this country. Christians are not bad. Christians built this country. You don't rush to non-Christian nations to take up residence. You don't rush to non-white nations to take up residence. You don't have to think white people are better, but I'm tired of being told that white people are worse. This is a lie. This is a lie told by people that come from third world countries with violent past and violent presence, and we've bought it and allowed it, and no more.
1: 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You're listening to my uncle, Czar, Michael Berry. 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
0: Do you remember the story that nobody wanted to cover about the man who assassinated a Minnesota lawmaker? 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

0: I have come to find out that the Democrat nominee for the U.S. Senate in Texas, it's been held by a Republican for decades, that his day job is that he sells diversity, equity, and inclusion consulting to school districts. See, he comes in and tells you, here's how we can knock down the white kids and build up the non-white kids. Here's how we can trainify your school. Well, in his capacity working for a company called Maya, that's what they do, he filed a bill for it 5 years ago to, quote, place diversity, equity, and inclusion officers at every large public school district. This is the problem. When you start putting someone in a job and their job is to stir up discontent, that is a cancer on the organization. Corporations put these people in positions, DEI director, and that person's whole job when they came in was to work outside the traditional reporting lines. They were just some roving ambassador at large. And in many cases, they caused such internal dissent that the CEO would be driven out, that major, major players at the company would leave, investors would bail out. So I had a conversation with Ken Paxton, who's our current attorney general, who's running for U.S. Senate as a Republican. And we were talking about things he had done that hadn't been covered very well. And I asked him about something that I had learned about called net zero banking. Let me tell you what net zero banking is. There was a coalition. Texas leads the country in energy. And in Houston, where I live, energy is everything. Oil and gas companies and everything around them. So if you wanted to flip Texas blue from being red, you'd have to end our dominance in energy, which the left has tried to do. That's not related to global warming. What nonsense. But that's how they got the left on it. It is related to turning off the spigot to conservative causes by wealthy Texans, because their wealth is based on petroleum and natural gas. The better we have become at extracting that natural gas and petroleum, the wealthier they've gotten. By the way, the wealthier the teachers' unions and police officers' unions and your 401k and your mutual fund have grown as well. Because companies like Exxon, for instance, and Apache, and on and on and on, Anadarko, Occidental, that are very good at creating forms of energy for us to move around and cool our homes and heat our homes. As they've thrown off more cash, that cash has gone to you as a shareholder and others as investors. And the world invests in all of this. So what happened was, the left wanted to destroy our oil and gas companies. So the way to do it, this is what you do. You think about Al Capone going to prison, not for the awful things he did, but for tax evasion. You sometimes knock someone down in a roundabout way. So they created what was known as Net Zero Banking Coalition. Net Zero Banking Coalition's goal was to stop the flow of cash to oil companies. And so if you were a member of the Net Zero Banking Coalition, you would starve out the oil companies. The way the process of drilling an oil well and a number of other things, it's very infrastructure heavy. And so these companies need a bunch of money overnight to go drill a well or to cap a well or to expand a pipeline. And it's real fast when they need it, short term. So they typically have lines of credit, so they don't have to go in and go through the process, and they'll draw down that line of credit and they'll pay it back. So the Net Zero Banking Alliance tried to defund the industry. Well, as the Attorney General, Ken Paxton started hearing from the industry, kind of like how the weed industry in certain states, they had to deal in just cash. And that was the way the federal government, when states would legalize marijuana, whatever you think of marijuana, I'm just explaining to you this, how it happens. The federal government's approach to keeping the weed industry in states that had legalized it, because technically federally it's still illegal, was to prevent weed companies from being able to use the bank, which created a real public safety problem, because everybody knows that in Denver, Colorado, every night, those weed dispensaries are walking out of there with a bunch of cash. So it created this burgeoning business of kind of a Pinkerton, Wells Fargo type deal, where these companies, it wasn't just your average security guard. It looked like the security at Joe Rogan's Comedy Mothership, you know, Navy SEAL type deal, because it was so much cash being moved because you couldn't bank, which is crazy. Because when you encourage people to do business in cash, you encourage them to cheat the tax system. But whatever, that was the deal. So the Net Zero Banking Alliance wanted to destroy the oil companies by bankrupting them, drying them up, starving them out. And what Paxton did is he said to the banks, you want to do business with our state, but you have issued a fatwa on the oil and gas companies. You're not going to do business in our state. I'm going to do to you what you've done to them. And I have every authority as the attorney general, the people's lawyer in the state of Texas. So he goes and meets with Jamie Dimon, J.P. Morgan Chase. And Jamie Dimon said, what are you doing? And he said, I'm not budging. You're not going to do this to our people. And what he did is he told these various banks, I'm going to shut you down if you're doing that. You cannot do this. This you're violating the law in what you're doing. Wells Fargo changed their rules. J.P. Morgan changed their rules. And here we are 5 years later. The Net Zero Banking Alliance doesn't exist any longer. Those aren't the sorts of things that the media covers. Those are the reasons you have to put the right people into office, because things like that are happening behind the scenes. And James Tallarico or Barack Obama or Joe Biden or Kamala Harris or Ilhan Omar or AOC or Bernie Sanders would have done the exact opposite. And we would have watched our oil and gas industry destroyed, and nobody would have known why. I have listeners who will email me about the Infernal Revenue Service, the IRS, because they've had to fight with the IRS and turned out to be right. 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
1: From Tennessee to eternity, I'm John Saucier, Fox News. As we remember a global music icon and humanitarian, Dolly Parton, who has passed away at the age of 80, Fox's Alexis McAdams has more.
2: Tributes are pouring in for Dolly Parton as President Trump orders American flags nationwide to be lowered to half staff for 1 week, honoring the country music legend whose legacy is far more than just her music.
3: Rest in peace, Aunt Dolly, Aunt Granny, Gigi. May God bless Dolly Parton, and may God bless you all She will always love you.
2: Dolly Parton, the country music superstar who became an American icon, was 80 years old. Parton's nephew says she will never be forgotten.
3: Dolly called me and said she wants to rest in a beautiful bed of plush cotton because after a life wearing heavy rhinestones, she finally deserves to be comfortable and have some rest.
2: Dolly was one of 12 kids who grew up in a one-room cabin up in the Smoky Mountains.
1: Dolly had been struggling with health issues recently. It forced her to cancel her residency in Las Vegas earlier this year. At Dolly's request, a small private service will be held for immediate family. Reaction is coming in from the country music world tonight. Singer Lee Greenwood on the Fox News Channel says,
4: "The entertainment business will never have another Dolly Parton, and we miss her terribly. I'm heartbroken. I'm almost without words. And God, Dolly, we're sure going to miss you."
1: Singer-songwriter Dominic Lane remembering meeting Dolly Parton for the first time on Fox's The Story.
5: "Nobody knew who she was, and I thought, wow, she's not only beautiful, but she's so talented. And, you know, who knew that she'd develop into this gigantic star?"
1: Singer Sheryl Crow posting this: "There's a hole in the universe, and there will never be anyone like Dolly Parton. Dolly Parton dead at the age of 80. 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
7: 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Parton's nephew Brian Seaver announcing the news on social media.
3: "Dolly called me and said she wants to rest in a beautiful bed of plush cotton because after a life wearing heavy rhinestones, she finally deserves to be comfortable and have some rest."
7: Parton rose from humble beginnings in rural Tennessee to become one of the most influential voices in country music, with hits including Jolene, 9 to 5, and I Will Always Love You. She also built a global brand through her philanthropy, her Dollywood theme park, and her Imagination Library program. Over her 6-decade career, Parton earned 11 Grammys and sold more than 100 million records worldwide.
8: "I'm losing my mind."
7: Spider-Man continues to crawl his way to new records. Spider-Man Brand New Day has now earned $858.4 million to pass Avengers Endgame for second place on the all-time domestic box office list. The fourth entry in the Tom Holland-led series is on pace to join Star Wars: The Force Awakens as just the second movie to earn $900 million domestically. Brand New Day has raked in more than $2.2 billion at the global box office. iHeartMedia announcing additions to the 2026 iHeartRadio Music Festival presented by Capital One, lineup including Ciara, The Smashing Pumpkins, and a special performance by Stella Lefty taking place Friday, September 18th and Saturday, September 19th at the T-Mobile Arena in Las Vegas. That's entertainment. I'm Jennifer Bolsoni.
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10: Senator Katie Britt is urging President Trump to reconsider his plan to expand beef imports. The president announced the U.S. will lift tariffs for up to 300,000 metric tons of ground beef over the next 90 days. The aim is to lower beef prices for consumers, but Senator Britt warns increasing foreign beef imports comes at the expense of our cattlemen. The Alabama Cattlemen's Association has been sharply critical of the plan. Mobile Mayor Spiro Chiragatis is proposing a $135 million budget. He wants to pay for having one police officer in each of the city's 90 schools. The mayor's had positive discussions also with Mobile County public school system leaders, though the financial terms still need to be hammered out. And the National Park Service turns 110 years old today. To celebrate, admission is free to all U.S. citizens and residents today. I'm Leah Brandon.
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11: Mostly clear skies expected tonight. Our lows down into the low 70s. Tomorrow, we see an increase in temperature, humidity, and about a 30 to 40% chance of showers. From the WBRC First Alert Weather Center, I'm Mickey Ferguson on your side.
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0: Happy 64th birthday to Vivian Campbell, who would replace the late Steve Clark as guitarist for Def Leppard. Born on this day in Belfast, in Northern Ireland. It's an interesting day for birthdays. Regis Philbin, Gene Simmons, Rob Halford of Judas Priest, Elvis Costello, born Declan Patrick Aloysius McManus. What a great name. Vivian Campbell, the aforementioned. Billy Ray Cyrus, born in Flatwoods, Kentucky. I mean, is there a more famous mullet in American history than Billy Ray Cyrus's mullet? The Joe Dirt mullet was legendary, but I don't think there's a more famous, more awesome mullet than his. I do believe that to be the case. You know, I'm watching what's going on with the WNBA. And I think to myself, okay, so you had a women's basketball league. And I remember when it started in Houston, I think the first three or maybe it was 4 years of the WNBA, the Houston Comets won it every year. We had Cheryl Swoops and Tina and it doesn't matter. Houston had a really good team. And the owner at the time, Les Alexander, had it crammed down his throat. I know because his general manager of the organization was my friend, George Postolis. And the NBA crammed it down their throat because the NBA needed to show that they were doing something for women. So at the time, you had this very successful basketball league that people paid a lot of money for tickets and TV rights and all these sorts of things. And the WNBA was getting pressure from women who weren't actually basketball fans or certainly not NBA fans. But they were getting pressure because they wanted girl power. Okay. So girl power meant y'all have to start a league of women. So all of a sudden they started beating us over the head with, you need to watch these women play basketball. But the product was not good. It wasn't enjoyable. If you're a grandparent and you go see your grandkid play little dribblers and, you know, they dribble up, there's no passing, a kid shoots from his hip, they don't hit anything, it's laughable. You go to a T-ball game and it's called the rodeo. The kid hits the ball and third baseman comes up and picks it up and throws it over the first baseman. And he goes running for it. He ends up out in right field. And then he throws it to the second baseman, but that ends up in left field. And it's a home run on a ball that was a dribbler to third. It's terrible to watch. That's what the WNBA was. And that's okay. There's nothing wrong with that. They're not good, but nobody wanted to watch it. Except effeminate men like James Tallarico and lesbian women. And that really was the audience. And then you'd have some people that were looking for something to do and they couldn't afford an NBA ticket, so they'd buy this and they'd go watch it, but they weren't hardcore WNBA fans. And you were lectured that you need to like the WNBA. Brr. Okay, well, you don't have to lecture me to watch the NFL. You don't have to lecture me to watch college football. You don't have to make me. You know, things that people really want to do, you don't have to shame them into it. You don't have to induce them. Come hell or high water, they'll do it. I'm not going to miss my Saturday football. Don't ask me to do anything on Saturday during football season because I'll skip some NFL part of it. Yeah, if it's not a good game. Well, I got the red zone package now, so it's always something going on. But college football, I ain't getting off the couch. I look forward all week on Monday morning. I look forward to Monday night football that night, and I look forward to doing nothing on Saturday. And my wife is a saint. She knows Saturday, do not bother him. He's going to wake up early, watch college game day, and never leave the couch. Just sit there and watch football. Back to back to back to back. And why isn't there more? And I tape what I can't watch because then I watch that. But WNBA, you needed to watch it. You're just evil. You don't want to watch women play basketball badly. No, I don't. But we got this constant lecture. All right, you got to watch women's basketball. And then And then the women's basketball players started with that Rapinoe woman crap of women's soccer. They started demand. See, the problem is people in sports don't want to be in sports. They want to be in politics because that's where the juice is. That's where the excitement is. That's where the big audience is. So now they can't just dribble, pass, shoot. They want to be bigger than that. They all want to make a grand statement. Oh, look what I do. You can't just, it's like the comedians. The comedians can't be funny anymore. It's all about making big social statements because that's what gets you written about. You know, so-and-so is taking a stand. Why don't you just be funny? Why don't you just be funny and not have to have a, but can't do that anymore. So then the women started in on this thing where they needed to be paid the same as men. No, you don't, because the men are paid based on what the owners have to pay them in order to get them to dribble for their team, in order to get you to watch the games, either on TV or to buy a suite or to buy a seat. And you're paying a lot more for that than you are for the girls. So you're either stupid and don't understand the economics of anything, or guess what? Here's a pound of oranges. Here's a pound of bananas. Here's a pound of ribeye. Guess what? The ribeye is going to get a lot more. But bananas deserve the same amount of money. No, they don't, because they don't have the same demand. That's not how economics works. That's not how the free market works. So the girls wanted to be paid more, and then that kind of got laughed at and kind of went away. And then the whole trans thing, which, by the way, I don't know anyone who's interested in the trans thing other than Democrats in the political process. I've never been to a dinner party where someone says, before we get started, I'd just like to say, I think what we need is boys and girls sports. I've been thinking it for a while. What do y'all think? I've never heard that said. Nobody thinks about it till you try to, till they end up, it happens to their daughter, and then they want it stopped. But nobody wants this. These are crazy ideas that are generated by weirdos and whack jobs and carried out by the soldiers of the left, and that's the Talafricos. That's these politicians, the Gavin Newsoms, who are just sitting around coming up with stupid stuff that nobody would come up with on their own. But now what's happened? Now you've got Ennis, you've got Royce White, you've got these men coming forward and saying, all right, y'all said you were going to let men play in the women's league. We want in. But you're not a girl. Yeah, I am. But no, you're not. I say I am. But you don't mean it. How do we know that anyone means it? How do we know that any second-rate athlete who's won a track meet in California or Oregon, who's gone to the Olympics, who's competed professionally, who's bashed a woman in UFC, or little boys that weren't good enough with the, because that's what happens, right? Women's sports is inferior. It's just a fact. They're not physically as big, strong, fast. You get it. So you get boys who can't compete, who call themselves girls. It's a joke. And this is the joke that the left is making of this country. We shouldn't. The Jetsons said we'd be flying around by now. Instead, we're arguing over whether men are men.
1: See all the hail damage.
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15: What's going on, fellow sports fans? It's Andy West. Let's look back on this day in sports history, August 25th. We'll start off in 1985. New York's Dwight Gooden became the youngest pitcher ever to win 20 games with a Mets 9-3 win over the San Diego Padres. Gooden, at age 20 years, 9 months, and 9 days, was 1 month younger than Bob Feller, who won 20 games in 1939. Jumping ahead, today in 2006, Alfonso Soriano became the 40th player in Major League history and the fastest ever to reach 200 home runs and 200 steals for his career. Soriano walked in the third inning of Washington's 7-6 win over Atlanta and stole second to reach 200 in that category. He already had 203 career home runs. And today in 2011, the New York Yankees became the first team in Major League Baseball history to hit 3 Grand Slams in one game, with Robinson Cano, Russell Martin, and Curtis Granderson connecting in a 22-9 pounding of the Oakland Athletics.
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0: We are not a breaking news show. We've said that 1,000 times, and I'll say 1,001. Many times, a news story will break during the show, and we don't address it because I can't be sure of it. And I don't want to pound and traffic in information that I can't trust. So we generally speak to something the next day, and tomorrow we will pay tribute properly to Dolly Parton. But we did run to ground the rumor that we got a few hours ago that she had passed, and she has in fact passed, at 80 years old, born January 19, 1946, and headed to heaven August 25th, 2026. And I will just say this. It upsets people when I say this, and I don't do it to be intentionally provocative. I do not naturally gravitate to women singers. And I don't know why that makes people so mad. To me, it's like saying I prefer left-handed pitchers to right-handed or vice versa, or red shoes to black shoes or whatever. It doesn't appeal to me. And if it doesn't appeal to me, then I don't know. I understand some women take that personally when they're not even singers themselves. It's so dumb, but whatever. But there are women whose music does appeal to me. By and large, it doesn't. But there are women whose does. And Stevie Nicks would be there. Loretta Lynn, I love the Loretta Lynn coal miner's daughter story. And I love the Dolly Parton story. And I'm self-aware enough to know that when I really like a story, whether I realize it or not, it affects my appreciation for that person's art. I've listened to Dolly Parton since I can remember. And that was because my mother loved her. And everybody I knew loved her. And she was on the radio every day. But it's important to understand that when people craft a public image, be careful that you understand what's really behind it. Because Rodney Dangerfield wasn't really the character he put forward. He was a master craftsman for this persona. And I will tell you, I don't know that anyone has built a brand more powerfully than Elvis and Dolly Parton. Dolly Parton is the greatest American singer-songwriter of all time, but female singer-songwriter. It's Merle Haggard as men, if you were wondering. There are very few women who write their own songs, very few indeed. Dolly Parton wrote almost everything she ever recorded, and she wrote things that other people would record as well. When she wrote I Will Always Love You, it was because she was leaving the Porter Wagoner Show. Were they lovers? She says they weren't. I don't know. But she was leaving that show. And you know, we often have these moments in our lives where we're in a good situation. We get the job we wanted, but there's a big job looming. And we chase that, but we might fail. Could be that you're in a solid, cushy corporate job, and you have an opportunity to go out and start your own business or go out on your own. You do it. Well, she did do it. She had lofty ambitions. And for all the country talk and calling herself the town trollop, and that drawl and the all shucks persona, she was very, very smart and very, very shrewd and tough. And so she wrote that song and first performed it for Porter when she was leaving the show. And he was devastated. He was so bitter at her, so angry. In fact, he filed a lawsuit against her that took much of the 70s to resolve. And when Porter would fall on hard times financially, she would bail him out years later. She bore him no ill will. She took the high road. And she, of course, went on to a whole another level. Porter Wagoner was a big deal when he brought her on the show in the 60s. And he introduced this cute little, you know, bimbo blonde with big boobs, because that's what she was at that time. And they were a dime a dozen. And he introduced her, and she hit. I mean, America responded. And this ambitious young lady went on to be, she's called the Queen of Country for a reason. I think she is. I think Loretta Lynn has a special place. 11 Grammys, 3 Emmys, Academy Award nominations, 6 Golden Globes, Tony Award. I've never been a big fan of the awards, because the only thing Elvis ever won a Grammy for was gospel. Are you kidding me? But it's interesting. When I look at her body of work over that period of time, and actually one of my favorite times, and I know it's hokey, I do, but the era of 9 to 5, her appearing in 9 to 5 and the career resurrection she had as a result of it, her writing the song that became the decision. We argued, we said we're going to do one segment on Dolly and we'll pay proper tribute to her tomorrow. But Ramon and I argued because we both love the woman and everything she stands for. I think she was so good in Steel Magnolias. I think she showed real acting chops. I think The Best Little Whorehouse in Texas, it's one of my favorite movies of all time. I mean, it's just, it's fantastic. You've got her and Burt Reynolds. You've got an all-star cast. Dom DeLuise. You Charles Durning, who, yes, I've been in a movie with Charles Durning, the king of character actors. But you think about the songs that, you know, I Will Always Love You, Colonel Tom Parker comes to Dolly, and they offer her that Elvis will record this song, which means, this is, I think, 73, she's going to make a fortune if he records this song. This song is going to go to number one, and everybody knows it. But you have to give up half the writing credit. And she said, but he didn't write it. I shouldn't have to do that. I said, if Elvis records a song, he gets half the writing royalties. And she said it was the hardest decision of her life. She said no. She turned it down. Elvis, think what Elvis could have done with that song. Wow. But she didn't. She believed in herself. And that has turned out to earn her millions and millions of dollars and a lot of respect from me and a lot of other people. And especially, I think women view her as a role model. But I think for men who recognize, here was a big-boobed blonde in a men's industry who held her own and played them all for fools. I think Dolly Parton is a national treasure. But she's also a Southern girl. And I love everything about her. Rest in peace, Dolly Parton.
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6: Tributes for a beloved entertainer. Fox News, I'm Tom Rigotti. The nation remembering Dolly Parton. The legendary country singer, actress, and philanthropist has died.
7: Dolly opened doors not just for me, but for her entire family to reach the potential we didn't even know was possible. Dolly also opened doors for generations of singers, songwriters, musicians, and dreamers from every walk of life and across every continent. By her example, we believe that anything was possible. She never saw a door she couldn't open, and the door she opened